0: original price tag, that was nearly $11 billion. But now Metrolinx puts the price tag around $34 billion. CP24's Andrew Brennan joins us live with more on the details of what happened and how did we hear about this.
1: Well, we did know, Liz, for what it's worth, that the price was going to be a lot more than $11 billion before this. The CEO of Metrolinx, Michael Lindsay, had already said that, well, this was several months ago, but he was saying at that point $30 billion was the price tag. And let's also not forget that based on Lindsay's statements today, because the costs haven't been calculated for the final leg of this project, and that does have some other pieces to it, and this is a very, and from an engineering standpoint, a very complicated project. You're going underground in a very old, and it's, well, not a super old city, but a decently old one, 200 years in the downtown core. You're going 15 and a half kilometers in change, and also a bridge is being built to help support what will ultimately be Toronto's third in use, but fourth subway line. So that does take a lot of work. But the way that Michael Lindsay was saying to reporters today about how these costs are being calculated, there's a lot of things that are ultimately not what they were when this was originally announced in 2019 in the mind of the Metrolinx CEO. There are added challenges with trade. There is always constant and growing inflation. And on top of that, there's also just supply chain issues, some of that being exacerbated by the pandemic. From the standpoint of the political opponents of the Progressive Conservative government, they say that this is, well, par for the course in their mind for how this government ultimately runs. Here's the official opposition leader.
2: The government needs to be upfront with people at the very beginning of these projects about what the cost is actually going to be. I think there is some reason to be concerned that perhaps the government isn't being realistic about what the cost of these projects is. But also, I think they need to take another look at the public-private partnership delivery of these projects. Does the fact that all of these private corporations are involved, does the fact that Metrolinx has 120 vice presidents right now, does that in any way impact, you know, these extreme cost overruns? Other jurisdictions seem to be able to build these projects on time and on budget, but somehow Ontario under Doug Ford, the Conservatives, never.
1: We'll talk a bit more about private-public partnerships in a sec, but also someone who did talk about it to us, and actually to you, Liz, when we heard from at least one civil engineering expert, they also had a lot to say about ultimately how this government is building things and also who is ultimately being put in charge of them. But let's not forget, this is still a very complicated project.
3: It was never going to be $11 billion. It was never going to be ready by 2027. To sell that project, the province claimed they could do it faster and cheaper than was reasonable, even from the beginning, as part of a way for justifying canceling at the time the downtown relief line. So the original numbers were always wrong, which of course inflates now that we're having to pay the dollars. The gap in between expectation and reality is big.
1: Now, unlike Shoshana Sachs, I'm not a civil engineer. That being said, when I try to give people some comparisons here to other projects around the world, you heard a lot about those public-private partnerships, Liz. And one place that also is doing a public-private partnership is Rome, as they're building the expansion of the Metro Line C. Now, comparatively, 10 kilometers versus 15, but also digging underground and very close, by the way, to things like, I don't know, the Colosseum, and also digging underneath the River Tiber, part of this project as well. So different kinds of engineering challenges, yes, but at the same time, the cost for the upcoming line here, the relief line for the Ontario line, is now being estimated at over $2 billion per kilometer of track. The cost in Rome for the expansion of Line C is right now roughly $800 million for the most expensive part per kilometer. Back to you.
0: You mentioned the Coliseum. I thought you were going to bring some lions into the conversation.
1: Rawr.
0: Okay. Okay, good one. Let's stay with transit, shall we? The province marking a milestone in the construction of the Eglinton Crosstown West extension. Most of the 9.2-kilometer extension from Mount Dennis to Renforth Drive, that'll be underground. And tunneling is now complete. Excavation on a 6.3-kilometer

0: Now, today, mayoral candidate Brad Bradford, he promised to remove the bike lanes on Bloor from South Kingsway to Resurrection Road if he is elected.
1: That's a commitment. That's not a review. That's not a pilot. That's not a study that's going to sit on the shelf for years. They are coming out, and I will direct staff to get that done within the first year. This community has waited long enough to get its Main Street back. I want to offer something to the folks who ride bikes in the city of Toronto, because in a city of 3 million people, we are going to have bike lanes and we are going to have cycling infrastructure, and that's important, and we should. We're going to build you something better.
0: Bradford acknowledged during his news conference this morning that he voted for the Bloor West bike lanes to be installed. He says once they were built and once feedback was received, it became clear that council, including himself, got it wrong. He says his plan for bike lanes will include building them on parallel roads and residential side streets, not main arteries. Now, Mayor Olivia Chow's office released a statement on Bradford's proposal that reads, the councillor wants to spend millions of tax dollars reversing a decision he championed and voted for repeatedly well before the mayor came to City Hall. The mayor will continue working to get traffic moving through actions like hiring more traffic agents while ensuring all road users are safe, whether they're walking, biking, or driving. And two people are in hospital with life-threatening injuries after a multi-vehicle crash on the 403 in Mississauga. Here's a look at the scene through the MTO traffic cameras. Three vehicles were involved in the collision. It was on the westbound 403 near Mavis. OPP say people were standing outside their vehicles after an earlier collision when a third vehicle hit one of the vehicles and then pushed it into two people. A man and a boy were both taken to hospital with critical injuries. A third person's being treated for non-life-threatening injuries. The westbound 403 is closed between Mavis and Aaron Mills Parkway for the investigation. One of two men charged in the Salsa and St. Clair Festival shooting appeared in court today. 18-year-old Josiah Macero Gill is charged with two counts of first-degree murder and five counts of attempted murder in the shooting at St. Clair Avenue and Arlington Avenue. This was the evening of July 11th. Macero Gill is due back in court in 2 weeks. A second 18-year-old man, Lewis Downey, is facing the same amount of murder and attempted murder charges. Two men identified as 20-year-old Cesar Vernaza and 25-year-old Shaquan Quashi. They were killed in what police have described as a targeted shooting. Police say some of the other five people shot who were bystanders have life-altering injuries. And a Toronto jeweler accused of laundering money for a drug trafficking ring, allegedly led by former Canadian Olympic snowboarder, won't fight extradition south of the border. Roland Sokolovsky's lawyer says his client appeared in court today and formally consented to being extradited to the U.S. He says agreeing to extradition is not an admission of wrongdoing. The U.S. Justice Department alleges Sokolovsky served as a bank for a criminal enterprise that was allegedly run by Ryan Wedding. He's accused of laundering hundreds of millions of dollars through his Diamond Czar jewelry business. And a home in the Lawrence and Port Union area in Scarborough was gutted by fire this afternoon. Flames were through the roof of the home on Broadbridge Drive. That's when Chopper 24 was over the scene, which you see here. Firefighters responded around 3:15, and the call eventually went to a third alarm, and firefighters were still pouring water on the home more than an hour and a half after responding to the call. They were using an aerial truck along with crews on the ground. That was to ensure the fire was fully extinguished. No reports of any injuries. It's 8:10, 24 degrees. This is Toronto's breaking news, CP24. We'll take a look at Toronto's top stories next.
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0: coaster continues at the pumps, and this time the price is going up by 6 cents overnight. New numbers show that vehicle thefts are down across the country. Volunteers at a Toronto charity are raising support for food and banks, food banks during emergency, including wildfires and flooding. Stay with CP24 for more on these stories. For further details, head to our website, cp24.com, and the CP24 app. Now, you might want to top up your tank today ahead of another anticipated jump at the pumps. The price of the pumps expected to climb 6 cents a liter tomorrow. That's according to Canadians for Affordable Energy President Dan McTague. And that will bring the average cost to just shy of $1.69 in the GTHA. McTague is also forecasting diesel will rise 12 cents a liter to roughly $2.21. The expected hike comes as the price of oil is increasing. This is due to the latest impasse in an effort to end the U.S.-Iran war.
1: There is no doubt that this has been the wildest ride in energy prices we've ever seen. Worse than 2008, I might add. A lot of stuff back then. But it's not that it's up and down. It's up and down rather radically. I mean, we're going up 6 cents a liter tomorrow, 168.9. Diesel's going up 12 cents a liter, 220.9. Now, we've seen these numbers before, but, you know, the anticipation of prices going up and down, I think, is pretty critical because it's going to save people a lot of money. But this time, it's a little different. You know, we don't have this midweek declaration by President Trump that things are getting better. There's a deal just around the corner or a response by Iran that maybe there might be a cessation of hostilities.
0: Now, McTague says the Strategic Petroleum Reserve in the U.S. has dropped below 300 million barrels, and that's the first time since the 80s. And a new report out today finds vehicle thefts, they're down across the country. The report from anti-fraud group Equité Association says the number of auto thefts over the first half of this year, that was down 10% from the same period last year. It says that's getting back to pre-pandemic levels. A shortage of new vehicles during the COVID-19 pandemic, that led to a big spike in thefts. The group says luxury vehicles are still being targeted and their profits are still being used to fund organized crime.
2: When you look at Ontario and Quebec, particularly the GTA, really they have three things going against them. There's the high population of Ontario, the high number of targeted vehicles that the organized crime groups really want, and their proximity to the Port of Montreal and the eastern ports. So those three things really really make it easy pickings for these organized crime groups to stay local, stay in Ontario.
0: And despite the drop, an Angus Reid survey commissioned by Equité Association found that a majority of Canadians reported feeling their vehicle's anti-theft technology is not as robust as it should be. Crews continue to battle more than 150 wildfires across Ontario, but officials say the situation is slowly improving. There are 108 active wildfires still burning in northwestern Ontario alone. Of those, 10 are still considered out of control. 6 are being held, 7 are under control. The rest are being observed. Provincial ministers provided an update on the situation today.
3: We are making steady progress with fewer fires burning out of control and more people returning to their communities. So as of this morning, there are 152 active fires across the province. Of those, 12 are not under control at this time. And since our last update, an additional 84, so that's 84 on top of the 80 that we announced just a short week ago, have been declared out. So great news.
4: The Provincial Emergency Operations Centre remains fully activated, with dedicated staff working around the clock to support impacted communities and coordinate provincial assistance. As of August 11th, 14 communities have been evacuated, 6 communities have returned home, and 1 community is in the process of returning their members home. Approximately 1,150 evacuees remain in host communities across the province.
0: Opposition parties continue to call for a public inquiry into the province's wildfire response.
5: We need it because we cannot trust this government to take responsibility or accountability. And we clearly, year after year, they do nothing to actually improve the situation on the ground. First Nations leaders have called for this public inquiry. We have called for this public inquiry. And again, at this point, we aren't getting answers from the government. The government is hiding for the most part from the people, from the media. So I think the only way we're going to get proper answers is through a full and public inquiry.
6: Here's the thing. We're not ready. And we're not ready because we don't have a plan. And we don't really have a plan because your budget's your plan. And if you continually budget less than you spend every year, it's not much of a plan. So is it any surprise that people are saying, we don't know what's going on? They're not communicating to us. The resources that we need aren't there. Because the government's scurrying to catch up. You have to be ready for an emergency. Nothing's perfect. But if you're spending more than $200 million a year, and you're budgeting $150 million, and you know it, how is that a plan?
0: Northwestern Ontario and a small portion of northeastern Ontario do remain under a restricted fire zone. That means no open-air burning, including campfires, is allowed. And with food insecurity at unprecedented levels, volunteers at a Toronto charity are coming together to help food banks during emergencies like flooding or wildfires. Global Medic volunteers packaged more than 1,600 food hampers. They'll be sent to food banks in Ontario. Rahul Singh says demand often goes up during emergencies like the recent flooding in the Niagara region, and they want to get these hampers sent out so that they'll be available when needed.
7: Our friends at Feed Ontario have brought in the food to us. Our volunteers are repacking them. We're putting like pepperettes and peanut butter and boxes of cereal and cans of tuna and crackers and, you know, into these boxes. All the same items into the box, so the box is standardized. We're taping it up. We're skidding it. We're getting it over into the food bank systems. And these are actually used for emergencies.
0: Global Medic is also helping the wildfire situation in Northern Ontario and BC. Singh says hundreds of fire skids that turn a pickup truck into a fire truck. They've been sent out to help volunteer firefighters trying to protect communities. And the search for survivors continues after a powerful earthquake that left thousands missing in dozens of cities and towns in Colombia. Rescue crews and civilians have been digging through rubble. Tuesday, a day after the 7.4 magnitude earthquake hit western Colombia, it collapsed buildings and buckled roads. Local authorities estimate more than 250 people were killed. And for people living in Toronto with ties to Colombia, there is much concern.
8: I have many family in Cali. They have a big problem in Cali and in Pereira too. My family, thank you God, is right, is good. They have a safe. But my country is destroyed.
9: I do know people that were like in like the apartment and high floors and got impacted, but thank God, like they're okay and everyone is okay in my family in that sense.
10: No, it's terrible. It's terrible because there are a lot of people that in this moment are in a bad situation in these places.
0: And the earthquake in Colombia follows back-to-back quakes in neighboring Venezuela in late June that killed more than 6,300 people. It is 8:21, 24 degrees. Feels like 27, though. This is Toronto's breaking news, CP24. We'll take a look at Toronto's top stories next. Beautiful night.
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0: The Blue Jays say starter Treyu Savage is considered week to week after undergoing knee surgery. Savage left his start in Houston last Tuesday after feeling pain in his left knee. That was while warming up for the third inning. The team says he had a procedure to repair his meniscus. The club says it's possible the right-hander will pitch again this season. Savage is 5-5 with 3.65 earned run average across 18 starts. And Toronto FC getting ready to play its first game at home in more than 3 months. The team hit the practice pitch today as it gears up for a Saturday match at BMO Field. That's against the New England Revolution. TFC hasn't played at the venue since May 9th. That was due to a league-wide break, and that, of course, was for the FIFA World Cup. The Reds are currently mired in a 12-match winless streak.
23: I think being away is always... I guess tough, I could say. You know, you always want to be playing home games, which we were grateful enough to have a bunch to start the year. But, I think the whole group is just very excited to get back to playing at BMO Field. You know,
24: we put ourselves in a position where now we're chasing points. But at the same time, I think this is a very different group. It's a new-look squad, a lot of guys back healthy. Certainly confidence is a little bit higher given the way we're now looking in training, and even the past couple games a little bit more positive takeaways. So doesn't deny the fact that these are very crucial games. I think that sets us up for the rest of the year. So anytime we play at home, yes, we're looking for 3 points.
0: Yeah, anytime you can do that. Now, Toronto FC heads into this weekend's contest in 12th place in Major League Soccer's Eastern Conference with 17 points. And the Kings plate, that's set for Saturday at Woodbine Racetrack. And we know which horse is the early choice to win the Thoroughbred contest. Luster is the even money favorite. The filly will top the 12-horse field in what is the first jewel of Canada's Triple Crown. The Woodbine Oaks winner will try to become the first since 2022 to capture both races in the same year. The $1 million Kings plate is North America's oldest continuous stakes race. 8:25, 24 degrees out. This is Toronto's breaking news, CP24, and we'll take a look at Toronto's top stories next.

0: soil on the global stage. Brooke Henderson takes on the world as she defends her title in Edmonton.
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2: Hello. Hey, Dad. Is Mom with you?
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10: What is he doing?
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10: Clutch certified.

0: The budget for building the Ontario line is ballooning. Metrolinx blaming supply chain and trade disruptions. A boy and a man are in life-threatening condition after a multi-vehicle crash on the 403 between Mavis and Erin Mills Parkway. Crews were at the scene of a large house fire in the east end of Scarborough. This is Toronto's breaking news, CP24. I'm Liz West, and there's been a huge jump in the estimated cost to build the Ontario Line subway. The original price tag, that was nearly $11 billion. But now, Metrolinx puts the price tag around $34 billion. CP24's Andrew Brennan joins us live now. And Andrew, what is the story?
1: The story here is not just the cost overruns, Liz, but it's also the time overrun. And based on speaking with, well, you did, in fact, did that interview with Shoshana Sachs, a civil engineer who works at U of T, it wasn't just that, in her mind, that the original timeline and everything was below what the actual estimate should have been in her mind at the time. But ultimately, what this has done has led to having a lower number to begin with, and now such a high number here makes the discrepancy that much more palpable, particularly, I should say, for those who are the political opponents of the PC government. This was something that was jumped on immediately by the opposition parties at Queen's Park. But let's hear a little bit about what CEO Michael Lindsay is saying behind this. When you're talking about a 15.5-kilometer long relief line, as this was always called originally on paper, the Ontario line is basically coming out to be roughly $2.1 billion in total per kilometer. Putting that all together and talking about how much $34 billion is going to get us, well, CEO Michael Lindsay of Metrolinx is saying ultimately there's things that could not be accounted for in 2019. We are now in an era where we've had, we've gone through moments of rather bad inflation. On top of that, we have some trade challenges, let's call it, with one of our biggest, for a long time, our biggest trading partner ever in Canada. And then on top of that, going through the pandemic, we also had supply chain issues, which are now exacerbated to the point where he says we're going to be paying, again, $34 billion at last count for this project, and all of the tallies aren't done yet.
2: When the Ontario Line began as a project, we lived in a different world in respect of major capital project delivery, which I think you would agree. We've experienced one of the worst supply chain shocks in the last several decades, trade uncertainty. But I can tell you that the direct costs of every single item on the Ontario line are competitively bid, and we progressively develop these projects with our partners precisely because we want to have that kind of line item scrutiny on the costs.
1: Now, someone we asked for their scrutiny and expertise was, as I mentioned before, Shoshana Sachs from the U of T, a civil engineering associate professor there. What she's saying, at least in total, seems to be the problem in her mind, is not just the initial underestimation making this that much more of a large gap, but also she was talking a little bit about whether or not the private-public partnership that is ultimately building this is going to continue to still be the most economical way to go.
3: We have bought in very enthusiastically over the last two decades in Ontario that it's cheaper and better if we let the private sector build it and we do these public-private partnerships. And while it seemed on paper 20 years ago like that was going to be a good idea, it has clearly proven that it isn't. And many places around the world are returning to having more control, more skill, more design within the government itself to control costs.
1: Now, I've mentioned before some attempts at trying to make some comparisons here, and we're always very careful when you're trying to compare apples and oranges here. So when we look at line one over the past 70 years being built in stages all the way now up to Vaughan, if you combine all of those and adjust for inflation and use the most expensive number, that would be $12 billion based on what I was able to do, in, you know, me not being an engineer or an economist. When you also look at other projects around the world, you see things like $800 million Canadian, 500 million euros per kilometer for the one of the major expansions being done to the metro in Rome, which, by the way, is tunneling underground in a very old city, about 10 times as old as ours. trying to put some comparisons there. But maybe something for folks at home to also be thinking about here, Liz, is when we try to think about what $34 billion, just go to the full number there, how much that represents in terms of how much Ontarians are paying for this line, because it does come from our taxes in the end. You're talking about roughly $2,100 per Ontario resident, even those under the age of 18. And if you compare it from the sake of looking at households, it would be about $5,500 per household paying, at least at the current cost of this line. Still not done, but that's how much it would cost per household. Back to you.
0: All right. Thanks for breaking that down. The province is marking a milestone in the construction of the Eglinton Crosstown West Extension. Most of the 9.2 kilometer extension from Mount Dennis to Renforth Drive, that'll be underground. And tunneling, well, it's now complete. Excavation on a 6.3 kilometer portion of the line from Scarlet Road to Renforth Drive, that wrapped up 2 years ago. And now work on twin 500 meter tunnels from Mount Dennis Station to Jane Street, that is also done.
4: Those riders will save over 24 minutes traveling between Yonge and Eglinton and Square One, with seven new stations providing connections to important lines like the Up Express, Go Transit, the TTC, and MyWay. This project is also supporting more than 4,600 good-paying jobs every year during construction.
0: An excavation on four stations for the extension began last month. And if you're out on the road, you might want to top up your fuel tank today ahead of another anticipated jump at the pumps. The price of the pumps expected to climb 6 cents a liter tomorrow. That's according to Canadians for Affordable Energy President Dan McTagg. And that will bring the average cost to just shy of $1.69 in the GTHA. And McTagg is also forecasting diesel. That's going to rise 12 cents a liter. It'll be roughly $2.21. The expected hike, that comes as the price of oil is increasing now. This is due to the latest impasse in efforts to end the U.S.-Iran war.
5: This has gone on way too long. The world's short probably closer to 2 billion barrels of oil. To make that time up isn't going to be papered over by traders in New York who really don't take physical possession of gasoline, oil, diesel, or jet fuel. These are just paper financial transactions. The real physical world, and I think diesel's showing that, puts oil at closer to $140 a barrel, not $85 or $87 a barrel.
0: And McTagg says the Strategic Petroleum Reserve in the U.S., that has dropped below 300 million barrels. That's the first time since the 80s. And mayoral candidate Brad Bradford promised to remove the bike lanes on Bloor from South Kingsway to Resurrection Road. That's if he's elected. Bradford acknowledged that he voted for bike lanes to be installed as a member of council, but he says it wasn't the right decision.
6: Some people are going to want me to double down on a bad take. They're going to want to double down on a decision that is not working. I will not do that. I am not going to be ideological in how I lead this city. So let me be crystal clear. This is not an agenda to rip out every bike lane in the city. A city of more than 3 million people is going to have bike lanes, and it should. But where we build them and how we build them matters. Some of them work really well, and I'd give you the example of Sherbourne. I would say Richmond, Adelaide. Those bike lanes work well. They serve a ton of cyclists. You have tens of thousands of commuters that are using them every day. But that is not the case here on Bloor West.
0: So Bradford says if elected, he will direct staff to remove the Bloor West bike lanes within his first year in office. He says his plan for bike lanes will include building them on parallel roads and residential side streets, not main arteries. Now, Mayor Olivia Chow's office released a statement on Bradford's proposal that reads, the councillor wants to spend millions of tax dollars reversing a decision he championed and voted for repeatedly well before the mayor came to City Hall. The mayor will continue working to get traffic moving through actions like hiring more traffic agents while ensuring all road users are safe, whether they're walking, biking, or driving. And two people are in hospital with life-threatening injuries after a multi-vehicle crash on the 403 in Mississauga. Now, this is a look at the scene through the MTO traffic cameras. Three vehicles were involved in the collision on the westbound 403. It was near Mavis. OPP say that people were standing outside their vehicles after an earlier collision. That is when a third vehicle hit. One of the vehicles then pushed it into two people. A man and boy were both taken to hospital with critical injuries. A third person is being treated for non-life-threatening injuries. And the westbound 403 is closed between Mavis and Erin Mills Parkway for the investigation. And two people were sent to hospital and two arrested after a fight in a Richmond Hill parking lot tonight. York Regional Police say they responded to Young and Elgin Mills. It was around 6 p.m. for a weapons call. They say it was a dispute between parties known to each other. At least two vehicles were damaged. Two people were taken to hospital with non-life-threatening injuries. Two people are in custody. No word on charges. And one of two men charged in the Salsa on St. Clair Festival shooting appeared in court today. 18-year-old Josiah Macero Gill is charged with two counts of first-degree murder and five counts of attempted murder in the shooting of the St. Clair and Arlington Avenue on the evening of July 11th. Macero Gill is due back in court in 2 weeks. And a second 18-year-old man, Lewis Downey, he's facing the same amount of murder and attempted murder charges. Two men identified as 20-year-old Cesar Vernaza and then 25-year-old Shaquan Quashi. They were killed in what police have described as a targeted shooting. Police say some of the other five people shot who were bystanders, they have life-altering injuries. And a home in the Lawrence and Port Union area in Scarborough, that was gutted by fire this afternoon. Flames were through the roof of the home. See that with all the smoke? This was Broadbridge Drive, and Chopper 24 was over the scene and got this footage. Firefighters responded. It was around 3:15. The call eventually went to a third alarm. No reports of any injuries. And this is Toronto's breaking news, CP24, and we'll take a look at Toronto's top stories when we come back.
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0: again, the roller coaster continues at the pumps. This time, the price is going up by 6 cents overnight. New numbers show that vehicle thefts are down across the country. And volunteers at a Toronto charity are raising support for food banks. This is during emergencies, including wildfires and flooding. And stay with CP24 for more on these stories. For further details, head to our website, cp24.com, and the CP24 app. And a new report out today finds vehicle thefts are down across the country. The report from anti-fraud group Equite Association says the number of auto thefts over the first half of this year, that was down 10% from the same period last year. It says that's getting back to pre-pandemic levels. A shortage of new vehicles during the COVID-19 pandemic, that led to a big spike in thefts. And the group says luxury vehicles are still being targeted and their profits are still being used to fund organized crime.
1: With every efficiency becomes to the consumer becomes vulnerabilities. And basically every vehicle that has a key fob, keyless ignition, keyless start is vulnerable. And they can steal it within relative ease. Within 20, 30 seconds, they can steal a vehicle. So making that vehicle harder to steal right now, we're looking at a standard that's 2007. Transport Canada's currently undergoing a modernization of that, looking at other nations' best practices. And that would be one of the critical pieces to make that vehicle harder to steal in the first place.
0: Now, despite the drop in Angus Reid's survey commissioned by Equite Association found, a majority of Canadians reported feeling their vehicle's anti-theft technology, it's not as robust as it should be. And crews continue to battle more than 150 wildfires across the province, but officials say the situation is slowly improving. There are 108 active wildfires still burning in northwestern Ontario alone. And of those, 10 are still considered out of control, 6 are being held, 7 are under control, the rest are being observed. Provincial ministers provided an update on the situation today.
2: While we're not in the clear here in Ontario yet, we are confident that we have the crews and the aircraft that we need to get the job done. So the progress we're making in containing these fires is allowing some implementation and evacuation orders to be lifted, which is great news, so that communities are able to get back home. And I want to be clear, changes to these orders are made on the best advice of our fire behavior experts and only when a fire no longer poses a threat to a community.
3: I recognize that being displaced is challenging for individuals and families alike, and I want to reiterate that our government is committed to supporting affected communities for as long as needed. We have activated significant provincial resources to respond to the situation. To date, we have held 113 coordination calls with First Nation chiefs and community leaders, emergency management partners, municipalities, the federal government, and other emergency management partners.
0: Northwestern Ontario and a small portion of northeastern Ontario do remain under restricted fire zone. That means no open air burning, including campfires, is allowed. And with food insecurity at unprecedented levels, volunteers at a Toronto charity are coming together to help food banks during emergencies like flooding or wildfires. Global Medic volunteers packaged more than 1,600 food hampers. They'll be sent to food banks in the province. Rahul Singh says demand often goes up during emergencies like the recent flooding in the Niagara region, and they want to get these hampers sent out so they'll be available when needed.
4: Our friends at Feed Ontario have brought in the food to us. Our volunteers are repacking them. We're putting like pepperettes and peanut butter and boxes of cereal and cans of tuna and crackers and, you know, into these boxes. All the same items into the box, so the box is standardized. We're taping it up. We're skidding it. We're getting it over into the food bank systems. And these are actually used for emergencies.
0: Global Medic also helping the wildfire situation in northern Ontario and BC. Singh says hundreds of fire skids that turn into pickup trucks into a fire truck have been sent out to help volunteer firefighters trying to protect their communities. And the search for survivors continues after a powerful earthquake left thousands missing in dozens of cities and towns in Colombia. Rescue crews and civilians have been digging through rubble Tuesday, a day after the 7.4 magnitude earthquake hit western Colombia. It collapsed buildings and buckled roads. Local authorities estimate more than 250 people were killed. And for people living in Toronto with ties to Colombia, well, there's much concern.
5: I have many family in Cali. They have a big problem in Cali and in Pereira too. My family, thank you God, is right, is good. They have a safe, but my country is destroyed.
6: I do know people that were like in like the apartment and high floors and got impacted, but thank God, like they're okay and everyone is okay in my family in that sense.
7: No, it's terrible. It's terrible because there are a lot of people that in this moment are in a bad situation in these places.
0: And the earthquake in Colombia follows back-to-back quakes in neighboring Venezuela in late June that killed more than 6,300 people. This is Toronto's breaking news, CP24. We'll take a look at Toronto's top stories. That's next.
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13: 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Diamond and
0: Diamond. Hudson Williams, Chris Rock, and Andrew Scott. That's just the few of the folks set to take the stage at the TIFF to discuss their careers, all part of the In Conversation With series. Now, Williams is at the film festival to debut the new Crave series, Yaga. Now, TIFF says that the event with the 25-year-old actor is part of the Next Wave initiative, which spotlights young talent. Rock, meanwhile, said to speak on his latest film, Misty Green. And Scott, he's at TIFF to promote Elsinore, the 51st edition of the Toronto International Film Festival, runs September 10th to the 20th. And it's the highest peak in Africa and the target of a Burlington couple. They're going to summit Mount Kilimanjaro just to show support for their clients that they work with on a daily basis and to raise money for mental health supports. And CTV's Sean Lethong has their story.
15: With every step they take, Laurent and Lori Pincy are building something special.
16: We are climbing Mount Kilimanjaro.
17: It's basically the top mountains in Africa.
15: On this seemingly endless staircase along the escarpment, the couple are training to climb Mount Kilimanjaro in Tanzania, a show of solidarity with those they serve.
16: I work with clients every day who face adversity, who have challenges, who to me seem to climb many mountains.
15: Together, they own Pillars of Wellness in Burlington, focused on integrated healthcare like physiotherapy and counseling. And with this climb, they're raising money to donate to the Center for Addiction and Mental Health.
17: The top of the mountain, the rooftop of Kilimanjaro, is 5,895 meters. So we thought that it'd be a great alignment to put our goal to $5,895.
15: The nearly 6-kilometer climb takes 5 days and then 2 more to hike back down. But they say it's about more than the money raised. It's about reminding those they work with.
16: And we can do hard things. We can challenge each other. We can struggle. We can succeed. We can be resilient.
15: The couple leave on September 22nd and have already raised $1,200. But they want to build a sense of community.
17: We want to do that for everybody that are climbing mountain on their own.
16: For all those people out there that are struggling every day, you're not alone with that. Reach out to your friends, to your family, get support.
15: Hoping those who may be climbing their own mountain will continue to the top. Sean Lethong, CTV News.
0: 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We'll take a look at Toronto's top stories when we come back.

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12: The following is a paid commercial program. 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To the extent such opinions relate to a professional field, including medicine, health, law, or finance, these opinions do not constitute professional advice and should not be interpreted as a recommendation for any specific treatment plan, product, service, or course of action.
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15: My friends, I'm Teddy Wilson.
13: That's exactly it, and I'm Nicole Stravinas. Awesome. Welcome to Things to Know TO. If you didn't know, we are a weekly show highlighting some of the local businesses and initiatives right here in our community.
15: How you doing, Nicole?
13: You know what?
15: What's
13: I had
15: up?
13: A rough week,
15: yeah.
13: But I'm very happy to be here.
15: You okay?
13: I had
15: Everything
13: my
15: okay?
13: appendix removed.
15: I
13: had appendicitis.
15: Say, I didn't want to put you on the spot to share
13: right.
15: with our
13: happy
15: friends
13: to share.
15: Out there. Yeah, you're okay,
13: Listen
15: though?
13: Listen to your body, friends, because
15: yeah.
13: when it's yelling at you, you got to go to the hospital. And I want to give a shout-out to Cordellucci Vaughan Hospital because they really, really helped me out. They took really great care of me, and I'm just so, so grateful.
15: Glad you're okay.
13: Thanks,
15: and your appendix, it's gone.
13: It's gone.
15: See ya, appendix.
13: See ya. Who needs that organ? Not me.
15: And see, it's good to see you right now. Hope you're having a great day. Thank you for joining us. First up, we're going to chat with consumer and travel expert Barry Choi. It's all about travel and how you can maybe benefit with travel loyalty points. Have a look. Bye, appendix.
13: Bye. And me, maybe on a flight.
15: That'd be cool. All right, my fellow travel enthusiasts, a new survey rather shows 86% of us Canadians are planning a trip this year. Doesn't surprise me. And here to put it all in context for us and tell us how we can get the most out of our bookings and more, travel and loyalty expert Barry Choi. How are you, Barry? Good to see you.
16: Good to be back, my friend.
15: It's great to have you back. So let's start off with somebody, you know, you travel a lot of folks out there do, but maybe if somebody hasn't taken a flight in like a year or more,
16: yeah.
15: give us a little bit of a like 360 kind of assessment of the industry right now. What's going on in the world of flight? What should people know, et cetera?
16: Yeah, to reassure people, I would say, and I'm sure you can agree with this, is the airports are not nearly as busy as what we used to see. Security lines are more manageable.
15: They are.
16: A lot of the airports have upgraded. So security is pretty quick. That said, of course, show up on early. Don't show up last minute.
15: Yeah.
16: airlines. They've expanded their routes. It's the summer schedule. There's fewer flights to U.S., but there's so many different destinations available. So I love the fact that every single summer, you're like, oh, where else can we fly these days?
15: Yeah.
16: And finally, travel insurance is always top of mind. We've seen forest fires, unfortunately. We've seen potential airline strikes. People want that peace of mind. Getting travel insurance can give you that.
15: But a choice that a lot of people make in terms of an airline is Porter. I just flew them actually from Pearson Airport in Toronto to Charlottetown. I use them quite often. If somebody's maybe never checked out Porter Airlines, why do you recommend they might want to consider?
16: They've actually expanded their full national airline. They fly to 40 different destinations within North America, the Caribbean, and even Central America, which is very cool in my opinion. Here from Toronto, you're talking about going to Toronto. I actually recently flew them to Los Angeles. I flew them to Vancouver.
15: Okay, right.
16: They even go to Cancun, which is so cool. And what I also love is the fact at the new terminal at Montreal's Met Airport, which is the second year, they now fly domestically to 11 different destinations. And I'm sure you can relate also.
15: Yeah.
16: People love Porter because of this onboard service.
15: Yeah.
16: Their staff actually care. No middle seats, aisle and window only. Fast free Wi-Fi, and of course, free alcohol served in real glassware. And one thing that people probably don't know is if you're using your points on Porter, they have a partnership with Alaska Airlines and Air Transat, so your points go really far these days.
15: Oh, that's good. For somebody who's maybe entertaining the idea but not super versed in this world, what should they know about travel credit cards?
16: So exactly like you said, we talk about it all the time, and it really depends on which credit card you're interested in and which airline you're flying. For example, we're talking about Porter. So with the BMO VI Porter World Elite card, you instantly get VI Porter Venture membership, which is essentially status. It gives you free perks such as early check-in or priority check-in rather, early boarding, free seat selection, your first free checked bag, and carry-on bag for free, which who doesn't like that, right?
15: Yeah.
16: And this applies to everyone on the same itinerary, even if you're booking a basic fare. So again, have that credit card, get some great perks. Cardholders can also earn a companion pass every single year, which gives you 100% off the base fare. So you're basically getting subsidized travel or cheaper travel. And again, who doesn't love that? And I would say with the credit card, you're earning the points on all your everyday purchases and on certain categories such as Porter flights, hotels, groceries, and gas, you're actually earning more points with that World Elite card I was talking about.
15: So you talked about a lot of these perks that can be a great element of travel credit cards, but then obviously the other major pillar that you talked about is points. So if somebody gets a travel credit card, they accumulate their points. Yeah. What advice do you have in terms of what they should spend those points on, or what can they spend those points on?
16: So I would say really get to know those programs that you're signing up for. We've been talking about Porter. Well, with VI Porter points, you can actually redeem a short-haul flight for as little as 5,000 points. So say Toronto, Ottawa. That's not a lot of points, which is fantastic, right? And it also, with Porter, you can actually redeem your points on any available seat with Porter. And that includes Porter Reserve, where there's extra legroom and you get a full meal. And we're talking about a credit card. Well, if you sign up, you can earn up to 70,000 points as a welcome bonus. And the great thing is, as long as you've got a credit card, your points never expire. So there's a lot of different benefits to be had with having a co-branded credit card.
15: Barry, the only thing I love more than traveling is saving money when I travel, because then I take those savings and I travel more, et cetera, et cetera. You see the pattern. So always love it when you come in. Thanks for the insight and the advice. Where can people learn more?
16: You know, for more inspiration to figure out where you're going to travel to next, go to flyporter.com.
15: Love that. See you in the skies.
16: No problem.
15: There you go. Good stuff from Barry.
11: Yeah.
15: And obviously the travel credit card, it's got to work for your lifestyle and everything. But if it does, like I've literally in the last couple months booked a couple of flights using points.
11: You're the points king.
15: I'm not a wealthy man and I like to travel. And so...

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7: Whether you're hosting a backyard barbecue, heading to the cottage, perhaps battling some summer frizz, or trying to keep up with pests and pets, there are plenty of products that can help make summer a whole lot easier. 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
7: 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Love summer, can't stand the bugs.
8: Summer, I feel, is a time of entertaining, but sometimes we get some unwanted guests in our home, including those little flying insects. 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You're just going to plug it in wherever they're getting in. 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
7: Yeah, it is. It does look very nice.
8: And the refillable cartridges is what attracts and traps all the little flying insects. You never have to touch them, which is nice.
7: That is nice. 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
8: And you can grab this at Walmart or Amazon or Home Hardware.
7: Super easy. Another thing that's really easy is to have something that's on the go, but yet healthy. Sometimes and often I find you're sacrificing one for the other because we're busy. But this is a great find.
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0: fresh smelling and looking.
1: Oh, yeah.
0: Cat owners. 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
0: It's a
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0: 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It will protect against frizz for 24 hours, so that's perfect for humid summer days.
1: You don't want to bring a million different irons and blow dryers with you as you're kind of like on the go or doing a weekend getaway. That's like really great to have in your luggage or your...
0: Yeah, and you just pick it up at Amazon or Linen Drugs.
1: Easy peasy. Thanks so much, Rachel, for hooking us up. Where can people go if they have more information or questions for you?
0: Oh, you can follow me at Rachel C. Node.
1: Fantastic. Happy summer,
0: Happy
1: eh?
0: Happy summer.
1: Equipped.
2: And you were right. Better ideas than mine. Way better. Thank
1: just
2: you, Rachel.
1: Just kidding. Though you had good ideas, too. But Rachel, also, we love having you.
2: Yeah, she's more of an expert than I am. That's for sure. Okay, up next, another expert who definitely knows what he's talking about in the world of tech, Mark Saltzman. And he's going to be shining a spotlight on Canadian-based AI innovators. That's coming up.
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3: 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Some guests appear on behalf of paid sponsors. Opinions expressed do not constitute advice.
1: you didn't know, AWS is the world's leading cloud provider, and it's empowering businesses big and small. And today, we're shining a spotlight on Canadian companies that are innovating with AI to solve real-world problems. We definitely need more of this. So joining us for more is tech expert Mark Saltzman. Mark, it's great to have you here.
5: Likewise. Thanks for having me, Nicole.
1: You know, it's so nice to hear tech and doing good in the same sentence, as we were saying, right?
5: Exactly.
1: Okay, so tell me exactly, let's start from the beginning. What is exactly AWS, and how are things uploaded to mysteriously known as the cloud?
5: That's right. Yeah, that's a great place to start, right from the beginning. So AWS is Amazon Web Services, and they are, as you mentioned, the world's largest cloud provider. And number one in Canada as well. So what does that mean? The cloud is something that's invisible, but we use it every day, personally and professionally. For businesses, instead of investing in a server room, which is a room full of very expensive computers to run your business, instead, it's a lot more affordable to rent space, if you will, on Amazon's servers over the internet. The internet is fast, it's reliable, the cloud is scalable, and so you're accessing data in real time. And then personally, if you watch, say, Netflix, that's powered by AWS. So you're not watching a movie that's on a piece of plastic in your DVD player. Mm-hmm. It's over the internet in real time as if that movie was in your home. So AWS profiled 9 amazing Canadian organizations coast to coast to coast that are leveraging AI in the cloud in interesting ways. For example, whether it's accelerating the development of potentially life-saving drugs or democratizing financial access to Canadians who otherwise couldn't get capital. Mm-hmm. There's so many amazing examples. So AI Innovators is a summer video series from AWS to shine a spotlight on these great Canadian organizations.
1: Well, let's give a little teaser on some of these organizations. Yeah. What about, you were telling me about Voxelis?
5: Yeah, so we'll start with Voxelis AI. It's a Vancouver-based company that does work in the wildfire space. So they equipped helicopters with special cameras, sensors, and AI in order to automate thermal scanning. There's mapping technology and data capture, all to significantly optimize wildfire suppression. Then there's Waste Robotics based in Quebec. They're doing some amazing things for commercial recycling. So they're combining computer vision with specialized grippers. And these robots are identifying and separating organics and recyclables, metals and heavy construction debris all in real time. It's super smart.
1: That's incredible. And you have 2 more for us,
5: Yeah,
1: right?
5: So one is called Wabi. These guys are out of Toronto. They're helping with autonomous driving, but for commercial fleets. So for 18-wheelers, you know, semis, in a controlled simulation environment, but they're rigorously testing the safety of autonomous AI technology, these long-haul trucks, and also for upcoming robo-taxis, which will be on our streets in no time. And then there's one more, smart technologies. You may remember smart boards, and they're not resting on their laurels. They've got new software and new technology, new hardware as well. These interactive whiteboards, they're powered by what's called Lumio software to, again, enhance hybrid learning and teamwork.
1: What are some maybe places that people can look to or some skills that they can brush up on, places they can learn more about how to use it?
5: One is called AWS Skill Builder. As the name suggests, this is a free AI course to upskill or reskill yourself, which you can do online. And that's at skillbuilder.aws. You know, it teaches you how to create apps without even knowing how to write a line of code.
1: Wow.
5: There's gamified elements. There's this, you know, like taking video game mechanics and teaching you AI and cloud computing as a result, and even simulating giving speeches in front of a virtual audience. And then the website to simply learn more is aws.amazon.com.
1: One more time, Mark, if people have questions for you also personally, where can they reach you?
5: MarkSaltzman.com. It's
1: fantastic.
5: Mark with a C.
1: Yeah. Thank you so much.
5: Thanks for having me.
2: Thanks for that, Mark. Always love the different stuff that we catch up with him about.
1: 100%.
2: It's like a 360 from the world of tech. He brings a little different slice every time. So
1: learn something new every time. We hope you do too.
2: I'm not a great learner, so I hear it. I don't know if I retain it, but thank you, Mark.
1: That's not true, but something you did return is some beauty knowledge.
2: Oh.
1: We talked about sunscreen a little bit earlier.
2: Key.
1: Well, not us, but Lindsay Craig has some other things that you're going to want to upgrade into your skincare beauty regime this summer.
2: From a beauty?
1: Look at this beauty.
2: I hope she's a wizard.
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32: This is Clean Fragrance in the Reserve Collection. 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It's the Sun-Kissed Papaya scent. So I have to give you a little...
18: Give me a spritz.
32: A little spritz.
18: Oh.
32: When you smell Clean Reserve and you smell Sun-Kissed Papaya, it really takes you to that...
18: The beach.
32: Beach, that post-vacation kind of glow. 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
18: Easy peasy. Okay, something else so that is a summer essential are the legs are out, which means we're wearing shorts, skirts, all the things, which means we need a good razor to equip us. I do anyway.
32: Totally. I'm like, oh no, summer's here. I need my razors. So the first one I have here is the Intuition Blade. What's so cool and unique about it, you do not need shaving gel.
18: This is all
32: it's moisturizing. It's all inside of the rim here. Is your shaving gel. So it's giving
18: wow.
32: you hyaluronic acid and moisturizer. And they also have one that's on the go as well. It's the Schick Hydro Silk. So this has a strip of serum on the edge. So
18: beautiful.
32: Again, when you're using it, you have that instant hydration.
18: Adding that to the shopping bag. Something else already in my shopping bag, in my cart, is this.
32: Okay.
18: Design Me is amazing.
32: I have to put in a little in.
18: Get a little spritz,
32: so,
18: little spritz action.
32: This is your Design Me. It's your Puff Me Sea Salt Spray. So it's pink Himalayan
18: Ooh.
32: Salt. So it gives you that beach tousled, really easy to wear look for your hair.
18: That's what we're after. That's what we want.
32: That's Design Me.
18: Effortless, but still controlled.
32: Exactly. This is like my go-to everywhere I am this summer.
18: And what do we have over here?
32: Okay, this is your summer staple for your skincare.
18: Okay.
32: So this is Silken Beauty. 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So this is going to pair with your skincare, but what it does is it's a device that goes really deep down into your skin, into the deep layers of your skin, to help with anti-aging. So it's used with an actual slider hyaluronic gel. I'm going to show you how the red light works.
18: Okay.
32: So it's low-level energy. It's radio frequency, but it's also red light therapy. 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
18: I can see it.
32: So when you're using it on your complexion, what it's doing is it's helping to rebuild your elastin and your collagen in your skin.
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18: Beautiful. Now, the last thing that we have over here is very special.
32: Yeah.
18: And I want to say congratulations
32: first and foremost,
18: because this is yours.
32: This is my baby, my brand. 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So if you're an athlete out there, it's perfect for you to try.
18: It smells so
32: bergamot
18: good.
32: And enoki.
18: Oh my goodness.
32: And then the last one is for the win. 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
18: Fantastic. 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Thank you so much,
32: Lindsay. Thank you for having me.
18: I always love having you in studio. Where can people find more information if they want to ask you questions?
32: You can visit me at Lindsay Craig Beauty on Instagram, and I'm happy to showcase all of these products as well.
18: Fantastic. 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And huge congrats again.
32: Thanks.
18: Boss.
2: Thank you, Lindsay. Love all that, especially the deodorant tips. I need a lot of those tips. I go through deodorant pretty quickly. I'm what you would call a profuse and robust glower. That was acting. Was that acting?
18: I was.
2: Like, wait a second. Did she act?
18: Yeah, you'll never know.
2: All right. Well, thank you, Lindsay. And hey, thank you for joining all of us here on Things to Know TO. Love it when you tune in. You can get all of our episodes and content up on the old World Wide Web. 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
18: And please follow us on all things social media, SocialMeed, also known as. We are at Things to Know TO. We make it easy for you.
2: And hey, if you're an entrepreneur, you have a business, you want to have them featured here on the show, or at least find out about that, you can hit up our team by email. thingstoknowto@bellmedia.ca.
18: Bye for now, everyone. I'm Nicole Gervinus.
2: Totally. I'm Teddy Wilson, and bye to Nicole's appendix.
18: Bye.
2: See ya.
18: See ya.
2: Bye. Nice knowing you.
0: The preceding was a paid commercial program. Some guests on the program appear on behalf of paid sponsors. The opinions expressed in the program are provided for information purposes only and are not necessarily those of Bell Media. To the extent such opinions relate to a professional field, including medicine, health, law, or finance, these opinions do not constitute professional advice and should not be interpreted as a recommendation for any specific treatment plan, product, service, or course of action.

0: The budget for building the Ontario line is ballooning. Metrolinx blaming supply chain and trade disruptions. A boy and a man are in life-threatening condition after a multi-vehicle crash on the 403 between Mavis and Erin Mills Parkway. Crews were at the scene of a large house fire in the east end of Scarborough. This is Toronto's breaking news, CP24. I'm Liz West, and there's been a huge jump in the estimated cost to build the Ontario Line subway. The original price tag, that was nearly $11 billion. But now, Metrolinx puts the price tag around $34 billion. CP24's Andrew Brennan joins us live now. And Andrew, what is the story?
1: The story here is not just the cost overruns, Liz, but it's also the time overrun. And based on speaking with, well, you did, in fact, did that interview with Shoshana Sachs, a civil engineer who works at U of T, it wasn't just that, in her mind, that the original timeline and everything was below what the actual estimate should have been in her mind at the time. But ultimately, what this has done has led to having a lower number to begin with, and now such a high number here makes the discrepancy that much more palpable, particularly, I should say, for those who are the political opponents of the PC government. This was something that was jumped on immediately by the opposition parties at Queen's Park. But let's hear a little bit about what CEO Michael Lindsay is saying behind this. When you're talking about a 15.5-kilometer long relief line, as this was always called originally on paper, the Ontario line is basically coming out to be roughly $2.1 billion in total per kilometer. Putting that all together and talking about how much $34 billion is going to get us, well, CEO Michael Lindsay of Metrolinx is saying ultimately there's things that could not be accounted for in 2019. We are now in an era where we've gone through moments of rather bad inflation. On top of that, we have some trade challenges, let's call it, with one of our biggest, for a long time, our biggest trading partner ever in Canada. And then on top of that, going through the pandemic, we also had supply chain issues, which are now exacerbated to the point where he says we're going to be paying, again, $34 billion at last count for this project, and all of the tallies aren't done yet.
2: When the Ontario Line began as a project, we lived in a different world in respect of major capital project delivery, which I think you would agree. We've experienced one of the worst supply chain shocks in the last several decades, trade uncertainty. But I can tell you that the direct costs of every single item on the Ontario line are competitively bid, and we progressively develop these projects with our partners precisely because we want to have that kind of line item scrutiny onto costs.
1: Someone we asked for their scrutiny and expertise was, as I mentioned before, Shoshana Sachs from the U of T, a civil engineering associate professor there. What she's saying, at least in total, seems to be the problem in her mind, is not just the initial underestimation making this that much more of a large gap, but also she was talking a little bit about whether or not the private-public partnership that is ultimately building this is going to continue to still be the most economical way to go.
3: We have bought in very enthusiastically over the last two decades in Ontario that it's cheaper and better if we let the private sector build it and we do these public-private partnerships. And while it seemed on paper 20 years ago like that was going to be a good idea, it has clearly proven that it isn't. And many places around the world are returning to having more control, more skill, more design within the government itself to control costs.
1: Now, I've mentioned before some attempts at trying to make some comparisons here, and we're always very careful when you're trying to compare apples and oranges here. So when you look at line one over the past 70 years being built in stages all the way now up to Vaughan, if you combine all of those and adjust for inflation and use the most expensive number, that would be $12 billion based on what I was able to do, and, you know, me not being an engineer or an economist. When you also look at other projects around the world, you see things like $800 million Canadian, 500 million euros per kilometer for the one of the major expansions being done to the metro in Rome, which, by the way, is tunneling underground in a very old city, about 10 times as old as ours. trying to put some comparisons there. But maybe something for folks at home to also be thinking about here, Liz, is when we try to think about what $34 billion, just go to the full number there, how much that represents in terms of how much Ontarians are paying for this line, because it does come from our taxes in the end. You're talking about roughly $2,100 per Ontario resident, even those under the age of 18. And if you compare it from the sake of looking at households, it would be about $5,500 per household paying, at least at the current cost of this line. Still not done, but that's how much it would cost per household. Back to you.
0: All right. Thanks for breaking that down. The province is marking a milestone in the construction of the Eglinton Crosstown West Extension. Most of the 9.2 kilometer extension from Mount Dennis to Renforth Drive, that'll be underground. And tunneling, well, it's now complete. Excavation on a 6.3 kilometer portion of the line from Scarlet Road to Renforth Drive, that wrapped up 2 years ago. And now work on twin 500 meter tunnels from Mount Dennis Station to Jane Street, that is also done.
4: Those riders will save over 24 minutes traveling between Yonge and Eglinton and Square One, with seven new stations providing connections to important lines like the Up Express, Go Transit, the TTC, and MyWay. This project is also supporting more than 4,600 good-paying jobs every year during construction.
0: An excavation on four stations for the extension began last month. And if you're out on the road, you might want to top up your fuel tank today ahead of another anticipated jump at the pumps. The price of the pumps expected to climb 6 cents a liter tomorrow. That's according to Canadians for Affordable Energy President Dan McTagg. And that will bring the average cost to just shy of $1.69 in the GTHA. And McTagg is also forecasting diesel. That's going to rise 12 cents a liter. It'll be roughly $2.21. The expected hike, that comes as the price of oil is increasing now. This is due to the latest impasse in efforts to end the U.S.-Iran war.
5: This has gone on way too long. The world's short, probably closer to 2 billion barrels of oil. To make that time up isn't going to be papered over by traders in New York who really don't take physical possession of gasoline, oil, diesel, or jet fuel. These are just paper financial transactions. The real physical world, and I think diesel's showing that, puts oil at closer to $140 a barrel, not $85 or $87 a barrel.
0: And McTagg says the Strategic Petroleum Reserve in the U.S., that has dropped below 300 million barrels. That's the first time since the 80s. And mayoral candidate Brad Bradford promised to remove the bike lanes on Bloor from South Kingsway to Resurrection Road. That's if he's elected. Bradford acknowledged that he voted for bike lanes to be installed as a member of council, but he says it wasn't the right decision.
6: Some people are going to want me to double down on a bad take. They're going to want to double down on a decision that is not working. I will not do that. I am not going to be ideological in how I lead this city. So let me be crystal clear. This is not an agenda to rip out every bike lane in the city. A city of more than 3 million people is going to have bike lanes, and it should. But where we build them and how we build them matters. Some of them work really well, and I'd give you the example of Sherbourne. I would say Richmond, Adelaide. Those bike lanes work well. They serve a ton of cyclists. You have tens of thousands of commuters that are using them every day. But that is not the case here on Bloor West.
0: So Bradford says if elected, he will direct staff to remove the Bloor West bike lanes within his first year in office. He says his plan for bike lanes will include building them on parallel roads and residential side streets, not main arteries. Now, Mayor Olivia Chow's office released a statement on Bradford's proposal that reads, the councillor wants to spend millions of tax dollars reversing a decision he championed and voted for repeatedly well before the mayor came to City Hall. The mayor will continue working to get traffic moving through actions like hiring more traffic agents while ensuring all road users are safe, whether they're walking, biking, or driving. And two people are in hospital with life-threatening injuries after a multi-vehicle crash on the 403 in Mississauga. Now, this is a look at the scene through the MTO traffic cameras. Three vehicles were involved in the collision on the westbound 403. It was near Mavis. OPP say that people were standing outside their vehicles after an earlier collision. That is when a third vehicle hit. One of the vehicles then pushed it into two people. A man and boy were both taken to hospital with critical injuries. A third person's being treated for non-life-threatening injuries, and the westbound 403 is closed between Mavis and Erin Mills Parkway for the investigation. And two people were sent to hospital and two arrested after a fight in a Richmond Hill parking lot tonight. York Regional Police say they responded to Young and Elgin Mills. It was around 6 p.m. for a weapons call. They say it was a dispute between parties known to each other. At least two vehicles were damaged. Two people were taken to hospital with non-life-threatening injuries. Two people are in custody. No word on charges. And one of two men charged in the Salsa on St. Clair Festival shooting appeared in court today. 18-year-old Josiah Macero Gill is charged with two counts of first-degree murder and five counts of attempted murder in the shooting of the St. Clair and Arlington Avenue on the evening of July 11th. Macero Gill is due back in court in 2 weeks. And a second 18-year-old man, Lewis Downey, he's facing the same amount of murder and attempted murder charges. Two men identified as 20-year-old Cesar Vernaza and then 25-year-old Shaquan Quashi, they were killed in what police have described as a targeted shooting. Police say some of the other five people shot who were bystanders, they have life-altering injuries. And a home in the Lawrence and Port Union area in Scarborough, that was gutted by fire this afternoon. Flames were through the roof of the home. See that with all the smoke? This was Broadbridge Drive, and Chopper 24 was over the scene and got this footage. Firefighters responded. It was around 3:15. The call eventually went to a third alarm. No reports of any injuries. And this is Toronto's breaking news, CP24, and we'll take a look at Toronto's top stories when we come back.
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0: and the roller coaster continues at the pumps. This time, the price is going up by 6 cents overnight. New numbers show that vehicle thefts, they're down across the country. And volunteers at a Toronto charity are raising support for food banks. This is during emergencies, including wildfires and flooding. And stay with CP24 for more on these stories. For further details, head to our website, cp24.com, and the CP24 app. And a new report out today finds vehicle thefts are down across the country. The report from anti-fraud group Equité Association says the number of auto thefts over the first half of this year, that was down 10% from the same period last year. It says that's getting back to pre-pandemic levels. A shortage of new vehicles during the COVID-19 pandemic, that led to a big spike in thefts. And the group says luxury vehicles are still being targeted and their profits are still being used to fund organized crime.
1: With every efficiency becomes to the consumer becomes vulnerabilities, and basically every vehicle that has a key fob, keyless ignition, keyless start is vulnerable, and they can steal it within relative ease. Within 20, 30 seconds, they can steal a vehicle. So making that vehicle harder to steal. Right now, we're looking at a standard that's 2007. Transport Canada's currently undergoing a modernization of that, looking at other nations' best practices, and that would be one of the critical pieces to make that vehicle harder to steal in the first place.
0: Now, despite the drop in Angus Reid's survey commissioned by Equité Association found a majority of Canadians reported feeling their vehicle's anti-theft technology, it's not as robust as it should be. And crews continue to battle more than 150 wildfires across the province, but officials say the situation is slowly improving. There are 108 active wildfires still burning in northwestern Ontario alone. And of those, 10 are still considered out of control, 6 are being held, 7 are under control, the rest are being observed. Provincial ministers provided an update on the situation today.
2: While we're not in the clear here in Ontario yet, we are confident that we have the crews and the aircraft that we need to get the job done. So the progress we're making in containing these fires is allowing some implementation and evacuation orders to be lifted, which is great news, so that communities are able to get back home. And I want to be clear, changes to these orders are made on the best advice of our fire behavior experts and only when a fire no longer poses a threat to a community.
3: I recognize that being displaced is challenging for individuals and families alike, and I want to reiterate that our government is committed to supporting affected communities for as long as needed. We have activated significant provincial resources to respond to the situation. To date, we have held 113 coordination calls with First Nation chiefs and community leaders, emergency management partners, municipalities, the federal government, and other emergency management partners.
0: Northwestern Ontario and a small portion of northeastern Ontario do remain under restricted fire zone. That means no open air burning, including campfires, is allowed. And with food insecurity at unprecedented levels, volunteers at a Toronto charity are coming together to help food banks during emergencies like flooding or wildfires. Global Medic volunteers packaged more than 1,600 food hampers. They'll be sent to food banks in the province. Rahul Singh says demand often goes up during emergencies like the recent flooding in the Niagara region, and they want to get these hampers sent out so they'll be available when needed.
4: Our friends at Feed Ontario have brought in the food to us. Our volunteers are repacking them. We're putting like pepperettes and peanut butter and boxes of cereal and cans of tuna and crackers and, you know, into these boxes. All the same items into the box, so the box is standardized. We're taping it up. We're skidding it. We're getting it over into the food bank systems. And these are actually used for emergencies.
0: Global Medic also helping the wildfire situation in northern Ontario and BC. Singh says hundreds of fire skids that turn into pickup trucks into a fire truck have been sent out to help volunteer firefighters trying to protect their communities. And the search for survivors continues after a powerful earthquake left thousands missing in dozens of cities and towns in Colombia. Rescue crews and civilians have been digging through rubble Tuesday, a day after the 7.4 magnitude earthquake hit western Colombia. It collapsed buildings and buckled roads. Local authorities estimate more than 250 people were killed. And for people living in Toronto with ties to Colombia, well, there's much concern.
5: I have many family in Cali. They have a big problem in Cali and in Pereira too. My family, thank you God, is right, is good. They have a safe. But my country is destroyed.
6: I do know people that were like in like the apartment, high floors, and got impacted. But thank God, like they're okay, and everyone is okay in my family in that sense.
7: No, it's terrible. It's terrible because there are a lot of people that in this moment are in a bad situation in these places.
0: And the earthquake in Colombia follows back-to-back quakes in neighboring Venezuela in late June that killed more than 6,300 people. This is Toronto's breaking news, CP24. We'll take a look at Toronto's top stories. That's next.
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9: 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A bar above the rest.
10: Hudson Williams, Chris Rock, and Andrew Scott. That's just the few of the folks set to take the stage at the TIFF to discuss their careers, all part of the In Conversation With series. Now, Williams is at the film festival to debut the new Crave series, Yaga. Now, TIFF says that the event with the 25-year-old actor is part of the Next Wave initiative, which spotlights young talent. Rock, meanwhile, set to speak on his latest film, Misty Green. And Scott, he's at TIFF to promote Elsinore, the 51st edition of the Toronto International Film Festival runs September 10th to the 20th. And it's the highest peak in Africa and the target of a Burlington couple. They're going to summit Mount Kilimanjaro just to show support for their clients that they work with on a daily basis and to raise money for mental health supports. And CTV's Sean Lethong has their story.
11: With every step they take, Laurent and Lori Pincy are building something special.
12: We are climbing Mount Kilimanjaro.
13: It's basically the top mountains in Africa.
11: On this seemingly endless staircase along the escarpment, the couple are training to climb Mount Kilimanjaro in Tanzania, a show of solidarity with those they serve.
12: I work with clients every day who face adversity, who have challenges, who to me seem to climb many mountains.
11: Together, they own Pillars of Wellness in Burlington, focused on integrated healthcare like physiotherapy and counseling. And with this climb, they're raising money to donate to the Center for Addiction and Mental Health.
13: The top of the mountain, the rooftop of Kilimanjaro, is 5,895 meters. So we thought that it'd be a great alignment to put our goal to $5,895.
11: The nearly 6-kilometer climb takes 5 days and then two more to hike back down. But they say it's about more than the money raised. It's about reminding those they work with.
12: And we can do hard things. We can challenge each other. We can struggle. We can succeed. We can be resilient.
11: The couple leave on September 22nd and have already raised $1,200. But they want to build a sense of community.
13: We want to do that for everybody that are climbing mountain on their own.
12: For all those people out there that are struggling every day, you're not alone with that. Reach out to your friends, to your family, get support.
11: Hoping those who may be climbing their own mountain will continue to the top. Sean Lethong, CTV News.
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0: 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Later on CTV National News and watch on Crave.
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0: budget for building the Ontario line is ballooning. Metrolinx blaming supply chain and trade disruptions. A boy and a man are in life-threatening condition after a multi-vehicle crash on the 403 between Maryvis and Erin Mills Parkway. And two people were arrested after a fight outside a parking lot in Richmond Hill. It's 10 o'clock and 23 degrees out. This is Toronto's breaking news, CP24. I'm Liz West. Two people are in hospital with life-threatening injuries after a multi-vehicle crash. This happened on the 403 in Mississauga. This is a look at the scene through the MTO traffic cameras. Three vehicles were involved in the collision on the westbound 403 near Mavis. OPP say people were standing outside their vehicles after an earlier collision. That's when a third vehicle hit one of the vehicles and then pushed it into two people. A man and a boy both taken to hospital with critical injuries. A third person is being treated for non-life-threatening injuries. And two people were sent to hospital and two were arrested after a fight in a Richmond Hill parking lot tonight. York Regional Police say that they responded to Young and Elgin Mills around 6 p.m. for a weapons call. They say it was a dispute between parties known to each other. At least two vehicles were damaged. Two people were taken to hospital with non-life-threatening injuries and two people are in custody. No word on the charges. One of two men charged in the Salsa on St. Clair Festival shooting appeared in court today. 18-year-old Josiah Massaro Gill is charged with two counts of first-degree murder, five counts of attempted murder in the shooting of St. Clair and Arlington Avenue on the evening of July 11th. And Massaro Gill is due back in court in 2 weeks. A second 18-year-old man, Lewis Downey, he's facing the same amount of murder and attempted murder charges. Two men, identified as 20-year-old Cesar Vernaza and 25-year-old Shaquan Quashi, were killed in what police have described as a targeted shooting. Police say some of the other five people shot who were bystanders, they have life-altering injuries. And there's been a huge jump in the estimated cost to build the Ontario Line subway. The original price tag was nearly $11 billion. Now, Metrolinx puts the price tag at around $34 billion. CP24's Andrew Brennan joins us live. And Andrew, any idea why the price tag's tripled?
1: Well, depending on who you ask, Liz, and I know that one interview that was done that did a decent job from a civil engineering standpoint trying to break this down. When we spoke with Shoshana Sachs, she was talking a little bit about how, in her mind, the original 2019 estimate was low. From her perspective, to make this more palatable and for the sake of having voters be on board with it, as much as we do need public transit, to make something like this not seem like the grand affair it could ultimately end up being. Now, you get from 2019 to 2026, and we have heard already from the CEO of Metrolinx that this price tag was going up. We did hear, for instance, about half a year ago that it was going to be $30 billion, about, give or take. Now it's up to over 34 based on the latest estimates coming from Metrolinx and the private-public consortium that's ultimately building this. And what we're hearing from the CEO of Metrolinx, Michael Lindsay, now is that this isn't even the final price tag. The reason being is because there's still other pieces that still need to be costed, and ultimately that could put us at a point where it would be higher than this. So here's a little bit about what we're hearing from the Metrolinx CEO, ultimately about how, from his perspective, we got here.
2: There is one last package of the Ontario line that still has to finalize its price through that same competitive process, and that's the elevated guideways and station component. Once we have that in hand, we will be able to stand back and do the math that you have done in your own head. But for what it's worth, it is absolutely true to say that the direct costs of these projects continue, whether it is fighter jets or transit or hospital or whatever it is, to go up. We take it very seriously, though, at Metrolinx, that we need to do everything we can to try to condition those costs and make our expenditures as efficient as they can be for taxpayers.
1: Now, what you hear from the political opposition at Queen's Park, those that were very much chomping at the bit responding to this, Liz, well, we heard some words like unbelievable coming from the interim Liberal leader, but from the leader of the official opposition party, NDP leader Marit Stiles, it was this.
3: The government needs to be upfront with people at the very beginning of these projects about what the cost is actually going to be. I think there is some reason to be concerned that perhaps the government isn't being realistic about what the cost of these projects is. But also, I think they need to take another look at the public-private partnership delivery of these projects. Does the fact that all of these private corporations are involved, does the fact that Metrolinx has 120 vice presidents right now, does that in any way impact, you know, these extreme cost overruns? Other jurisdictions seem to be able to build these projects on time and on budget, but somehow Ontario under Doug Ford, the Conservatives, never.
1: Now, we can do a little bit of comparison from around the world and in somewhat our own backyard across Canada, Liz. So we'll do two things really quickly before we send it back to you. We have heard from the Premier several times that they are investing an historic amount of money into public transit projects. They talk about an historic $70 billion, which, by the way, is a figure they've used since 2024, which would mean if we're adding $24 billion to the original price tag of the Ontario line, that would make it roughly $94 billion, not $70. But with that in mind, they've added all of this money, they say, to public infrastructure and public transit projects for Ontarians. If you compare this project to others in years past, this is by several kilometers, also price per kilometer, much more expensive than any other project that we've seen in Canadian history for subways or for regional transit. The closest one that's been completed would be the REM project in Montreal, which was actually put together by their version of the public pension fund. They actually oversaw it, and it cost $8 billion. It did cost more than its initial estimate of $6.4 billion, but if you're looking at something like that, that may be one comparison. Another one that could be similar ultimately would potentially be further, a little closer in our backyard. That's the

0: closer to extending Line 5 another 9.2 kilometers west into Mississauga. That means that commuters will have nearly 30 kilometers of continuous rapid transit along Eglinton Avenue. That connects communities like Scarborough, Midtown Toronto, Mississauga along one line.
1: An excavation on four stations for the extension that began last month. Now today, mayoral candidate Brad Bradford, he promised to remove bike lanes on Bloor from South Kingsway to Resurrection Road if he's elected.
2: That's a commitment. That's not a review. That's not a pilot. That's not a study that's going to sit on the shelf for years. They are coming out, and I will direct staff to get that done within the first year. This community has waited long enough to get its Main Street back. I want to offer something to the folks who ride bikes in the city of Toronto, because in a city of 3 million people, we are going to have bike lanes and we are going to have cycling infrastructure, and that's important, and we should. We're going to build you something better.
1: Now, Bradford acknowledged during the news conference this morning that he voted for the Bloor West bike lanes to be installed. He says once they were built and once feedback was received, it became pretty clear council, including himself, got it wrong. He says his plan for bike lanes, that will include building them on parallel roads and residential side streets, not main arteries. And Mayor Olivia Chow's office released a statement on Bradford's proposal that reads, the councillor wants to spend millions of tax dollars reversing a decision he championed and then voted for repeatedly well before the mayor became to City Hall. The mayor will continue working to get traffic moving through actions like hiring more traffic agents while ensuring all road users are safe, whether they're walking, biking, or driving. It's 10:10, 23 degrees out. This is Toronto's breaking news, CP24, and we'll take a look at Toronto's top stories. Stay with us.
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The roller coaster continues at the pumps, this time the price going up by 6 cents overnight. And new numbers show that vehicle thefts are down across the country. And volunteers at a Toronto charity are raising support for food banks during emergencies, including wildfires and flooding. Stay with CP24 for more on these stories. For further details, head to our website, cp24.com, and the CP24 app. Now, you might want to top up your fuel tank today. That's ahead of another anticipated jump at the pumps. The price at the pumps expected to climb 6 cents a liter overnight. That's according to Canadians for Affordable Energy President Dan McTague. And that would bring the average cost to just shy of $1.69 in the GTHA. McTague is also forecasting diesel will rise 12 cents a liter to roughly $2.21, and the expected hike comes as the price of oil is increasing.

0: increasing, and that's due to the latest impasse in the efforts to end the U.S. and Iran war.
1: There is no doubt that this has been the wildest ride in energy prices we've ever seen, worse than 2008, I might add, a lot of stuff back then. But it's not that it's up and down. It's up and down rather radically. I mean, we're going up 6 cents a liter tomorrow, 168.9. Diesel's going up 12 cents a liter, 220.9. Now, we've seen these numbers before, but, you know, the anticipation of prices going up and down, I think, is pretty critical because it's going to save people a lot of money. But this time, it's a little different. You know, we don't have this midweek declaration by President Trump that things are getting better. There's a deal just around the corner, or a response by Iran that maybe there might be a cessation of hostilities.
0: McTague says the Strategic Petroleum Reserve in the U.S. has dropped below 300 million barrels for the first time since the 80s. And a new report out today finds vehicle thefts are down across the country. The report from anti-fraud group Equite Association says the number of auto thefts over the first half of this year, that was down 10% from the same period last year. It says that getting back to pre-pandemic levels, a shortage of new vehicles during the COVID-19 pandemic, that led to a big spike in thefts. The group says luxury vehicles still being targeted and their profits still being used to fund organized crime.
2: When you look at Ontario and Quebec, particularly the GTA, really they have three things going against them. There's the high population of Ontario, the high number of targeted vehicles that the organized crime groups really want, and their proximity to the Port of Montreal and the eastern ports. So those three things really really make it easy pickings for these organized crime groups to stay local, stay in Ontario.
0: Now, despite the drop in Angus Reid survey commissioned by Equite Association found a majority of Canadians, they reported feeling their vehicle's anti-theft technology is not as robust as it should be. And crews continue to battle more than 150 wildfires across the province, but officials say the situation is slowly improving. Now, there's 108 active wildfires still burning in northwestern Ontario alone. Of those, 10 are still considered to be out of control. 6 are being held. 7 are under control. The rest are being observed. Provincial ministers provided an update on the situation today.
3: We are making steady progress with fewer fires burning out of control and more people returning to their communities. So as of this morning, there are 152 active fires across the province. Of those, 12 are not under control at this time. And since our last update, an additional 84, so that's 84 on top of the 80 that we announced just a short week ago, have been declared out. So great news.
4: The Provincial Emergency Operations Center remains fully activated with dedicated staff working around the clock to support impacted communities and coordinate provincial assistance. As of August 11th, 14 communities have been evacuated, 6 communities have returned home, and 1 community is in the process of returning their members home. Approximately 1,150 evacuees remain in host communities across the province.
0: Opposition parties continue to call for a public inquiry into the province's wildfire response.
5: We need it because we cannot trust this government to take responsibility or accountability. And we clearly, year after year, they do nothing to actually improve the situation on the ground. First Nations leaders have called for this public inquiry. We have called for this public inquiry. And again, at this point, we aren't getting answers from the government. The government is hiding, for the most part, from the people, from the media. So I think the only way we're going to get proper answers is through a full and public inquiry.
6: Here's the thing. We're not ready. And we're not ready because we don't have a plan. And we don't really have a plan because your budget's your plan. And if you continually budget less than you spend every year, it's not much of a plan. So is it any surprise that people are saying, we don't know what's going on? They're not communicating to us. The resources that we need aren't there. Because the government's scurrying to catch up. You have to be ready for an emergency. Nothing's perfect. But if you're spending more than $200 million a year and you're budgeting $150 and you know it, how is that a plan?
0: Northwestern Ontario and a small portion of northeastern Ontario remain under a restricted fire zone. That means no open air burning, including campfires, is allowed. And with food insecurity at unprecedented levels, volunteers at a Toronto charity, they're coming together to help food banks during emergencies like flooding or wildfires. Global Medic volunteers packaged more than 1,600 food hampers that will be sent to food banks in Ontario. Rahul Singh says demand often goes up during emergencies like the recent flooding in the Niagara region, and they want to get these hampers sent out so they'll be available when needed.
7: Our friends at Feed Ontario have brought in the food to us. Our volunteers are repacking them. We're putting like pepperettes and peanut butter and boxes of cereal and cans of tuna and crackers and, you know, into these boxes. All the same items into the box, so the box is standardized. We're taping it up. We're skidding it. We're getting it over into the food bank systems. And these are actually used for emergencies.
0: Global Medic is also helping the wildfire situation in northern Ontario and BC. Singh says hundreds of fire skids that turn a pickup truck into a fire truck, they've been sent out to help volunteer firefighters trying to protect communities. And the search for survivors continues after a powerful earthquake left thousands missing in dozens of cities and towns in Colombia. Rescue crews and civilians, they've been digging through rubble Tuesday, a day after the 7.4 magnitude earthquake hit western Colombia. It collapsed buildings and buckled roads. Local authorities, they estimate more than 250 people were killed. And for people living in Toronto with ties to Colombia, there is much concern.
8: I have many family in Cali. They have a big problem in Cali and in Pereira too. My family, thank you God, is right, is good. They have a safe, but my country is destroyed.
9: I do know people that were like in like the apartment, high floors, and got impacted. But thank God, like they're okay, and everyone is okay in my family in that sense.
10: No, it's terrible. It's terrible because there are a lot of people that in this moment are in a bad situation in these places.
0: The earthquake in Colombia follows back-to-back quakes in neighboring Venezuela in late June that killed more than 6,300 people. It's 10:20, 23 degrees out. Feels more like 26 right now. This is Toronto's breaking news, CP24. Nice shot of the city, the little plane landing. We'll take a look at Toronto's top stories next.
11: Hello. Hey, Dad. Is Mom with you?
12: Hi, honey.
11: Put her on speaker.
13: Got it.
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13: Really?
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11: You're going.

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3: I lost someone really close to me from cancer. 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
4: 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Peace of mind is just a scan away.
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10: Hudson Williams, Chris Rock, and Andrew Scott, they are among those set to take the stage at TIFF. They're discussing their careers, all part of the In Conversation with series. Now, Williams is at the film festival to debut the new Crave series, Yaga. TIFF says the event with the 25-year-old actor is part of the Next Wave initiative, which spotlights young talent. Rock, meanwhile, set to speak on his latest film, Misty Green, and Scott, he's at TIFF to promote Elsinore. The 51st edition of the Toronto International Film Festival runs September 10th to the 20th. And the King's Plate, that is set for Saturday at Woodbine Racetrack. And we know which horse is the early choice to win the Thoroughbred contest. Luster is the even money favorite. The filly will top the 12-horse field in what is the first jewel of Canada's Triple Crown. The Woodbine Oaks winner will try to become the first since 2022 to capture both races in the same year. The $1 million King's Plate is North America's oldest continuous stakes race. And Toronto FC getting ready to play its first game at home in more than 3 months. The team hit the practice pitch today as it gears up for Saturday's match at BMO Field. That's against the New England Revolution. TFC has not played at the venue since May 9th. That is due to a league-wide break for the FIFA World Cup. The Reds currently mired in a 12-match winless streak.
11: I think being away is always... I guess tough, I could say. You know, you always want to be playing home games, which we were grateful enough to have a bunch to start the year. But, I think the whole group is just very excited to get back to playing at BMO Field. You know,
12: we put ourselves in a position where now we're chasing points. But at the same time, I think this is a very different group. It's a new look squad. A lot of guys back healthy. Certainly confidence is a little bit higher given the way we're now looking in training, and even the past couple games a little bit more positive takeaways. So doesn't deny the fact that these are very crucial games. I think that sets us up for the rest of the year. So anytime we play at home, yes, we're looking for 3 points.
10: Now Toronto FC heads into this weekend's contest, as we said, in 12th place in Major League Soccer's Eastern Conference with just 17 points. And the Blue Jays continue their home series with the Red Sox.
13: Up the middle, a base hit. And Straw's going to come in to score.
10: After falling behind 3-1, the Jays rallied to tie the game in the fifth. They went ahead in the sixth, added another run in the eighth on their way to 5-3 victory. And that is their second straight win against their division rival, with two more games to go in this series. Now, Blue Jays say starter Trey Yesavage, he's considered week to week after undergoing knee surgery. Yesavage left his start in Houston last Tuesday. He felt pain in his left knee while warming up for the third inning. The team says he had a procedure to repair his meniscus. The club says it's possible the right-hander will pitch again this season. It's 10:26, 23 degrees out. This is Toronto's breaking news, CP24, and we'll take a look at Toronto's top stories. That's next.
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0: Bottlemax now has more?
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2: Yeah, right. 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
3: What? Lottomax has more prizes?
1: Yep, that's more chances to win.
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2: Cool.

0: budget for building the Ontario line is ballooning. Metrolinx blaming supply chain and trade disruptions. A boy and a man have serious injuries after a crash on the 403 between Mavis and Erin Mills Parkway. And two people were arrested after a fight outside of a parking lot in Richmond Hill. It's 10:30, 23 degrees. This is Toronto's breaking news, CP24, and I'm Liz West. Well, there has been a huge jump in the estimated cost to build the Ontario Line subway. The original price tag, that was nearly $11 billion. But now, Metrolinx puts a price tag around $34 billion. CP24's Andrew Brennan joins us live now with more details. Andrew?
1: Yeah, Liz, that original price tag back in 2019, according to someone we're going to hear from in a couple of seconds, was potentially an undersell. However, when we do compare 2019 to now, one thing that we've heard from CEO Michael Lindsay is the world has changed a lot. Think it through a little bit. You know, you talk about, well, supply chain issues became a serious problem during the pandemic because so many things shut down in a short amount of time. And even when they reopened, just trying to get things, whether it was bike parts, like for bicycles, or whether it was construction materials, specific kinds, it was challenging, and you still have some of those issues now. And then there's also other pieces. We are in a trade dispute with our biggest trading partner. According to CEO of Metrolinx, Michael Lindsay, that is another big piece of this. And then there's also the inflation thing. Let's not forget, we went through some years in particularly 22 and 23, where we saw the inflation rate about twice as high, if not a little more than that, than what the Bank of Canada says is a reasonable amount, which is 2.5%. All of that together means, according to Lindsay, we got here. However, thinking about what ultimately the cost was then and then what the cost is now, when we hear from someone like a civil engineer like Shoshana Sachs, who we spoke to not long ago, she also wonders if there's other pieces to this. Private-public partnership, she says, and also just how Ontario is sometimes and then other times not building.
2: It was never going to be $11 billion. It was never going to be ready by 2027. To sell that project, the province claimed they could do it faster and cheaper than was reasonable, even from the beginning, as part of a way for justifying canceling at the time the downtown relief line. So the original numbers were always wrong. Which of course inflates now that we're having to pay the dollars. The gap in between expectation and reality is big.
1: Has also been a big moment for the opposition parties. They're seeing blood in the water. Here is the head of the official opposition at Queen's Park, Marit Stiles with the NDP.
3: This is a government and frankly Metrolinx, an agency that have never seemed to be able to come in on time or on budget. Metrolinx, all of the projects that Metrolinx oversees are public-private partnerships, P3s. This is something we have indicated for many years, have warned, is more costly and less efficient for the taxpayer. And once again, we see the results here. Money is going into a lot of private companies instead of into public services. And Metrolinx, frankly, and the government need to provide some answers and accountability here.
1: Now, if we look at private-public partnerships around the world, Liz, I did bring up the example of Rome before. It is a metro extension versus being a new line like this is, but there is also, for instance, areas here, like we're at Osgoode Station, they're adding on to this subway station here for the new relief line. So there are others around the world that have come in and have been costly, but if you're comparing, say, Toronto digging up underneath a 200-year-old city versus in Rome, which is a 600-year-old city, their cost per kilometer when you're adjusting euros to dollars, ultimately it is coming out to about $800 million Canadian per kilometer. This 34, as of now, billion-dollar project, that would come out to $2.1 billion per kilometer, which is among the most expensive projects in the world per kilometer of track. Back to you.
0: All right, Andrew, thanks for sharing that. CP24's Andrew Brennan breaking it down. Opposition NDP leader Marit Stiles is critical of the increasing cost to build the Ontario line.

0: those riders will save over 24 minutes traveling between Yonge and Eglinton and Square One, with 7 new stations providing connections to important lines like the Up Express, Go Transit, the TTC, and MyWay. This project is also supporting more than 4,600 good-paying jobs every year during construction.
1: An excavation on 4 stations for the extension that began last month. Mayoral candidate Brad Bradford promised to remove the bike lanes on Bloor from South Kingsway to Resurrection Road. That's if he's elected. And Bradford acknowledged he voted for the bike lanes to be installed as a member of council, but says it wasn't the right decision.
2: Some people are going to want me to double down on a bad take. They're going to want to double down on a decision that is not working. I will not do that. I am not going to be ideological in how I lead this city. So let me be crystal clear. This is not an agenda to rip out every bike lane in the city. A city of more than 3 million people is going to have bike lanes, and it should. But where we build them and how we build them matters. Some of them work really well, and I'd give you the example of Sherbourne. I would say Richmond, Adelaide. Those bike lanes work well. They serve a ton of cyclists. You have tens of thousands of commuters that are using them every day. But that is not the case here on Bloor West.
1: And Bradford says if elected, he'll direct staff to remove the Bloor West bike lanes within the first year of office. He says his plan for bike lanes will include building them on parallel roads and residential side streets, not main arteries. Now, Mayor Olivia Chow's office released a statement on Bradford's proposal that reads, the councillor wants to spend millions of tax dollars reversing a decision he championed and voted for repeatedly well before the mayor came to City Hall. The mayor will continue working to get traffic moving through actions like hiring more traffic agents while ensuring all road users are safe, whether they're walking, biking, or driving. And a man and a boy are in hospital with serious injuries after a multi-vehicle crash on the 403 in Mississauga. Let's take a look at the scene through the MTO traffic cameras, and 3 vehicles were involved in the collision on the westbound 403. It was near Mavis. OPP are saying people were standing outside their vehicles. This was after an earlier collision when a third vehicle hit one of the vehicles and pushed it into 2 people. A 43-year-old man and a 12-year-old boy from the U.S. were taken into hospital with critical injuries, and police are now describing their injuries as serious. A third person is being treated for non-life-threatening injuries. Serious injuries in a crash involving a motorcycle in Malton tonight. The motorcycle collided with a minivan at Morningstar Drive and Airport Road. It was around 8:30. Peel police say the motorcyclist suffered head trauma and the driver of the van has minor injuries. And 2 people were sent to hospital and 2 were arrested after a fight in a Richmond Hill parking lot. York Regional Police say that they responded to Yonge and Elgin Mills. It was around 6 p.m. for a weapons call. They say it was a dispute between parties known to each other. At least 2 vehicles were damaged. 2 people were taken to hospital with non-life-threatening injuries. 2 people are in custody, and there's no word on charges. And a Brampton landlord has been convicted in connection with a deadly fire in 2023. The fire on Jade Crescent claimed the lives of a woman who was pregnant and her 3-year-old daughter. An investigation determined that the property had been converted to a 4-unit home without proper permits. Officials previously said there were no working smoke alarms on the first story and in the basement of the home. The city says the property owner has been convicted on 7 charges and sentenced to 135 days of consecutive custody, 2 years of probation, and has been ordered to pay $50,000 in fines. It's 10:39, 23 degrees out. This is Toronto's breaking news, CP24, and we'll take a look at Toronto's top stories next.
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7: It's been 25 years since the last sighting of the Cashmen from Oliver's. 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

0: the roller coaster continues at the pumps, and this time the price is going up by 6 cents overnight. A new number shows that vehicle thefts are down across the country. And volunteers at a Toronto charity, they're raising support for food banks during emergencies, including wildfires and flooding. And stay with CP24 for more on these stories. For further details, head to our website, cp24.com, and the CP24 app. Well, you might want to top up your tank today. This is ahead of another anticipated jump at the pumps. The price at the pumps expected to climb 6 cents a liter tomorrow. That's according to Canadians for Affordable Energy President Dan McTague. And that will bring the average cost to just shy of $1.69 in the GTHA. McTague is also forecasting diesel. That's going to go up 12 cents a liter to roughly $2.21. The expected hike comes as the price of oil is increasing. That's due to the latest impasse in efforts to end the U.S.-Iran war.
1: This has gone on way too long. The world's short probably closer to 2 billion barrels of oil. To make that time up isn't going to be papered over by traders in New York who really don't take physical possession of gasoline, oil, diesel, or jet fuel. These are just paper financial transactions. The real physical world, and I think diesel's showing that, puts oil at closer to $140 a barrel, not $85 or $87 a barrel.
0: McTague says that the Strategic Petroleum Reserve in the U.S. has dropped below 300 million barrels, and that's for the first time since the 80s. And a new report out today finds vehicle thefts are down across the country. The report from the anti-fraud group Equité Association says the number of auto thefts over the first half of this year, that was down 10% from the same period last year. It says that it's getting back to pre-pandemic levels. A shortage of new vehicles during the COVID-19 pandemic, that led to a big spike in thefts. And the group says luxury vehicles are still being targeted and their profits, they're still being used to fund organized crime.
2: With every efficiency becomes to the consumer becomes vulnerabilities, and basically every vehicle that has a key fob, keyless ignition, keyless start is vulnerable, and they can steal it within relative ease. Within 20-30 seconds they can steal a vehicle, so making that vehicle harder to steal. Right now we're looking at a standard that's 2007. Transport Canada is currently undergoing a modernization of that, looking at other nations' best practices, and that would be one of the critical pieces to make that vehicle harder to steal in the first place.
0: And despite the drop in Angus Reid survey commissioned by the Equité Association found that the majority of Canadians reported feeling their vehicle's anti-theft technology is not as robust as it should be. And crews continue to battle more than 150 wildfires across Ontario, but officials say the situation is slowly improving. There are 108 active wildfires still burning in northwestern Ontario alone. Now, of those, 10 are considered to be out of control. 6 are being held, 7 under control, and the rest are being observed. Provincial ministers provided an update on the situation today.
3: While we're not in the clear here in Ontario yet, we are confident that we have the crews and the aircraft that we need to get the job done. So the progress we're making in containing these fires is allowing some implementation and evacuation orders to be lifted, which is great news, so that communities are able to get back home. And I want to be clear, changes to these orders are made on the best advice of our fire behavior experts and only when a fire no longer poses a threat to a community.
4: I recognize that being displaced is challenging for individuals and families alike, and I want to reiterate that our government is committed to supporting affected communities for as long as needed. We have activated significant provincial resources to respond to the situation. To date, we have held 113 coordination calls with First Nation chiefs and community leaders, emergency management partners, municipalities, the federal government, and other emergency management partners.
0: Now, northwestern Ontario and a small portion of northeastern Ontario remain under a restricted fire zone. That means no open air burning, including campfires, is allowed. With food insecurity at unprecedented levels, volunteers at a Toronto charity, they're coming together to help food banks during emergencies like flooding or wildfires. Global Medic volunteers packaged more than 1,600 food hampers that are going to be sent to food banks in Ontario. Rahul Singh says demand often goes up during emergencies like the recent flooding in the Niagara region, and they want to get these hampers sent out so they'll be available when needed.
5: You think of people impacted by flooding in Niagara, you're going to see an increase in food bank usage, right? It only makes sense, you know, if you lost your job in the factory because it was flooded, or the restaurant was closed because it was flooded, you're going to lose income. Or you're a senior on a fixed income, people may think you're wealthy because you own your house, but you bought it 60 years ago, you still got to pay the bills, and now you got a flooded basement. You either pay to buy the supplies to clean it, even if you do it yourself, or you got to pay someone to do it. You're going to be out money. And when people are out money, we see food banks increase their usage.
0: Global Medic is also helping the wildfire situation in northern Ontario and BC. Singh says hundreds of fire skids that turn a pickup truck into a fire truck, they've been sent out to help volunteer firefighters trying to protect communities. And the search for survivors continues after a powerful earthquake left thousands missing in dozens of cities and towns in Colombia. Rescue crews and civilians have been digging through rubble Tuesday, a day after a 7.4 magnitude earthquake hit western Colombia. It collapsed buildings and buckled roads. Local authorities estimate more than 250 people were killed. For people living in Toronto with ties to Colombia, there is much concern.
6: I have many family in Cali. They have a big problem in Cali and in Pereira too. My family, thank you God, is right, is good. They have a safe. But my country is destroyed.
7: I do know people that were like in like the apartment, high floors, and got impacted. But thank God, like they're okay, and everyone is okay in my family in that sense.
8: No, it's terrible. It's terrible because there are a lot of people that in this moment are in a bad situation in these places.
0: And the earthquake in Colombia follows back-to-back quakes in neighboring Venezuela in late June that killed more than 6,300 people. It's 10:48, 23 degrees out, feeling more like 26 right now. This is Toronto's breaking news, CP24, and we'll take a look at Toronto's top stories. That's next.
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0: The Blue Jays continued their home series with the Red Sox.
19: Up the middle, a base hit. And Stroud's going to come in to score.
0: The sound of happiness after falling behind 3-1. The Jays rallied to tie the game in the fifth. They went ahead in the sixth and then added another run in the eighth on their way to a 5-3 victory. That is their second straight win against their division rival with two more games to go in this series. Now, the Jays say starter Treu Savage is considered week to week after undergoing knee surgery. He left his start in Houston last Tuesday after feeling pain in his left knee while warming up for the third inning. And the club says it's possible the right-hander will pitch again this season. And Hudson Williams, Chris Rock, Andrew Scott, they're all set to take the stage at TIFF to talk about their careers, all part of the In Conversation with series. Williams is at the film festival to debut the new Crave series, Yaga. And TIFF says the event with the 25-year-old actor is part of the Next Wave initiative, which spotlights young talent. And Rock, meanwhile, set to speak on his latest film, Misty Green. And Scott, he's at TIFF to promote Elsinore. TIFF runs September 10th to the 20th. And it's the highest peak in Africa, but the target of a Burlington couple. They're going to summit Mount Kilimanjaro to show support for the clients they work with on a daily basis and to raise money for mental health supports. CTV's Sean Lee Thong has their story.
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20: On this seemingly endless staircase along the escarpment, the couple are training to climb Mount Kilimanjaro in Tanzania, a show of solidarity with those they serve.
21: I work with clients every day who face adversity, who have challenges, who to me seem to climb many mountains.
20: Together, they own Pillars of Wellness in Burlington, focused on integrated healthcare like physiotherapy and counseling. And with this climb, they're raising money to donate to the Center for Addiction and Mental Health.
22: The top of the mountain, the rooftop of Kilimanjaro, is 5,895 meters. So we thought that it'd be a great alignment to put our goal to $5,895.
20: The nearly 6-kilometer climb takes 5 days and then two more to hike back down. But they say it's about more than the money raised. It's about reminding those they work with.
21: We can do hard things. We can challenge each other. We can struggle. We can succeed. We can be resilient.
20: The couple leave on September 22nd and have already raised $1,200. But they want to build a sense of community.
22: We want to do that for everybody that are climbing mountain on their own.
21: For all those people out there that are struggling every day, you're not alone with that. Reach out to your friends, to your family, get support.
20: Hoping those who may be climbing their own mountain will continue to the top. Sean Lee Thong, CTV News.
0: Good for them. It is 10:53 and 23 degrees out. This is Toronto's breaking news, CP24. We'll take a look at Toronto's top stories next.

0: presented by Baby Love. Our organization, Baby Love, is a charity that we deliver free diapers and critical baby essentials to families facing financial hardship across the GTA. More than one in five families are struggling to make that choice. That's where Baby Love comes in. We deliver over 100,000 diapers to families across the GTA each month. We reached out to community organizations asking how we could help, and the number one requested item was diapers. We sourced 10,000 diapers from retailers and friends and families and delivered them to one community organization. And we have now delivered 1.5 million diapers and 850,000 baby wipes to families all over Toronto.
1: My name's Alyssa Furtado, and I'm a volunteer with Baby Love. Speaking with moms, they feel really connected to a community and an organization that cares about them.
2: I heard about Baby Love through the Homeward Bound program, as I am a participant, and I've been receiving the diapers since December and when I moved into my apartment. 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We're getting these diapers, as there are times where I'm unable to financially get the diapers, I'm able to get the diapers. So having these have been able to help me a whole ton.
0: Diaper is dignity. It gives compassion, and it's a bridge to a community that believes in the moms and their families around them.
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0: Hello? 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

0: the budget for building the Ontario line is ballooning. Metrolinx blaming supply chain and trade disruptions. A boy and a man have serious injuries after a crash on the 403 between Mavis and Erin Mills Parkway. Two people were arrested after a fight outside a parking lot in Richmond Hill. This is Toronto's breaking news, CP24. I'm Liz West. Now, there's a huge jump in the estimated cost to build the Ontario Line subway. The original price tag, that was nearly $11 billion. But now Metrolinx puts the price tag around $34 billion. And CP24's Andrew Brennan joins us live with the details. What can you tell us about this budget change, Andrew?
1: Well, Liz, according to some experts in civil engineering, this may have been a case of having a low estimate to begin with when announced in 2019 to now having a more real-world estimate, including what we've seen over the last 3 years of inflation, actually 4 years, going back to 2022. But you're talking about seeing inflation twice the rate that the Canadian, the Bank of Canada likes. That's one problem, according to CEO Michael Lindsay. But then you add on top of that the supply chain issues we've seen that has hampered a lot of different kinds of manufacturing, and this can be from like getting bike parts from Japan to getting pieces of machinery you need for building a 15.5 kilometer subway tunnel. That is another problem. And then you also have the fact that we're in the middle of a trade kerfuffle, as it were, with the United States, our biggest trading partner. CEO of Metrolinx, Michael Lindsay, now says that this is going to be a $34 billion project, but that is with an asterisk of the fact that the entire project hasn't been costed yet, because there's still one more piece of it still to come. Here's him explaining that.
2: There is one last package of the Ontario line that still has to finalize its price through that same competitive process, and that's the elevated guideways and station component. Once we have that in hand, we will be able to stand back and do the math that you have done in your own head. But for what it's worth, it is absolutely true to say that the direct costs of these projects continue, whether it is fighter jets or transit or hospital or whatever it is, to go up. We take it very seriously, though, at Metrolinx, that we need to do everything we can to try to condition those costs and make our expenditures as efficient as they can be for taxpayers.
1: Now, civil engineering professor Shoshana Sachs was telling us that she sees a few things that has been potentially not in Ontario's corner here. One, she was talking a little bit about how we don't have the expertise of constantly building, meaning that when we do go back into these moments where we do, we don't carry over that expertise. The other thing she's saying is talking a little bit about how these projects in Ontario are being built, those private-public partnerships.
3: We have bought in very enthusiastically over the last two decades in Ontario that it's cheaper and better if we let the private sector build it and we do these public-private partnerships. And while it seemed on paper 20 years ago like that was going to be a good idea, it has clearly proven that it isn't. And many places around the world are returning to having more control, more skill, more design within the government itself to control costs.
1: Now, when we try to put perspective on $34 billion being spent on a 15.5 kilometer subway, Liz, there's a few things we can try to do. And let's all bear in mind that we're not comparing apples to apples here. That is impossible. There's different engineering feats that have to be done for different projects. If you look at, say, line one of our subway here in Toronto, it has been built over the span of 72 years. Going back to 1954 to now, with all of the different extensions, going underground through the downtown core of an 150-then-year-old city, now looking at the extensions up into Vaughan, if you adjust for inflation, that project, which is much longer than this 15.5 kilometer relief line, would cost, according to the least conservative estimates, about $12 billion. This one again, 34. And talking about private public partnerships around the world, there are some, like the extension of the Metro Line C in Rome, which for instance is about 10 kilometers long, going underneath things like the Colosseum and the Tiber River, which is coming out to being about $800 million per kilometer. Whereas, as of now, if the price of this stays the same, and we know that it won't, but $34 billion, it's roughly $2.1 billion per kilometer for this project, the relief line, the Ontario line. And again, not fully costed yet. Back to you.
0: Okay, thank you for that analysis, CP24's Andrew Brennan. Now the province is marking a milestone in the construction of the Eglinton Crosstown West extension. Most of the 9.2 kilometer extension from Mount Dennis to Renforth Drive, that'll be underground, and tunneling is now complete. Excavation on a 6.3 kilometer portion of the line from Scarlet Road to Renforth Drive, that wrapped up 2 years ago, and then now work on twin 500 meter tunnels from Mount Dennis Station to Jane Street, that is also done.
4: Those riders will save over 24 minutes traveling between Yonge and Eglinton and Square One, with seven new stations providing connections to important lines like the Up Express, Go Transit, the TTC, and MyWay. This project is also supporting more than 4,600 good-paying jobs every year during construction.
0: Excavation on four stations for the extension began last month. And mayoral candidate Brad Bradford promised to remove the bike lanes on Bloor from South Kingsway to Resurrection Road if he's elected.
5: That's a commitment. That's not a review. That's not a pilot. That's not a study that's going to sit on the shelf for years. They are coming out, and I will direct staff to get that done within the first year. This community has waited long enough to get its Main Street back. I want to offer something to the folks who ride bikes in the city of Toronto, because in a city of 3 million people, we are going to have bike lanes and we are going to have cycling infrastructure, and that's important, and we should. We're going to build you something better.
0: Now, Bradford acknowledged that he voted for the Bloor West bike lanes to be installed. He says once they were built and once feedback received, it came clear that council, including himself, got it wrong. He says his plan for bike lanes, they'll include building them on parallel roads and residential side streets, not main arteries. Mary Olivich Howe's office released a statement on Bradford's proposal that reads, the councillor wants to spend millions of tax dollars reversing a decision he championed and voted for repeatedly well before the mayor came to City Hall. The mayor will continue working to get traffic moving through actions like hiring more traffic agents while ensuring all road users are safe, whether they're walking, biking, or driving. And a man and a boy are in hospital with serious injuries after a multi-vehicle crash on the 403 in Mississauga. Here's a look at the scene through the MTO traffic cameras. Three vehicles were involved in the collision on the westbound 403 near Mavis. OPP say people...

0: Fire on Jade Crescent claimed the lives of a woman who was pregnant and her 3-year-old daughter. An investigation determined that the property had been converted to a 4-unit home without proper permits. Officials previously said there was no working smoke alarms in the first story and in the basement of the home. The city said the property owner had been convicted on 7 charges and sentenced to 135 days of consecutive custody, 2 years of probation, and ordered to pay $50,000 in fines. And a large and lengthy rescue operation in Markham after a man became stuck in a trench. Emergency vehicles filled Landmark Court in the Warden and Highway 7 area tonight. Firefighters, some from Richmond Hill, worked to free the man from a trench near the front of the home where his work was being done. A vacuum truck was also brought in. York Regional Police say the man was safely rescued from the trench, the operation taking about 3 hours. And this is Toronto's breaking news, CP24. 2 people were arrested after a fight broke out at a parking lot in Richmond Hill. Those details next.
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0: Two people were sent to hospital and 2 arrested after a fight in a Richmond Hill parking lot tonight. York Regional Police say they responded to Young and Elgin Mills around 6 p.m. for a weapons call. They say it was a dispute between parties known to each other. At least 2 vehicles were damaged and 2 people were taken to hospital with non-life-threatening injuries, and 2 people are in custody. No word on charges. And 1 of 2 men charged in the Salsa and St. Clair Festival shooting appeared in court today. 18-year-old Josiah Massaro Gill is charged with 2 counts of first-degree murder and 5 counts of attempted murder in the shooting at St. Clair and Arlington Avenue on the evening of July 11th. Massaro Gill is due back in court in 2 weeks. And a second 18-year-old man, Lewis Downey, is facing the same amount of murder and attempted murder charges. 2 men identified as 20-year-old Cesar Vernaza and 25-year-old Shaquan Quashi. They were killed in what police have described as a targeted shooting. Police say some of the other 5 people shot who were bystanders have life-altering injuries. And a Toronto jeweler accused of laundering money for a drug trafficking ring, allegedly led by a former Canadian Olympic snowboarder, will not fight extradition south of the border. Roland Sokolovsky's lawyer says his client appeared in court today and formally consented to being extradited to the U.S. He says he's agreeing to extradition, which is not an admission of wrongdoing. The U.S. Justice Department alleges Sokolovsky served as a bank for a criminal enterprise allegedly run by Ryan Wedding. He's accused of laundering hundreds of millions of dollars through his Diamond Czar jewelry business. And a home in the Lawrence and Port Union area in Scarborough was gutted by fire this afternoon. Flames were through the roof of the home on Broadbridge Drive. That's when Chopper 24 was over the scene and firefighters responded around 3:15. The call eventually went to a third alarm. No injuries reported. And this is Toronto.

0: This breaking news, CP24, will take a look at Toronto's top stories. That's next.
1: Why don't you get rid of those things? They're just taking up space.
2: Too bad there isn't someone who could help.
3: Yeah, there is.
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0: The roller coaster continues at the pumps, and this time the price is going up by 6 cents overnight. New numbers show that vehicle thefts are down across the country. And volunteers at a Toronto charity raising support for food banks during emergencies, including wildfires and flooding. And stay with CP24 for more on these stories. For further details, head to our website, cp24.com, and the CP24 app. Well, crews continue to battle more than 150 wildfires across Ontario, but officials say the situation is slowly improving. There are 108 active wildfires still burning in northwestern Ontario alone. Of those, 10 are still considered out of control, 6 are being held, 7 are under control, the rest are being observed. And provincial ministers provided an update on the situation today.
1: While we're not in the clear here in Ontario yet, we are confident that we have the crews and the aircraft that we need to get the job done. So the progress we're making in containing these fires is allowing some implementation and evacuation orders to be lifted, which is great news, so that communities are able to get back home. And I want to be clear, changes to these orders are made on the best advice of our fire behavior experts and only when a fire no longer poses a threat to a community.
2: The Provincial Emergency Operations Centre remains fully activated, with dedicated staff working around the clock to support impacted communities and coordinate provincial assistance. As of August 11th, 14 communities have been evacuated, 6 communities have returned home, and 1 community is in the process of returning their members home. Approximately 1,150 evacuees remain in host communities across the province.
0: Northwestern Ontario and a small portion of northeastern Ontario remain under a restricted fire zone. That means no open air burning, including campfires, is allowed. And food insecurity at unprecedented levels. So volunteers at a Toronto charity are coming together to help food banks during emergencies like flooding or wildfires. Global Medic volunteers packaged more than 1,600 food hampers that will be sent to food banks in the province. Rahul Singh says demand often goes up during emergencies like the recent flooding in the Niagara region. And they want to get these hampers sent out so they'll be available when needed.
3: Our friends at Feed Ontario have brought in the food to us. Our volunteers are repacking them. We're putting like pepperettes and peanut butter and boxes of cereal and cans of tuna and crackers and, you know, into these boxes. All the same items into the box, so the box is standardized. We're taping it up. We're skidding it. We're getting it over into the food bank systems. And these are actually used for emergencies.
0: Global Medic also helping the wildfire situation in northern Ontario and BC. Singh says hundreds of fire skids that turn a pickup truck into a fire truck, they've been sent out to help volunteer firefighters trying to protect communities. And the search for survivors continues after a powerful earthquake left thousands missing in dozens of cities and towns in Colombia. Rescue crews and civilians have been digging through rubble Tuesday, a day after the 7.4 magnitude earthquake hit western Colombia. It collapsed buildings and buckled roads. Local authorities estimate more than 250 people were killed. Now, for people living in Toronto with ties to Colombia, there is much concern.
4: I have many family in Cali. They have a big problem in Cali and in Pereira too. My family, thank you God, is right, is good. They have a safe, but my country is destroyed.
5: I do know people that were like in like the apartment and high floors and got impacted, but thank God, like they're okay and everyone is okay in my family in that sense.
6: No, it's terrible. It's terrible because there are a lot of people that in this moment are in a bad situation in these places.
0: Now, the earthquake in Colombia follows back-to-back quakes in neighboring Venezuela in late June that killed more than 6,300 people. And this is Toronto's breaking news, CP24. The price of the pumps jumping up again. We'll tell you how much next.
7: Home soil on the global stage. 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
4: Price at the pump is expected to climb 6 cents a liter. That's according to Canadians for Affordable Energy President Dan McTagg. That will bring the average cost to just shy of $1.69 in the GTHA. And McTagg also forecasting diesel will rise 12 cents a liter to roughly $2.21. The expected hike comes as the price of oil is increasing due to the latest impasse and efforts to end the U.S.-Iran war.
5: This has gone on way too long. The world's short probably closer to 2 billion barrels of oil. To make that time up isn't going to be papered over by traders in New York who really don't take physical possession of gasoline, oil, diesel, or jet fuel. These are just paper financial transactions. The real physical world, and I think diesel's showing that, puts oil at closer to $140 a barrel, not $85 or $87 a barrel.
4: And McTagg says that the Strategic Petroleum Reserve in the U.S. has dropped below 300 million barrels for the first time since the 80s. And a new report finds vehicle thefts are down across the country. The report from anti-fraud group Equité Association says the number of auto thefts over the first half of this year, that was down 10% from the same period last year. It says that is getting back to pre-pandemic levels. A shortage of new vehicles during the COVID-19 pandemic, that led to a big spike in thefts. And the group says luxury vehicles, they're still being targeted and their profits are still being used to fund organized crime.
6: When you look at Ontario and Quebec, particularly the GTA, really they have three things going against them. There's the high population of Ontario, the high number of targeted vehicles that the organized crime groups really want, and their proximity to the Port of Montreal and the eastern ports. So those three things really really make it easy pickings for these organized crime groups to stay local, stay in Ontario.
4: Now, despite the drop in Angus Reid survey commissioned by Equité Association found a majority of Canadians reported feeling their vehicle's anti-theft technology is not as robust as it should be. And this is Toronto's breaking news, CP24. The Blue Jays continued their home series against the Red Sox. We'll have those highlights next.
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5: The Blue Jays continued their home series with the Red Sox.
6: Up the middle, a base hit. And Straw's going to come in to score.
5: After falling behind 3-1, the Jays rallied to tie the game in the fifth. They went ahead in the sixth and then added another run in the eighth on their way to a 5-3 victory. It's their second straight win against their division rival with two more games to go in this series. And Toronto FC getting ready to play its first game at home in more than 3 months. The team hit the practice pitch as it gears up for a Saturday match at BMO Field against the New England Revolution. TFC hasn't played at the venue since May 9th. Of course, that due to a league-wide break for the FIFA World Cup. The Reds are currently mired in a 12-match winless streak.
7: I think being away is always... tough, I could say. You know, you always want to be playing home games, which we were grateful enough to have a bunch to start the year. But, I think the whole group is just very excited to get back to playing at BMO Field. You know.
5: And Toronto FC heads into this weekend's contest in 12th place in Major League Soccer's Eastern Conference with 17 points. And the King's Plate set for Saturday at Woodbine Racetrack. And we know now which horse is the early choice to win the Thoroughbred contest. Luster is an even money favorite. The filly will top the 12 horse field in what is the first jewel of Canada's Triple Crown. The Woodbine Oaks winner will try to become the first since 2022 to capture both races in the same year. The $1 million King's Plate is North America's oldest continuous stakes race. And Hudson Williams, Chris Rock, and Andrew Scott, they are among those set to take the stage at TIFF. And they're going to talk about their careers, all part of the In Conversation With series. Williams is at the film festival to debut the new Crave series, Yaga. TIFF says the event with the 25-year-old actor, that's part of the Next Wave initiative, which spotlights young talent. Rock, meanwhile, then he's set to speak on his latest film, Misty Green. And then Scott is at TIFF to promote Elsinore. The 51st edition of the Toronto International Film Festival runs September 10th to the 20th. And this is Toronto's breaking news, CP24. We'll take a look at Toronto's top stories. That's next.

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6: In sports, the Blue Jays were looking to make it 2 wins in a row, hosting the Boston Red Sox tonight.
7: Up the middle, a base hit. And Straw's going to come in to score.
6: After falling behind 3-1, the Jays rallied to tie the game in the fifth. They then went ahead in the sixth on their way to a 5-3 victory. It's their second straight win with two more games to go in the series. Toronto FC is getting ready to play its first match at home in more than 3 months. The team was on the practice pitch today, getting ready for Saturday night's game against the New England Revolution. TFC last played at BMO Field on May 9th. Not long after, there was a league-wide break for the FIFA World Cup. So Toronto had to play a long stretch of games on the road. Well, now the players are glad to finally be back home. The team hoping home field advantage can help them break a 12-match winless streak.
8: I think being away is always, tough, I could say. You know, you always want to be playing home games, which we were grateful enough to have a bunch to start the year. But, I think the whole group is just very excited to get back to playing at BMO Field.
9: It'll be important, for sure, whether it's home or away. I mean, we put ourselves in a position where now we're chasing points. But at the same time, I think this is a very different group. It's a new-look squad, a lot of guys back healthy. Certainly confidence is a little bit higher given the way we're now looking in training and even the past couple of games, a little bit more positive takeaways.
6: TFC is currently 12th in the Eastern Conference with 16 regular season matches left. 8 of those are at home. To the race to the racetrack now, and the Kings plate is set for Saturday. We now know who the early pick is to win the 167th edition of the Thoroughbred race. Lester is the even money favorite. The filly will top the 12-horse field in what is the first jewel of Canada's Triple Crown at Woodbine Racetrack. The Woodbine Oaks winner will try to become the first since 2022 to capture both races in the same year. The $1 million King's Plate is North America's oldest continuous stakes race. Well, it is the highest peak in Africa and the mission of a Burlington couple. They are planning to climb Mount Kilimanjaro to show support for the clients they work with on a daily basis and to raise money for mental health supports. CTV's Sean Lethong has their story.
10: With every step they take, Laurent and Lori Pincy are building something special. We are climbing Mount Kilimanjaro.
11: It's basically the top mountains in Africa.
12: On this seemingly endless staircase along the escarpment, the couple are training to climb Mount Kilimanjaro in Tanzania, a show of solidarity with those they serve.
10: I work with clients every day who face adversity, who have challenges, who to me seem to climb many mountains.
12: Together, they own Pillars of Wellness in Burlington, focused on integrated healthcare like physiotherapy and counseling. And with this climb, they're raising money to donate to the Center for Addiction and Mental Health.
11: The top of the mountain, the rooftop of Kilimanjaro, is 5,895 meters. So we thought that it'd be a great alignment to put our goal to $5,895.
12: The nearly 6-kilometer climb takes 5 days and then 2 more to hike back down. But they say it's about more than the money raised. It's about reminding those they work with.
10: And we can do hard things. We can challenge each other. We can struggle. We can succeed. We can be resilient.
12: The couple leave on September 22nd and have already raised $1,200. But they want to build a sense of community.
11: We want to do that for everybody that are climbing mountain on their own.
10: For all those people out there that are struggling every day, you're not alone with that. Reach out to your friends, to your family, get support.
12: Hoping those who may be climbing their own mountain will continue to the top. Sean Lethong, CTV News.
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2: The full slate of films for this year's Toronto International Film Festival has now been released. The 51st edition of TIFF will include 293 titles. There will also be special presentations, including the festival's In Conversation With series. Hudson Williams, Andrew Scott, and Chris Rock among the stars to take the stage. Williams is at the festival to debut the new Crave series, Yaga. TIFF says the event with the 25-year-old actor is part of the Next Wave initiative, which spotlights young talent. Rock, meanwhile, is set to speak on his latest film, Misty Green, and Scott is at TIFF to promote Elsinore. The 51st edition of the Toronto International Film Festival runs September 10th to the 20th. And that's our report for this evening. A reminder, you can get breaking news all day long on CP24 and on our website, ctvnewstoronto.ca. For Jessica Smith and all of us here at CTV News, have a good night. I'm Zoraida Ullman. We'll see you tomorrow.

0: the budget for building the Ontario line is ballooning. Metrolinx blaming supply chain and trade disruptions. A boy and a man have serious injuries after a crash on the 403 between Mavis and Erin Mills Parkway. Two people were arrested after a fight outside a parking lot in Richmond Hill. This is Toronto's breaking news, CP24. I'm Liz West. Now, there's a huge jump in the estimated cost to build the Ontario Line subway. The original price tag, that was nearly $11 billion. But now Metrolinx puts the price tag around $34 billion. And CP24's Andrew Brennan joins us live with the details. What can you tell us about this budget change, Andrew?
1: Well, Liz, according to some experts in civil engineering, this may have been a case of having a low estimate to begin with when announced in 2019 to now having a more real-world estimate, including what we've seen over the last 3 years of inflation, actually 4 years, going back to 2022. But you're talking about seeing inflation twice the rate that the Canadian, the Bank of Canada likes. That's one problem, according to CEO Michael Lindsay. But then you add on top of that the supply chain issues we've seen that has hampered a lot of different kinds of manufacturing, and this can be from like getting bike parts from Japan to getting pieces of machinery you need for building a 15.5-kilometer subway tunnel. That is another problem, and then you also have the fact that we're in the middle of a trade kerfuffle, as it were, with the United States, our biggest trading partner. CEO of Metrolinx, Michael Lindsay, now says that this is going to be a $34 billion project, but that is with an asterisk of the fact that the entire project hasn't been costed yet, because there's still one more piece of it still to come. Here's him explaining that.
2: There is one last package of the Ontario line that still has to finalize its price through that same competitive process, and that's the elevated guideways and station component. Once we have that in hand, we will be able to stand back and do the math that you have done in your own head. But for what it's worth, it is absolutely true to say that the direct costs of these projects continue, whether it is fighter jets or transit or hospital or whatever it is, to go up. We take it very seriously, though, at Metrolinx, that we need to do everything we can to try to condition those costs and make our expenditures as efficient as they can be for taxpayers.
1: Now, civil engineering professor Shoshana Sachs was telling us that she sees a few things that has been potentially not in Ontario's corner here. One, she was talking a little bit about how we don't have the expertise of constantly building, meaning that when we do go back into these moments where we do, we don't carry over that expertise. The other thing she's saying is talking a little bit about how these projects in Ontario are being built, those private-public partnerships.
3: We have bought in very enthusiastically over the last two decades in Ontario that it's cheaper and better if we let the private sector build it and we do these public-private partnerships. And while it seemed on paper 20 years ago like that was going to be a good idea, it has clearly proven that it isn't. And many places around the world are returning to having more control, more skill, more design within the government itself to control costs.
1: Now, when we try

0: Conservative estimates about $12 billion. This one, again, 34. And talking about private-public partnerships around the world, there are some, like the extension of the Metro Line C in Rome, which, for instance, is about 10 kilometers long, going underneath things like the Colosseum and the Tiber River, which is coming out to being about $800 or $800 million per kilometer, whereas, as of now, if the price of this stays the same, and it, we know that it won't, but $34 billion, it's roughly $2.1 billion per kilometer for this project, the relief line, the Ontario line, and again, not fully costed yet. Back to you.
1: Okay, thank you for that analysis, CP24's Andrew Brennan. Now, the province is marking a milestone in the construction of the Eglinton Crosstown West extension. Most of the 9.2-kilometer extension from Mount Dennis to Renforth Drive, that'll be underground, and tunneling is now complete. Excavation on a 6.3-kilometer portion of the line from Scarlet Road to Renforth Drive, that wrapped up 2 years ago, and then now work on twin 500-meter tunnels from Mount Dennis Station to Jane Street, that is also done.
2: Those riders will save over 24 minutes traveling between Yonge and Eglinton and Square One, with seven new stations providing connections to important lines like the Up Express, Go Transit, the TTC, and MyWay. This project is also supporting more than 4,600 good-paying jobs every year during construction.
1: Excavation on four stations for the extension began last month. And mayoral candidate Brad Bradford promised to remove the bike lanes on Bloor from South Kingsway to Resurrection Road if he's elected.
3: That's a commitment. That's not a review. That's not a pilot. That's not a study that's going to sit on the shelf for years. They are coming out, and I will direct staff to get that done within the first year. This community has waited long enough to get its Main Street back. I want to offer something to the folks who ride bikes in the city of Toronto, because in a city of 3 million people, we are going to have bike lanes and we are going to have cycling infrastructure, and that's important, and we should. We're going to build you something better.
1: Now, Bradford acknowledged that he voted for the Bloor West bike lanes to be installed. He says once they were built and once feedback received, it came clear that council, including himself, got it wrong. He says his plan for bike lanes, they'll include building them on parallel roads and residential side streets, not main arteries. Mary Olivia Chow's office released a statement on Bradford's proposal that reads, the councillor wants to spend millions of tax dollars reversing a decision he championed and voted for repeatedly well before the mayor came to City Hall. The mayor will continue working to get traffic moving through actions like hiring more traffic agents while ensuring all road users are safe, whether they're walking, biking, or driving. And a man and a boy are in hospital with serious injuries after a multi-vehicle crash on the 403 in Mississauga. Here's a look at the scene through the MTO traffic cameras. Three vehicles were involved in the collision on the westbound 403 near Mavis. OPP say people were standing outside their vehicles after an earlier collision when a third vehicle hit one of the vehicles and pushed it into two people. A 43-year-old man and 12-year-old boy from the U.S. were taken to hospital with critical injuries that police are now describing as serious. A third person, that's being treated for non-life-threatening injuries. Serious injuries in a crash involving a motorcycle in Malton tonight. The motorcycle collided with a minivan at Morningstar Drive and Airport Road is around 8:30. Peel police say the motorcyclist suffered head trauma and the driver of the van has minor injuries. And a Brampton landlord has been convicted in connection with a deadly fire in 2023. A fire on Jade Crescent claimed the lives of a woman who was pregnant and her three-year-old daughter. An investigation determined that the property had been converted to a four-unit home without proper permits. Officials previously said there was no working smoke alarms in the first story and in the basement of the home. The city said the property owner had been convicted on seven charges and sentenced to 135 days of consecutive custody, 2 years of probation, and ordered to pay $50,000 in fines. And a large and lengthy rescue operation in Markham after a man became stuck in a trench. Emergency vehicles filled Landmark Court in the Warden and Highway 7 area tonight. Firefighters, some

0: from Richmond Hill worked to free the man from a trench near the front of the home where his work was being done. A vacuum truck was also brought in. York Regional Police say the man was safely rescued from the trench, the operation taking about 3 hours. And this is Toronto's breaking news, CP24. Two people were arrested after a fight broke out at a parking lot in Richmond Hill. Those details next.
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0: Two people were sent to hospital and two arrested after a fight in a Richmond Hill parking lot tonight. York Regional Police say they responded to Young and Elgin Mills around 6 p.m. for a weapons call. They say it was a dispute between parties known to each other. At least two vehicles were damaged and two people were taken to hospital with non-life-threatening injuries, and two people are in custody. No word on charges. And one of two men charged in the Salsa and St. Clair Festival shooting appeared in court today. 18-year-old Josiah Massaro Gill is charged with 2 counts of first-degree murder and 5 counts of attempted murder in the shooting at St. Clair and Arlington Avenue on the evening of July 11th. Massaro Gill is due back in court in 2 weeks. And a second 18-year-old man, Lewis Downey, is facing the same amount of murder and attempted murder charges. Two men identified as 20-year-old Cesar Vernaza and 25-year-old Shaquan Quashi. They were killed in what police have described as a targeted shooting. Police say some of the other 5 people shot who were bystanders have life-altering injuries. And a Toronto jeweler accused of laundering money for a drug trafficking ring, allegedly led by a former Canadian Olympic snowboarder, will not fight extradition south of the border. Roland Sokolovsky's lawyer says his client appeared in court today and formally consented to being extradited to the U.S. He says he's agreeing to extradition, which is not an admission of wrongdoing. The U.S. Justice Department alleges Sokolovsky served as a bank for a criminal enterprise allegedly run by Ryan Wedding. He's accused of laundering hundreds of millions of dollars through his Diamond Czar jewelry business. And a home in the Lawrence and Port Union area in Scarborough was gutted by fire this afternoon. Flames were through the roof of the home on Broadbridge Drive. That's when Chopper 24 was over the scene and firefighters responded around 3:15. The call eventually went to a third alarm. No injuries reported. And this is Toronto's breaking news. CP24 will take a look at Toronto's top stories. That's next.
5: At Newboro, we develop unique plans so people can unlock the equity in their home. Like this one. It's called the DePalubos plan. Doreen's family was under heavy pressure. Loss overseas, time off work, and rising costs. Dexter was working nonstop just to keep up. Others said no, but we understood their needs, cleared their debts, and helped bring relief and stability. Reach out today. We'll help unlock the equity in your home.

0: The roller coaster continues at the pumps, and this time the price is going up by 6 cents overnight. New numbers show that vehicle thefts are down across the country. And volunteers at a Toronto charity raising support for food banks during emergencies, including wildfires and flooding. And stay with CP24 for more on these stories. For further details, head to our website, cp24.com, and the CP24 app. Well, crews continue to battle more than 150 wildfires across Ontario, but officials say the situation is slowly improving. There are 108 active wildfires still burning in northwestern Ontario alone. Of those, 10 are still considered out of control, 6 are being held, 7 are under control, the rest are being observed. And provincial ministers provided an update on the situation today.
1: While we're not in the clear here in Ontario yet, we are confident that we have the crews and the aircraft that we need to get the job done. So the progress we're making in containing these fires is allowing some implementation and evacuation orders to be lifted, which is great news, so that communities are able to get back home. And I want to be clear, changes to these orders are made on the best advice of our fire behavior experts and only when a fire no longer poses a threat to a community.
2: The Provincial Emergency Operations Centre remains fully activated, with dedicated staff working around the clock to support impacted communities and coordinate provincial assistance. As of August 11th, 14 communities have been evacuated, 6 communities have returned home, and 1 community is in the process of returning their members home. Approximately 1,150 evacuees remain in host communities across the province.
0: Northwestern Ontario and a small portion of northeastern Ontario remain under a restricted fire zone. That means no open air burning, including campfires, is allowed. And food insecurity at unprecedented levels. So volunteers at a Toronto charity are coming together to help food banks during emergencies like flooding or wildfires. Global Medic volunteers packaged more than 1,600 food hampers that will be sent to food banks in the province. Rahul Singh says demand often goes up during emergencies like the recent flooding in the Niagara region, and they want to get these hampers sent out so they'll be available when needed.
3: Our friends at Feed Ontario have brought in the food to us. Our volunteers are repacking them. We're putting like pepperettes and peanut butter and boxes of cereal and cans of tuna and crackers and, you know, into these boxes. All the same items into the box, so the box is standardized. We're taping it up. We're skidding it. We're getting it over into the food bank systems. And these are actually used for emergencies.
0: Global Medic also helping the wildfire situation in northern Ontario and BC. Singh says hundreds of fire skids that turn a pickup truck into a fire truck, they've been sent out to help volunteer firefighters trying to protect communities. And the search for survivors continues after a powerful earthquake left thousands missing in dozens of cities and towns in Colombia. Rescue crews and civilians have been digging through rubble. Tuesday, a day after the 7.4 magnitude earthquake hit western Colombia, it collapsed buildings and buckled roads. Local authorities estimate more than 250 people were killed. Now, for people living in Toronto with ties to Colombia, there is much concern.
4: I have many family in Cali. They have a big problem in Cali and in Pereira too. My family, thank you God, is right, is good. They have a safe. But my country is destroyed.
5: I do know people that were in the apartment and high floors and got impacted, but thank God, they're okay and everyone is okay in my family in that sense.
6: No, it's terrible. It's terrible because there are a lot of people that in this moment are in a bad situation in these places.
0: Now, the earthquake in Colombia follows back-to-back quakes in neighboring Venezuela in late June that killed more than 6,300 people. And this is Toronto's breaking news, CP24. The price of the pumps jumping up again. We'll tell you how much next.
7: I'm Russell Oliver of Oliver Jewelry, and I buy your gold, diamonds, and watches.
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9: It's Oliver's.
7: Oliver's. Oh, yeah.
9: Bleeding gums are a sign of bacterial infection.
10: We always recommend Crestgum toothpaste to our patients. Its unique antibacterial fluoride works below the gum line to reduce bleeding to strengthen gums. Thanks, Crest.
0: The price of the pump is expected to climb 6 cents a liter. That's according to Canadians for Affordable Energy President Dan McTague. That will bring the average cost to just shy of $1.69 in the GTHA. And McTague also forecasting diesel will rise 12 cents a liter to roughly $2.21. The expected hike comes as the price of oil is increasing due to the latest impasse and efforts to end the U.S.-Iran war.
11: This has gone on way too long. The world's short, probably closer to 2 billion barrels of oil. To make that time up isn't going to be papered over by traders in New York who really don't take physical possession of gasoline, oil, diesel, or jet fuel. These are just paper financial transactions. The real physical world, and I think diesel's showing that, puts oil at closer to $140 a barrel, not $85 or $87 a barrel.
0: And McTague says that the strategic petroleum reserve in the U.S. has dropped below 300 million barrels for the first time since the 80s. And a new report finds vehicle thefts are down across the country. The report from anti-fraud group Equité Association says the number of auto thefts over the first half of this year, that was down 10% from the same period last year. It says that is getting back to pre-pandemic levels. A shortage of new vehicles during the COVID-19 pandemic, that led to a big spike in thefts. And the group says luxury vehicles, they're still being targeted and their profits are still being used to fund organized crime.
12: When you look at Ontario and Quebec, particularly the GTA, really they have three things going against them. There's the high population of Ontario, the high number of targeted vehicles that the organized crime groups really want, and their proximity to the Port of Montreal and the eastern ports. So those three things really make it easy pickings for these organized crime groups to stay local, stay in Ontario.
0: Now, despite the drop in Angus Reid survey commissioned by Equité Association found a majority of Canadians reported feeling their vehicle's anti-theft technology is not as robust as it should be. And this is Toronto's breaking news, CP24. The Blue Jays continued their home series against the Red Sox. We'll have those highlights next.
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0: The Blue Jays continued their home series with the Red Sox.
17: Up the middle, a base hit. And Stroh's going to come in to score.
0: After falling behind 3-1, the Jays rallied to tie the game in the fifth. They went ahead in the sixth and then added another run in the eighth on their way to a 5-3 victory. It's their second straight win against their division rival with two more games to go in this series. And Toronto FC getting ready to play its first game at home in more than 3 months. The team hit the practice pitch as it gears up for a Saturday match at BMO Field against the New England Revolution. TFC hasn't played at the venue since May 9th, of course, that due to a league-wide break for the FIFA World Cup. The Reds are currently mired in a 12-match winless streak.
18: I think being away is always, I guess, tough, I could say. You know, you always want to be playing home games, which we were grateful enough to have a bunch to start the year. But, I think the whole group is just very excited to get back to playing at BMO Field, you know.
0: And Toronto FC heads into this weekend's contest in 12th place in Major League Soccer's Eastern Conference with 17 points. And the King's Plate set for Saturday at Woodbine Racetrack. And we know now which horse is the early choice to win the Thoroughbred contest. Luster. is an even money favorite. The filly will top the 12-horse field in what is the first jewel of Canada's Triple Crown. The Woodbine Oaks winner will try to become the first since 2022 to capture both races in the same year. The $1 million King's Plate is North America's oldest continuous stakes race. And Hudson Williams, Chris Rock, and Andrew Scott, they are among those set to take the stage at TIFF. And they're going to talk about their careers, all part of the In Conversation With series. Williams is at the film festival to debut the new Crave series, Yaga. TIFF says the event with the 25-year-old actor, that's part of the Next Wave initiative, which spotlights young talent. Rock, meanwhile, that he's set to speak on his latest film, Misty Green. And then Scott is at TIFF to promote Elsinore. The 51st edition of the Toronto International Film Festival runs September 10th to the 20th. And this is Toronto's breaking news, CP24. We'll take a look at Toronto's top stories. That's next.

0: The battle over bike lanes is in the spotlight in the race to become Toronto's next mayor. One candidate pledging to remove the cycling infrastructure on a stretch of Bloor Street in the West End. Good evening. As the mayoral election campaign heats up, Toronto's bike lanes are again garnering some attention. Brad Bradford announcing today that if elected, he would remove the contentious lanes along a stretch of Bloor Street in Etobicoke, despite voting in favor of them 3 years ago. CTV's Beth McDonnell has been gathering reaction from Etobicoke tonight and joins us now live with more. Beth.
1: Zoraida, these lanes are contentious. Now mayoral candidate Brad Bradford is promising to rip a stretch out after voting to put them in. Citing congestion, declining business and safety, Toronto mayoral candidate Brad Bradford says if he's elected, the Bloor West bike lanes in Etobicoke will be gone.
2: From South Kingsway to Resurrection Road, they're coming out. And the vehicle lanes are going back in.
1: It's a big pivot for Bradford, who voted in favor of the lanes along with a strong majority of council just 3 years ago. He now says, with real-world feedback in, these lanes are a project he and his colleagues got wrong.
2: Some people are going to want me to double down on a bad take. They're going to want to double down on a decision that is not working. I will not do that. I am not going to be ideological in how I lead this city.
1: In a statement, a spokesperson for Mayor Olivia Chow responded by saying the councillor wants to spend millions of tax dollars reversing a decision he championed and voted for repeatedly, well before the mayor came to City Hall.
3: I think it's forgivable that we haven't got it right from the start, but we really shouldn't be making big mistakes like this.
1: Mayoral candidate Chris Alexander says the previous decisions from council have led to a hodgepodge of bike lanes across the city. He believes a strategic approach is needed.
3: It's not the job of mayor to decree where bike lanes go and don't go. It needs to happen on the basis of a plan. And the mayor should be showing leadership to build a consensus so we're not putting in imperfect bike lanes 1 year and then ripping them up the next.
1: Cycle Toronto says not everything the city does is popular, but after multiple votes in favor of the lanes, it's time to focus on other issues. Last year, the charity won a legal case to protect bike lanes, including on Bloor, after the judge agreed with evidence that removing them would put people at increased risk of harm.
4: Do you think we're in a moment where, you know, sort of we create the situation because of the premier that we're kind of in this kind of like bad faith culture war moment now where we can't really talk about bike lanes without it turning into this like bikes versus cars? And that's not really a very productive conversation.
1: As for the conversation among the candidates, Alexander says the city needs a plan based on safe standards with lanes spaced away from vehicles and pedestrians. Chow's office says she'll keep traffic moving by doing things like hiring more traffic agents. Bradford says he doesn't have an agenda to rip out lanes across the city, but does want to look at more residential streets, ravines, and parks to create more cycling connectivity. Zoraida, I can tell you the divide on this issue is real. Working tonight on Bloor near Islington, at one point a business owner stepped out telling us the lanes should come out. And then at another point, another person walked by and saying the lanes should stay in. Reporting live, I'm Beth McDonnell. Zoraida, back to you.
0: Always a contentious issue. Okay, Beth, thank you. Turning now to some other news, a man and a child are fighting for their lives in hospital after they were struck by a vehicle while standing on the shoulder of the 403 in Mississauga this afternoon. MTO traffic cameras captured the scene earlier this evening on the highway. OPP say two vehicles crashed in the westbound lanes near Mavis Road just before 5. The people involved moved their vehicles to the shoulder and got out to exchange information. That's when a third vehicle collided with one of the vehicles involved and pushed it into two people. A 43-year-old man and a 12-year-old boy from the U.S. were both taken to hospital with critical injuries. A third person is being treated for non-life-threatening injuries. The driver of the third vehicle was not injured. And a motorcyclist is in hospital with serious injuries after a crash in Malton tonight. This was the scene at Morningstar Drive and Airport Road at about 8:30 p.m. A motorcycle and minivan were involved in this crash. The driver of the van suffered minor injuries. The cost of Toronto's newest subway line has gone off the rails, now projected to be more than triple what was originally planned. The Ontario line is still years from completion, but instead of costing about $10 billion, it'll now cost more than $30 billion, and that number could jump even higher. CTV's John Woodward reports.
5: Construction of the 15.6-kilometer Ontario line sprawls over Flemington Park and goes deep into multi-story holes where new stations will be. An ambitious project that includes a new bridge and 15 stations from Exhibition Place to the former Science Centre site at Don Mills Road.
6: We're making historic investments in public transit to fight gridlock, to cut travel times, and to keep our economy moving.
5: Also historic in that the Ontario line has pushed past a dubious milestone, now more than three times what it was originally supposed to cost, Metrolink CEO Michael Lindsay confirmed Tuesday morning.
7: When the Ontario line began as a project, we lived in a different world in respect of major capital project delivery, which I think you would agree. We've experienced one of the worst supply chain shocks in the last several decades.
5: It was once called the Downtown Relief Line and existed for decades only on paper until a surprise announcement in 2019 when the Ontario Line was unveiled as part of a suite of transit projects.
8: We're going to get it right. We're going to get it moving. And we're going to do it faster, better, cheaper.
5: Ontario Premier Doug Ford said the cost of that line would be $11 billion and referenced his late brother Rob, the former Toronto mayor who pushed
9: Subway.
8: And this one is for you, Rob.
5: From the original cost of $11 billion then, it steadily climbed to $29.8 billion in June. Then a $4.32 billion contract was awarded to build a set of twin tunnels and two underground stations, bringing the total now to $34.12 billion. Opposition MPPs amazed.
10: We have the Ontario line, right? Which is, tripled? Almost quadrupled. It's incredible.
5: The NDP saying fault may lie with the public-private partnership structure.
11: Money is going into a lot of private companies instead of into public services. And Metrolinx, frankly, and the government need to provide some answers and accountability here.
5: None of them questioning that a city the size of Toronto needs the line to move people and get them out of cars. But they are questioning the cost to, as Ford would say, get it done. John Woodward, CTV News.
0: We'll have more news in a moment. Here's a live look right now at downtown and the Toronto sign outside of City Hall. Still mild out there, 22 degrees, not much of a humidex at 25. Jessica Smith has our first look at the forecast.
12: Sarita, it was a textbook summer day. Lots of sunshine out there, a little bit of heat, a little humidity, and a nice breeze. And that's going to carry us right through to the evening as well. But we are watching for a little active weather as we head into the day tomorrow. But our overnight temperature is not too far from that seasonal point. We'll be at 18. We should be at 16 for this time of year. A few light clouds, a light breeze, and a beautiful end to our day. Stepping into your Wednesday, we get ready to mark the middle of the week with a chance of some showers later on in the morning. But overall, a beautiful start to the day. A sun cloud mixed with a light wind and just a hint of a humidex as we head in towards our late morning. So if you have any plans outside, you maybe want to get them done early in the day or later in the evening on Wednesday. Coming up, I'll have a full look at your long-range forecast. Sarita?
0: Thanks, Jessica. A Brampton landlord has been convicted in connection with a deadly fire in June 2023. The fire on Jade Crescent claimed the lives of a woman who was pregnant and her three-year-old daughter. An investigation determined the property had been converted to a four-unit home without proper permits. Officials previously said there were no working smoke alarms on the first story and in the basement of the home. The city says the property owner has now been convicted on seven charges and sentenced to 135 days of consecutive custody, 2 years of probation in order to pay $50,000 in fines. Two people have been arrested after two people were injured in a dispute in a Richmond Hill parking lot tonight. York police responding to Young and Elgin Mills at about 6 p.m. for a weapons call. They say there was a dispute between parties known to each other. At least two vehicles were damaged. Two people were taken to hospital with non-life-threatening injuries. It's unclear how they were injured. Police say there are no outstanding suspects. In Markham, a man has been safely rescued after becoming stuck in a trench outside of a home. Emergency vehicles filled Landmark Court in the Warden Highway 7 area tonight. Firefighters working for 3 hours to free the man in front of a home where work was being done. A vacuum truck also had to be brought in. York police say the man was safely rescued from the trench with no serious injuries. A new report from an anti-fraud group suggests vehicle thefts are down across the country. The report citing a 10% drop in the first half of this year. CTV's John Musselman with the details.
13: Despite the improving numbers, experts suggest a vehicle is stolen in this country every 10 minutes.
14: I keep hearing more and more occurrences, so I feel like it's getting more prevalent.
13: It may seem like it, but new numbers tell a different story. A report from a nonprofit anti-fraud group says vehicle thefts are down. Here's a look at the numbers. Auto thefts in Canada, 10% lower than 2025. In the first half of 2025, 23,000 vehicles were stolen. In the first half of 2026, that's down to 20,759.
15: Even though we're seeing a decline, we still have a lot of vehicles being stolen. Interpol still calls us a stolen vehicle nation, where vehicles are being stolen and exported to other nations.
13: Still, the drop in auto thefts is a result of several factors, including governments at all levels working together with law enforcement and greater public awareness about the risks.
16: Yeah, it is. It's a concern. I got a device in here that helps me. You know, the camera front and back.
17: I'm very diligent about putting my car in the garage or making sure I lock the car. But other than that, I don't know what else we can do.
18: My view, it has decreased a bit in this area, at least.
13: Experts say a drop in thefts is a good sign, but luxury vehicles are still being targeted, and the GTA remains a problem.
15: High population of Ontario, the high number of targeted vehicles that the organized crime groups really want, and their proximity to the Port of Montreal and the eastern ports.
13: But experts say tightening at the ports has shifted the stolen vehicles towards traditional chop shops. Parts are packaged and sold domestically and internationally. John Musselman, CTV News.
0: Coming up here on CTV News, the latest on the wildfire situation in northern Ontario. The province says crews are making progress, but a dozen fires still out of control.
12: We are in the thick of summer camp season, and temperature-wise, not a bad day as we head throughout your Wednesday. We are watching for the slight chance of a pop-up shower as we head through that midpoint of our day. Not a wash by any means, but maybe a good idea to send the kiddos to camp with maybe their rain gear. They might need it through parts of the day. But the good news is, not a wash of a day by any means, so still lots of opportunities to get outside and have some fun. Coming up, I'll have a full look at your 7-day forecast.
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0: Clear skies right now, 22 degrees as we take a live look at the downtown skyline. I think this is looking down from the CN Tower. Anyway, nice day today. We had lots of sunshine, got up to a high of 29. Maybe a slight chance of a thundershower tomorrow, but overall another warm day. Here's Jess with details.
12: So, Ryder, we had a textbook summer day. Some sunshine, a little heat, a little humidity, and a nice light breeze. That does carry us through into the end of the week, but we will see a trend towards more seasonal and even slightly below temperatures. 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Now, temperature-wise, overnight, we don't go too far off the seasonal point. A little warm out there. 18 for us here in the city. We should be at 16. Everybody hovering near the seasonal mark, so comfortable enough when it comes to sleeping with a few light clouds and a very light breeze. Into the day tomorrow, temperature-wise, we'll be a little bit closer to the seasonal point. We'll be at 24. We should be at 26 for this time of year, but you factor in that Humidex, and we're pretty much right on par. We'll be at about 29 when you factor in that feels-like temperature. We are watching the chance of some pop-up showers, even the risk of thunderstorms across southern Ontario as we head throughout the day, so keep that in mind when it comes to your outdoor plans. As we make our way through the rest of our evening and into the day tomorrow, not too bad, all things considered. Again, a very typical summer week ahead of us. We're watching that low skirting just south of us, but we could see some pop-up showers in and around the downtown core. Timing out the rest of our night, not too bad. We hold on to some cloud cover, and into the early morning hours, the heavier showers areas just west of us through Hamilton and out towards kind of that eastern shoreline of Lake Huron. Heading in towards the afternoon, a spotty shower is expected, but again, very spotty in nature, so not a wash of a day by any stretch of the imagination. Into your Thursday, though, watching for a little cloud cover to start our day, and then we'll see some peaks of sunshine here and there, so I will take it. As we head in towards kind of this midpoint of August, this midpoint of our summer break, we're looking at a really beautiful forecast over the next couple of days. As we step into the weekend, it's a busy one. Maybe you're heading to the Indy, maybe you're heading to the cottage. Not too bad, all things considered. Temperature-wise, again, we dip just shy of seasonal into Wednesday, but you factor in the Humidex, it kind of meets you in the middle. We're looking at it feeling like 29, with, again, the chance of pop-up showers just west of the core as we get into the start of the day, and then more so focus on the downtown core into the late afternoon, early evening. As we head into your Thursday, though, that pushes out. 29 for your daytime high, feeling into the low 30s, and then we have a pretty textbook forecast Friday, Saturday, and maybe sort of Sunday. Friday and Saturday, a little shy of seasonal, but again, you factor in the Humidex, and we're pretty much right there. Lots of sunshine, though, so make sure as you spend time outside, you keep hydrated. Lots of sun protection and breaks in the shade. Watching for some spotty showers on your Sunday, and a daytime high of just 22 degrees, but again, it will feel close to 27 with the humidity. Into your Monday and Tuesday of next week, look at all that sunshine. I'll take it. It makes it easier getting back into the work week right when you have a little bit of sunshine out there. So overall, not a bad forecast. Hopefully this helps you plan. Right now, Zoraida, I'll send things back over to you.
0: Thank you, Jessica. The search for survivors continues after a devastating earthquake left thousands missing in dozens of cities and towns in Colombia. Rescue crews and civilians have been digging through rubble Tuesday, a day after the 7.4 magnitude earthquake hit western Colombia. It collapsed buildings and buckled roads. Local authorities estimate more than 250 people were killed. For people living in Toronto with ties to Colombia, there is much concern.
1: I have many family in Cali. They have a big problem in Cali and in Pereira too. My family, thank you God, is right, is good. They have a safe. But my country is destroyed.
2: I do know people that were like in like the apartment and high floors and got impacted, but thank God, like, they're okay, and everyone is okay in my family in that sense.
3: No, it's terrible. It's terrible because there are a lot of people that in this moment are in a bad situation in these places.
0: Officials say it is difficult to establish just how widespread the damage is, and it's impossible to say what the death toll will ultimately climb to. Colombia's Geological Service says this was the strongest earthquake to rock the country this century. Turning now to the latest on the wildfire situation in this province. Crews continuing to battle more than 150 fires, but officials say the situation is slowly improving. New fires have been reported, but people in some northern communities have been able to return home. CTV's Mike Walker reports.
4: As wildfires continue to rage in northern Ontario, crews on the ground are making progress with help from water bombers and helicopters.
5: We are making steady progress with fewer fires burning out of control.
4: There are currently 152 active fires, with a dozen deemed out of control. 84 additional fires have been put out over the past week. The Minister of Natural Resources says this is Ontario's worst wildfire season on record, with the largest wildfire ever recorded north of Thunder Bay, the size of 350,000 football fields.
5: While we're not in the clear here in Ontario yet, we are confident that we have the crews and the aircraft that we need to get the job done.
4: province's response shifting towards returning people home. In total, 14 communities have been evacuated. So far, 6 communities have returned.
6: It's incredibly stressful, and we remain engaged on the ground through text, through phone calls, and the likes to make sure that details as communities come back.
4: But still, more than 1,100 people remain displaced in host communities across the province.
7: One community is in the process of returning their members home. Our government is committed to supporting affected communities for as long as needed.
4: The Ford government has been criticized by some First Nations communities and the opposition for how quickly it responded and ordered evacuations. Today, the NDP repeating calls for a public inquiry.
8: We need it because we cannot trust this government to take responsibility or accountability, and we clearly, year after year, they do nothing to actually improve the situation on the ground.
4: In response to inquiry calls,
5: from an evacuation perspective, obviously we try and give as much warning as we possibly can.
4: Harris noted that some communities are remote and that there is always an internal review at the end of wildfire season, but did not commit to an inquiry.
5: One of the things that we really want to press upon communities, if you see fires starting and you're able to evacuate, you should do it. You don't necessarily have to wait for the M&R or the government to come in and say, you know, you better get out.
4: Given the progress made, the government says some crews assisting from other provinces will soon return home or travel to British Columbia to assist with wildfire efforts there. Mike Walker, CTV News.
0: Still ahead here on CTV News, they work with clients overcoming some of life's biggest adversities. Now a Burlington couple is embarking on a mission to climb Africa's highest peak while raising money for mental health supports.
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0: In sports, the Blue Jays were looking to make it 2 wins in a row, hosting the Boston Red Sox tonight.
16: Up the middle, a base hit. And Straw's going to come in to score.
0: After falling behind 3-1, the Jays rallied to tie the game in the 5th. They then went ahead in the 6th on their way to a 5-3 victory. It's their second straight win with 2 more games to go in the series. Toronto FC is getting ready to play its first match at home in more than 3 months. The team was on the practice pitch today, getting ready for Saturday night's game against the New England Revolution. TFC last played at BMO Field on May 9th. Not long after, there was a league-wide break for the FIFA World Cup. So Toronto had to play a long stretch of games on the road. Well, now the players are glad to finally be back home. The team hoping home field advantage can help them break a 12-match winless streak.
17: I think being away is always, tough, I could say. You know, you always want to be playing home games, which we were grateful enough to have a bunch to start the year. But, I think the whole group is just very excited to get back to playing at BMO Field.
18: It'll be important, for sure, whether it's home or away. I mean, we put ourselves in a position where now we're chasing points. But at the same time, I think this is a very different group It's a new look squad, a lot of guys back healthy. Certainly confidence is a little bit higher given the way we're now looking in training, and even the past couple games, a little bit more positive takeaways.
0: TFC is currently 12th in the Eastern Conference with 16 regular season matches left. 8 of those are at home. To the racetrack now, and the King's Plate is set for Saturday. We now know who the early pick is to win the 167th edition of the Thoroughbred race. Lester is the even money favorite. The filly will top the 12-horse field in what is the first jewel of Canada's Triple Crown at Woodbine Racetrack. The Woodbine Oaks winner will try to become the first since 2022 to capture both races in the same year. The $1 million King's Plate is North America's oldest continuous stakes race. Well, it is the highest peak in Africa and the mission of a Burlington couple. They are planning to climb Mount Kilimanjaro to show support for the clients they work with on a daily basis and to raise money for mental health supports. CTV's Sean Lethong has their story.
4: With every step they take, Laurent and Lori Pincy are building something special.
19: We are climbing Mount Kilimanjaro.
20: It's basically the top mountains in Africa.
4: On this seemingly endless staircase along the escarpment, the couple are training to climb Mount Kilimanjaro in Tanzania, a show of solidarity with those they serve.
19: I work with clients every day who face adversity, who have challenges, who to me seem to climb many mountains.
4: Together, they own Pillars of Wellness in Burlington, focused on integrated healthcare like physiotherapy and counseling. And with this climb, they're raising money to donate to the Center for Addiction and Mental Health.
20: The top of the mountain, the rooftop of Kilimanjaro, is 5,895 meters. So we thought that it'd be a great alignment to put our goal to $5,895.
4: The nearly 6-kilometer climb takes 5 days and then 2 more to hike back down. But they say it's about more than the money raised. It's about reminding those they work with.
19: And we can do hard things. We can challenge each other. We can struggle. We can succeed. We can be resilient.
4: The couple leave on September 22nd and have already raised $1,200. But they want to build a sense of community.
20: We want to do that for everybody that are climbing mountain on their own.
19: For all those people out there that are struggling every day, you're not alone with that. Reach out to your friends, to your family, get support.
4: Hoping those who may be climbing their own mountain will continue to the top. Sean Lethong, CTV News.
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0: The full slate of films for this year's Toronto International Film Festival has now been released. The 51st edition of TIFF will include 293 titles. There will also be special presentations, including the festival's In Conversation With series. Hudson Williams, Andrew Scott, and Chris Rock among the stars to take the stage. Williams is at the festival to debut the new Crave series, Yaga. TIFF says the event with the 25-year-old actor is part of the Next Wave initiative, which spotlights young talent. Rock, meanwhile, is set to speak on his latest film, Misty Green, and Scott is at TIFF to promote Elsinore. The 51st edition of the Toronto International Film Festival runs September 10th to the 20th. And that's our report for this evening. A reminder, you can get breaking news all day long on CP24 and on our website, ctvnewstoronto.ca. For Jessica Smith and all of us here at CTV News, have a good night. I'm Zoraida Ullman. We'll see you tomorrow.

0: the budget for building the Ontario line is ballooning. Metrolinx blaming supply chain and trade disruptions. A boy and a man have serious injuries after a crash on the 403 between Mavis and Erin Mills Parkway. Two people were arrested after a fight outside a parking lot in Richmond Hill. This is Toronto's breaking news, CP24. I'm Liz West. Now, there's a huge jump in the estimated cost to build the Ontario Line subway. The original price tag, that was nearly $11 billion. But now Metrolinx puts the price tag around $34 billion. And CP24's Andrew Brennan joins us live with the details. What can you tell us about this budget change, Andrew?
1: Well, Liz, according to some experts in civil engineering, this may have been a case of having a low estimate to begin with when announced in 2019 to now having a more real-world estimate, including what we've seen over the last 3 years of inflation, actually 4 years, going back to 2022. But you're talking about seeing inflation twice the rate that the Canadian, the Bank of Canada likes. That's one problem, according to CEO Michael Lindsay. But then you add on top of that the supply chain issues we've seen that has hampered a lot of different kinds of manufacturing, and this can be from like getting bike parts from Japan to getting pieces of machinery you need for building a 15.5-kilometer subway tunnel. That is another problem, and then you also have the fact that we're in the middle of a trade kerfuffle, as it were, with the United States, our biggest trading partner. CEO of Metrolinx, Michael Lindsay, now says that this is going to be a $34 billion project, but that is with an asterisk of the fact that the entire project hasn't been costed yet, because there's still one more piece of it still to come. Here's him explaining that.
2: There is one last package of the Ontario line that still has to finalize its price through that same competitive process, and that's the elevated guideways and station component. Once we have that in hand, we will be able to stand back and do the math that you have done in your own head. But for what it's worth, it is absolutely true to say that the direct costs of these projects continue, whether it is fighter jets or transit or hospital or whatever it is, to go up. We take it very seriously, though, at Metrolinx, that we need to do everything we can to try to condition those costs and make our expenditures as efficient as they can be for taxpayers.
1: Now, civil engineering professor Shoshana Sachs was telling us that she sees a few things that has been potentially not in Ontario's corner here. One, she was talking a little bit about how we don't have the expertise of constantly building, meaning that when we do go back into these moments where we do, we don't carry over that expertise. The other thing she's saying is talking a little bit about how these projects in Ontario are being built, those private-public partnerships.
3: We have bought in very enthusiastically over the last two decades in Ontario that it's cheaper and better if we let the private sector build it and we do these public-private partnerships. And while it seemed on paper 20 years ago like that was going to be a good idea, it has clearly proven that it isn't. And many places around the world are returning to having more control, more skill, more design within the government itself to control costs.
1: When we try to put perspective on $34 billion being spent on a 15.5-kilometer subway, Liz, there's a few things we can try to do. And let's all bear in mind that we're not comparing apples to apples here. That is impossible. There's different engineering feats that have to be done for different projects. If you look at, say, line one of our subway here in Toronto, it has been built over the span of 72 years. Going back to 1954 to now, with all of the different extensions, going underground through the downtown core of an 150-then-year-old city, now looking at the extensions up into Vaughan, if you adjust for inflation, that project, which is much longer than this 15.5-kilometer relief line, would cost, according to the least conservative estimates, about $12 billion. This one, again, 34. And talking about private-public partnerships around the world, there are some, like the extension of the Metro Line C in Rome, which, for instance, is about 10 kilometers long, going underneath things like the Colosseum and the Tiber River, which is coming out to being about $800 million per kilometer, whereas, as of now, if the price of this stays the same, and we know that it won't, but $34 billion, it's roughly $2.1 billion per kilometer for this project, the relief line, the Ontario line, and again, not fully costed yet. Back to you.
0: Okay, thank you for that analysis, CP24's Andrew Brennan. Now the province is marking a milestone in the construction of the Eglinton Crosstown West extension. Most of the 9.2 kilometer extension from Mount Dennis to Renforth Drive, that'll be underground, and tunneling is now complete. Excavation on a 6.3 kilometer portion of the line from Scarlet Road to Renforth Drive, that wrapped up 2 years ago, and then now work on twin 500 meter tunnels from Mount Dennis Station to Jane Street, that is also done.
4: Those riders will save over 24 minutes traveling between Yonge and Eglinton and Square One, with 7 new stations providing connections to important lines like the Up Express, Go Transit, the TTC, and MyWay. This project is also supporting more than 4,600 good-paying jobs every year during construction.
0: Excavation on 4 stations for the extension began last month. And mayoral candidate Brad Bradford promised to remove the bike lanes on Bloor from South Kingsway to Resurrection Road if he's elected.
5: That's a commitment. That's not a review. That's not a pilot. That's not a study that's going to sit on the shelf for years. They are coming out, and I will direct staff to get that done within the first year. This community has waited long enough to get its Main Street back. I want to offer something to the folks who ride bikes in the city of Toronto, because in a city of 3 million people, we are going to have bike lanes and we are going to have cycling infrastructure, and that's important, and we should. We're going to build you something better.
0: Now, Bradford acknowledged that he voted for the Bloor West bike lanes to be installed. He says once they were built and once feedback received, it came clear that council, including himself, got it wrong. He says his plan for bike lanes, they'll include building them on parallel roads and residential side streets, not main arteries. Now, Mary Olivia Chow's office released a statement on Bradford's proposal that reads, the councillor wants to spend millions of tax dollars reversing a decision he championed and voted for repeatedly well before the mayor came to City Hall. The mayor will continue working to get traffic moving through actions like hiring more traffic agents while ensuring all road users are safe, whether they're walking, biking, or driving. And a man and a boy are in hospital with serious injuries after a multi-vehicle crash on the 403 in Mississauga. Here's a look at the scene through the MTO traffic cameras. 3 vehicles were involved in the collision on the westbound 403 near Mavis. OPP say people were standing outside their vehicles after an earlier collision when a third vehicle hit one of the vehicles and pushed it into 2 people. A 43-year-old man and 12-year-old boy from the U.S. were taken to hospital with critical injuries that police are now describing as serious. A third person, that's being treated for non-life-threatening injuries. Serious injuries in a crash involving a motorcycle in Malton tonight. The motorcycle collided with a minivan at Morningstar Drive and Airport Road is around 8:30. Peel police say the motorcyclist suffered head trauma and the driver of the van has minor injuries. And a Brampton landlord has been convicted in connection with a deadly fire in 2023. A fire on Jade Crescent claimed the lives of a woman who was pregnant and her 3-year-old daughter. An investigation determined that the property had been converted to a 4-unit home without proper permits. Officials previously said there was no working smoke alarms on the first story and in the basement of the home. The city said the property owner had been convicted on 7 charges and sentenced to 135 days of consecutive custody, 2 years of probation, and ordered to pay $50,000 in fines. And a large and lengthy rescue operation in Markham after a man became stuck in a trench. Emergency vehicles filled Landmark Court in the Warden and Highway 7 area tonight. Firefighters, some

0: Nation. 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
2: 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You may be owed much more than 2 weeks per year. 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
5: Two people were sent to hospital and two arrested after a fight in a Richmond Hill parking lot tonight. York Regional Police say they responded to Young and Elgin Mills around 6 p.m. for a weapons call. They say it was a dispute between parties known to each other. At least two vehicles were damaged and two people were taken to hospital with non-life-threatening injuries, and two people are in custody. No word on charges. And one of two men charged in the Salsa and St. Clair Festival shooting appeared in court today. 18-year-old Josiah Massaro Gill is charged with two counts of first-degree murder and five counts of attempted murder in the shooting at St. Clair and Arlington Avenue on the evening of July 11th. Massaro Gill is due back in court in 2 weeks. And a second 18-year-old man, Lewis Downey, is facing the same amount of murder and attempted murder charges. Two men identified as 20-year-old Cesar Vernaza and 25-year-old Shaquan Quashi. They were killed in what police have described as a targeted shooting. Police say some of the other five people shot who were bystanders have life-altering injuries. And a Toronto jeweler accused of laundering money for a drug trafficking ring, allegedly led by a former Canadian Olympic snowboarder, will not fight extradition south of the border. Roland Sokolovsky's lawyer says his client appeared in court today and formally consented to being extradited to the U.S. He says he's agreeing to extradition, which is not an admission of wrongdoing. The U.S. Justice Department alleges Sokolovsky served as a bank for a criminal enterprise allegedly run by Ryan Wedding. He's accused of laundering hundreds of millions of dollars through his Diamond Czar jewelry business. And a home in the Lawrence and Port Union area in Scarborough was gutted by fire this afternoon. Flames were through the roof of the home on Broadbridge Drive. That's when Chopper 24 was over the scene and firefighters responded around 3:15. The call eventually went to a third alarm. No injuries reported. And this is Toronto's breaking news. CP24 will take a look at Toronto's top stories. That's next.
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0: The roller coaster continues at the pumps, and this time the price is going up by 6 cents overnight. New numbers show that vehicle thefts are down across the country. And volunteers at a Toronto charity raising support for food banks during emergencies, including wildfires and flooding. And stay with CP24 for more on these stories. For further details, head to our website, cp24.com, and the CP24 app. Well, crews continue to battle more than 150 wildfires across Ontario, but officials say the situation is slowly improving. There are 108 active wildfires still burning in northwestern Ontario alone. Of those, 10 are still considered out of control, 6 are being held, 7 are under control, the rest are being observed. And provincial ministers provided an update on the situation today.
1: While we're not in the clear here in Ontario yet, we are confident that we have the crews and the aircraft that we need to get the job done. So the progress we're making in containing these fires is allowing some implementation and evacuation orders to be lifted, which is great news, so that communities are able to get back home. And I want to be clear, changes to these orders are made on the best advice of our fire behavior experts and only when a fire no longer poses a threat to a community.
2: The Provincial Emergency Operations Center remains fully activated, with dedicated staff working around the clock to support impacted communities and coordinate provincial assistance. As of August 11th, 14 communities have been evacuated, 6 communities have returned home, and 1 community is in the process of returning their members home. Approximately 1,150 evacuees remain in host communities across the province.
0: Northwestern Ontario and a small portion of northeastern Ontario remain under a restricted fire zone. That means no open air burning, including campfires, is allowed. And food insecurity at unprecedented levels. So volunteers at a Toronto charity are coming together to help food banks during emergencies like flooding or wildfires. Global Medic volunteers packaged more than 1,600 food hampers that will be sent to food banks in the province. Rahul Singh says demand often goes up during emergencies like the recent flooding in the Niagara region. And they want to get these hampers sent out so they'll be available when needed.
3: Our friends at Feed Ontario have brought in the food to us. Our volunteers are repacking them. We're putting like pepperettes and peanut butter and boxes of cereal and cans of tuna and crackers and, you know, into these boxes. All the same items into the box, so the box is standardized. We're taping it up. We're skidding it. We're getting it over into the food bank systems. And these are actually used for emergencies.
0: Global Medic also helping the wildfire situation in northern Ontario and BC. Singh says hundreds of fire skids that turn a pickup truck into a fire truck, they've been sent out to help volunteer firefighters trying to protect communities. And the search for survivors continues after a powerful earthquake left thousands missing in dozens of cities and towns in Colombia. Rescue crews and civilians have been digging through rubble. Tuesday, a day after the 7.4 magnitude earthquake hit western Colombia, it collapsed buildings and buckled roads. Local authorities estimate more than 250 people were killed. Now, for people living in Toronto with ties to Colombia, there is much concern.
4: I have many family in Cali. They have a big problem in Cali and in Pereira too. My family, thank you God, is right, is good. They have a safe. But my country is destroyed.
5: I do know people that were like in like the apartment, high floors, and got impacted. But thank God, like they're okay, and everyone is okay in my family in that sense.
6: No, it's terrible. It's terrible because there are a lot of people that in this moment are in a bad situation in these places.
0: Now, the earthquake in Colombia follows back-to-back quakes in neighboring Venezuela in late June that killed more than 6,300 people. And this is Toronto's breaking news, CP24. The price of the pumps jumping up again. We'll tell you how much next.
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0: The price of the pump's expected to climb 6 cents a litre. That's according to Canadians for Affordable Energy President Dan McTagg. That will bring the average cost to just shy of $1.69 in the GTHA. And McTagg also forecasting diesel will rise 12 cents a litre to roughly $2.21. The expected hike comes as the price of oil is increasing due to the latest impasse and efforts to end the U.S.-Iran war.
1: This has gone on way too long. The world's short, probably closer to 2 billion barrels of oil. To make that time up isn't going to be papered over by traders in New York who really don't take physical possession of gasoline, oil, diesel, or jet fuel. These are just paper financial transactions. The real physical world, and I think diesel's showing that, puts oil at closer to $140 a barrel, not $85 or $87 a barrel.
0: And McTagg says that the Strategic Petroleum Reserve in the U.S. has dropped below 300 million barrels for the first time since the 80s. And a new report finds vehicle thefts are down across the country. The report from anti-fraud group Equité Association says the number of auto thefts over the first half of this year, that was down 10% from the same period last year. It says that is getting back to pre-pandemic levels. A shortage of new vehicles during the COVID-19 pandemic, that led to a big spike in thefts. And the group says luxury vehicles, they're still being targeted and their profits are still being used to fund organized crime.
2: When you look at Ontario and Quebec, particularly the GTA, really they have three things going against them. There's the high population of Ontario, the high number of targeted vehicles that the organized crime groups really want, and their proximity to the Port of Montreal and the eastern ports. So those three things really really make it easy pickings for these organized crime groups to stay local, stay in Ontario.
0: Now, despite the drop in Angus Reid's survey commissioned by Equité Association found a majority of Canadians reported feeling their vehicle's anti-theft technology is not as robust as it should be. And this is Toronto's breaking news, CP24. The Blue Jays continued their home series against the Red Sox. We'll have those highlights next.

0: I'm Katie Dawson.
1: I'm a singer-songwriter. I write and perform all my own music. You can find my music on all streaming services. But here's the thing with that. You don't actually own your music, and there's data tracking involved. Wouldn't it be nice to own something you love? All of my music is available in hard copy directly from my website, katiedawson.ca, whether that's vinyl, CD, or even cassettes. Check out this record right here. It's glow-in-the-dark vinyl. Or how about this one? There's 24-karat gold leaf flake directly in the vinyl. This has never been done before on a vinyl record. Records should be fun, unique, and collectible. And the music on them should be great, too. Do you like rock and roll, folk, country, and rockabilly? Well, I've done all that and more, and I think you'll love it. Don't believe me? Just ask them.
2: Katie Dawson is my favorite artist to play when it's a sunny day, I'm driving in the car, sunroof's up.
3: Katie Dawson's the perfect summer music. Can't wait to listen to her new tracks while I'm on the boat.
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0: The Blue Jays continued their home series with the Red Sox.
1: Up the middle, a base hit. And Straw's going to come in to score.
0: After falling behind 3-1, the Jays rallied to tie the game in the fifth. They went ahead in the sixth and then added another run in the eighth on their way to a 5-3 victory. It's their second straight win against their division rival with two more games to go in this series. And Toronto FC getting ready to play its first game at home in more than 3 months. The team hit the practice pitch as it gears up for a Saturday match at BMO Field against the New England Revolution. TFC hasn't played at the venue since May 9th, of course, that due to a league-wide break for the FIFA World Cup. The Reds are currently mired in a 12-match winless streak.
2: I think being away is always, tough, I could say. You know, you always want to be playing home games, which we were grateful enough to have a bunch to start the year. But, I think the whole group is just very excited to get back to playing at BMO Field, you know.
0: And Toronto FC heads into this weekend's contest in 12th place in Major League Soccer's Eastern Conference with 17 points. And the King's Plate set for Saturday at Woodbine Racetrack. And we know now which horse is the early choice to win the Thoroughbred contest. Luster is an even money favorite. The filly will top the 12 horse field in what is the first jewel of Canada's Triple Crown. The Woodbine Oaks winner will try to become the first since 2022 to capture both races in the same year. The $1 million King's Plate is North America's oldest continuous stakes race. And Hudson Williams, Chris Rock, and Andrew Scott, they are among those set to take the stage at TIFF. And they're going to talk about their careers, all part of the In Conversation With series. Williams is at the film festival to debut the new Crave series, Yaga. TIFF says the event with the 25-year-old actor, that's part of the Next Wave initiative, which spotlights young talent. Rock, meanwhile, that he's set to speak on his latest film, Misty Green. And then Scott is at TIFF to promote Elsinore. The 51st edition of the Toronto International Film Festival runs September 10th to the 20th. And this is Toronto's breaking news, CP24. We'll take a look at Toronto's top stories. That's next.

0: The battle over bike lanes is in the spotlight in the race to become Toronto's next mayor. One candidate pledging to remove the cycling infrastructure on a stretch of Bloor Street in the West End. Good evening. As the mayoral election campaign heats up, Toronto's bike lanes are again garnering some attention. Brad Bradford announcing today that if elected, he would remove the contentious lanes along a stretch of Bloor Street in Etobicoke, despite voting in favor of them 3 years ago. CTV's Beth Bechtel has been gathering reaction from Etobicoke tonight and joins us now live with more. Beth.
1: Zoraida, these lanes are contentious. Now mayoral candidate Brad Bradford is promising to rip a stretch out after voting to put them in. Citing congestion, declining business and safety, Toronto mayoral candidate Brad Bradford says if he's elected, the Bloor West bike lanes in Etobicoke will be gone.
2: From South Kingsway to Resurrection Road, they're coming out. And the vehicle lanes are going back in.
1: It's a big pivot for Bradford, who voted in favor of the lanes along with a strong majority of council just 3 years ago. He now says, with real-world feedback in, these lanes are a project he and his colleagues got wrong.
2: Some people are going to want me to double down on a bad take. They're going to want to double down on a decision that is not working. I will not do that. I am not going to be ideological in how I lead this city.
1: In a statement, a spokesperson for Mayor Olivia Chow responded by saying the councillor wants to spend millions of tax dollars reversing a decision he championed and voted for repeatedly, well before the mayor came to City Hall.
3: I think it's forgivable that we haven't got it right from the start, but we really shouldn't be making big mistakes like this.
1: Mayoral candidate Chris Alexander says the previous decisions from council have led to a hodgepodge of bike lanes across the city. He believes a strategic approach is needed.
3: It's not the job of mayor to decree where bike lanes go and don't go. It needs to happen on the basis of a plan. And the mayor should be showing leadership to build a consensus so we're not putting in imperfect bike lanes 1 year and then ripping them up the next.
1: Cycle Toronto says not everything the city does is popular, but after multiple votes in favor of the lanes, it's time to focus on other issues. Last year, the charity won a legal case to protect bike lanes, including on Bloor, after the judge agreed with evidence that removing them would put people at increased risk of harm.
4: Do you think we're in a moment where, you know, sort of we create the situation because of the premier that we're kind of in this kind of like bad faith culture war moment now where we can't really talk about bike lanes without it turning into this like bikes versus cars? And that's not really a very productive conversation.
1: As for the conversation among the candidates, Alexander says the city needs a plan based on safe standards with lanes spaced away from vehicles and pedestrians. Chow's office says she'll keep traffic moving by doing things like hiring more traffic agents. Bradford says he doesn't have an agenda to rip out lanes across the city, but does want to look at more residential streets, ravines, and parks to create more cycling connectivity. Zoraida, I can tell you the divide on this issue is real. Working tonight on Bloor near Islington, at one point a business owner stepped out telling us the lanes should come out, and then at another point another person walked by and saying the lanes should stay in. Reporting live, I'm Beth McDonnell. Zoraida, back to you.
0: Always a contentious issue. Okay, Beth, thank you. Turning now to some other news, a man and a child are fighting for their lives in hospital after they were struck by a vehicle while standing on the shoulder of the 403 in Mississauga this afternoon. MTO traffic cameras captured the scene earlier this evening on the highway. OPP say two vehicles crashed in the westbound lanes near Mavis Road just before 5. The people involved moved their vehicles to the shoulder and got out to exchange information. That's when a third vehicle collided with one of the vehicles involved and pushed it into two people. A 43-year-old man and a 12-year-old boy from the U.S. were both taken to hospital with critical injuries. A third person is being treated for non-life-threatening injuries. The driver of the third vehicle was not injured. A motorcyclist is in hospital with serious injuries after a crash in Malton tonight. This was the scene at Morningstar Drive and Airport Road at about 8:30 p.m. A motorcycle and minivan were involved in this crash. The driver of the van suffered minor injuries. The cost of Toronto's newest subway line has gone off the rails, now projected to be more than triple what was originally planned. The Ontario line is still years from completion, but instead of costing about $10 billion, it'll now cost more than $30 billion, and that number could jump even higher. CTV's John Woodward reports.
5: Construction of the 15.6-kilometer Ontario Line sprawls over Flemington Park and goes deep into multi-story holes where new stations will be. An ambitious project that includes a new bridge and 15 stations from Exhibition Place to the former Science Center site at Don Mills Road.
6: We're making historic investments in public transit to fight gridlock, to cut travel times, and to keep our economy moving.
5: Also historic in that the Ontario Line has pushed past a dubious milestone, now more than three times what it was originally supposed to cost, Metrolink CEO Michael Lindsay confirmed Tuesday morning.
7: When the Ontario Line began as a project, we lived in a different world in respect of major capital project delivery, which I think you would agree. We've experienced one of the worst supply chain shocks in the last several decades.
5: It was once called the Downtown Relief Line and existed for decades only on paper, until a surprise announcement in 2019 when the Ontario Line was unveiled as part of a suite of transit projects.
8: We're going to get it right, we're going to get it moving, and we're going to do it faster, better, cheaper.
5: Ontario Premier Doug Ford said the cost of that line would be $11 billion and referenced his late brother Rob, the former Toronto mayor who pushed
9: Subway, Subway, Subway, Subway, Subway.
8: And this one is for you, Rob.
5: From the original cost of $11 billion then, it steadily climbed to $29.8 billion in June. Then a $4.32 billion contract was awarded to build a set of twin tunnels and two underground stations, bringing the total now to $34.12 billion. Opposition MPPs amazed.
10: We have the Ontario Line, right? Which is a, I don't know, tripled? Almost quadrupled. It's incredible.
5: The NDP saying fault may lie with the public-private partnership structure.
11: Money is going into a lot of private companies instead of into public services. And Metrolinx, frankly, and the government need to provide some answers and accountability here.
5: None of them questioning that a city the size of Toronto needs the line to move people and get them out of cars. But they are questioning the cost to, as Ford would say, get it done. John Woodward, CTV News.
0: We'll have more news in a moment. Here's a live look right now at downtown and the Toronto sign outside of City Hall. Still mild out there, 22 degrees, not much of a humidex at 25. Jessica Smith has our first look at the forecast.
12: Sarita, it was a textbook summer day. Lots of sunshine out there, a little bit of heat, a little humidity, and a nice breeze. And that's going to carry us right through to the evening as well. But we are watching for a little active weather as we head into the day tomorrow. But our overnight temperature is not too far from that seasonal point. We'll be at 18. We should be at 16 for this time of year. A few light clouds, a light breeze, and a beautiful end to our day. Stepping into your Wednesday, we get ready to mark the middle of the week with a chance of some showers later on in the morning. But overall, a beautiful start to the day. A sun cloud mixed with a light wind and just a hint of a humidex as we head in towards our late morning. So if you have any plans outside, you maybe want to get them done early in the day or later in the evening on Wednesday. Coming up, I'll have a full look at your long-range forecast. Sarita?
0: Thanks, Jessica. A Brampton landlord has been convicted in connection with a deadly fire in June 2023. The fire on Jade Crescent claimed the lives of a woman who was pregnant and her three-year-old daughter. An investigation determined the property had been converted to a four-unit home without proper permits. Officials previously said there were no working smoke alarms on the first story and in the basement of the home. The city says the property owner has now been convicted on seven charges and sentenced to 135 days of consecutive custody, 2 years of probation in order to pay $50,000 in fines. Two people were injured in a dispute in a Richmond Hill parking lot tonight. York police responding to Young and Elgin Mills at about 6 p.m. for a weapons call. They say there was a dispute between parties known to each other. At least two vehicles were damaged. Two people were taken to hospital with non-life-threatening injuries. It's unclear how they were injured. Police say there are no outstanding suspects. In Markham, a man has been safely rescued after becoming stuck in a trench outside of a home. Emergency vehicles filled Landmark Court in the Warden Highway 7 area tonight. Firefighters working for 3 hours to free the man in front of a home where work was being done. A vacuum truck also had to be brought in. York police say the man was safely rescued from the trench with no serious injuries. A new report from an anti-fraud group suggests vehicle thefts are down across the country. The report citing a 10% drop in the first half of this year. CTV's John Musselman with the details.
13: Despite the improving numbers, experts suggest a vehicle is stolen in this country every 10 minutes.
14: I keep hearing more and more occurrences, so I feel like it's getting more prevalent.
13: It may seem like it, but new numbers tell a different story. A report from a nonprofit anti-fraud group says vehicle thefts are down. Here's a look at the numbers. Auto thefts in Canada, 10% lower than 2025. In the first half of 2025, 23,000 vehicles were stolen. In the first half of 2026, that's down to 20,759.
15: Even though we're seeing a decline, we still have a lot of vehicles being stolen. Interpol still calls us a stolen vehicle nation, where vehicles are being stolen and exported to other nations.
13: Still, the drop in auto thefts is a result of several factors, including governments at all levels working together with law enforcement and greater public awareness about the risks.
16: Yeah, it is. It's a concern. I got a device in here that helps me. I know the camera front and back.
17: I'm very diligent about putting my car in the garage or making sure I lock the car. But other than that, I don't know what else we can do.
18: My view, it has decreased a bit in this area, at least.
13: Experts say a drop in thefts is a good sign, but luxury vehicles are still being targeted and the GTA remains a problem.
15: A high population of Ontario, the high number of targeted vehicles that the organized crime groups really want, and their proximity to the Port of Montreal and the eastern ports.
13: But experts say tightening at the ports has shifted the stolen vehicles towards traditional chop shops. Parts are packaged and sold domestically and internationally. John Musselman, CTV News.
0: Coming up here on CTV News, the latest on the wildfire situation in northern Ontario. The province says crews are making progress, but a dozen fires still out of control.
12: We are in the thick of summer camp season, and temperature-wise, not a bad day as we head throughout your Wednesday. We are watching for the slight chance of a pop-up shower as we head through that midpoint of our day. Not a wash by any means, but maybe a good idea to send the kiddos to camp with maybe their rain gear. They might need it through parts of the day. But the good news is, not a wash of a day by any means, so still lots of opportunities to get outside and have some fun. Coming up, I'll have a full look at your 7-day forecast.
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0: Clear skies right now, 22 degrees as we take a live look at the downtown skyline. I think this is looking down from the CN Tower. Anyway, nice day today. We had lots of sunshine, got up to a high of 29. Maybe a slight chance of a thundershower tomorrow, but overall another warm day. Here's Jess with details.
12: Sarita, we had a textbook summer day. Some sunshine, a little heat, a little humidity, and a nice light breeze. That does carry us through into the end of the week, but we will see a trend towards more seasonal and even slightly below temperatures. 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Now, temperature-wise, overnight, we don't go too far off the seasonal point. A little warm out there. 18 for us here in the city. We should be at 16. Everybody hovering near the seasonal mark, so comfortable enough when it comes to sleeping with a few light clouds and a very light breeze. Into the day tomorrow, temperature-wise, we'll be a little bit closer to the seasonal point. We'll be at 24. We should be at 26 for this time of year, but you factor in that Humidex, and we're pretty much right on par. We'll be at about 29 when you factor in that feels-like temperature. We are watching the chance of some pop-up showers, even the risk of thunderstorms across southern Ontario as we head throughout the day, so keep that in mind when it comes to your outdoor plans. As we make our way through the rest of our evening and into the day tomorrow, not too bad, all things considered. Again, a very typical summer week ahead of us. We're watching that low skirting just south of us, but we could see some pop-up showers in and around the downtown core. Timing out the rest of our night, not too bad. We hold on to some cloud cover, and then to the early morning hours, the heavier showers areas just west of us through Hamilton and out towards kind of that eastern shoreline of Lake Huron. Heading in towards the afternoon, a spotty shower is expected, but again, very spotty in nature, so not a wash of a day by any stretch of the imagination. Into your Thursday, though, watching for a little cloud cover to start our day, and then we'll see some peaks of sunshine here and there, so I will take it. As we head in towards kind of this midpoint of August, this midpoint of our summer break, we're looking at a really beautiful forecast over the next couple of days. As we step into the weekend, it's a busy one. Maybe you're heading to the Indy, maybe you're heading to the Cottage. Not too bad, all things considered. Temperature-wise, again, we dip just shy of seasonal into Wednesday, but you factor in the Humidex, it kind of meets you in the middle. We're looking at it feeling like 29 with, again, the chance of pop-up showers just west of the core as we get into the start of the day, and then more so focus on the downtown core into the late afternoon, early evening. As we head into your Thursday, though, that pushes out. 29 for your daytime high, feeling into the low 30s, and then we have a pretty textbook forecast Friday, Saturday, and maybe sort of Sunday. Friday and Saturday, a little shy of seasonal, but again, you factor in the Humidex and we're pretty much right there. Lots of sunshine though, so make sure as you spend time outside, you keep hydrated. Lots of sun protection and breaks in the shade. Watching for some spotty showers on your Sunday and a daytime high of just 22 degrees, but again, it will feel close to 27 with the humidity. Into your Monday and Tuesday of next week, look at all that sunshine. I'll take it. It makes it easier getting back into the work week right when you have a little bit of sunshine out there. So overall, not a bad forecast. Hopefully this helps you plan. Right now, Zoraida, I'll send things back over to you.
0: Thank you, Jessica. The search for survivors continues after a devastating earthquake left thousands missing in dozens of cities and towns in Colombia. Rescue crews and civilians have been digging through rubble Tuesday, a day after the 7.4 magnitude earthquake hit western Colombia. It collapsed buildings and buckled roads. Local authorities estimate more than 250 people were killed. For people living in Toronto with ties to Colombia, there is much concern.
1: I have many family in Cali. They have a big problem in Cali and in Pereira too. My family, thank you God, is right, is good. They have a safe, but my country is destroyed.
2: I do know people that were like in like the apartment and high floors and got impacted, but thank God, like they're okay and everyone is okay in my family in that sense.
3: No, it's terrible. It's terrible because there are a lot of people that in this moment are in a bad situation in these places.
0: Officials say it is difficult to establish just how widespread the damage is, and it's impossible to say what the death toll will ultimately climb to. Colombia's Geological Service says this was the strongest earthquake to rock the country this century. Turning now to the latest on the wildfire situation in this province. Crews continuing to battle more than 150 fires, but officials say the situation is slowly improving. New fires have been reported, but people in some northern communities have been able to return home. CTV's Mike Walker reports.
4: As wildfires continue to rage in northern Ontario, crews on the ground are making progress with help from water bombers and helicopters.
6: We are making steady progress with fewer fires burning out of control.
4: There are currently 152 active fires with a dozen deemed out of control. 84 additional fires have been put out over the past week. The Minister of Natural Resources says this is Ontario's worst wildfire season on record, with the largest wildfire ever recorded north of Thunder Bay, the size of 350,000 football fields.
6: While we're not in the clear here in Ontario yet, we are confident that we have the crews and the aircraft that we need to get the job done.
4: province's response shifting towards returning people home. In total, 14 communities have been evacuated. So far, 6 communities have returned.
7: It's incredibly stressful, and we remain engaged on the ground through text, through phone calls, and the likes to make sure that details as communities come back.
4: But still, more than 1,100 people remain displaced in host communities across the province.
8: One community is in the process of returning their members home. Our government is committed to supporting affected communities for as long as needed.
4: The Ford government has been criticized by some First Nations communities and the opposition for how quickly it responded and ordered evacuations. Today, the NDP repeating calls for a public inquiry.
9: We need it because we cannot trust this government to take responsibility or accountability, and we clearly, year after year, they do nothing to actually improve the situation on the ground.
4: In response to inquiry calls,
6: from an evacuation perspective, obviously we try and give as much warning as we possibly can.
4: Harris noted that some communities are remote and that there is always an internal review at the end of wildfire season, but did not commit to an inquiry.
6: One of the things that we really want to press upon communities, if you see fires starting and you're able to evacuate, you should do it. You don't necessarily have to wait for the M&R or the government to come in and say, you know, you better get out.
4: Given the progress made, the government says some crews assisting from other provinces will soon return home or travel to British Columbia to assist with wildfire efforts there. Mike Walker, CTV News.
0: Still ahead here on CTV News, they work with clients overcoming some of life's biggest adversities. Now a Burlington couple is embarking on a mission to climb Africa's highest peak while raising money for mental health supports.
10: LottoMax now has more?
11: Oh, yeah. Like up to 90 new prizes of $100,000 on every draw.
10: Yeah, right. And aliens exist.
25: What? LottoMax has more prizes?
11: Yep, that's more chances to win.
25: Sure, and horses can fly.
26: No way.
10: Cool.
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33: Closed captioning of this CP24 program is brought to you by Diamond and Diamond Lawyers, Canada's largest personal injury law firm with over $1 billion in total settlements.
0: In sports, the Blue Jays were looking to make it 2 wins in a row, hosting the Boston Red Sox tonight.
34: Up the middle, a base hit. And Stroh's going to come in to score.
0: After falling behind 3-1, the Jays rallied to tie the game in the fifth. They then went ahead in the sixth on their way to a 5-3 victory. It's their second straight win with 2 more games to go in the series. Toronto FC is getting ready to play its first match at home in more than 3 months. The team was on the practice pitch today, getting ready for Saturday night's game against the New England Revolution. TFC last played at BMO Field on May 9th. Not long after, there was a league-wide break for the FIFA World Cup. So Toronto had to play a long stretch of games on the road. Well, now the players are glad to finally be back home. The team hoping home field advantage can help them break a 12-match winless streak.
35: I think being away is always, tough, I could say. You know, you always want to be playing home games, which we were grateful enough to have a bunch to start the year. But, I think the whole group is just very excited to get back to playing at BMO Field.
36: It'll be important, for sure, whether it's home or away. I mean, we put ourselves in a position where now we're chasing points. But at the same time, I think this is a very different group It's a new look squad, a lot of guys back healthy. Certainly confidence is a little bit higher given the way we're now looking in training, and even the past couple games, a little bit more positive takeaways.
0: TFC is currently 12th in the Eastern Conference with 16 regular season matches left. Eight of those are at home. To the racetrack now, and the King's Plate is set for Saturday. We now know who the early pick is to win the 167th edition of the Thoroughbred race. Lester is the even money favorite. The filly will top the 12-horse field in what is the first jewel of Canada's Triple Crown at Woodbine Racetrack. The Woodbine Oaks winner will try to become the first since 2022 to capture both races in the same year. The $1 million King's Plate is North America's oldest continuous stakes race. Well, it is the highest peak in Africa and the mission of a Burlington couple. They are planning to climb Mount Kilimanjaro to show support for the clients they work with on a daily basis and to raise money for mental health supports. CTV's Sean Lethong has their story.
4: With every step they take, Laurent and Lori Pincy are building something special.
1: We are climbing Mount Kilimanjaro.
2: It's basically the top mountains in Africa.
4: On this seemingly endless staircase along the escarpment, the couple are training to climb Mount Kilimanjaro in Tanzania, a show of solidarity with those they serve.
1: I work with clients every day who face adversity, who have challenges, who to me seem to climb many mountains.
4: Together, they own Pillars of Wellness in Burlington, focused on integrated healthcare like physiotherapy and counseling. And with this climb, they're raising money to donate to the Center for Addiction and Mental Health.
2: The top of the mountain, the rooftop of Kilimanjaro, is 5,895 meters. So we thought that it'd be a great alignment to put our goal to $5,895.
4: The nearly 6-kilometer climb takes 5 days and then two more to hike back down. But they say it's about more than the money raised. It's about reminding those they work with.
1: And we can do hard things. We can challenge each other. We can struggle. We can succeed. We can be resilient.
4: The couple leave on September 22nd and have already raised $1,200. But they want to build a sense of community.
2: We want to do that for everybody that are climbing mountain on their own.
1: For all those people out there that are struggling every day, you're not alone with that. Reach out to your friends, to your family, get support.
4: Hoping those who may be climbing their own mountain will continue to the top. Sean Lethong, CTV News.
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17: La, la, la, la, la. 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Temptations Under the Sun Cyprus.
0: The full slate of films for this year's Toronto International Film Festival has now been released. The 51st edition of TIFF will include 293 titles. There will also be special presentations, including the festival's In Conversation With series. Hudson Williams, Andrew Scott, and Chris Rock among the stars to take the stage. Williams is at the festival to debut the new Crave series, Yaga. TIFF says the event with the 25-year-old actor is part of the Next Wave initiative, which spotlights young talent. Rock, meanwhile, is set to speak on his latest film, Misty Green, and Scott is at TIFF to promote Elsinore. The 51st edition of the Toronto International Film Festival runs September 10th to the 20th. And that's our report for this evening. A reminder, you can get breaking news all day long on CP24 and on our website, ctvnewstoronto.ca. For Jessica Smith and all of us here at CTV News, have a good night. I'm Zoraida Ullman. We'll see you tomorrow.

0: The budget for building the Ontario line is ballooning. Metrolinx blaming supply chain and trade disruptions. A boy and a man have serious injuries after a crash on the 403 between Mavis and Erin Mills Parkway. Two people were arrested after a fight outside a parking lot in Richmond Hill. This is Toronto's breaking news, CP24. I'm Liz West. Now, there's a huge jump in the estimated cost to build the Ontario Line subway. The original price tag, that was nearly $11 billion. But now Metrolinx puts the price tag around $34 billion. And CP24's Andrew Brennan joins us live with the details. What can you tell us about this budget change, Andrew?
1: Well, Liz, according to some experts in civil engineering, this may have been a case of having a low estimate to begin with when announced in 2019 to now having a more real-world estimate, including what we've seen over the last 3 years of inflation, actually 4 years, going back to 2022. But you're talking about seeing inflation twice the rate that the Canadian, the Bank of Canada likes. That's one problem, according to CEO Michael Lindsay. But then you add on top of that the supply chain issues we've seen that has hampered a lot of different kinds of manufacturing, and this can be from like getting bike parts from Japan to getting pieces of machinery you need for building a 15.5 kilometer subway tunnel. That is another problem, and then you also have the fact that we're in the middle of a trade kerfuffle, as it were, with the United States, our biggest trading partner. CEO of Metrolinx, Michael Lindsay, now says that this is going to be a $34 billion project, but that is with an asterisk of the fact that the entire project hasn't been costed yet, because there's still one more piece of it still to come. Here's him explaining that.
2: There is one last package of the Ontario line that still has to finalize its price through that same competitive process, and that's the elevated guideways and station component. Once we have that in hand, we will be able to stand back and do the math that you have done in your own head. But for what it's worth, it is absolutely true to say that the direct costs of these projects continue, whether it is fighter jets or transit or hospital or whatever it is, to go up. We take it very seriously, though, at Metrolinx, that we need to do everything we can to try to condition those costs and make our expenditures as efficient as they can be for taxpayers.
1: Now, civil engineering professor Shoshana Sachs was telling us that she sees a few things that has been potentially not in Ontario's corner here. One, she was talking a little bit about how we don't have the expertise of constantly building, meaning that when we do go back into these moments where we do, we don't carry over that expertise. The other thing she's saying is talking a little bit about how these projects in Ontario are being built, those private-public partnerships.
3: We have bought in very enthusiastically over the last two decades in Ontario that it's cheaper and better if we let the private sector build it and we do these public-private partnerships. And while it seemed on paper 20 years ago like that was going to be a good idea, it has clearly proven that it isn't. And many places around the world are returning to having more control, more skill, more design within the government itself to control costs.
1: Now, when we try to put perspective on $34 billion being spent on a 15.5 kilometer subway, Liz, there's a few things we can try to do. And let's all bear in mind that we're not comparing apples to apples here. That is impossible. There's different engineering feats that have to be done for different projects. If you look at, say, line one of our subway here in Toronto, it has been built over the span of 72 years. Going back to 1954 to now, with all of the different extensions, going underground through the downtown core of an 150-then-year-old city, now looking at the extensions up into Vaughan, if you adjust for inflation, that project, which is much longer than this 15.5-kilometer relief line, would cost, according to the least conservative estimates, about $12 billion. This one, again, 34. And talking about private-public partnerships around the world, there are some, like the extension of the Metro Line C in Rome, which, for instance, is about 10 kilometers long, going underneath things like the Colosseum and the Tiber River, which is coming out to being about $800 million per kilometer, whereas as of now, if the price of this stays the same, and we know that it won't, but $34 billion, it's roughly $2.1 billion per kilometer for this project, the relief line, the Ontario line, and again, not fully costed yet. Back to you.
0: Okay, thank you for that analysis, CP24's Andrew Brennan. Now the province is marking a milestone in the construction of the Eglinton Crosstown West extension. Most of the 9.2 kilometer extension from Mount Dennis to Renforth Drive, that'll be underground, and tunneling is now complete. Excavation on a 6.3 kilometer portion of the line from Scarlet Road to Renforth Drive, that wrapped up 2 years ago, and then now work on twin 500 meter tunnels from Mount Dennis Station to Jane Street, that is also done.
4: Those riders will save over 24 minutes traveling between Yonge and Eglinton and Square One, with seven new stations providing connections to important lines like the Up Express, Go Transit, the TTC, and MyWay. This project is also supporting more than 4,600 good-paying jobs every year during construction.
0: Excavation on four stations for the extension began last month. And mayoral candidate Brad Bradford promised to remove the bike lanes on Bloor from South Kingsway to Resurrection Road if he's elected.
5: That's a commitment. That's not a review. That's not a pilot. That's not a study that's going to sit on the shelf for years. They are coming out, and I will direct staff to get that done within the first year. This community has waited long enough to get its Main Street back. I want to offer something to the folks who ride bikes in the city of Toronto, because in a city of 3 million people, we are going to have bike lanes and we are going to have cycling infrastructure, and that's important, and we should. We're going to build you something better.
0: Now, Bradford acknowledged that he voted for the Bloor West bike lanes to be installed. He says once they were built and once feedback received, it came clear that council, including himself, got it wrong. He says his plan for bike lanes, they'll include building them on parallel roads and residential side streets, not main arteries. Mary Olivich Howe's office released a statement on Bradford's proposal that reads, the councillor wants to spend millions of tax dollars reversing a decision he championed and voted for repeatedly well before the mayor came to City Hall. The mayor will continue working to get traffic moving through actions like hiring more traffic agents while ensuring all road users are safe, whether they're walking, biking, or driving. And a man and a boy are in hospital with serious injuries after a multi-vehicle crash on the 403 in Mississauga. Here's a look at the scene through the MTO traffic cameras. Three vehicles were involved in the collision on the westbound 403 near Mavis. OPP say people were standing outside their vehicles after an earlier collision when a third vehicle hit one of the vehicles and pushed it into two people. A 43-year-old man and 12-year-old boy from the U.S. were taken to hospital with critical injuries that police are now describing as serious. A third person, that's being treated for non-life-threatening injuries. Serious injuries in a crash involving a motorcycle in Malton tonight. The motorcycle collided with a minivan at Morningstar Drive and Airport Road is around 8:30. Peel police say the motorcycle has suffered head trauma and the driver of the van has minor injuries. And a Brampton landlord has been convicted in connection with a deadly fire in 2023. A fire on Jade Crescent claimed the lives of a woman who was pregnant and her three-year-old daughter. An investigation determined that the property had been converted to a four-unit home without proper permits. Officials previously said there was no working smoke alarms on the first story and in the basement of the home. The city said the property owner had been convicted on seven charges and sentenced to 135 days of consecutive custody, 2 years of probation, and ordered to pay $50,000 in fines. And a large and lengthy rescue operation in Markham after a man became stuck in a trench. Emergency vehicles filled Landmark Court in the Warden and Highway 7 area tonight. Firefighters, some from Richmond Hill, worked to free the man from a trench near the front of the home where his work was being done. A vacuum truck was also brought in. York Regional Police say the man was safely rescued from the trench, the operation taking about 3 hours. And this is Toronto's breaking news, CP24. Two people were arrested after a fight broke out at a parking lot in Richmond Hill. Those details next.
6: What do you think is going on?
7: These victims are going to end up being alien.
8: This is a threat no one's ever seen before.

0: That was quick.
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3: Two people were sent to hospital and two arrested after a fight in a Richmond Hill parking lot tonight. York Regional Police say they responded to Young and Elgin Mills around 6 p.m. for a weapons call. They say it was a dispute between parties known to each other. At least two vehicles were damaged and two people were taken to hospital with non-life-threatening injuries, and two people are in custody. No word on charges. And one of two men charged in the Salsa and St. Clair Festival shooting appeared in court today. 18-year-old Josiah Massaro Gill is charged with two counts of first-degree murder and five counts of attempted murder in the shooting at St. Clair and Arlington Avenue on the evening of July 11th. Massaro Gill is due back in court in 2 weeks. And a second 18-year-old man, Lewis Downey, is facing the same amount of murder and attempted murder charges. Two men identified as 20-year-old Cesar Vernaza and 25-year-old Shaquan Quashi. They were killed in what police have described as a targeted shooting. Police say some of the other five people shot who were bystanders have life-altering injuries. And a Toronto jeweler accused of laundering money for a drug trafficking ring allegedly led by a former Canadian Olympic snowboarder will not fight extradition south of the border. Roland Sokolovsky's lawyer says his client appeared in court today and formally consented to being extradited to the U.S. He says he's agreeing to extradition, which is not an admission of wrongdoing. The U.S. Justice Department alleges Sokolovsky served as a bank for a criminal enterprise allegedly run by Ryan Wedding. He's accused of laundering hundreds of millions of dollars through his Diamond Czar jewelry business. And a home in the Lawrence and Port Union area in Scarborough was gutted by fire this afternoon. Flames were through the roof of the home on Broadbridge Drive. That's when Chopper 24 was over the scene and firefighters responded around 3:15. The call eventually went to a third alarm. No injuries reported. And this is Toronto's breaking news. CP24 will take a look at Toronto's top stories. That's next.
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5: 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So call me.
6: Don't put it off. 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

0: The roller coaster continues at the pumps, and this time the price is going up by 6 cents overnight. New numbers show that vehicle thefts are down across the country. And volunteers at a Toronto charity raising support for food banks during emergencies, including wildfires and flooding. And stay with CP24 for more on these stories. For further details, head to our website, cp24.com, and the CP24 app. Well, crews continue to battle more than 150 wildfires across Ontario, but officials say the situation is slowly improving. There are 108 active wildfires still burning in northwestern Ontario alone. Those 10 are still considered out of control. 6 are being held. 7 are under control. The rest are being observed. And provincial ministers provided an update on the situation today.
1: While we're not in the clear here in Ontario yet, we are confident that we have the crews and the aircraft that we need to get the job done. So the progress we're making in containing these fires is allowing some implementation and evacuation orders to be lifted, which is great news, so that communities are able to get back home. And I want to be clear, changes to these orders are made on the best advice of our fire behavior experts and only when a fire no longer poses a threat to a community.
2: The Provincial Emergency Operations Center remains fully activated, with dedicated staff working around the clock to support impacted communities and coordinate provincial assistance. As of August 11th, 14 communities have been evacuated, 6 communities have returned home, and 1 community is in the process of returning their members home. Approximately 1,150 evacuees remain in host communities across the province.
0: Northwestern Ontario and a small portion of northeastern Ontario remain under a restricted fire zone. That means no open-air burning, including campfires, is allowed. And food insecurity at unprecedented levels. So volunteers at a Toronto charity are coming together to help food banks during emergencies like flooding or wildfires. Global Medic volunteers packaged more than 1,600 food hampers that will be sent to food banks in the province. Rahul Singh says demand often goes up during emergencies like the recent flooding in the Niagara region. And they want to get these hampers sent out so they'll be available when needed.
3: Our friends at Feed Ontario have brought in the food to us. Our volunteers are repacking them. We're putting like pepperettes and peanut butter and boxes of cereal and cans of tuna and crackers and, you know, into these boxes. All the same items into the box, so the box is standardized. We're taping it up. We're skidding it. We're getting it over into the food bank systems. And these are actually used for emergencies.
0: Global Medic also helping the wildfire situation in northern Ontario and BC. Singh says hundreds of fire skids that turn a pickup truck into a fire truck, they've been sent out to help volunteer firefighters trying to protect communities. And the search for survivors continues after a powerful earthquake left thousands missing in dozens of cities and towns in Colombia. Rescue crews and civilians have been digging through rubble. Tuesday, a day after the 7.4 magnitude earthquake hit western Colombia, it collapsed buildings and buckled roads. Local authorities estimate more than 250 people were killed. Now, for people living in Toronto with ties to Colombia, there is much concern.
4: I have many family in Cali. They have a big problem in Cali and in Pereira too. My family, thank you God, is right, is good. They have a safe. But my country is destroyed.
5: I do know people that were like in like the apartment, high floors, and got impacted. But thank God, like they're okay, and everyone is okay in my family in that sense.
6: No, it's terrible. It's terrible because there are a lot of people that in this moment are in a bad situation in these places.
0: Now, the earthquake in Colombia follows back-to-back quakes in neighboring Venezuela in late June that killed more than 6,300 people. And this is Toronto's breaking news, CP24. The price of the pumps jumping up again. We'll tell you how much next.
7: The people of King's Landing gather. If your world is to survive, I must light the way.

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6: The price of the pump is expected to climb 6 cents a litre. That's according to Canadians for Affordable Energy President Dan McTagg. That will bring the average cost to just shy of $1.69 in the GTHA. And McTagg also forecasting diesel will rise 12 cents a litre to roughly $2.21. The expected hike comes as the price of oil is increasing due to the latest impasse and efforts to end the U.S.-Iran war.
7: This has gone on way too long. The world's short probably closer to 2 billion barrels of oil. To make that time up isn't going to be papered over by traders in New York who really don't take physical possession of gasoline, oil, diesel, or jet fuel. These are just paper financial transactions. The real physical world, and I think diesel's showing that, puts oil at closer to $140 a barrel, not $85 or $87 a barrel.
6: And McTagg says that the strategic petroleum reserve in the U.S. has dropped below 300 million barrels for the first time since the 80s. And a new report finds vehicle thefts are down across the country. The report from anti-fraud group Equité Association says the number of auto thefts over the first half of this year, that was down 10% from the same period last year. It says that is getting back to pre-pandemic levels. A shortage of new vehicles during the COVID-19 pandemic, that led to a big spike in thefts. And the group says luxury vehicles, they're still being targeted and their profits are still being used to fund organized crime.
8: When you look at Ontario and Quebec, particularly the GTA, really they have three things going against them. There's the high population of Ontario, the high number of targeted vehicles that the organized crime groups really want, and their proximity to the Port of Montreal and the eastern ports. So those three things really really make it easy pickings for these organized crime groups to stay local, stay in Ontario.
6: Now, despite the drop in Angus Reid survey commissioned by Equité Association found a majority of Canadians reported feeling their vehicle's anti-theft technology is not as robust as it should be. And this is Toronto's breaking news, CP24. The Blue Jays continued their home series against the Red Sox. We'll have those highlights next.
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6: The Blue Jays continued their home series with the Red Sox.
13: Up the middle, a base hit. And Stroh's going to come in to score.
6: After falling behind 3-1, the Jays rallied to tie the game in the fifth. They went ahead in the sixth and then added another run in the eighth on their way to a 5-3 victory. It's their second straight win against their division rival with two more games to go in this series. And Toronto FC getting ready to play its first game at home in more than 3 months. The team hit the practice pitch as it gears up for a Saturday match at BMO Field against the New England Revolution. TFC hasn't played at the venue since May 9th, of course, that due to a league-wide break for the FIFA World Cup. The Reds are currently mired in a 12-match winless streak.
14: I think being away is always, tough, I could say. You know, you always want to be playing home games, which we were grateful enough to have a bunch to start the year. But, I think the whole group is just very excited to get back to playing at BMO Field, you know.
6: And Toronto FC heads into this weekend's contest in 12th place in Major League Soccer's Eastern Conference with 17 points. And the King's Plate set for Saturday at Woodbine Racetrack. And we know now which horse is the early choice to win the Thoroughbred contest. Luster is an even money favorite. The filly will top the 12 horse field in what is the first jewel of Canada's Triple Crown. The Woodbine Oaks winner will try to become the first since 2022 to capture both races in the same year. The $1 million King's Plate is North America's oldest continuous stakes race. And Hudson Williams, Chris Rock, and Andrew Scott, they are among those set to take the stage at TIFF. And they're going to talk about their careers, all part of the In Conversation With series. Williams is at the film festival to debut the new Crave series, Yaga. TIFF says the event with the 25-year-old actor, that's part of the Next Wave initiative, which spotlights young talent. Rock, meanwhile, that he's set to speak on his latest film, Misty Green. And then Scott is at TIFF to promote Elsinore. The 51st edition of the Toronto International Film Festival runs September 10th to the 20th. And this is Toronto's breaking news, CP24. We'll take a look at Toronto's top stories. That's next.

0: The battle over bike lanes is in the spotlight in the race to become Toronto's next mayor. One candidate pledging to remove the cycling infrastructure on a stretch of Bloor Street in the West End. Good evening. As the mayoral election campaign heats up, Toronto's bike lanes are again garnering some attention. Brad Bradford announcing today that if elected, he would remove the contentious lanes along a stretch of Bloor Street in Etobicoke, despite voting in favor of them 3 years ago. CTV's Beth McDonnell has been gathering reaction from Etobicoke tonight and joins us now live with more. Beth.
1: Zoraida, these lanes are contentious. Now mayoral candidate Brad Bradford is promising to rip a stretch out after voting to put them in. Citing congestion, declining business and safety, Toronto mayoral candidate Brad Bradford says if he's elected, the Bloor West bike lanes in Etobicoke will be gone.
2: From South Kingsway to Resurrection Road, they're coming out. And the vehicle lanes are going back in.
1: It's a big pivot for Bradford, who voted in favor of the lanes along with a strong majority of council just 3 years ago. He now says, with real-world feedback in, these lanes are a project he and his colleagues got wrong.
2: Some people are going to want me to double down on a bad take. They're going to want to double down on a decision that is not working. I will not do that. I am not going to be ideological in how I lead this city.
1: In a statement, a spokesperson for Mayor Olivia Chow responded by saying the councillor wants to spend millions of tax dollars reversing a decision he championed and voted for repeatedly, well before the mayor came to City Hall.
3: I think it's forgivable that we haven't got it right from the start, but we really shouldn't be making big mistakes like this.
1: Mayoral candidate Chris Alexander says the previous decisions from council have led to a hodgepodge of bike lanes across the city. He believes a strategic approach is needed.
3: It's not the job of mayor to decree where bike lanes go and don't go. It needs to happen on the basis of a plan. And the mayor should be showing leadership to build a consensus so we're not putting in imperfect bike lanes 1 year and then ripping them up the next.
1: Cycle Toronto says not everything the city does is popular, but after multiple votes in favor of the lanes, it's time to focus on other issues. Last year, the charity won a legal case to protect bike lanes, including on Bloor, after the judge agreed with evidence that removing them would put people at increased risk of harm.
4: Do you think we're in a moment where, you know, sort of we create the situation because of the premier that we're kind of in this kind of like bad faith culture war moment now where we can't really talk about bike lanes without it turning into this like bikes versus cars? And that's not really a very productive conversation.
1: As for the conversation among the candidates, Alexander says the city needs a plan based on safe standards with lanes spaced away from vehicles and pedestrians. Chow's office says she'll keep traffic moving by doing things like hiring more traffic agents. Bradford says he doesn't have an agenda to rip out lanes across the city, but does want to look at more residential streets, ravines, and parks to create more cycling connectivity. Zoraida, I can tell you the divide on this issue is real. Working tonight on Bloor near Islington, at one point a business owner stepped out telling us the lanes should come out, and then at another point another person walked by and saying the lanes should stay in. Reporting live, I'm Beth McDonnell. Zoraida, back to you.
0: Always a contentious issue. Okay, Beth, thank you. Turning now to some other news, a man and a child are fighting for their lives in hospital after they were struck by a vehicle while standing on the shoulder of the 403 in Mississauga this afternoon. MTO traffic cameras captured the scene earlier this evening on the highway. OPP say two vehicles crashed in the westbound lanes near Mavis Road just before 5. The people involved moved their vehicles to the shoulder and got out to exchange information. That's when a third vehicle collided with one of the vehicles involved and pushed it into two people. A 43-year-old man and a 12-year-old boy from the U.S. were both taken to hospital with critical injuries. A third person is being treated for non-life-threatening injuries. The driver of the third vehicle was not injured. And a motorcyclist is in hospital with serious injuries after a crash in Malton tonight. This was the scene at Morningstar Drive and Airport Road at about 8:30 p.m. A motorcycle and minivan were involved in this crash. The driver of the van suffered minor injuries. The cost of Toronto's newest subway line has gone off the rails, now projected to be more than triple what was originally planned. The Ontario line is still years from completion, but instead of costing about $10 billion, it'll now cost more than $30 billion, and that number could jump even higher. CTV's John Woodward reports.
5: Construction of the 15.6-kilometer Ontario Line sprawls over Flemington Park and goes deep into multi-story holes where new stations will be. An ambitious project that includes a new bridge and 15 stations from Exhibition Place to the former Science Centre site at Don Mills Road.
6: We're making historic investments in public transit to fight gridlock, to cut travel times, and to keep our economy moving.
5: Also historic in that the Ontario Line has pushed past a dubious milestone, now more than three times what it was originally supposed to cost, Metrolink CEO Michael Lindsay confirmed Tuesday morning.
7: When the Ontario Line began as a project, we lived in a different world in respect of major capital project delivery, which I think you would agree. We've experienced one of the worst supply chain shocks in the last several decades.
5: It was once called the Downtown Relief Line and existed for decades only on paper, until a surprise announcement in 2019 when the Ontario Line was unveiled as part of a suite of transit projects.
8: We're going to get it right, we're going to get it moving, and we're going to do it faster, better, cheaper.
5: Ontario Premier Doug Ford said the cost of that line would be $11 billion and referenced his late brother Rob, the former Toronto mayor who pushed
9: Subway, Subway, Subway, Subway, Subway.
8: And this one is for you, Rob.
5: From the original cost of $11 billion then, it steadily climbed to $29.8 billion in June. Then a $4.32 billion contract was awarded to build a set of twin tunnels and two underground stations, bringing the total now to $34.12 billion. Opposition MPPs amazed.
10: We have the Ontario Line, right? Which is a, I don't know, tripled? Almost quadrupled. It's incredible.
5: The NDP saying fault may lie with the public-private partnership structure.
11: Money is going into a lot of private companies instead of into public services. And Metrolinx, frankly, and the government need to provide some answers and accountability here.
5: None of them questioning that a city the size of Toronto needs the line to move people and get them out of cars. But they are questioning the cost to, as Ford would say, get it done. John Woodward, CTV News.
0: We'll have more news in a moment. Here's a live look right now at downtown and the Toronto sign outside of City Hall. Still mild out there, 22 degrees, not much of a humidex at 25. Jessica Smith has our first look at the forecast.
12: Sarita, it was a textbook summer day. Lots of sunshine out there, a little bit of heat, a little humidity, and a nice breeze. And that's going to carry us right through to the evening as well. But we are watching for a little active weather as we head into the day tomorrow. But our overnight temperatures, not too far from that seasonal point. We'll be at 18. We should be at 16 for this time of year. A few light clouds, a light breeze, and a beautiful end to our day. Stepping into your Wednesday, we get ready to mark the middle of the week with a chance of some showers later on in the morning. But overall, a beautiful start to the day. A sun cloud mixed with a light wind and just a hint of a humidex as we head in towards our late morning. So if you have any plans outside, you maybe want to get them done early in the day or later in the evening on Wednesday. Coming up, I'll have a full look at your long-range forecast. Sarita?
0: Thanks, Jessica. A Brampton landlord has been convicted in connection with a deadly fire in June 2023. The fire on Jade Crescent claimed the lives of a woman who was pregnant and her three-year-old daughter. An investigation determined the property had been converted to a four-unit home without proper permits. Officials previously said there were no working smoke alarms on the first story and in the basement of the home. The city says the property owner has now been convicted on seven charges and sentenced to 135 days of consecutive custody, 2 years of probation in order to pay $50,000 in fines. Two people were injured in a dispute in a Richmond Hill parking lot tonight. York police responding to Young and Elgin Mills at about 6 p.m. for a weapons call. They say there was a dispute between parties known to each other. At least two vehicles were damaged. Two people were taken to hospital with non-life-threatening injuries. It's unclear how they were injured. Police say there are no outstanding suspects. In Markham, a man has been safely rescued after becoming stuck in a trench outside of a home. Emergency vehicles filled Landmark Court in the Warden Highway 7 area tonight. Firefighters working for 3 hours to free the man in front of a home where work was being done. A vacuum truck also had to be brought in. York police say the man was safely rescued from the trench with no serious injuries. A new report from an anti-fraud group suggests vehicle thefts are down across the country. The report citing a 10% drop in the first half of this year. CTV's John Musselman with the details.
13: Despite the improving numbers, experts suggest a vehicle is stolen in this country every 10 minutes. keep hearing more and more occurrences, so I feel like it's getting more prevalent.
14: It may seem like it, but new numbers tell a different story. A report from a nonprofit anti-fraud group says vehicle thefts are down. Here's a look at the numbers. Auto thefts in Canada, 10% lower than 2025. In the first half of 2025, 23,000 vehicles were stolen. In the first half of 2026, that's down to 20,759.
15: Even though we're seeing a decline, we still have a lot of vehicles being stolen. Interpol still calls us a stolen vehicle nation, where vehicles are being stolen and exported to other nations.
14: Still, the drop in auto thefts is a result of several factors, including governments at all levels working together with law enforcement and greater public awareness about the risks.
16: Yeah, it is. It's a concern. I got a device in here that helps me, you know, the camera front and back.
17: I'm very diligent about putting my car in the garage or making sure I lock the car. But other than that, I don't know what else you can do.
18: My view, it has decreased a bit in this area, at least.
14: Experts say a drop in thefts is a good sign, but luxury vehicles are still being targeted, and the GTA remains a problem.
15: A high population of Ontario, the high number of targeted vehicles that the organized crime groups really want, and their proximity to the Port of Montreal and the eastern ports.
14: But experts say tightening at the ports has shifted the stolen vehicles towards traditional chop shops. Parts are packaged and sold domestically and internationally. John Musselman, CTV News.
0: Coming up here on CTV News, the latest on the wildfire situation in northern Ontario. The province says crews are making progress, but a dozen fires still out of control.
12: We are in the thick of summer camp season, and temperature-wise, not a bad day as we head throughout your Wednesday. We are watching for the slight chance of a pop-up shower as we head through that midpoint of our day. Not a wash by any means, but maybe a good idea to send the kiddos to camp with maybe their rain gear. They might need it through parts of the day. But the good news is, not a wash of a day by any means, so still lots of opportunities to get outside and have some fun. Coming up, I'll have a full look at your 7-day forecast.
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23: This is a journey no family ever expects to take.
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0: Clear skies right now, 22 degrees as we take a live look at the downtown skyline. I think this is looking down from the CN Tower. Anyway, nice day today. We had lots of sunshine, got up to a high of 29. Maybe a slight chance of a thundershower tomorrow, but overall another warm day. Here's Jess with details.
12: Sarita, we had a textbook summer day. Some sunshine, a little heat, a little humidity, and a nice light breeze. That does carry us through into the end of the week, but we will see a trend towards more seasonal and even slightly below temperatures. 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Now, temperature-wise, overnight, we don't go too far off the seasonal point. A little warm out there. 18 for us here in the city. We should be at 16. Everybody hovering near the seasonal mark, so comfortable enough when it comes to sleeping with a few light clouds and a very light breeze. Into the day tomorrow, temperature-wise, we'll be a little bit closer to the seasonal point. We'll be at 24. We should be at 26 for this time of year, but you factor in that Humidex, and we're pretty much right on par. We'll be at about 29 when you factor in that feels-like temperature. But we are watching the chance of some pop-up showers, even the risk of thunderstorms across southern Ontario as we head throughout the day, so keep that in mind when it comes to your outdoor plans. As we make our way through the rest of our evening and into the day tomorrow, not too bad, all things considered. Again, a very typical summer week ahead of us. We're watching that low skirting just south of us, but we could see some pop-up showers in and around the downtown core. Timing out the rest of our night, not too bad. We hold on to some cloud cover, and into the early morning hours, the heavier showers areas just west of us through Hamilton and out towards kind of the eastern shoreline of Lake Huron. Heading in towards the afternoon, a spotty shower is expected, but again, very spotty in nature, so not a wash of a day by any stretch of the imagination. Into your Thursday, though, watching for a little cloud cover to start our day, and then we'll see some peaks of sunshine here and there, so I will take it. As we head in towards kind of this midpoint of August, this midpoint of our summer break, we're looking at a really beautiful forecast over the next couple of days. As we step into the weekend, it's a busy one. Maybe you're heading to the Indy, maybe you're heading to the cottage. Not too bad, all things considered. Temperature-wise, again, we dip just shy of seasonal into Wednesday, but you factor in the Humidex, it kind of meets you in the middle. We're looking at it feeling like 29, with, again, the chance of pop-up showers just west of the core as we get into the start of the day, and then more so focus on the downtown core into the late afternoon, early evening. As we head into your Thursday, though, that pushes out. 29 for your daytime high, feeling into the low 30s, and then we have a pretty textbook forecast Friday, Saturday, and maybe sort of Sunday. Friday and Saturday, a little shy of seasonal, but again, you factor in the Humidex and we're pretty much right there. Lots of sunshine, though, so make sure as you spend time outside, you keep hydrated. Lots of sun protection and breaks in the shade. Watching for some spotty showers on your Sunday and a daytime high of just 22 degrees, but again, it will feel close to 27 with the humidity. Into your Monday and Tuesday of next week, look at all that sunshine. I'll take it. It makes it easier getting back into the work week right when you have a little bit of sunshine out there. So overall, not a bad forecast. Hopefully this helps you plan. Right now, Zaryda, I'll send things back over to you.
0: Thank you, Jessica. The search for survivors continues after a devastating earthquake left thousands missing in dozens of cities and towns in Colombia. Rescue crews and civilians have been digging through rubble Tuesday, a day after the 7.4 magnitude earthquake hit western Colombia. It collapsed buildings and buckled roads. Local authorities estimate more than 250 people were killed. For people living in Toronto with ties to Colombia, there is much concern.
2: I have many family in Cali. They have a big problem in Cali and in Pereira too. My family, thank you God, is right, is good. They have a safe. But my country is destroyed.
3: I do know people that were like in like the apartment and high floors and got impacted, but thank God, like they're okay and everyone is okay in my family in that sense.
4: No, it's terrible. It's terrible because there are a lot of people that in this moment are in a bad situation in these places.
0: Officials say it is difficult to establish just how widespread the damage is, and it's impossible to say what the death toll will ultimately climb to. Colombia's Geological Service says this was the strongest earthquake to rock the country this century. Turning now to the latest on the wildfire situation in this province. Crews continuing to battle more than 150 fires, but officials say the situation is slowly improving. New fires have been reported, but people in some northern communities have been able to return home. CTV's Mike Walker reports.
21: As wildfires continue to rage in northern Ontario, crews on the ground are making progress with help from water bombers and helicopters.
24: We are making steady progress with fewer fires burning out of control.
21: There are currently 152 active fires with a dozen deemed out of control. 84 additional fires have been put out over the past week. The Minister of Natural Resources says this is Ontario's worst wildfire season on record, with the largest wildfire ever recorded north of Thunder Bay, the size of 350,000 football fields.
24: So while we're not in the clear here in Ontario yet, we are confident that we have the crews and the aircraft that we need to get the job done.
21: province's response shifting towards returning people home. In total, 14 communities have been evacuated. So far, 6 communities have returned.
1: It's incredibly stressful, and we remain engaged on the ground through text, through phone calls, and the likes to make sure that details as communities come back.
21: But still, more than 1,100 people remain displaced in host communities across the province.
6: One community is in the process of returning their members home. Our government is committed to supporting affected communities for as long as needed.
21: The Ford government has been criticized by some First Nations communities and the opposition for how quickly it responded and ordered evacuations. Today, the NDP repeating calls for a public inquiry.
7: We need it because we cannot trust this government to take responsibility or accountability, and we clearly, year after year, they do nothing to actually improve the situation on the ground.
21: In response to inquiry calls,
24: from an evacuation perspective, obviously we try and give as much warning as we possibly can.
21: Harris noted that some communities are remote and that there is always an internal review at the end of wildfire season, but did not commit to an inquiry.
24: One of the things that we really want to press upon communities, if you see fires starting and you're able to evacuate, you should do it. You don't necessarily have to wait for the M&R or the government to come in and say, you know, you better get out.
21: Given the progress made, the government says some crews assisting from other provinces will soon return home or travel to British Columbia to assist with wildfire efforts there. Mike Walker, CTV News.
0: Still ahead here on CTV News, they work with clients overcoming some of life's biggest adversities. Now a Burlington couple is embarking on a mission to climb Africa's highest peak while raising money for mental health supports.
8: Not all Canadians are nice. Don't do it. But at Betano, our players sure are. Join in the fun at Betano.
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0: In sports, the Blue Jays were looking to make it 2 wins in a row, hosting the Boston Red Sox tonight.
32: Up the middle, a base hit. And Stroh's going to come in to score.
0: After falling behind 3-1, the Jays rallied to tie the game in the fifth. They then went ahead in the sixth on their way to a 5-3 victory. It's their second straight win with 2 more games to go in the series. Toronto FC is getting ready to play its first match at home in more than 3 months. The team was on the practice pitch today, getting ready for Saturday night's game against the New England Revolution. TFC last played at BMO Field on May 9th. Not long after, there was a league-wide break for the FIFA World Cup. So Toronto had to play a long stretch of games on the road. Well, now the players are glad to finally be back home. The team hoping home field advantage can help them break a 12-match winless streak.
33: I think being away is always, tough, I could say. You know, you always want to be playing home games, which we were grateful enough to have a bunch to start the year. But, I think the whole group is just very excited to get back to playing at BMO Field.
34: It'll be important, for sure, whether it's home or away. I mean, we put ourselves in a position where now we're chasing points. But at the same time, I think this is a very different group It's a new look squad, a lot of guys back healthy. Certainly confidence is a little bit higher given the way we're now looking in training, and even the past couple games, a little bit more positive takeaways.
0: TFC is currently 12th in the Eastern Conference with 16 regular season matches left. Eight of those are at home. To the racetrack now, and the King's Plate is set for Saturday. We now know who the early pick is to win the 167th edition of the Thoroughbred race. Lester is the even money favorite. The filly will top the 12-horse field in what is the first jewel of Canada's Triple Crown at Woodbine Racetrack. The Woodbine Oaks winner will try to become the first since 2022 to capture both races in the same year. The $1 million King's Plate is North America's oldest continuous stakes race. Well, it is the highest peak in Africa and the mission of a Burlington couple. They are planning to climb Mount Kilimanjaro to show support for the clients they work with on a daily basis and to raise money for mental health supports. CTV's Sean Lethong has their story.
5: With every step they take, Laurent and Lori Pincy are building something special.
10: We are climbing Mount Kilimanjaro.
11: It's basically the top mountains in Africa.
5: On this seemingly endless staircase along the escarpment, the couple are training to climb Mount Kilimanjaro in Tanzania, a show of solidarity with those they serve.
10: I work with clients every day who face adversity, who have challenges, who to me seem to climb many mountains.
5: Together, they own Pillars of Wellness in Burlington, focused on integrated healthcare like physiotherapy and counseling. And with this climb, they're raising money to donate to the Center for Addiction and Mental Health.
11: The top of the mountain, the rooftop of Kilimanjaro, is 5,895 meters. So we thought that it'd be a great alignment to put our goal to $5,895.
5: The nearly 6-kilometer climb takes 5 days and then two more to hike back down. But they say it's about more than the money raised. It's about reminding those they work with.
10: We can do hard things. We can challenge each other. We can struggle. We can succeed. We can be resilient.
5: The couple leave on September 22nd and have already raised $1,200. But they want to build a sense of community.
11: We want to do that for everybody that are climbing mountain on their own.
10: For all those people out there that are struggling every day, you're not alone with that. Reach out to your friends, to your family, get support.
5: Hoping those who may be climbing their own mountain will continue to the top. Sean Lethong, CTV News.
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0: The full slate of films for this year's Toronto International Film Festival has now been released. The 51st edition of TIFF will include 293 titles. There will also be special presentations, including the festival's In Conversation With series. Hudson Williams, Andrew Scott, and Chris Rock among the stars to take the stage. Williams is at the festival to debut the new Crave series, Yaga. TIFF says the event with the 25-year-old actor is part of the Next Wave initiative, which spotlights young talent. Rock, meanwhile, is set to speak on his latest film, Misty Green, and Scott is at TIFF to promote Elsinore. The 51st edition of the Toronto International Film Festival runs September 10th to the 20th. And that's our report for this evening. A reminder, you can get breaking news all day long on CP24 and on our website, ctvnewstoronto.ca. For Jessica Smith and all of us here at CTV News, have a good night. I'm Zoraida Ullman. We'll see you tomorrow.

0: the budget for building the Ontario line is ballooning. Metrolinx blaming supply chain and trade disruptions. A boy and a man have serious injuries after a crash on the 403 between Mavis and Erin Mills Parkway. Two people were arrested after a fight outside a parking lot in Richmond Hill. This is Toronto's breaking news, CP24. I'm Liz West. Now, there's a huge jump in the estimated cost to build the Ontario Line subway. The original price tag, that was nearly $11 billion. But now Metrolinx puts the price tag around $34 billion. And CP24's Andrew Brennan joins us live with the details. What can you tell us about this budget change, Andrew?
1: Well, Liz, according to some experts in civil engineering, this may have been a case of having a low estimate to begin with when announced in 2019 to now having a more real-world estimate, including what we've seen over the last 3 years of inflation, actually 4 years, going back to 2022. But you're talking about seeing inflation twice the rate that the Canadian, the Bank of Canada likes. That's one problem, according to CEO Michael Lindsay. But then you add on top of that the supply chain issues we've seen that has hampered a lot of different kinds of manufacturing, and this can be from like getting bike parts from Japan to getting pieces of machinery you need for building a 15.5-kilometer subway tunnel. That is another problem, and then you also have the fact that we're in the middle of a trade kerfuffle, as it were, with the United States, our biggest trading partner. CEO of Metrolinx, Michael Lindsay, now says that this is going to be a $34 billion project, but that is with an asterisk of the fact that the entire project hasn't been costed yet, because there's still one more piece of it still to come. Here's him explaining that.
2: There is one last package of the Ontario line that still has to finalize its price through that same competitive process, and that's the elevated guideways and station component. Once we have that in hand, we will be able to stand back and do the math that you have done in your own head. But for what it's worth, it is absolutely true to say that the direct costs of these projects continue, whether it is fighter jets or transit or hospital or whatever it is, to go up. We take it very seriously, though, at Metrolinx, that we need to do everything we can to try to condition those costs and make our expenditures as efficient as they can be for taxpayers.
1: Now, civil engineering professor Shoshana Sachs was telling us that she sees a few things that has been potentially not in Ontario's corner here. One, she was talking a little bit about how we don't have the expertise of constantly building, meaning that when we do go back into these moments where we do, we don't carry over that expertise. The other thing she's saying is talking a little bit about how these projects in Ontario are being built, those private-public partnerships.
3: We have bought in very enthusiastically over the last two decades in Ontario that it's cheaper and better if we let the private sector build it and we do these public-private partnerships. And while it seemed on paper 20 years ago like that was going to be a good idea, it has clearly proven that it isn't. And many places around the world are returning to having more control, more skill, more design within the government itself to control costs.
1: Now, when we try to put perspective on $34 billion being spent on a 15.5-kilometer subway, Liz, there's a few things we can try to do. And let's all bear in mind that we're not comparing apples to apples here. That is impossible. There's different engineering feats that have to be done for different projects. If you look at, say, line one of our subway here in Toronto, it has been built over the span of 72 years. Going back to 1954 to now, with all of the different extensions, going underground through the downtown core of an 150-then-year-old city, now looking at the extensions up into Vaughan, if you adjust for inflation, that project, which is much longer than this 15.5-kilometer relief line, would cost, according to the least conservative estimates, about $12 billion. This one, again, 34. And talking about private-public partnerships around the world, there are some, like the extension of the Metro Line C in Rome, which, for instance, is about 10 kilometers long, going underneath things like the Colosseum and the Tiber River, which is coming out to being about $800 million per kilometer. Whereas, as of now, if the price of this stays the same, and we know that it won't, but $34 billion, it's roughly $2.1 billion per kilometer for this project, the relief line, the Ontario line, and again, not fully costed yet. Back to you.
0: Okay, thank you for that analysis, CP24's Andrew Brennan. Now the province is marking a milestone in the construction of the Eglinton Crosstown West extension. Most of the 9.2 kilometer extension from Mount Dennis to Renforth Drive, that'll be underground, and tunneling is now complete. Excavation on a 6.3 kilometer portion of the line from Scarlet Road to Renforth Drive, that wrapped up 2 years ago, and then now work on twin 500 meter tunnels from Mount Dennis Station to Jane Street, that is also done.
4: Those riders will save over 24 minutes traveling between Yonge and Eglinton and Square One, with seven new stations providing connections to important lines like the UP Express, GO Transit, the TTC, and MyWay. This project is also supporting more than 4,600 good-paying jobs every year during construction.
0: Excavation on four stations for the extension began last month. And mayoral candidate Brad Bradford promised to remove the bike lanes on Bloor from South Kingsway to Resurrection Road if he's elected.
5: That's a commitment. That's not a review. That's not a pilot. That's not a study that's going to sit on the shelf for years. They are coming out, and I will direct staff to get that done within the first year. This community has waited long enough to get its Main Street back. I want to offer something to the folks who ride bikes in the city of Toronto, because in a city of 3 million people, we are going to have bike lanes and we are going to have cycling infrastructure, and that's important, and we should. We're going to build you something better.
0: Now, Bradford acknowledged that he voted for the Bloor West bike lanes to be installed. He says once they were built and once feedback received, it came clear that council, including himself, got it wrong. He says his plan for bike lanes, they'll include building them on parallel roads and residential side streets, not main arteries. Mary Olivich Howe's office released a statement on Bradford's proposal that reads, the councillor wants to spend millions of tax dollars reversing a decision he championed and voted for repeatedly well before the mayor came to City Hall. The mayor will continue working to get traffic moving through actions like hiring more traffic agents while ensuring all road users are safe, whether they're walking, biking, or driving. And a man and a boy are in hospital with serious injuries after a multi-vehicle crash on the 403 in Mississauga. Here's a look at the scene through the MTO traffic cameras. Three vehicles were involved in the collision on the westbound 403 near Mavis. OPP say people were standing outside their vehicles after an earlier collision when a third vehicle hit one of the vehicles and pushed it into two people. A 43-year-old man and 12-year-old boy from the U.S. were taken to hospital with critical injuries that police are now describing as serious. A third person, that's being treated for non-life-threatening injuries. Serious injuries at a crash involving a motorcycle in Malton tonight. The motorcycle collided with a minivan at Morningstar Drive and Airport Road is around 8:30. Peel police say the motorcyclist suffered head trauma and the driver of the van has minor injuries. And a Brampton landlord has been convicted in connection with a deadly fire in 2023. A fire on Jade Crescent claimed the lives of a woman who was pregnant and her three-year-old daughter. An investigation determined that the property had been converted to a four-unit home without proper permits. Officials previously said there was no working smoke alarms in the first story and in the basement of the home. The city said the property owner had been convicted on seven charges and sentenced to 135 days of consecutive custody, 2 years of probation, and ordered to pay $50,000 in fines. And a large and lengthy rescue operation in Markham after a man became stuck in a trench. Emergency vehicles filled Landmark Court in the Warden and Highway 7 area tonight. Firefighters, some from Richmond Hill, worked to free the man from a trench near the front of the home where his work was being done. A vacuum truck was also brought in. York Regional Police say the man was safely rescued from the trench, the operation taking about 3 hours. And this is Toronto's breaking news, CP24. Two people were arrested after a fight broke out at a parking lot in Richmond Hill. Those details next.
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0: In Mills around 6 p.m. for a weapons call. They say it was a dispute between parties known to each other. At least two vehicles were damaged and two people were taken to hospital with non-life-threatening injuries, and two people are in custody. No word on charges. And one of two men charged in the Salsa and St. Clair Festival shooting appeared in court today. 18-year-old Josiah Massaro Gill is charged with two counts of first-degree murder and five counts of attempted murder in the shooting at St. Clair and Arlington Avenue on the evening of July 11th. Massaro Gill is due back in court in 2 weeks. And a second 18-year-old man, Lewis Downey, is facing the same amount of murder and attempted murder charges. Two men identified as 20-year-old Cesar Vernaza and 25-year-old Shaquan Quashi. They were killed in what police have described as a targeted shooting. Police say some of the other five people shot, who were bystanders, have life-altering injuries. And a Toronto jeweler accused of laundering money for a drug trafficking ring, allegedly led by a former Canadian Olympic snowboarder, will not fight extradition south of the border. Roland Sokolovsky's lawyer says his client appeared in court today and formally consented to being extradited to the U.S. He says he's agreeing to extradition, which is not an admission of wrongdoing. The U.S. Justice Department alleges Sokolovsky served as a bank for a criminal enterprise allegedly run by Ryan Wedding. He's accused of laundering hundreds of millions of dollars through his Diamond Czar jewelry business. And a home in the Lawrence and Port Union area in Scarborough was gutted by fire this afternoon. Flames were through the roof of the home on Broadbridge Drive. That's when Chopper 24 was over the scene and firefighters responded around 3:15. The call eventually went to a third alarm. No injuries reported. And this is Toronto's breaking news. CP24 will take a look at Toronto's top stories. That's next.
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The roller coaster continues at the pumps, and this time the price is going up by 6 cents overnight. New numbers show that vehicle thefts are down across the country. And volunteers at a Toronto charity raising support for food banks during emergencies, including wildfires and flooding. And stay with CP24 for more on these stories. For further details, head to our website, cp24.com, and the CP24 app. Well, crews continue to battle more than 150 wildfires across Ontario, but officials say the situation is slowly improving. There are 108 active wildfires still burning in northwestern Ontario alone.

0: down. Of those, 10 are still considered out of control. 6 are being held. 7 are under control. The rest are being observed. And provincial ministers provided an update on the situation today.
1: While we're not in the clear here in Ontario yet, we are confident that we have the crews and the aircraft that we need to get the job done. So the progress we're making in containing these fires is allowing some implementation and evacuation orders to be lifted, which is great news, so that communities are able to get back home. And I want to be clear, changes to these orders are made on the best advice of our fire behavior experts and only when a fire no longer poses a threat to a community.
2: The Provincial Emergency Operations Center remains fully activated with dedicated staff working around the clock to support impacted communities and coordinate provincial assistance. As of August 11th, 14 communities have been evacuated, 6 communities have returned home, and 1 community is in the process of returning their members home. Approximately 1,150 evacuees remain in host communities across the province.
0: Northwestern Ontario and a small portion of northeastern Ontario remain under a restricted fire zone. That means no open air burning, including campfires, is allowed. And food insecurity at unprecedented levels. So volunteers at a Toronto charity are coming together to help food banks during emergencies like flooding or wildfires. Global Medic volunteers packaged more than 1,600 food hampers that will be sent to food banks in the province. Rahul Singh says demand often goes up during emergencies like the recent flooding in the Niagara region. And they want to get these hampers sent out so they'll be available when needed.
3: Our friends at Feed Ontario have brought in the food to us. Our volunteers are repacking them. We're putting like pepperettes and peanut butter and boxes of cereal and cans of tuna and crackers and, you know, into these boxes. All the same items into the box, so the box is standardized. We're taping it up. We're skidding it. We're getting it over into the food bank systems. And these are actually used for emergencies.
0: Global Medic also helping the wildfire situation in Northern Ontario and BC. Singh says hundreds of fire skids that turn a pickup truck into a fire truck, they've been sent out to help volunteer firefighters trying to protect communities. And the search for survivors continues after a powerful earthquake left thousands missing in dozens of cities and towns in Colombia. Rescue crews and civilians have been digging through rubble. Tuesday, a day after the 7.4 magnitude earthquake hit Western Colombia, it collapsed buildings and buckled roads. Local authorities estimate more than 250 people were killed. Now, for people living in Toronto with ties to Colombia, there is much concern.
4: I have many family in Cali. They have a big problem in Cali and in Pereira too. My family, thank you God, is right, is good. They have a safe. But my country is destroyed.
5: I do know people that were like in like the apartment, high floors, and got impacted. But thank God, like they're okay, and everyone is okay in my family in that sense.
6: No, it's terrible. It's terrible because there are a lot of people that in this moment are in a bad situation in these places.
0: Now, the earthquake in Colombia follows back-to-back quakes in neighboring Venezuela in late June that killed more than 6,300 people. And this is Toronto's breaking news, CP24. The price of the pumps jumping up again. We'll tell you how much next.
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0: The price of the pump is expected to climb 6 cents a liter. That's according to Canadians for Affordable Energy President Dan McTagg. That will bring the average cost to just shy of $1.69 in the GTHA. And McTagg also forecasting diesel will rise 12 cents a liter to roughly $2.21. The expected hike comes as the price of oil is increasing due to the latest impasse and efforts to end the U.S.-Iran war.
11: This has gone on way too long. The world's short, probably closer to 2 billion barrels of oil. To make that time up isn't going to be papered over by traders in New York who really don't take physical possession of gasoline, oil, diesel, or jet fuel. These are just paper financial transactions. The real physical world, and I think diesel's showing that, puts oil at closer to $140 a barrel, not $85 or $87 a barrel.
0: And McTagg says that the Strategic Petroleum Reserve in the U.S. has dropped below 300 million barrels for the first time since the 80s. And a new report finds vehicle thefts are down across the country. The report from anti-fraud group Equite Association says the number of auto thefts over the first half of this year, that was down 10% from the same period last year. It says that is getting back to pre-pandemic levels. A shortage of new vehicles during the COVID-19 pandemic, that led to a big spike in thefts. And the group says luxury vehicles, they're still being targeted and their profits are still being used to fund organized crime.
12: When you look at Ontario and Quebec, particularly the GTA, really they have three things going against them. There's the high population of Ontario, the high number of targeted vehicles that the organized crime groups really want, and their proximity to the Port of Montreal and the eastern ports. So those three things really really make it easy pickings for these organized crime groups to stay local, stay in Ontario.
0: Now, despite the drop in Angus Reid survey commissioned by Equite Association found a majority of Canadians reported feeling their vehicle's anti-theft technology is not as robust as it should be. And this is Toronto's breaking news, CP24. The Blue Jays continued their home series against the Red Sox. We'll have those highlights next.

0: I'm Katie Dawson. I'm a singer-songwriter. I write and perform all my own music. You can find my music on all streaming services. But here's the thing with that. You don't actually own your music, and there's data tracking involved. Wouldn't it be nice to own something you love? All of my music is available in hard copy directly from my website, katiedawson.ca, whether that's vinyl, CD, or even cassettes. Check out this record right here. It's glow-in-the-dark vinyl. Or how about this one? There's 24-karat gold leaf flake directly in the vinyl. This has never been done before on a vinyl record. Records should be fun, unique, and collectible. And the music on them should be great, too. Do you like rock and roll, folk, country, and rockabilly? Well, I've done all that and more, and I think you'll love it. Don't believe me? Just ask them.
1: Katie Dawson is my favorite artist to play when it's a sunny day, I'm driving the car, sunroof's up.
2: 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Can't wait to listen to her new tracks while I'm on the boat.
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0: The Blue Jays continued their home series with the Red Sox.
1: Up the middle, a base hit. And Straw's going to come in to score.
0: After falling behind 3-1, the Jays rallied to tie the game in the fifth. They went ahead in the sixth and then added another run in the eighth on their way to a 5-3 victory. It's their second straight win against their division rival with two more games to go in this series. And Toronto FC getting ready to play its first game at home in more than 3 months. The team hit the practice pitch as it gears up for a Saturday match at BMO Field against the New England Revolution. TFC hasn't played at the venue since May 9th, of course, that due to a league-wide break for the FIFA World Cup. The Reds are currently mired in a 12-match winless streak.
2: I think being away is always, I guess, tough, I could say. You know, you always want to be playing home games, which we were grateful enough to have a bunch to start the year. But, yeah, I think the whole group is just very excited to get back to playing at BMO Field, you know.
0: And Toronto FC heads into this weekend's contest in 12th place in Major League Soccer's Eastern Conference with 17 points. And the King's Plate set for Saturday at Woodbine Racetrack. And we know now which horse is the early choice to win the Thoroughbred contest. Luster is an even money favorite. The filly will top the 12 horse field in what is the first jewel of Canada's Triple Crown. The Woodbine Oaks winner will try to become the first since 2022 to capture both races in the same year. The $1 million King's Plate is North America's oldest continuous stakes race. And Hudson Williams, Chris Rock, and Andrew Scott, they are among those set to take the stage at TIFF. And they're going to talk about their careers, all part of the In Conversation With series. Williams is at the film festival to debut the new Crave series, Yaga. TIFF says the event with the 25-year-old actor, that's part of the Next Wave initiative, which spotlights young talent. Rock, meanwhile, then he's set to speak on his latest film, Misty Green. And then Scott is at TIFF to promote Elsinore. The 51st edition of the Toronto International Film Festival runs September 10th to the 20th. And this is Toronto's breaking news, CP24. We'll take a look at Toronto's top stories. That's next.

0: The battle over bike lanes is in the spotlight in the race to become Toronto's next mayor. One candidate pledging to remove the cycling infrastructure on a stretch of Bloor Street in the West End. Good evening. As the mayoral election campaign heats up, Toronto's bike lanes are again garnering some attention. Brad Bradford announcing today that if elected, he would remove the contentious lanes along a stretch of Bloor Street in Etobicoke, despite voting in favor of them 3 years ago. CTV's Beth McDonnell has been gathering reaction from Etobicoke tonight and joins us now live with more. Beth.
1: Zoraida, these lanes are contentious. Now mayoral candidate Brad Bradford is promising to rip a stretch out after voting to put them in. Citing congestion, declining business and safety, Toronto mayoral candidate Brad Bradford says if he's elected, the Bloor West bike lanes in Etobicoke will be gone.
2: From South Kingsway to Resurrection Road, they're coming out. And the vehicle lanes are going back in.
1: It's a big pivot for Bradford, who voted in favor of the lanes along with a strong majority of council just 3 years ago. He now says, with real-world feedback in, these lanes are a project he and his colleagues got wrong.
2: Some people are going to want me to double down on a bad take. They're going to want to double down on a decision that is not working. I will not do that. I am not going to be ideological in how I lead this city.
1: In a statement, a spokesperson for Mayor Olivia Chow responded by saying, the councillor wants to spend millions of tax dollars reversing a decision he championed and voted for repeatedly, well before the mayor came to City Hall.
3: I think it's forgivable that we haven't got it right from the start, but we really shouldn't be making big mistakes like this.
1: Mayoral candidate Chris Alexander says the previous decisions from council have led to a hodgepodge of bike lanes across the city. He believes a strategic approach is needed.
3: It's not the job of mayor to decree where bike lanes go and don't go. It needs to happen on the basis of a plan. And the mayor should be showing leadership to build a consensus so we're not putting in imperfect bike lanes 1 year and then ripping them up the next.
1: Cycle Toronto says not everything the city does is popular, but after multiple votes in favor of the lanes, it's time to focus on other issues. Last year, the charity won a legal case to protect bike lanes, including on Bloor, after the judge agreed with evidence that removing them would put people at increased risk of harm.
4: Do you think we're in a moment where, you know, sort of we create the situation because of the premier that we're kind of in this kind of like bad faith culture war moment now where we can't really talk about bike lanes without it turning into this like bikes versus cars? And that's not really a very productive conversation.
1: As for the conversation among the candidates, Alexander says the city needs a plan based on safe standards with lanes spaced away from vehicles and pedestrians. Chow's office says she'll keep traffic moving by doing things like hiring more traffic agents. Bradford says he doesn't have an agenda to rip out lanes across the city, but does want to look at more residential streets, ravines, and parks to create more cycling connectivity. Zoraida, I can tell you the divide on this issue is real. Working tonight on Bloor near Islington, at one point a business owner stepped out telling us the lanes should come out, and then at another point another person walked by and saying the lanes should stay in. Reporting live, I'm Beth McDonnell. Zoraida, back to you.
0: Always a contentious issue. Okay, Beth, thank you. Turning now to some other news, a man and a child are fighting for their lives in hospital after they were struck by a vehicle while standing on the shoulder of the 403 in Mississauga this afternoon. MTO traffic cameras captured the scene earlier this evening on the highway. OPP say two vehicles crashed in the westbound lanes near Mavis Road just before 5. The people involved moved their vehicles to the shoulder and got out to exchange information. That's when a third vehicle collided with one of the vehicles involved and pushed it into two people. A 43-year-old man and a 12-year-old boy from the U.S. were both taken to hospital with critical injuries. A third person is being treated for non-life-threatening injuries. The driver of the third vehicle was not injured. And a motorcyclist is in hospital with serious injuries after a crash in Malton tonight. This was the scene at Morningstar Drive and Airport Road at about 8:30 p.m. A motorcycle and minivan were involved in this crash. The driver of the van suffered minor injuries. The cost of Toronto's newest subway line has gone off the rails, now projected to be more than triple what was originally planned. The Ontario line is still years from completion, but instead of costing about $10 billion, it'll now cost more than $30 billion, and that number could jump even higher. CTV's John Woodward reports.
5: Construction of the 15.6-kilometer Ontario Line sprawls over Flemington Park and goes deep into multi-story holes where new stations will be. An ambitious project that includes a new bridge and 15 stations from Exhibition Place to the former Science Centre site at Don Mills Road.
6: We're making historic investments in public transit to fight gridlock, to cut travel times, and to keep our economy moving.
5: Also historic in that the Ontario Line has pushed past a dubious milestone, now more than three times what it was originally supposed to cost, Metrolink CEO Michael Lindsay confirmed Tuesday morning.
7: When the Ontario Line began as a project, we lived in a different world in respect of major capital project delivery, which I think you would agree. We've experienced one of the worst supply chain shocks in the last several decades.
5: It was once called the Downtown Relief Line and existed for decades only on paper, until a surprise announcement in 2019 when the Ontario Line was unveiled as part of a suite of transit projects.
8: We're going to get it right, we're going to get it moving, and we're going to do it faster, better, cheaper.
5: Ontario Premier Doug Ford said the cost of that line would be $11 billion and referenced his late brother Rob, the former Toronto mayor who pushed
9: Subway.
8: And this one is for you, Rob.
5: From the original cost of $11 billion then, it steadily climbed to $29.8 billion in June. Then a $4.32 billion contract was awarded to build a set of twin tunnels and two underground stations, bringing the total now to $34.12 billion. Opposition MPPs amazed.
10: We have the Ontario Line, right? Which is a, tripled? Almost quadrupled. It's incredible.
5: The NDP saying fault may lie with the public-private partnership structure.
11: Money is going into a lot of private companies instead of into public services. And Metrolinx, frankly, and the government need to provide some answers and accountability here.
5: None of them questioning that a city the size of Toronto needs the line to move people and get them out of cars. But they are questioning the cost to, as Ford would say, get it done. John Woodward, CTV News.
0: We'll have more news in a moment. Here's a live look right now at downtown and the Toronto sign outside of City Hall. Still mild out there, 22 degrees, not much of a humidex at 25. Jessica Smith has our first look at the forecast.
12: Sarita, it was a textbook summer day. Lots of sunshine out there, a little bit of heat, a little humidity, and a nice breeze. And that's going to carry us right through to the evening as well. But we are watching for a little active weather as we head into the day tomorrow. But our overnight temperatures, not too far from that seasonal point. We'll be at 18. We should be at 16 for this time of year. A few light clouds, a light breeze, and a beautiful end to our day. Stepping into your Wednesday, we get ready to mark the middle of the week with a chance of some showers later on in the morning. But overall, a beautiful start to the day. A sun cloud mixed with a light wind and just a hint of a humidex as we head in towards our late morning. So if you have any plans outside, you maybe want to get them done early in the day or later in the evening on Wednesday. Coming up, I'll have a full look at your long-range forecast. Sarita?
0: Thanks, Jessica. A Brampton landlord has been convicted in connection with a deadly fire in June 2023. The fire on Jade Crescent claimed the lives of a woman who was pregnant and her three-year-old daughter. An investigation determined the property had been converted to a four-unit home without proper permits. Officials previously said there were no working smoke alarms on the first story and in the basement of the home. The city says the property owner has now been convicted on seven charges and sentenced to 135 days of consecutive custody, 2 years of probation in order to pay $50,000 in fines. Two people were injured in a dispute in a Richmond Hill parking lot tonight. York police responding to Young and Elgin Mills at about 6 p.m. for a weapons call. They say there was a dispute between parties known to each other. At least two vehicles were damaged. Two people were taken to hospital with non-life-threatening injuries. It's unclear how they were injured. Police say there are no outstanding suspects. In Markham, a man has been safely rescued after becoming stuck in a trench outside of a home. Emergency vehicles filled Landmark Court in the Warden Highway 7 area tonight. Firefighters working for 3 hours to free the man in front of a home where work was being done. A vacuum truck also had to be brought in. York police say the man was safely rescued from the trench with no serious injuries. A new report from an anti-fraud group suggests vehicle thefts are down across the country. The report citing a 10% drop in the first half of this year. CTV's John Musselman with the details.
13: Despite the improving numbers, experts suggest a vehicle is stolen in this country every 10 minutes.
14: I keep hearing
9: more and more occurrences, so I feel like it's getting more prevalent.
13: It may seem like it, but new numbers tell a different story. A report from a nonprofit anti-fraud group says vehicle thefts are down. Here's a look at the numbers. Auto thefts in Canada, 10% lower than 2025. In the first half of 2025, 23,000 vehicles were stolen. In the first half of 2026, that's down to 20,759.
14: Even though we're seeing a decline, we still have a lot of vehicles being stolen. Interpol still calls us a stolen vehicle nation, where vehicles are being stolen and exported to other nations.
13: Still, the drop in auto thefts is a result of several factors, including governments at all levels working together with law enforcement and greater public awareness about the risks.
15: Yeah, it is. It's concerning. I got a device in here that's helps me, you know, the camera front and back.
16: I'm very diligent about putting my car in the garage or making sure I lock the car. But other than that, I don't know what else we can do.
17: My view, it has decreased a bit in this area, at least.
13: Experts say a drop in thefts is a good sign, but luxury vehicles are still being targeted and the GTA remains a problem.
14: High population of Ontario, the high number of targeted vehicles that the organized crime groups really want, and their proximity to the Port of Montreal and the eastern ports.
13: But experts say tightening at the ports has shifted the stolen vehicles towards traditional chop shops. Parts are packaged and sold domestically and internationally. John Musselman, CTV News.
0: Coming up here on CTV News, the latest on the wildfire situation in northern Ontario. The province says crews are making progress, but a dozen fires still out of control.
12: We are in the thick of summer camp season, and temperature-wise, not a bad day as we head throughout your Wednesday. We are watching for the slight chance of a pop-up shower as we head through that midpoint of our day. Not a wash by any means, but maybe a good idea to send the kiddos to camp with maybe their rain gear. They might need it through parts of the day. But the good news is, not a wash of a day by any means, so still lots of opportunities to get outside and have some fun. Coming up, I'll have a full look at your 7-day forecast.
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0: Clear skies right now, 22 degrees as we take a live look at the downtown skyline. I think this is looking down from the CN Tower. Anyway, nice day today. We had lots of sunshine, got up to a high of 29. Maybe a slight chance of a thundershower tomorrow, but overall another warm day. Here's Jess with details.
12: Sarita, we had a textbook summer day. Some sunshine, a little heat, a little humidity, and a nice light breeze. That does carry us through into the end of the week, but we will see a trend towards more seasonal and even slightly below temperatures. 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Now, temperature-wise, overnight, we don't go too far off the seasonal point. A little warm out there. 18 for us here in the city. We should be at 16. Everybody hovering near the seasonal mark, so comfortable enough when it comes to sleeping with a few light clouds and a very light breeze. Into the day tomorrow, temperature-wise, we'll be a little bit closer to the seasonal point. We'll be at 24. We should be at 26 for this time of year, but you factor in that Humidex, and we're pretty much right on par. We'll be at about 29 when you factor in that feels-like temperature. But we are watching the chance of some pop-up showers, even the risk of thunderstorms across southern Ontario as we head throughout the day, so keep that in mind when it comes to your outdoor plans. As we make our way through the rest of our evening and into the day tomorrow, not too bad, all things considered. Again, a very typical summer week ahead of us. We're watching that low skirting just south of us, but we could see some pop-up showers in and around the downtown core. Timing out the rest of our night, not too bad. We hold on to some cloud cover, and into the early morning hours, the heavier showers areas just west of us through Hamilton and out towards kind of that eastern shoreline of Lake Huron. Heading in towards the afternoon, a spotty shower is expected, but again, very spotty in nature, so not a wash of a day by any stretch of the imagination. Into your Thursday, though, watching for a little cloud cover to start our day, and then we'll see some peaks of sunshine here and there, so I will take it. As we head in towards kind of this midpoint of August, this midpoint of our summer break, we're looking at a really beautiful forecast over the next couple of days. As we step into the weekend, it's a busy one. Maybe you're heading to the Indy, maybe you're heading to the cottage. Not too bad, all things considered. Temperature-wise, again, we dip just shy of seasonal into Wednesday, but you factor in the Humidex, it kind of meets you in the middle. We're looking at it feeling like 29, with, again, the chance of pop-up showers just west of the core as we get into the start of the day, and then more so focus on the downtown core into the late afternoon, early evening. As we head into your Thursday, though, that pushes out. 29 for your daytime high, feeling into the low 30s, and then we have a pretty textbook forecast Friday, Saturday, and maybe sort of Sunday. Friday and Saturday, a little shy of seasonal, but again, you factor in the Humidex and we're pretty much right there. Lots of sunshine, though, so make sure as you spend time outside, you keep hydrated. Lots of sun protection and breaks in the shade. Watching for some spotty showers on your Sunday and a daytime high of just 22 degrees, but again, it will feel close to 27 with the humidity. Into your Monday and Tuesday of next week, look at all that sunshine. I'll take it. It makes it easier getting back into the work week right when you have a little bit of sunshine out there. So overall, not a bad forecast. Hopefully this helps you plan. Right now, Zaryda, I'll send things back over to you.
0: Thank you, Jessica. The search for survivors continues after a devastating earthquake left thousands missing in dozens of cities and towns in Colombia. Rescue crews and civilians have been digging through rubble Tuesday, a day after the 7.4 magnitude earthquake hit western Colombia. It collapsed buildings and buckled roads. Local authorities estimate more than 250 people were killed. For people living in Toronto with ties to Colombia, there is much concern.
1: I have many family in Cali. They have a big problem in Cali and in Pereira too. My family, thank you God, is right, is good. They have a safe. But my country is destroyed.
2: I do know people that were like in like the apartment, high floors, and got impacted. But thank God, like they're okay, and everyone is okay in my family in that sense.
3: No, it's terrible. It's terrible because there are a lot of people that in this moment are in a bad situation in these places.
0: Officials say it is difficult to establish just how widespread the damage is, and it's impossible to say what the death toll will ultimately climb to. Colombia's Geological Service says this was the strongest earthquake to rock the country this century. Turning now to the latest on the wildfire situation in this province. Crews continuing to battle more than 150 fires, but officials say the situation is slowly improving. New fires have been reported, but people in some northern communities have been able to return home. CTV's Mike Walker reports.
4: As wildfires continue to rage in northern Ontario, crews on the ground are making progress with help from water bombers and helicopters.
6: We are making steady progress with fewer fires burning out of control.
4: There are currently 152 active fires with a dozen deemed out of control. 84 additional fires have been put out over the past week. The Minister of Natural Resources says this is Ontario's worst wildfire season on record, with the largest wildfire ever recorded north of Thunder Bay, the size of 350,000 football fields.
6: While we're not in the clear here in Ontario yet, we are confident that we have the crews and the aircraft that we need to get the job done.
4: province's response shifting towards returning people home. In total, 14 communities have been evacuated. So far, 6 communities have returned.
5: It's incredibly stressful, and we remain engaged on the ground through text, through phone calls, and the likes to make sure that details as communities come back.
4: But still, more than 1,100 people remain displaced in host communities across the province.
7: One community is in the process of returning their members home. Our government is committed to supporting affected communities for as long as needed.
4: The Ford government has been criticized by some First Nations communities and the opposition for how quickly it responded and ordered evacuations. Today, the NDP repeating calls for a public inquiry.
8: We need it because we cannot trust this government to take responsibility or accountability, and we clearly, year after year, they do nothing to actually improve the situation on the ground.
4: In response to inquiry calls,
6: from an evacuation perspective, obviously we try and give as much warning as we possibly can.
4: Harris noted that some communities are remote and that there is always an internal review at the end of wildfire season, but did not commit to an inquiry.
6: One of the things that we really want to press upon communities, if you see fires starting and you're able to evacuate, you should do it. You don't necessarily have to wait for the M&R or the government to come in and say, you know, you better get out.
4: Given the progress made, the government says some crews assisting from other provinces will soon return home or travel to British Columbia to assist with wildfire efforts there. Mike Walker, CTV News.
0: Still ahead here on CTV News, they work with clients overcoming some of life's biggest adversities. Now a Burlington couple is embarking on a mission to climb Africa's highest peak while raising money for mental health supports.
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0: In sports, the Blue Jays were looking to make it 2 wins in a row, hosting the Boston Red Sox tonight.
38: Up the middle, a base hit. And Straw's going to come in to score.
0: After falling behind 3-1, the Jays rallied to tie the game in the fifth. They then went ahead in the sixth on their way to a 5-3 victory. It's their second straight win with 2 more games to go in the series. Toronto FC is getting ready to play its first match at home in more than 3 months. The team was on the practice pitch today, getting ready for Saturday night's game against the New England Revolution. TFC last played at BMO Field on May 9th. Not long after, there was a league-wide break for the FIFA World Cup. So Toronto had to play a long stretch of games on the road. Well, now the players are glad to finally be back home. The team hoping home field advantage can help them break a 12-match winless streak.
39: I think being away is always, tough, I could say. You know, you always want to be playing home games, which we were grateful enough to have a bunch to start the year. But, yeah, I think the whole group is just very excited to get back to playing at BMO Field.
40: It'll be important for sure, whether it's home or away. I mean, we put ourselves in a position where now we're chasing points. But at the same time, I think this is a very different group It's a new look squad, a lot of guys back healthy. Certainly confidence is a little bit higher given the way we're now looking in training, and even the past couple games, a little bit more positive takeaways.
0: TFC is currently 12th in the Eastern Conference with 16 regular season matches left. Eight of those are at home. To the racetrack now, and the King's Plate is set for Saturday. We now know who the early pick is to win the 167th edition of the Thoroughbred race. Lester is the even money favorite. The filly will top the 12-horse field in what is the first jewel of Canada's Triple Crown at Woodbine Racetrack. The Woodbine Oaks winner will try to become the first since 2022 to capture both races in the same year. The $1 million King's Plate is North America's oldest continuous stakes race. Well, it is the highest peak in Africa and the mission of a Burlington couple. They are planning to climb Mount Kilimanjaro to show support for the clients they work with on a daily basis and to raise money for mental health supports. CTV's Sean Lethong has their story.
4: With every step they take, Laurent and Lori Pincy are building something special.
1: We are climbing Mount Kilimanjaro.
2: It's basically the top mountains in Africa.
4: On this seemingly endless staircase along the escarpment, the couple are training to climb Mount Kilimanjaro in Tanzania, a show of solidarity with those they serve.
1: I work with clients every day who face adversity, who have challenges, who to me seem to climb many mountains.
4: Together, they own Pillars of Wellness in Burlington, focused on integrated healthcare like physiotherapy and counseling. And with this climb, they're raising money to donate to the Center for Addiction and Mental Health.
2: The top of the mountain, the rooftop of Kilimanjaro, is 5,895 meters. So we thought that it'd be a great alignment to put our goal to $5,895.
4: The nearly 6-kilometer climb takes 5 days and then two more to hike back down. But they say it's about more than the money raised. It's about reminding those they work with.
1: We can do hard things. We can challenge each other. We can struggle. We can succeed. We can be resilient.
4: The couple leave on September 22nd and have already raised $1,200. But they want to build a sense of community.
2: We want to do that for everybody that are climbing mountain on their own.
1: For all those people out there that are struggling every day, you're not alone with that. Reach out to your friends, to your family, get support.
4: Hoping those who may be climbing their own mountain will continue to the top. Sean Lethong, CTV News.
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1: This is the Tom Green Farm.
2: The full slate of films for this year's Toronto International Film Festival has now been released. The 51st edition of TIFF will include 293 titles. There will also be special presentations, including the festival's In Conversation With series. Hudson Williams, Andrew Scott, and Chris Rock among the stars to take the stage. Williams is at the festival to debut the new Crave series, Yaga. TIFF says the event with the 25-year-old actor is part of the Next Wave initiative, which spotlights young talent. Rock, meanwhile, is set to speak on his latest film, Misty Green, and Scott is at TIFF to promote Elsinore. The 51st edition of the Toronto International Film Festival runs September 10th to the 20th. And that's our report for this evening. A reminder, you can get breaking news all day long on CP24 and on our website, ctvnewstoronto.ca. For Jessica Smith and all of us here at CTV News, have a good night. I'm Zoraida Allman. We'll see you tomorrow.

0: The battle over bike lanes is in the spotlight in the race to become Toronto's next mayor. One candidate pledging to remove the cycling infrastructure on a stretch of Bloor Street in the West End. Good evening. As the mayoral election campaign heats up, Toronto's bike lanes are again garnering some attention. Brad Bradford announcing today that if elected, he would remove the contentious lanes along a stretch of Bloor Street in Etobicoke, despite voting in favor of them 3 years ago. CTV's Beth McDonnell has been gathering reaction from Etobicoke tonight and joins us now live with more. Beth.
1: Zoraida, these lanes are contentious. Now mayoral candidate Brad Bradford is promising to rip a stretch out after voting to put them in. Citing congestion, declining business and safety, Toronto mayoral candidate Brad Bradford says if he's elected, the Bloor West bike lanes in Etobicoke will be gone.
2: From South Kingsway to Resurrection Road, they're coming out. And the vehicle lanes are going back in.
1: It's a big pivot for Bradford, who voted in favor of the lanes along with a strong majority of council just 3 years ago. He now says, with real-world feedback in, these lanes are a project he and his colleagues got wrong.
2: Some people are going to want me to double down on a bad take. They're going to want to double down on a decision that is not working. I will not do that. I am not going to be ideological in how I lead this city.
1: In a statement, a spokesperson for Mayor Olivia Chow responded by saying, the councillor wants to spend millions of tax dollars reversing a decision he championed and voted for repeatedly, well before the mayor came to City Hall.
3: I think it's forgivable that we haven't got it right from the start, but we really shouldn't be making big mistakes like this.
1: Mayoral candidate Chris Alexander says the previous decisions from council have led to a hodgepodge of bike lanes across the city. He believes a strategic approach is needed.
3: It's not the job of mayor to decree where bike lanes go and don't go. It needs to happen on the basis of a plan. And the mayor should be showing leadership to build a consensus so we're not putting in imperfect bike lanes 1 year and then ripping them up the next.
1: Cycle Toronto says not everything the city does is popular, but after multiple votes in favor of the lanes, it's time to focus on other issues. Last year, the charity won a legal case to protect bike lanes, including on Bloor, after the judge agreed with evidence that removing them would put people at increased risk of harm.
4: Do you think we're in a moment where, you know, sort of we create the situation because of the premier that we're kind of in this kind of like bad faith culture war moment now where we can't really talk about bike lanes without it turning into this like bikes versus cars? And that's not really a very productive conversation.
1: As for the conversation among the candidates, Alexander says the city needs a plan based on safe standards with lanes spaced away from vehicles and pedestrians. Chow's office says she'll keep traffic moving by doing things like hiring more traffic agents. Bradford says he doesn't have an agenda to rip out lanes across the city, but does want to look at more residential streets, ravines, and parks to create more cycling connectivity. Zoraida, I can tell you the divide on this issue is real. Working tonight on Bloor near Islington, at one point a business owner stepped out telling us the lanes should come out, and then at another point another person walked by and saying the lanes should stay in. Reporting live, I'm Beth McDonnell. Zoraida, back to you.
0: Always a contentious issue. Okay, Beth, thank you. Turning now to some other news, a man and a child are fighting for their lives in hospital after they were struck by a vehicle while standing on the shoulder of the 403 in Mississauga this afternoon. MTO traffic cameras captured the scene earlier this evening on the highway. OPP say two vehicles crashed in the westbound lanes near Mavis Road just before 5. The people involved moved their vehicles to the shoulder and got out to exchange information. That's when a third vehicle collided with one of the vehicles involved and pushed it into two people. A 43-year-old man and a 12-year-old boy from the U.S. were both taken to hospital with critical injuries. A third person is being treated for non-life-threatening injuries. The driver of the third vehicle was not injured. And a motorcyclist is in hospital with serious injuries after a crash in Malton tonight. This was the scene at Morningstar Drive and Airport Road at about 8:30 p.m. A motorcycle and minivan were involved in this crash. The driver of the van suffered minor injuries. The cost of Toronto's newest subway line has gone off the rails, now projected to be more than triple what was originally planned. The Ontario line is still years from completion, but instead of costing about $10 billion, it'll now cost more than $30 billion, and that number could jump even higher. CTV's John Woodward reports.
5: Construction of the 15.6-kilometer Ontario Line sprawls over Flemington Park and goes deep into multi-story holes where new stations will be. An ambitious project that includes a new bridge and 15 stations from Exhibition Place to the former Science Centre site at Don Mills Road.
6: We're making historic investments in public transit to fight gridlock, to cut travel times, and to keep our economy moving.
5: Also historic in that the Ontario Line has pushed past a dubious milestone, now more than three times what it was originally supposed to cost, Metrolinx CEO Michael Lindsay confirmed Tuesday morning.
7: When the Ontario Line began as a project, we lived in a different world in respect of major capital project delivery, which I think you would agree. We've experienced one of the worst supply chain shocks in the last several decades.
5: It was once called the Downtown Relief Line and existed for decades only on paper, until a surprise announcement in 2019 when the Ontario Line was unveiled as part of a suite of transit projects.
8: We're going to get it right, we're going to get it moving, and we're going to do it faster, better, cheaper.
5: Ontario Premier Doug Ford said the cost of that line would be $11 billion and referenced his late brother Rob, the former Toronto mayor who pushed
9: Subway.
8: And this one is for you, Rob.
5: From the original cost of $11 billion then, it steadily climbed to $29.8 billion in June. Then a $4.32 billion contract was awarded to build a set of twin tunnels and two underground stations, bringing the total now to $34.12 billion. Opposition MPPs amazed.
10: We have the Ontario Line, right? Which is a, I don't know, tripled? Almost quadrupled. It's incredible.
5: The NDP saying fault may lie with the public-private partnership structure.
11: Money is going into a lot of private companies instead of into public services. And Metrolinx, frankly, and the government need to provide some answers and accountability here.
5: None of them questioning that a city the size of Toronto needs the line to move people and get them out of cars. But they are questioning the cost to, as Ford would say, get it done. John Woodward, CTV News.
0: We'll have more news in a moment. Here's a live look right now at downtown and the Toronto sign outside of City Hall. Still mild out there, 22 degrees, not much of a humidex at 25. Jessica Smith has our first look at the forecast.
12: Sarita, it was a textbook summer day. Lots of sunshine out there, a little bit of heat, a little humidity, and a nice breeze. And that's going to carry us right through to the evening as well. But we are watching for a little active weather as we head into the day tomorrow. But our overnight temperatures, not too far from that seasonal point. We'll be at 18. We should be at 16 for this time of year. A few light clouds, a light breeze, and a beautiful end to our day. Stepping into your Wednesday, we get ready to mark the middle of the week with a chance of some showers later on in the morning. But overall, a beautiful start to the day. A sun cloud mixed with a light wind and just a hint of a humidex as we head in towards our late morning. So if you have any plans outside, you maybe want to get them done early in the day or later in the evening on Wednesday. Coming up, I'll have a full look at your long-range forecast. Sarita?
0: Thanks, Jessica. A Brampton landlord has been convicted in connection with a deadly fire in June 2023. The fire on Jade Crescent claimed the lives of a woman who was pregnant and her three-year-old daughter. An investigation determined the property had been converted to a four-unit home without proper permits. Officials previously said there were no working smoke alarms on the first story and in the basement of the home. The city says the property owner has now been convicted on seven charges and sentenced to 135 days of consecutive custody, 2 years of probation in order to pay $50,000 in fines. Two people were injured in a dispute in a Richmond Hill parking lot tonight. York police responding to Young and Elgin Mills at about 6 p.m. for a weapons call. They say there was a dispute between parties known to each other. At least two vehicles were damaged. Two people were taken to hospital with non-life-threatening injuries. It's unclear how they were injured. Police say there are no outstanding suspects. In Markham, a man has been safely rescued after becoming stuck in a trench outside of a home. Emergency vehicles filled Landmark Court in the Warden Highway 7 area tonight. Firefighters working for 3 hours to free the man in front of a home where work was being done. A vacuum truck also had to be brought in. York police say the man was safely rescued from the trench with no serious injuries. A new report from an anti-fraud group suggests vehicle thefts are down across the country. The report citing a 10% drop in the first half of this year. CTV's John Musselman with the details.
13: Despite the improving numbers, experts suggest a vehicle is stolen in this country every 10 minutes.
14: I keep hearing more and more occurrences, so I feel like it's getting more prevalent.
13: It may seem like it, but new numbers tell a different story. A report from a nonprofit anti-fraud group says vehicle thefts are down. Here's a look at the numbers. Auto thefts in Canada, 10% lower than 2025. In the first half of 2025, 23,000 vehicles were stolen. In the first half of 2026, that's down to 20,759.
15: Even though we're seeing a decline, we still have a lot of vehicles being stolen. Interpol still calls us a stolen vehicle nation, where vehicles are being stolen and exported to other nations.
13: Still, the drop in auto thefts is a result of several factors, including governments at all levels working together with law enforcement and greater public awareness about the risks.
16: Yeah, it is. It's concerning. I got a device in here that helps me, you know, the camera front and back.
17: I'm very diligent about putting my car in the garage or making sure I lock the car. But other than that, I don't know what else you can do.
18: My view, it has decreased a bit in this area, at least.
13: Experts say a drop in thefts is a good sign, but luxury vehicles are still being targeted, and the GTA remains a problem.
15: A high population of Ontario, the high number of targeted vehicles that the organized crime groups really want, and their proximity to the Port of Montreal and the eastern ports.
13: But experts say tightening at the ports has shifted the stolen vehicles towards traditional chop shops. Parts are packaged and sold domestically and internationally. John Musselman, CTV News.

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9: Clear skies right now, 22 degrees as we take a live look at the downtown skyline. I think this is looking down from the CN Tower. Anyway, nice day today. We had lots of sunshine, got up to a high of 29. Maybe a slight chance of a thundershower tomorrow, but overall another warm day. Here's Jess with details.
10: Sarita, we had a textbook summer day. Some sunshine, a little heat, a little humidity, and a nice light breeze. That does carry us through into the end of the week, but we will see a trend towards more seasonal and even slightly below temperatures. 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Now, temperature-wise, overnight, we don't go too far off the seasonal point. A little warm out there. 18 for us here in the city. We should be at 16. Everybody hovering near the seasonal mark, so comfortable enough when it comes to sleeping with a few light clouds and a very light breeze. Into the day tomorrow, temperature-wise, we'll be a little bit closer to the seasonal point. We'll be at 24. We should be at 26 for this time of year, but you factor in that Humidex, and we're pretty much right on par. We'll be at about 29 when you factor in that feels-like temperature. But we are watching the chance of some pop-up showers. Even the risk of thunderstorms across southern Ontario as we head throughout the day. So keep that in mind when it comes to your outdoor plans. As we make our way through the rest of our evening and into the day tomorrow, not too bad, all things considered. Again, a very typical summer week ahead of us. We're watching that low skirting just south of us, but we could see some pop-up showers in and around the downtown core. Timing out the rest of our night, not too bad. We hold on to some cloud cover, and into the early morning hours, the heavier showers areas just west of us through Hamilton and out towards kind of that eastern shoreline of Lake Huron. Heading in towards the afternoon, a spotty shower is expected, but again, very spotty in nature, so not a wash of a day by any stretch of the imagination. Into your Thursday, though, watching for a little cloud cover to start our day, and then we'll see some peaks of sunshine here and there, so I will take it. As we head in towards kind of this midpoint of August, this midpoint of our summer break, we're looking at a really beautiful forecast over the next couple of days. As we step into the weekend, it's a busy one. Maybe you're heading to the Indy, maybe you're heading to the Cottage. Not too bad, all things considered. Temperature-wise, again, we dip just shy of seasonal into Wednesday, but you factor in the Humidex, it kind of meets you in the middle. We're looking at it feeling like 29, with, again, the chance of pop-up showers just west of the core as we get into the start of the day, and then more so focus on the downtown core into the late afternoon, early evening. As we head into your Thursday, though, that pushes out. 29 for your daytime high, feeling into the low 30s, and then we have a pretty textbook forecast Friday, Saturday, and maybe sort of Sunday. Friday and Saturday, a little shy of seasonal, but again, you factor in the Humidex, and we're pretty much right there. Lots of sunshine, though, so make sure as you spend time outside, you keep hydrated. Lots of sun protection and breaks in the shade. Watching for some spotty showers on your Sunday and a daytime high of just 22 degrees, but again, it will feel close to 27 with the humidity. Into your Monday and Tuesday of next week, look at all that sunshine. I'll take it. It makes it easier getting back into the work week right when you have a little bit of sunshine out there. So overall, not a bad forecast. Hopefully this helps you plan. Right now, Zoraida, I'll send things back over to you.
9: Thank you, Jessica. The search for survivors continues after a devastating earthquake left thousands missing in dozens of cities and towns in Colombia. Rescue crews and civilians have been digging through rubble Tuesday, a day after the 7.4 magnitude earthquake hit western Colombia. It collapsed buildings and buckled roads. Local

0: Local authorities estimate more than 250 people were killed. For people living in Toronto with ties to Colombia, there is much concern.
1: I have many family in Cali. They have a big problem in Cali and in Pereira too. My family, thank you God, is right, is good. They have a safe. But my country is destroyed.
2: I do know people that were like in like the apartment and high floors and got impacted, but thank God, like they're okay and everyone is okay in my family in that sense.
3: No, it's terrible. It's terrible because there are a lot of people that in this moment are in a bad situation in these places.
0: Officials say it is difficult to establish just how widespread the damage is, and it's impossible to say what the death toll will ultimately climb to. Colombia's Geological Service says this was the strongest earthquake to rock the country this century. Turning now to the latest on the wildfire situation in this province. Crews continuing to battle more than 150 fires, but officials say the situation is slowly improving. New fires have been reported, but people in some northern communities have been able to return home. CTV's Mike Walker reports.
4: As wildfires continue to rage in northern Ontario, crews on the ground are making progress with help from water bombers and helicopters.
5: We are making steady progress with fewer fires burning out of control.
4: There are currently 152 active fires with a dozen deemed out of control. 84 additional fires have been put out over the past week. The Minister of Natural Resources says this is Ontario's worst wildfire season on record, with the largest wildfire ever recorded north of Thunder Bay. The size of 350,000 football fields.
5: While we're not in the clear here in Ontario yet, we are confident that we have the crews and the aircraft that we need to get the job done.
4: The province's response shifting towards returning people home. In total, 14 communities have been evacuated. So far, 6 communities have returned.
6: It's incredibly stressful, and we remain engaged on the ground through text, through phone calls, and the likes to make sure that details as communities come back.
4: But still, more than 1,100 people remain displaced in host communities across the province.
7: One community is in the process of returning their members home. Our government is committed to supporting affected communities for as long as needed.
4: The Ford government has been criticized by some First Nations communities and the opposition for how quickly it responded and ordered evacuations. Today, the NDP repeating calls for a public inquiry.
8: We need it because we cannot trust this government to take responsibility or accountability, and we clearly, year after year, they do nothing to actually improve the situation on the ground.
4: In response to inquiry calls,
5: from an evacuation perspective, obviously we try and give as much warning as we possibly can.
4: Harris noted that some communities are remote and that there is always an internal review at the end of wildfire season, but did not commit to an inquiry.
5: One of the things that we really want to press upon communities, if you see fires starting and you're able to evacuate, you should do it. You don't necessarily have to wait for the M&R or the government to come in and say, you know, you better get out.
4: Given the progress made, the government says some crews assisting from other provinces will soon return home or travel to British Columbia to assist with wildfire efforts there. Mike Walker, CTV News.
0: Still ahead here on CTV News, they work with clients overcoming some of life's biggest adversities. Now a Burlington couple is embarking on a mission to climb Africa's highest peak while raising money for mental health supports.
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15: Closed captioning of this CP24 program is brought to you by Diamond and Diamond Lawyers, Canada's largest personal injury law firm with over $1 billion in total settlements.
16: In sports, the Blue Jays were looking to make it 2 wins in a row, hosting the Boston Red Sox tonight.
17: Up the middle, a base hit. And Straw's going to come in to score.
16: After falling behind 3-1, the Jays rallied to tie the game in the fifth. They then went ahead in the sixth on their way to a 5-3 victory. It's their second straight win with two more games to go in the series. Toronto FC is getting ready to play its first match at home in more than 3 months. The team was on the practice pitch today, getting ready for Saturday night's game against the New England Revolution. TFC last played at BMO Field on May 9th. Not long after, there was a league-wide break for the FIFA World Cup. So Toronto had to play a long stretch of games on the road. Well, now the players are glad to finally be back home. The team hoping home field advantage can help them break a 12-match winless streak.
18: I think being away is always, tough, I could say. You know, you always want to be playing home games, which we were grateful enough to have a bunch to start the year. But, I think the whole group is just very excited to get back to playing at BMO Field.
19: It'll be important, for sure, whether it's home or away. I mean, we put ourselves in a position where now we're chasing points. But at the same time, I think this is a very different group. It's a new-look squad, a lot of guys back healthy. Certainly confidence is a little bit higher given the way we're now looking in training and even the past couple games, a little bit more positive takeaways.
16: TFC is currently 12th in the Eastern Conference with 16 regular season matches left. 8 of those are at home. To the racetrack now, and the King's Plate is set for Saturday. We now know who the early pick is to win the 167th edition of the Thoroughbred race. Lester is the even money favorite. The filly will top the 12-horse field in what is the first jewel of Canada's Triple Crown at Woodbine Racetrack. The Woodbine Oaks winner will try to become the first since 2022 to capture both races in the same year. The $1 million King's Plate is North America's oldest continuous stakes race. Well, it is the highest peak in Africa and the mission of a Burlington couple. They are planning to climb Mount Kilimanjaro to show support for the clients they work with on a daily basis and to raise money for mental health supports. CTV's Sean Lethong has their story.
4: With every step they take, Laurent and Lori Pincy are building something special.
20: We are climbing Mount Kilimanjaro.
21: It's basically the top mountains in Africa.
4: On this seemingly endless staircase along the escarpment, the couple are training to climb Mount Kilimanjaro in Tanzania, a show of solidarity with those they serve.
20: I work with clients every day who face adversity, who have challenges, who to me seem to climb many mountains.
4: Together, they own Pillars of Wellness in Burlington, focused on integrated healthcare like physiotherapy and counseling. And with this climb, they're raising money to donate to the Center for Addiction and Mental Health.
21: The top of the mountain, the rooftop of Kilimanjaro, is 5,895 meters. So we thought that it'd be a great alignment to put our goal to $5,895.
4: The nearly 6-kilometer climb takes 5 days and then 2 more to hike back down. But they say it's about more than the money raised. It's about reminding those they work with.
20: We can do hard things. We can challenge each other. We can struggle. We can succeed. We can be resilient.
4: The couple leave on September 22nd and have already raised $1,200. But they want to build a sense of community.
21: We want to do that for everybody that are climbing mountain on their own.
20: For all those people out there that are struggling every day, you're not alone with that. Reach out to your friends, to your family, get support.
4: Hoping those who may be climbing their own mountain will continue to the top. Sean Lethong, CTV News.
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16: The full slate of films for this year's Toronto International Film Festival has now been released. The 51st edition of TIFF will include 293 titles. There will also be special presentations, including the festival's In Conversation With series. Hudson Williams, Andrew Scott, and Chris Rock among the stars to take the stage. Williams is at the festival to debut the new Crave series, Yaga. TIFF says the event with the 25-year-old actor is part of the Next Wave initiative, which spotlights young talent. Rock, meanwhile, is set to speak on his latest film, Misty Green, and Scott is at TIFF to promote Elsinore. The 51st edition of the Toronto International Film Festival runs September 10th to the 20th. And that's our report for this evening. A reminder, you can get breaking news all day long on CP24 and on our website, ctvnewstoronto.ca. For Jessica Smith and all of us here at CTV News, have a good night. I'm Zoraida Ullman. We'll see you tomorrow.

0: The budget for building the Ontario line is ballooning. Metrolinx blaming supply chain and trade disruptions. A boy and a man have serious injuries after a crash on the 403 between Mavis and Erin Mills Parkway. Two people were arrested after a fight outside a parking lot in Richmond Hill. This is Toronto's breaking news, CP24. I'm Liz West. Now, there's a huge jump in the estimated cost to build the Ontario Line subway. The original price tag, that was nearly $11 billion. But now Metrolinx puts the price tag around $34 billion. And CP24's Andrew Brennan joins us live with the details. What can you tell us about this budget change, Andrew?
1: Well, Liz, according to some experts in civil engineering, this may have been a case of having a low estimate to begin with when announced in 2019 to now having a more real-world estimate, including what we've seen over the last 3 years of inflation, actually 4 years, going back to 2022. But you're talking about seeing inflation twice the rate that the Canadian, the Bank of Canada likes. That's one problem, according to CEO Michael Lindsay. But then you add on top of that the supply chain issues we've seen that has hampered a lot of different kinds of manufacturing, and this can be from like getting bike parts from Japan to getting pieces of machinery you need for building a 15.5-kilometer subway tunnel. That is another problem, and then you also have the fact that we're in the middle of a trade kerfuffle, as it were, with the United States, our biggest trading partner. CEO of Metrolinx, Michael Lindsay, now says that this is going to be a $34 billion project, but that is with an asterisk of the fact that the entire project hasn't been costed yet, because there's still one more piece of it still to come. Here's him explaining that.
2: There is one last package of the Ontario line that still has to finalize its price through that same competitive process, and that's the elevated guideways and station component. Once we have that in hand, we will be able to stand back and do the math that you have done in your own head. But for what it's worth, it is absolutely true to say that the direct costs of these projects continue, whether it is fighter jets or transit or hospital or whatever it is, to go up. We take it very seriously, though, at Metrolinx, that we need to do everything we can to try to condition those costs and make our expenditures as efficient as they can be for taxpayers.
1: Now, civil engineering professor Shoshana Sachs was telling us that she sees a few things that has been potentially not in Ontario's corner here. One, she was talking a little bit about how we don't have the expertise of constantly building, meaning that when we do go back into these moments where we do, we don't carry over that expertise. The other thing she's saying is talking a little bit about how these projects in Ontario are being built, those private-public partnerships.
3: We have bought in very enthusiastically over the last two decades in Ontario that it's cheaper and better if we let the private sector build it and we do these public-private partnerships. And while it seemed on paper 20 years ago like that was going to be a good idea, it has clearly proven that it isn't. And many places around the world are returning to having more control, more skill, more design within the government itself to control costs.
1: Now, when we try to put perspective on $34 billion being spent on a 15.5-kilometer subway, Liz, there's a few things we can try to do. And let's all bear in mind that we're not comparing apples to apples here. That is impossible. There's different engineering feats that have to be done for different projects. If you look at, say, line one of our subway here in Toronto, it has been built over the span of 72 years. Going back to 1954 to now, with all of the different extensions, going underground through the downtown core of an 150-then-year-old city, now looking at the extensions up into Vaughan, if you adjust for inflation, that project, which is much longer than this 15.5-kilometer relief line, would cost, according to the least conservative estimates, about $12 billion. This one, again, 34. And talking about private-public partnerships around the world, there are some, like the extension of the Metro Line C in Rome, which, for instance, is about 10 kilometers long, going underneath things like the Colosseum and the Tiber River, which is coming out to being about $800 million per kilometer, whereas, as of now, if the price of this stays the same, and we know that it won't, but $34 billion, it's roughly $2.1 billion per kilometer for this project, the relief line, the Ontario line, and again, not fully costed yet. Back to you.
0: Okay, thank you for that analysis, CP24's Andrew Brennan. Now, the province is marking a milestone in the construction of the Eglinton Crosstown West extension. Most of the 9.2-kilometer extension from Mount Dennis to Renforth Drive, that'll be underground, and tunneling is now complete. Excavation on a 6.3-kilometer portion of the line from Scarlet Road to Renforth Drive, that wrapped up 2 years ago, and then now work on twin 500-meter tunnels from Mount Dennis Station to Jane Street, that is also done.
4: Those riders will save over 24 minutes traveling between Yonge and Eglinton and Square One, with seven new stations providing connections to important lines like the Up Express, Go Transit, the TTC, and MyWay. This project is also supporting more than 4,600 good-paying jobs every year during construction.
0: Excavation on four stations for the extension began last month. And mayoral candidate Brad Bradford promised to remove the bike lanes on Bloor from South Kingsway to Resurrection Road if he's elected.
5: That's a commitment. That's not a review. That's not a pilot. That's not a study that's going to sit on the shelf for years. They are coming out, and I will direct staff to get that done within the first year. This community has waited long enough to get its Main Street back. I want to offer something to the folks who ride bikes in the city of Toronto, because in a city of 3 million people, we are going to have bike lanes and we are going to have cycling infrastructure, and that's important, and we should. We're going to build you something better.
0: Now, Bradford acknowledged that he voted for the Bloor West bike lanes to be installed. He says once they were built and once feedback received, it came clear that council, including himself, got it wrong. He says his plan for bike lanes, they'll include building them on parallel roads and residential side streets, not main arteries. Now, Mary Olivia Chow's office released a statement on Bradford's proposal that reads, the councillor wants to spend millions of tax dollars reversing a decision he championed and voted for repeatedly well before the mayor came to City Hall. The mayor will continue working to get traffic moving through actions like hiring more traffic agents while ensuring all road users are safe, whether they're walking, biking, or driving. And a man and a boy are in hospital with serious injuries after a multi-vehicle crash on the 403 in Mississauga. Here's a look at the scene through the MTO traffic cameras. Three vehicles were involved in the collision on the westbound 403 near Mavis. OPP say people were standing outside their vehicles after an earlier collision when a third vehicle hit one of the vehicles and pushed it into two people. A 43-year-old man and 12-year-old boy from the U.S. were taken to hospital with critical injuries that police are now describing as serious. A third person, that's being treated for non-life-threatening injuries. Serious injuries in a crash involving a motorcycle in Malton tonight. The motorcycle collided with a minivan at Morningstar Drive and Airport Road is around 8:30. Peel police say the motorcyclist suffered head trauma and the driver of the van has minor injuries. And a Brampton landlord has been convicted in connection with a deadly fire in 2023. A fire on Jade Crescent claimed the lives of a woman who was pregnant and her three-year-old daughter. An investigation determined that the property had been converted to a four-unit home without proper permits. Officials previously said there was no working smoke alarms on the first story and in the basement of the home. The city said the property owner had been convicted on seven charges and sentenced to 135 days of consecutive custody, 2 years of probation, and ordered to pay $50,000 in fines. And a large and lengthy rescue operation in Markham after a man became stuck in a trench. Emergency vehicles filled Landmark Court in the Warden and Highway 7 area tonight. Firefighters, some from Richmond Hill, worked to free the man from a trench near the front of the home where his work was being done. A vacuum truck was also brought in. York Regional Police say the man was safely rescued from the trench, the operation taking about 3 hours. And this is Toronto's breaking news, CP24. Two people were arrested after a fight broke out at a parking lot in Richmond Hill. Those details next.
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0: Two people were sent to hospital and two arrested after a fight in a Richmond Hill parking lot tonight. York Regional Police say they responded to Young and Elgin Mills around 6 p.m. for a weapons call. They say it was a dispute between parties known to each other. At least two vehicles were damaged and two people were taken to hospital with non-life-threatening injuries, and two people are in custody. No word on charges. And one of two men charged in the Salsa and St. Clair Festival shooting appeared in court today. 18-year-old Josiah Massaro Gill is charged with two counts of first-degree murder and five counts of attempted murder in the shooting at St. Clair and Arlington Avenue on the evening of July 11th. Massaro Gill is due back in court in 2 weeks. And a second 18-year-old man, Lewis Downey, is facing the same amount of murder and attempted murder charges. Two men identified as 20-year-old Cesar Vernaza and 25-year-old Shaquan Quashi. They were killed in what police have described as a targeted shooting. Police say some of the other five people shot who were bystanders have life-altering injuries. And a Toronto jeweler accused of laundering money for a drug trafficking ring, allegedly led by a former Canadian Olympic snowboarder, will not fight extradition south of the border. Roland Sokolovsky's lawyer says his client appeared in court today and formally consented to being extradited to the U.S. He says he's agreeing to extradition, which is not an admission of wrongdoing. The U.S. Justice Department alleges Sokolovsky served as a bank for a criminal enterprise allegedly run by Ryan Wedding. He's accused of laundering hundreds of millions of dollars through his Diamond Czar jewelry business. And a home in the Lawrence and Port Union area in Scarborough was gutted by fire this afternoon. Flames were through the roof of the home on Broadbridge Drive. That's when Chopper 24 was over the scene and firefighters responded around 3:15. The call eventually went to a third alarm. No injuries reported. And this is Toronto's breaking news. CP24 will take a look at Toronto's top stories. That's next.
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0: The roller coaster continues at the pumps, and this time the price is going up by 6 cents overnight. New numbers show that vehicle thefts are down across the country. And volunteers at a Toronto charity raising support for food banks during emergencies, including wildfires and flooding. And stay with CP24 for more on these stories. For further details, head to our website, cp24.com, and the CP24 app. Well, crews continue to battle more than 150 wildfires across Ontario, but officials say the situation is slowly improving. There are 108 active wildfires still burning in northwestern Ontario alone. Of those, 10 are still considered out of control, 6 are being held, 7 are under control, the rest are being observed. And provincial ministers provided an update on the situation today.
1: While we're not in the clear here in Ontario yet, we are confident that we have the crews and the aircraft that we need to get the job done. So the progress we're making in containing these fires is allowing some implementation and evacuation orders to be lifted, which is great news, so that communities are able to get back home. And I want to be clear, changes to these orders are made on the best advice of our fire behavior experts and only when a fire no longer poses a threat to a community.
2: The Provincial Emergency Operations Centre remains fully activated, with dedicated staff working around the clock to support impacted communities and coordinate provincial assistance. As of August 11th, 14 communities have been evacuated, 6 communities have returned home, and 1 community is in the process of returning their members home. Approximately 1,150 evacuees remain in host communities across the province.
0: Northwestern Ontario and a small portion of northeastern Ontario remain under a restricted fire zone. That means no open air burning, including campfires, is allowed. And food insecurity at unprecedented levels. So volunteers at a Toronto charity are coming together to help food banks during emergencies like flooding or wildfires. Global Medic volunteers packaged more than 1,600 food hampers that will be sent to food banks in the province. Rahul Singh says demand often goes up during emergencies like the recent flooding in the Niagara region. And they want to get these hampers sent out so they'll be available when needed.
3: Our friends at Feed Ontario have brought in the food to us. Our volunteers are repacking them. We're putting like pepperettes and peanut butter and boxes of cereal and cans of tuna and crackers and, you know, into these boxes. All the same items into the box, so the box is standardized. We're taping it up. We're skidding it. We're getting it over into the food bank systems. And these are actually used for emergencies.
0: Global Medic also helping the wildfire situation in northern Ontario and BC. Singh says hundreds of fire skids that turn a pickup truck into a fire truck, they've been sent out to help volunteer firefighters trying to protect communities. And the search for survivors continues after a powerful earthquake left thousands missing in dozens of cities and towns in Colombia. Rescue crews and civilians have been digging through rubble Tuesday, a day after the 7.4 magnitude earthquake hit western Colombia. It collapsed buildings and buckled roads. Local authorities estimate more than 250 people were killed. Now, for people living in Toronto with ties to Colombia, there is much concern.
4: I have many family in Cali. They have a big problem in Cali and in Pereira too. My family, thank you God, is right, is good. They have a safe. But my country is destroyed.
5: I do know people that were like in like the apartment, high floors, and got impacted. But thank God, like they're okay, and everyone is okay in my family in that sense.
6: No, it's terrible. It's terrible because there are a lot of people that in this moment are in a bad situation in these places.
0: Now, the earthquake in Colombia follows back-to-back quakes in neighboring Venezuela in late June that killed more than 6,300 people. And this is Toronto's breaking news, CP24. The price of the pumps jumping up again. We'll tell you how much next.
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8: Why don't you get rid of those things? 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
15: I bequeathed my precious collection of silver spoons.
16: Yuck, what am I going to do with silver spoons?
17: Cash. Oh.
18: Canada wins gold! Boys, maybe we shouldn't change this one.
19: Oh, yeah?
18: Oh, yeah.
0: The price of the pump's expected to climb 6 cents a liter. That's according to Canadians for Affordable Energy President Dan McTague. That will bring the average cost to just shy of $1.69 in the GTHA. And McTague also forecasting diesel will rise 12 cents a liter to roughly $2.21. The expected hike comes as the price of oil is increasing due to the latest impasse and efforts to end the U.S.-Iran war.
20: This has gone on way too long. The world's short, probably closer to 2 billion barrels of oil. To make that time up isn't going to be papered over by traders in New York who really don't take physical possession of gasoline, oil, diesel, or jet fuel. These are just paper financial transactions. The real physical world, and I think diesel's showing that, puts oil at closer to $140 a barrel, not $85 or $87 a barrel.
0: And McTague says that the Strategic Petroleum Reserve in the U.S. has dropped below 300 million barrels for the first time since the 80s. And a new report finds vehicle thefts are down across the country. The report from anti-fraud group Equite Association says the number of auto thefts over the first half of this year, that was down 10% from the same period last year. It says that is getting back to pre-pandemic levels. A shortage of new vehicles during the COVID-19 pandemic, that led to a big spike in thefts. And the group says luxury vehicles, they're still being targeted and their profits are still being used to fund organized crime.
21: When you look at Ontario and Quebec, particularly the GTA, really they have three things going against them. There's the high population of Ontario, the high number of targeted vehicles that the organized crime groups really want, and their proximity to the Port of Montreal and the eastern ports. So those three things really really make it easy pickings for these organized crime groups to stay local, stay in Ontario.
0: Now, despite the drop in Angus Reid survey commissioned by Equite Association found, a majority of Canadians reported feeling their vehicle's anti-theft technology is not as robust as it should be. And this is Toronto's breaking news, CP24. The Blue Jays continued their home series against the Red Sox. We'll have those highlights next.
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0: The Blue Jays continued their home series with the Red Sox.
3: Up the middle, a base hit. And Stroh's going to come in to score.
0: After falling behind 3-1, the Jays rallied to tie the game in the fifth. They went ahead in the sixth and then added another run in the eighth on their way to a 5-3 victory. It's their second straight win against their division rival with two more games to go in this series. And Toronto FC getting ready to play its first game at home in more than 3 months. The team hit the practice pitch as it gears up for a Saturday match at BMO Field against the New England Revolution. TFC hasn't played at the venue since May 9th, of course, that due to a league-wide break for the FIFA World Cup. The Reds are currently mired in a 12-match winless streak.
17: I think being away is always, tough, I could say. You know, you always want to be playing home games, which we were grateful enough to have a bunch to start the year. But, I think the whole group is just very excited to get back to playing at BMO Field, you know.
0: And Toronto FC heads into this weekend's contest in 12th place in Major League Soccer's Eastern Conference with 17 points. And the King's Plate set for Saturday at Woodbine Racetrack. And we know now which horse is the early choice to win the Thoroughbred contest. Luster is an even money favorite. The filly will top the 12 horse field in what is the first jewel of Canada's Triple Crown. The Woodbine Oaks winner will try to become the first since 2022 to capture both races in the same year. The $1 million King's Plate is North America's oldest continuous stakes race. And Hudson Williams, Chris Rock, and Andrew Scott, they are among those set to take the stage at TIFF. And they're going to talk about their careers, all part of the In Conversation With series. Williams is at the film festival to debut the new Crave series, Yaga. TIFF says the event with the 25-year-old actor, that's part of the Next Wave initiative, which spotlights young talent. Rock, meanwhile, then he's set to speak on his latest film, Misty Green. And then Scott is at TIFF to promote Elsinore. The 51st edition of the Toronto International Film Festival runs September 10th to the 20th. And this is Toronto's breaking news, CP24. We'll take a look at Toronto's top stories. That's next.

0: The budget for building the Ontario line is ballooning. Metrolinx blaming supply chain and trade disruptions. A boy and a man have serious injuries after a crash on the 403 between Mavis and Erin Mills Parkway. Two people were arrested after a fight outside a parking lot in Richmond Hill. This is Toronto's breaking news, CP24. I'm Liz West. Now, there's a huge jump in the estimated cost to build the Ontario Line subway. The original price tag, that was nearly $11 billion. But now Metrolinx puts the price tag around $34 billion. And CP24's Andrew Brennan joins us live with the details. What can you tell us about this budget change, Andrew?
1: Well, Liz, according to some experts in civil engineering, this may have been a case of having a low estimate to begin with when announced in 2019 to now having a more real-world estimate, including what we've seen over the last 3 years of inflation, actually 4 years, going back to 2022. But you're talking about seeing inflation twice the rate that the Canadian, the Bank of Canada likes. That's one problem, according to CEO Michael Lindsay. But then you add on top of that the supply chain issues we've seen that has hampered a lot of different kinds of manufacturing, and this can be from like getting bike parts from Japan to getting pieces of machinery you need for building a 15.5 kilometer subway tunnel. That is another problem. And then you also have the fact that we're in the middle of a trade kerfuffle, as it were, with the United States, our biggest trading partner. CEO of Metrolinx, Michael Lindsay, now says that this is going to be a $34 billion project, but that is with an asterisk of the fact that the entire project hasn't been costed yet, because there's still one more piece of it still to come. Here's him explaining that.
2: There is one last package of the Ontario line that still has to finalize its price through that same competitive process, and that's the elevated guideways and station component. Once we have that in hand, we will be able to stand back and do the math that you have done in your own head. But for what it's worth, it is absolutely true to say that the direct costs of these projects continue, whether it is fighter jets or transit or hospital or whatever it is, to go up. We take it very seriously, though, at Metrolinx, that we need to do everything we can to try to condition those costs and make our expenditures as efficient as they can be for taxpayers.
1: Now, civil engineering professor Shoshana Sachs was telling us that she sees a few things that has been potentially not in Ontario's corner here. One, she was talking a little bit about how we don't have the expertise of constantly building, meaning that when we do go back into these moments where we do, we don't carry over that expertise. The other thing she's saying is talking a little bit about how these projects in Ontario are being built, those private-public partnerships.
3: We have bought in very enthusiastically over the last two decades in Ontario that it's cheaper and better if we let the private sector build it and we do these public-private partnerships. And while it seemed on paper 20 years ago like that was going to be a good idea, it has clearly proven that it isn't. And many places around the world are returning to having more control, more skill, more design within the government itself to control costs.
1: Now, when we try to put perspective on $34 billion being spent on a 15.5 kilometer subway, Liz, there's a few things we can try to do. And let's all bear in mind that we're not comparing apples to apples here. That is impossible. There's different engineering feats that have to be done for different projects. If you look at, say, line one of our subway here in Toronto, it has been built over the span of 72 years. Going back to 1954 to now, with all of the different extensions, going underground through the downtown core of an 150-then-year-old city, now looking at the extensions up into Vaughan, if you adjust for inflation, that project, which is much longer than this 15.5-kilometer relief line, would cost, according to the least conservative estimates, about $12 billion. This one, again, 34. And talking about private-public partnerships around the world, there are some, like the extension of the Metro Line C in Rome, which, for instance, is about 10 kilometers long, going underneath things like the Colosseum and the Tiber River, which is coming out to being about $800 million per kilometer, whereas, as of now, if the price of this stays the same, and we know that it won't, but $34 billion, it's roughly $2.1 billion per kilometer for this project, the relief line, the Ontario line, and again, not fully costed yet. Back to you.
0: Okay, thank you for that analysis, CP24's Andrew Brennan. Now the province is marking a milestone in the construction of the Eglinton Crosstown West extension. Most of the 9.2 kilometer extension from Mount Dennis to Renforth Drive, that'll be underground, and tunneling is now complete. Excavation on a 6.3 kilometer portion of the line from Scarlet Road to Renforth Drive, that wrapped up 2 years ago, and then now work on twin 500 meter tunnels from Mount Dennis Station to Jane Street, that is also done.
4: Those riders will save over 24 minutes traveling between Yonge and Eglinton and Square One, with seven new stations providing connections to important lines like the Up Express, Go Transit, the TTC, and MyWay. This project is also supporting more than 4,600 good-paying jobs every year during construction.
0: Excavation on four stations for the extension began last month. And mayoral candidate Brad Bradford promised to remove the bike lanes on Bloor from South Kingsway to Resurrection Road if he's elected.
5: That's a commitment. That's not a review. That's not a pilot. That's not a study that's going to sit on the shelf for years. They are coming out, and I will direct staff to get that done within the first year. This community has waited long enough to get its Main Street back. I want to offer something to the folks who ride bikes in the city of Toronto, because in a city of 3 million people, we are going to have bike lanes and we are going to have cycling infrastructure, and that's important, and we should. We're going to build you something better.
0: Now, Bradford acknowledged that he voted for the Bloor West bike lanes to be installed. He says once they were built and once feedback received, it came clear that council, including himself, got it wrong. He says his plan for bike lanes, they'll include building them on parallel roads and residential side streets, not main arteries. Mary Olivich Howe's office released a statement on Bradford's proposal that reads, the councillor wants to spend millions of tax dollars reversing a decision he championed and voted for repeatedly well before the mayor came to City Hall. The mayor will continue working to get traffic moving through actions like hiring more traffic agents while ensuring all road users are safe, whether they're walking, biking, or driving. And a man and a boy are in hospital with serious injuries after a multi-vehicle crash on the 403 in Mississauga. Here's a look at the scene through the MTO traffic cameras. Three vehicles were involved in the collision on the westbound 403 near Mavis. OPP say people were standing outside their vehicles after an earlier collision when a third vehicle hit one of the vehicles and pushed it into two people. A 43-year-old man and 12-year-old boy from the U.S. were taken to hospital with critical injuries that police are now describing as serious. A third person, that's being treated for non-life-threatening injuries. Serious injuries in a crash involving a motorcycle in Malton tonight. The motorcycle collided with a minivan at Morningstar Drive and Airport Road is around 8:30. Peel police say the motorcycle has suffered head trauma and the driver of the van has minor injuries. And a Brampton landlord has been convicted in connection with a deadly fire in 2023. A fire on Jade Crescent claimed the lives of a woman who was pregnant and her three-year-old daughter. An investigation determined that the property had been converted to a four-unit home without proper permits. Officials previously said there was no working smoke alarms on the first story and in the basement of the home. The city said the property owner had been convicted on seven charges and sentenced to 135 days of consecutive custody, 2 years of probation, and ordered to pay $50,000 in fines. And a large and lengthy rescue operation in Markham after a man became stuck in a trench. Emergency vehicles filled Landmark Court in the Warden and Highway 7 area tonight. Firefighters, some from Richmond Hill, worked to free the man from a trench near the front of the home where his work was being done. A vacuum truck was also brought in. York Regional Police say the man was safely rescued from the trench, the operation taking about 3 hours. And this is Toronto's breaking news, CP24. Two people were arrested after a fight broke out at a parking lot in Richmond Hill. Those details next.
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3: Two people were sent to hospital and two arrested after a fight in a Richmond Hill parking lot tonight. York Regional Police say they responded to Young and Elgin Mills around 6 p.m. for a weapons call. They say it was a dispute between parties known to each other. At least two vehicles were damaged and two people were taken to hospital with non-life-threatening injuries, and two people are in custody. No word on charges. And one of two men charged in the Salsa and St. Clair Festival shooting appeared in court today. 18-year-old Josiah Massaro Gill is charged with two counts of first-degree murder and five counts of attempted murder in the shooting at St. Clair and Arlington Avenue on the evening of July 11th. Massaro Gill is due back in court in 2 weeks. And a second 18-year-old man, Lewis Downey, is facing the same amount of murder and attempted murder charges. Two men identified as

0: allegedly run by Ryan Wedding. He's accused of laundering hundreds of millions of dollars through his Diamond Czar jewelry business. And a home in the Lawrence and Port Union area in Scarborough was gutted by fire this afternoon. Flames that were through the roof of the home on Broadbridge Drive. That's when Chopper 24 was over the scene and firefighters responded around 3:15. The call eventually went to a third alarm. No injuries reported. And this is Toronto's breaking news. CP24 will take a look at Toronto's top stories. That's next.
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0: The roller coaster continues at the pumps, and this time the price is going up by 6 cents overnight. New numbers show that vehicle thefts are down across the country. And volunteers at a Toronto charity raising support for food banks during emergencies, including wildfires and flooding. And stay with CP24 for more on these stories. 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There are 108 active wildfires still burning in northwestern Ontario alone. Of those, 10 are still considered out of control, 6 are being held, 7 are under control, the rest are being observed. And provincial ministers provided an update on the situation today.
1: While we're not in the clear here in Ontario yet, we are confident that we have the crews and the aircraft that we need to get the job done. So the progress we're making in containing these fires is allowing some implementation and evacuation orders to be lifted, which is great news, so that communities are able to get back home. And I want to be clear, changes to these orders are made on the best advice of our fire behavior experts and only when a fire no longer poses a threat to a community.
2: The Provincial Emergency Operations Center remains fully activated, with dedicated staff working around the clock to support impacted communities and coordinate provincial assistance. As of August 11th, 14 communities have been evacuated, 6 communities have returned home, and 1 community is in the process of returning their members home. Approximately 1,150 evacuees remain in host communities across the province.
0: Northwestern Ontario and a small portion of northeastern Ontario remain under a restricted fire zone. That means no open air burning, including campfires, is allowed. And food insecurity at unprecedented levels. So volunteers at a Toronto charity are coming together to help food banks during emergency.

0: emergencies like flooding or wildfires. Global Medic volunteers packaged more than 1,600 food hampers that will be sent to food banks in the province. Rahul Singh says demand often goes up during emergencies like the recent flooding in the Niagara region, and they want to get these hampers sent out so they'll be available when needed.
1: Our friends at Feed Ontario have brought in the food to us. Our volunteers are repacking them. We're putting like pepperettes and peanut butter and boxes of cereal and cans of tuna and crackers and, you know, into these boxes. All the same items into the box, so the box is standardized. We're taping it up. We're skidding it. We're getting it over into the food bank systems. And these are actually used for emergencies.
0: Global Medic also helping the wildfire situation in Northern Ontario and BC. Singh says hundreds of fire skids that turn a pickup truck into a fire truck, they've been sent out to help volunteer firefighters trying to protect communities. And the search for survivors continues after a powerful earthquake left thousands missing in dozens of cities and towns in Colombia. Rescue crews and civilians have been digging through rubble Tuesday, a day after the 7.4 magnitude earthquake hit western Colombia. It collapsed buildings and buckled roads. Local authorities estimate more than 250 people were killed. Now, for people living in Toronto with ties to Colombia, there is much concern.
2: I have many family in Cali. They have a big problem in Cali and in Pereira too. My family, thank you God, is right, is good. They have a safe. But my country is destroyed.
3: I do know people that were like in like the apartment and high floors and got impacted, but thank God, like, they're okay and everyone is okay in my family in that sense.
4: No, it's terrible. It's terrible because there are a lot of people that in this moment are in a bad situation in these places.
0: Now, the earthquake in Colombia follows back-to-back quakes in neighboring Venezuela in late June that killed more than 6,300 people. And this is Toronto's breaking news, CP24. The price of the pumps jumping up again. We'll tell you how much next.
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18: When you really need to sleep, ZzzQuil has no equal. 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
0: The price of the pumps expected to climb 6 cents a liter. That's according to Canadians for Affordable Energy President Dan McTague. That will bring the average cost to just shy of $1.69 in the GTHA. And McTague also forecasting diesel will rise 12 cents a liter to roughly $2.21. The expected hike comes as the price of oil is increasing due to the latest impasse and efforts to end the U.S.-Iran war.
19: This has gone on way too long. The world's short, probably closer to 2 billion barrels of oil. To make that time up isn't going to be papered over by traders in New York who really don't take physical possession of gasoline, oil, diesel, or jet fuel. These are just paper financial transactions. The real physical world, and I think diesel's showing that, puts oil at closer to $140 a barrel, not $85 or $87 a barrel.
0: And McTagg says that the Strategic Petroleum Reserve in the U.S. has dropped below 300 million barrels for the first time since the 80s. And a new report finds vehicle thefts are down across the country. The report from anti-fraud group Equite Association says the number of auto thefts over the first half of this year, that was down 10% from the same period last year. It says that is getting back to pre-pandemic levels. A shortage of new vehicles during the COVID-19 pandemic, that led to a big spike in thefts. And the group says luxury vehicles, they're still being targeted and their profits are still being used to fund organized crime.
20: When you look at Ontario and Quebec, particularly the GTA, really they have three things going against them. There's the high population of Ontario, the high number of targeted vehicles that the organized crime groups really want, and their proximity to the Port of Montreal and the eastern ports. So those three things really really make it easy pickings for these organized crime groups to stay local, stay in Ontario.
0: Now, despite the drop in Angus Reid survey commissioned by Equite Association found a majority of Canadians reported feeling their vehicle's anti-theft technology is not as robust as it should be. And this is Toronto's breaking news, CP24. The Blue Jays continued their home series against the Red Sox. We'll have those highlights next.
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0: The Blue Jays continued their home series with the Red Sox.
28: Up the middle, a base hit. And Straw's going to come in to score.
0: After falling behind 3-1, the Jays rallied to tie the game in the fifth. They went ahead in the sixth and then added another run in the eighth on their way to a 5-3 victory. It's their second straight win against their division rival with two more games to go in this series. And Toronto FC getting ready to play its first game at home in more than 3 months. The team hit the practice pitch as it gears up for a Saturday match at BMO Field against the New England Revolution. TFC hasn't played at the venue since May 9th, of course, that due to a league-wide break for the FIFA World Cup. The Reds are currently mired in a 12-match winless streak.
1: I think being away is always, I guess, tough, I could say. You know, you always want to be playing home games, which we were grateful enough to have a bunch to start the year. But, yeah, I think the whole group is just very excited to get back to playing at BMO Field, you know.
0: And Toronto FC heads into this weekend's contest in 12th place in Major League Soccer's Eastern Conference with 17 points. And the King's Plate set for Saturday at Woodbine Racetrack. And we know now which horse is the early choice to win the Thoroughbred contest. Luster is an even money favorite. The filly will top the 12 horse field in what is the first jewel of Canada's Triple Crown. The Woodbine Oaks winner will try to become the first since 2022 to capture both races in the same year. The $1 million King's Plate is North America's oldest continuous stakes race. And Hudson Williams, Chris Rock, and Andrew Scott, they are among those set to take the stage at TIFF. And they're going to talk about their careers, all part of the In Conversation With series. Williams is at the film festival to debut the new Crave series, Yaga. TIFF says the event with the 25-year-old actor, that's part of the Next Wave initiative, which spotlights young talent. Rock, meanwhile, that he's set to speak on his latest film, Misty Green. And then Scott is at TIFF to promote Elsinore. The 51st edition of the Toronto International Film Festival runs September 10th to the 20th. And this is Toronto's breaking news, CP24. We'll take a look at Toronto's top stories. That's next.

0: The battle over bike lanes is in the spotlight in the race to become Toronto's next mayor. One candidate pledging to remove the cycling infrastructure on a stretch of Bloor Street in the West End. Good evening. As the mayoral election campaign heats up, Toronto's bike lanes are again garnering some attention. Brad Bradford announcing today that if elected, he would remove the contentious lanes along a stretch of Bloor Street in Etobicoke, despite voting in favor of them 3 years ago. CTV's Beth McDonnell has been gathering reaction from Etobicoke tonight and joins us now live with more. Beth.
1: Zoraida, these lanes are contentious. Now mayoral candidate Brad Bradford is promising to rip a stretch out after voting to put them in. Citing congestion, declining business and safety, Toronto mayoral candidate Brad Bradford says if he's elected, the Bloor West bike lanes in Etobicoke will be gone.
2: From South Kingsway to Resurrection Road, they're coming out. And the vehicle lanes are going back in.
1: It's a big pivot for Bradford, who voted in favor of the lanes along with a strong majority of council just 3 years ago. He now says, with real-world feedback in, these lanes are a project he and his colleagues got wrong.
2: Some people are going to want me to double down on a bad take. They're going to want to double down on a decision that is not working. I will not do that. I am not going to be ideological in how I lead this city.
1: In a statement, a spokesperson for Mayor Olivia Chow responded by saying the councillor wants to spend millions of tax dollars reversing a decision he championed and voted for repeatedly, well before the mayor came to City Hall.
3: I think it's forgivable that we haven't got it right from the start, but we really shouldn't be making big mistakes like this.
1: Mayoral candidate Chris Alexander says the previous decisions from council have led to a hodgepodge of bike lanes across the city. He believes a strategic approach is needed.
3: It's not the job of mayor to decree where bike lanes go and don't go. It needs to happen on the basis of a plan. And the mayor should be showing leadership to build a consensus so we're not putting in imperfect bike lanes 1 year and then ripping them up the next.
1: Cycle Toronto says not everything the city does is popular, but after multiple votes in favor of the lanes, it's time to focus on other issues. Last year, the charity won a legal case to protect bike lanes, including on Bloor, after the judge agreed with evidence that removing them would put people at increased risk of harm.
4: Do you think we're in a moment where, you know, sort of we create the situation because of the premier that we're kind of in this kind of like bad faith culture war moment now where we can't really talk about bike lanes without it turning into this like bikes versus cars? And that's not really a very productive conversation.
1: As for the conversation among the candidates, Alexander says the city needs a plan based on safe standards, with lanes spaced away from vehicles and pedestrians. Chow's office says she'll keep traffic moving by doing things like hiring more traffic agents. Bradford says he doesn't have an agenda to rip out lanes across the city, but does want to look at more residential streets, ravines, and parks to create more cycling connectivity. Zoraida, I can tell you the divide on this issue is real. Working tonight on Bloor near Islington, at one point a business owner stepped out telling us the lanes should come out. And then at another point, another person walked by and saying the lanes should stay in. Reporting live, I'm Beth McDonnell. Zoraida, back to you.
0: Always a contentious issue. Okay, Beth, thank you. Turning now to some other news, a man and a child are fighting for their lives in hospital after they were struck by a vehicle while standing on the shoulder of the 403 in Mississauga this afternoon. MTO traffic cameras captured the scene earlier this evening on the highway. OPP say two vehicles crashed in the westbound lanes near Mavis Road just before 5. The people involved moved their vehicles to the shoulder and got out to exchange information. That's when a third vehicle collided with one of the vehicles involved and pushed it into two people. A 43-year-old man and a 12-year-old boy from the U.S. were both taken to hospital with critical injuries. A third person is being treated for non-life-threatening injuries. The driver of the third vehicle was not injured. And a motorcyclist is in hospital with serious injuries after a crash in Malton tonight. This was the scene at Morningstar Drive and Airport Road at about 8:30 p.m. A motorcycle and minivan were involved in this crash. The driver of the van suffered minor injuries. The cost of Toronto's newest subway line has gone off the rails, now projected to be more than triple what was originally planned. The Ontario line is still years from completion, but instead of costing about $10 billion, it'll now cost more than $30 billion, and that number could jump even higher. CTV's John Woodward reports.
5: Construction of the 15.6-kilometer Ontario Line sprawls over Flemington Park and goes deep into multi-story holes where new stations will be. An ambitious project that includes a new bridge and 15 stations from Exhibition Place to the former Science Centre site at Don Mills Road.
6: We're making historic investments in public transit to fight gridlock, to cut travel times, and to keep our economy moving.
5: Also historic in that the Ontario Line has pushed past a dubious milestone, now more than three times what it was originally supposed to cost, Metrolink CEO Michael Lindsay confirmed Tuesday morning.
7: When the Ontario Line began as a project, we lived in a different world in respect of major capital project delivery, which I think you would agree. We've experienced one of the worst supply chain shocks in the last several decades.
5: It was once called the Downtown Relief Line and existed for decades only on paper, until a surprise announcement in 2019 when the Ontario Line was unveiled as part of a suite of transit projects.
8: We're going to get it right, we're going to get it moving, and we're going to do it faster, better, cheaper.
5: Ontario Premier Doug Ford said the cost of that line would be $11 billion and referenced his late brother Rob, the former Toronto mayor who pushed
9: Subway, Subway, Subway, Subway, Subway.
8: And this one is for you, Rob.
5: From the original cost of $11 billion then, it steadily climbed to $29.8 billion in June. Then a $4.32 billion contract was awarded to build a set of twin tunnels and two underground stations, bringing the total now to $34.12 billion. Opposition MPPs amazed.
10: We have the Ontario Line, right? Which is a, tripled? Almost quadrupled. It's incredible.
5: The NDP saying fault may lie with the public-private partnership structure.
11: Money is going into a lot of private companies instead of into public services. And Metrolinx, frankly, and the government need to provide some answers and accountability here.
5: None of them questioning that a city the size of Toronto needs the line to move people and get them out of cars. But they are questioning the cost to, as Ford would say, get it done. John Woodward, CTV News.
0: We'll have more news in a moment. Here's a live look right now at downtown and the Toronto sign outside of City Hall. Still mild out there, 22 degrees, not much of a humidex at 25. Jessica Smith has our first look at the forecast.
12: Sarita, it was a textbook summer day. Lots of sunshine out there, a little bit of heat, a little humidity, and a nice breeze. And that's going to carry us right through to the evening as well. But we are watching for a little active weather as we head into the day tomorrow. But our overnight temperature is not too far from that seasonal point. We'll be at 18. We should be at 16 for this time of year. A few light clouds, a light breeze, and a beautiful end to our day. Stepping into your Wednesday, we get ready to mark the middle of the week with a chance of some showers later on in the morning. But overall, a beautiful start to the day. A sun cloud mixed with a light wind and just a hint of a humidex as we head in towards our late morning. So if you have any plans outside, you maybe want to get them done early in the day or later in the evening on Wednesday. Coming up, I'll have a full look at your long-range forecast. Sarita?
0: Thanks, Jessica. A Brampton landlord has been convicted in connection with a deadly fire in June 2023. The fire on Jade Crescent claimed the lives of a woman who was pregnant and her three-year-old daughter. An investigation determined the property had been converted to a four-unit home without proper permits. Officials previously said there were no working smoke alarms on the first story and in the basement of the home. The city says the property owner has now been convicted on seven charges and sentenced to 135 days of consecutive custody, 2 years of probation in order to pay $50,000 in fines. Two people were injured in a dispute in a Richmond Hill parking lot tonight. York police responding to Young and Elgin Mills at about 6 p.m. for a weapons call. They say there was a dispute between parties known to each other. At least two vehicles were damaged. Two people were taken to hospital with non-life-threatening injuries. It's unclear how they were injured. Police say there are no outstanding suspects. In Markham, a man has been safely rescued after becoming stuck in a trench outside of a home. Emergency vehicles filled Landmark Court in the Warden Highway 7 area tonight. Firefighters working for 3 hours to free the man in front of a home where work was being done. A vacuum truck also had to be brought in. York police say the man was safely rescued from the trench with no serious injuries. A new report from an anti-fraud group suggests vehicle thefts are down across the country. The report citing a 10% drop in the first half of this year. CTV's John Musselman with the details.
13: Despite the improving numbers, experts suggest a vehicle is stolen in this country every 10 minutes.
14: I keep hearing more and more occurrences, so I feel like it's getting more prevalent.
13: It may seem like it, but new numbers tell a different story. A report from a nonprofit anti-fraud group says vehicle thefts are down. Here's a look at the numbers. Auto thefts in Canada, 10% lower than 2025. In the first half of 2025, 23,000 vehicles were stolen. In the first half of 2026, that's down to 20,759.
15: Even though we're seeing a decline, we still have a lot of vehicles being stolen. Interpol still calls us a stolen vehicle nation, where vehicles are being stolen and exported to other nations.
13: Still, the drop in auto thefts is a result of several factors, including governments at all levels working together with law enforcement and greater public awareness about the risks.
16: Yeah, it is. It's a concern. I got a device in here that helps me, you know, the camera front and back.
17: I'm very diligent about putting my car in the garage or making sure I lock the car. But other than that, I don't know what else we can do.
18: My view, it has decreased a bit in this area, at least.
13: Experts say a drop in thefts is a good sign, but luxury vehicles are still being targeted, and the GTA remains a problem.
15: A high population of Ontario, the high number of targeted vehicles that the organized crime groups really want, and their proximity to the Port of Montreal and the eastern ports.
13: But experts say tightening at the ports has shifted the stolen vehicles towards traditional chop shops. Parts are packaged and sold domestically and internationally. John Musselman, CTV News.
0: Coming up here on CTV News, the latest on the wildfire situation in northern Ontario. The province says crews are making progress, but a dozen fires still out of control.
12: We are in the thick of summer camp season, and temperature-wise, not a bad day as we head throughout your Wednesday. We are watching for the slight chance of a pop-up shower as we head through that midpoint of our day. Not a wash by any means, but maybe a good idea to send the kiddos to camp with maybe their rain gear. They might need it through parts of the day. But the good news is, not a wash of a day by any means, so still lots of opportunities to get outside and have some fun. Coming up, I'll have a full look at your 7-day forecast.
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0: Clear skies right now, 22 degrees as we take a live look at the downtown skyline. I think this is looking down from the CN Tower. Anyway, nice day today. We had lots of sunshine, got up to a high of 29. Maybe a slight chance of a thunder shower tomorrow, but overall another warm day. Here's Jess with details.
12: Sarita, we had a textbook summer day. Some sunshine, a little heat, a little humidity, and a nice light breeze. That does carry us through into the end of the week, but we will see a trend towards more seasonal and even slightly below temperatures. 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Now, temperature-wise, overnight, we don't go too far off the seasonal point. A little warm out there. 18 for us here in the city. We should be at 16. Everybody hovering near the seasonal mark, so comfortable enough when it comes to sleeping with a few light clouds and a very light breeze. Into the day tomorrow, temperature-wise, we'll be a little bit closer to the seasonal point. We'll be at 24. We should be at 26 for this time of year, but you factor in that Humidex, and we're pretty much right on par. We'll be at about 29 when you factor in that feels-like temperature. We are watching the chance of some pop-up showers, even the risk of thunderstorms across southern Ontario as we head throughout the day, so keep that in mind when it comes to your outdoor plans. As we make our way through the rest of our evening and into the day tomorrow, not too bad, all things considered. Again, a very typical summer week ahead of us. We're watching that low skirting just south of us, but we could see some pop-up showers in and around the downtown core. Timing out the rest of our night, not too bad. We hold on to some cloud cover, and into the early morning hours, the heavier showers areas just west of us through Hamilton and out towards kind of that eastern shoreline of Lake Huron. Heading in towards the afternoon, a spotty shower is expected, but again, very spotty in nature, so not a wash of a day by any stretch of the imagination. Into your Thursday, though, watching for a little cloud cover to start our day, and then we'll see some peaks of sunshine here and there, so I will take it. As we head in towards kind of this midpoint of August, this midpoint of our summer break, we're looking at a really beautiful forecast over the next couple of days. As we step into the weekend, it's a busy one. Maybe you're heading to the Indy, maybe you're heading to the cottage. Not too bad, all things considered. Temperature-wise, again, we dip just shy of seasonal into Wednesday, but you factor in the Humidex, it kind of meets you in the middle. We're looking at it feeling like 29, with, again, the chance of pop-up showers just west of the core as we get into the start of the day, and then more so focus on the downtown core into the late afternoon, early evening. As we head into your Thursday, though, that pushes out. 29 for your daytime high, feeling into the low 30s, and then we have a pretty textbook forecast Friday, Saturday, and maybe sort of Sunday. Friday and Saturday, a little shy of seasonal, but again, you factor in the Humidex and we're pretty much right there. Lots of sunshine, though, so make sure as you spend time outside, you keep hydrated. Lots of sun protection and breaks in the shade. Watching for some spotty showers on your Sunday and a daytime high of just 22 degrees, but again, it will feel close to 27 with the humidity. Into your Monday and Tuesday of next week, look at all that sunshine. I'll take it. It makes it easier getting back into the work week right when you have a little bit of sunshine out there. So overall, not a bad forecast. Hopefully this helps you plan. Right now, Zoraida, I'll send things back over to you.
0: Thank you, Jessica. The search for survivors continues after a devastating earthquake left thousands missing in dozens of cities and towns in Colombia. Rescue crews and civilians have been digging through rubble Tuesday, a day after the 7.4 magnitude earthquake hit western Colombia. It collapsed buildings and buckled roads. Local authorities estimate more than 250 people were killed. For people living in Toronto with ties to Colombia, there is much concern.
2: I have many family in Cali. They have a big problem in Cali and in Pereira too. My family, thank you God, is right, is good. They have a safe. But my country is destroyed.
3: I do know people that were like in like the apartment, high floors, and got impacted. But thank God, like they're okay, and everyone is okay in my family in that sense.
4: No, it's terrible. It's terrible because there are a lot of people that in this moment are in a bad situation in these places.
0: Officials say it is difficult to establish just how widespread the damage is, and it's impossible to say what the death toll will ultimately climb to. Colombia's Geological Service says this was the strongest earthquake to rock the country this century. Turning now to the latest on the wildfire situation in this province. Crews continuing to battle more than 150 fires, but officials say the situation is slowly improving. New fires have been reported, but people in some northern communities have been able to return home. CTV's Mike Walker reports.
23: As wildfires continue to rage in northern Ontario, crews on the ground are making progress with help from water bombers and helicopters.
24: We are making steady progress with fewer fires burning out of control.
23: There are currently 152 active fires with a dozen deemed out of control. 84 additional fires have been put out over the past week. The Minister of Natural Resources says this is Ontario's worst wildfire season on record, with the largest wildfire ever recorded north of Thunder Bay, the size of 350,000 football fields.
24: While we're not in the clear here in Ontario yet, we are confident that we have the crews and the aircraft that we need to get the job done.
23: province's response shifting towards returning people home. In total, 14 communities have been evacuated. So far, 6 communities have returned.
1: It's incredibly stressful, and we remain engaged on the ground through text, through phone calls, and the likes to make sure that details as communities come back.
23: But still, more than 1,100 people remain displaced in host communities across the province.
6: One community is in the process of returning their members home. Our government is committed to supporting affected communities for as long as needed.
23: The Ford government has been criticized by some First Nations communities and the opposition for how quickly it responded and ordered evacuations. Today, the NDP repeating calls for a public inquiry.
7: We need it because we cannot trust this government to take responsibility or accountability, and we clearly, year after year, they do nothing to actually improve the situation on the ground.
23: In response to inquiry calls,
24: from an evacuation perspective, obviously we try and give as much warning as we possibly can.
23: Harris noted that some communities are remote and that there is always an internal review at the end of wildfire season, but did not commit to an inquiry.
24: One of the things that we really want to press upon communities, if you see fire starting and you're able to evacuate, you should do it. You don't necessarily have to wait for the M&R or the government to come in and say, you know, you better get out.
23: Given the progress made, the government says some crews assisting from other provinces will soon return home or travel to British Columbia to assist with wildfire efforts there. Mike Walker, CTV News.
0: Still ahead here on CTV News, they work with clients overcoming some of life's biggest adversities. Now a Burlington couple is embarking on a mission to climb Africa's highest peak while raising money for mental health supports.
8: There have always been two kinds of people in the world. Those who worried about their investments, and those who chose some peace of mind. Smart investors hold gold.
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32: 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Schneider's. Canadian crafted since 1890.
33: Closed captioning of this CP24 program is brought to you by Diamond and Diamond Lawyers, Canada's largest personal injury law firm with over $1 billion in total settlements.
0: In sports, the Blue Jays were looking to make it 2 wins in a row, hosting the Boston Red Sox tonight.
34: Up the middle, a base hit. And Straw's going to come in to score.
0: After falling behind 3-1, the Jays rallied to tie the game in the fifth. They then went ahead in the sixth on their way to a 5-3 victory. It's their second straight win with 2 more games to go in the series. Toronto FC is getting ready to play its first match at home in more than 3 months. The team was on the practice pitch today, getting ready for Saturday night's game against the New England Revolution. TFC last played at BMO Field on May 9th. Not long after, there was a league-wide break for the FIFA World Cup. So Toronto had to play a long stretch of games on the road. Well, now the players are glad to finally be back home. The team hoping home field advantage can help them break a 12-match winless streak.
35: I think being away is always, tough, I could say. You know, you always want to be playing home games, which we were grateful enough to have a bunch to start the year. But, I think the whole group is just very excited to get back to playing at BMO Field.
36: It'll be important, for sure, whether it's home or away. I mean, we put ourselves in a position where now we're chasing points. But at the same time, I think this is a very different group It's a new look squad, a lot of guys back healthy. Certainly confidence is a little bit higher given the way we're now looking in training, and even the past couple games, a little bit more positive takeaways.
0: TFC is currently 12th in the Eastern Conference with 16 regular season matches left. Eight of those are at home. To the racetrack now, and the King's Plate is set for Saturday. We now know who the early pick is to win the 167th edition of the Thoroughbred race. Lester is the even money favorite. The filly will top the 12-horse field in what is the first jewel of Canada's Triple Crown at Woodbine Racetrack. The Woodbine Oaks winner will try to become the first since 2022 to capture both races in the same year. The $1 million King's Plate is North America's oldest continuous stakes race. Well, it is the highest peak in Africa and the mission of a Burlington couple. They are planning to climb Mount Kilimanjaro to show support for the clients they work with on a daily basis and to raise money for mental health supports. CTV's Sean Lethong has their story.
2: With every step they take, Laurent and Lori Pincy are building something special.
3: We are climbing Mount Kilimanjaro.
4: It's basically the top mountains in Africa.
2: On this seemingly endless staircase along the escarpment, the couple are training to climb Mount Kilimanjaro in Tanzania, a show of solidarity with those they serve.
3: I work with clients every day who face adversity, who have challenges, who to me seem to climb many mountains.
2: Together, they own Pillars of Wellness in Burlington, focused on integrated healthcare like physiotherapy and counseling. And with this climb, they're raising money to donate to the Center for Addiction and Mental Health.
4: The top of the mountain, the rooftop of Kilimanjaro, is 5,895 meters. So we thought that it'd be a great alignment to put our goal to $5,895.
2: The nearly 6-kilometer climb takes 5 days and then two more to hike back down. But they say it's about more than the money raised. It's about reminding those they work with.
3: We can do hard things. We can challenge each other. We can struggle. We can succeed. We can be resilient.
2: The couple leave on September 22nd and have already raised $1,200. But they want to build a sense of community.
4: We want to do that for everybody that are climbing mountain on their own.
3: For all those people out there that are struggling every day, you're not alone with that. Reach out to your friends, to your family, get support.
2: Hoping those who may be climbing their own mountain will continue to the top. Sean Lethong, CTV News.
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0: The full slate of films for this year's Toronto International Film Festival has now been released. The 51st edition of TIFF will include 293 titles. There will also be special presentations, including the festival's In Conversation With series. Hudson Williams, Andrew Scott, and Chris Rock among the stars to take the stage. Williams is at the festival to debut the new Crave series, Yaga. TIFF says the event with the 25-year-old actor is part of the Next Wave initiative, which spotlights young talent. Rock, meanwhile, is set to speak on his latest film, Misty Green, and Scott is at TIFF to promote Elsinore. The 51st edition of the Toronto International Film Festival runs September 10th to the 20th. And that's our report for this evening. A reminder, you can get breaking news all day long on CP24 and on our website, ctvnewstoronto.ca. For Jessica Smith and all of us here at CTV News, have a good night. I'm Zoraida Allman. We'll see you tomorrow.

0: Mayoral candidate Brad Bradford is backpedaling on a move that brought bike lanes to Bloor, and he seems to have hit a nerve with potential voters. We'll have reaction from the West End this morning. New data from Nano shows an overwhelming number of Canadians want to see illegal firearms trafficking as part of Canada-Mexico-U.S. trade negotiations. And it may not compare to the epic solar eclipse we experienced in 2024, but a partial solar eclipse will be visible today from Toronto. We'll tell you when, straight ahead. Well, good morning and thanks for joining us here on CB24 Breakfast. It is Wednesday, August the 12th. Hope you're off. Your day is off to a good start. Jen is off today. Bill is on location. So for the first hour, at least, I'll be handling weather for Bill. So let's talk about the conditions out there right now. It's 20 degrees, feeling like 24. And what a beautiful shot looking back toward the city from Toronto Island this morning. The Lake Ontario looking nice and calm, slight gentle ripple in the water, but a little overcast there as well. And that is giving you an indication of potentially what is on the way for today, because we could see some showers and storms really anytime between about 11 o'clock this morning and 8 o'clock this evening. So keep that in mind. Potentially rainy conditions here. Our high today is 26, where we should be 26 as well. But again, keep in mind, not only do we have a potentially high UV index of 7, but also a high probability of rain and showers as well. So that hopefully helps you plan a potentially wet day today, and also a right on seasonal weather day. But let's find out how the roads are looking, because Maytel, yesterday morning, even at this time, things were already pretty busy.
1: It was pretty busy. And right now, thankfully, we're not really dealing with too many issues. It's really just one collision so far, eastbound on the 403. It's out by Cawthra. You can see the right lane is blocked off. So just everyone coming to a halt very briefly around this bend. So it's not causing too much of an impact on the drive just yet, of course. As for the 401 westbound, it's starting to pick up heading out of the Durham region. You'll find it slow just through the 412. There's also this truck situation here. That's westbound on the 401 in the collectors out by Brimley. But crews have blocked off the northbound Brimley ramp to the westbound 401. So just worth noting if that's the direction you're headed. Westbound 401 finding a delay out through Highway 25, not because of any problems this morning. It's just some overnight construction. Hopefully everything should be wrapping. You can see the brake lights just up ahead there, but hopefully everything should be clearing up soon. Don Valley Parkway southbound, that still looks good heading down towards the Winford stretch.
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0: CapitalDirect.ca. Mayoral candidate Brad Bradford is promising to remove the bike lanes on Bloor from South Kingsway to Resurrection Road if he's elected come October. CB24's Courtney Hills joins us live from Etobicoke with reaction to this. This is a really interesting take from Bradford here, you know, because, Courtney, if I understand correctly, he in fact voted for these bike lanes.
3: He did 3 years ago, and that has been the response from Toronto's Mayor Olivia Chow's team on this, saying that it plans to reverse a decision he supported 3 years ago, and also says it would cost millions of dollars to reverse and essentially pull out these bike lanes. So this is a bit of a divisive topic. That's why we're covering it this morning, Nick. I mean, you ask anybody, they likely have an opinion on the bike lanes in Toronto, whether it's from a driver, whether it's from a cyclist, even a pedestrian. You mentioned we're on Bloor West, so that's what the big story was yesterday. Mayoral candidate Brad Bradford saying if he is elected, he will get rid of the bike lanes in this stretch, talking about a number of different issues he'd heard from residents, especially when it comes to congestion. And this is a busy street out in Etobicoke. I mean, where we are right now, this is a road. It's not too busy. I mean, it's still quite early, but we know this is a road that a lot of people rely on when it comes to getting into the city. And if you look further east from where we are, especially over that bridge there, you see it kind of narrows down only to one lane, and you clearly see the bike lanes marked. So that's, you know, where the cyclists can go to ensure that they're safe while traveling on this road. So yes, lots of different opinions on this one, depending on your perspective. We also know bike lanes, so, you know, top of mind for so many people. The provincial government has even gotten involved in this, saying that in some cases they were going to push to have bike lanes removed in Toronto on some of the major roads. So this morning we just got here. It is quiet. You see there's cars on the roads, but haven't seen any cyclists just yet. We're going to get lots of reaction to this one. I'm sure there will be no shortage, Nick. You know, even I feel like in our newsroom we hear the debate. A lot of people like to weigh in on this one. Over to you.
0: Was listening to it about 15 minutes ago. Okay, looking forward to more responses there. That's Courtney Hills live in Etobicoke. Court, we'll look forward to that. Yeah. Meantime, the search continues this morning for a 63-year-old woman missing since Saturday. Anne Marie was last seen near Victoria Park in Eglinton shortly before 6 p.m. Saturday. She describes about 5'7", has shoulder-length blonde hair, and at the time she was last seen was wearing a white shirt, black pants, glasses, and brown running shoes. Now, police say she speaks with a Scottish accent and may be confused. Police have set up a command post in a parking lot near Eglinton and the Don Valley Parkway. They've searched the green spaces there and are also looking over surveillance video. Police are also asking residents nearby to check their garages, sheds, or any other spaces where somebody may look for shelter. Yesterday, the search was upgraded to level one, which makes all police resources required available. A 43-year-old man and 12-year-old boy from the U.S. are in hospital with serious injuries after a multi-vehicle crash in Mississauga. Just to show you the scene here, this was the westbound 403 near Mavis Road from MTO traffic cameras about 5 p.m. yesterday. OPP tell us people were standing outside their vehicles after an earlier collision when a third vehicle hit one of the vehicles involved in the initial crash and pushed it into two people. The man and boy were rushed to hospital, the third person treated for non-life-threatening injuries. And serious injuries in a crash involving a motorcycle in Malton last night. The motorcycle colliding with a minivan at Morningstar Drive and Airport Road around 8:30. Peel police said the motorcyclist suffered head trauma and the driver of the van has minor injuries. Well, a Brampton landlord has been convicted in connection with a deadly fire in 2023. The fire on Jade Crescent claimed the lives of a woman who was pregnant and her three-year-old daughter. An investigation determined the property had been converted to a four-unit home without proper permits. Officials previously said there were no working smoke alarms on the first story and in the basement of the home. The city says the property owner has been convicted on seven charges and sentenced to 135 days of consecutive custody, 2 years of probation, and ordered to pay $50,000 in fines. Well, a large and lengthy rescue operation in Markham after a man became stuck in a trench. Emergency vehicles filled Landmark Court in the Warden and Highway 7 area last night. Firefighters were working to free the man from a trench near the front of a home where work was being done. A vacuum truck was also brought in. After about 3 hours, York Regional Police say the man was rescued from the trench. All right, heads up for drivers who take the westbound Gardner Expressway. The highway will be reduced to two lanes between Grand Avenue and Humber River tonight, starting at 11 o'clock. This is for bridge rehabilitation work. Now, the partial closure will be in place until tomorrow morning at 11, so the shot we're looking at live right now will look a lot different. It will also be closed again tomorrow night from 11 until 11 a.m. on Friday. And speaking about out on the roads, a jump overnight in the price at the pumps. We were expecting this. Gas prices went up about 6 cents a liter to an average of about $1.68 at most stations across the GTA. Diesel also rising around 12 cents a liter to $2.20.9. Dan McTague, president of Canadians for Affordable Energy, says the hike comes as the price of oil is increasing due to the latest impasse in the efforts to end the U.S.-Iran war. Well, a partial solar eclipse is going to be visible in the GTA sky this afternoon. Now, it won't be anywhere near the epic show we had in 2024. Toronto will have about 8% coverage starting at 12:55 and lasting until 2:23 with the peak at 1:40. Now, the weather currently shows a mix of sun and cloud and the chance of showers during that time. Keep that in mind. The eclipse coincides with the annual Perseid meteor shower. Best views are expected to be in the north and eastern Canada. Well, a new poll is highlighting the importance of including illegal firearm trafficking for Canadians in future Canada-US-Mexico trade negotiations. Just under 9 in 10 respondents in the Nanos poll for CTV News says it is important or somewhat important that firearm trafficking be included in talks. 76% of Ontario respondents say it's important, the highest number of any region in the survey. 72% of women, but only 63% of men, say it's an important issue in future negotiations. Well, crews are making steady progress in fighting more than 150 wildfires across Ontario, with fewer now burning out of control. There are 108 active wildfires still burning in northwestern Ontario alone. Of those, 10 are still considered out of control, 6 are being held, 7 are under control, and the rest are being observed. Provincial ministers providing an update on the situation yesterday.
4: While we're not in the clear here in Ontario yet, we are confident that we have the crews and the aircraft that we need to get the job done. So the progress we're making in containing these fires is allowing some implementation and evacuation orders to be lifted, which is great news, so that communities are able to get back home. And I want to be clear, changes to these orders are made on the best advice of our fire behavior experts and only when a fire no longer poses a threat to a community.
0: Meantime, opposition parties continue to call for a public inquiry into the province's wildfire response.
5: It's really important to understand the significance of what's happened in these communities in northwestern Ontario, and also very important that the government provide answers and that they ensure that there's full transparency and accountability here so that we can be better prepared in the future. And that means a full and public inquiry.
6: Here's the thing. We're not ready. And we're not ready because we don't have a plan. And we don't really have a plan because your budget's your plan. And if you continually budget less than you spend every year, it's not much of a plan. So is it any surprise that people are saying, we don't know what's going on? They're not communicating to us. The resources that we need aren't there. Because the government's scurrying to catch up. You have to be ready for an emergency. Nothing's perfect. But if you're spending more than $200 million a year, and you're budgeting $150 million, and you know it, how is that a plan?
0: Northwestern Ontario and a small portion of northeastern Ontario remain under a restricted fire zone, which means no open-air burning, including campfires, is allowed. Okay, let's talk a little sports right now. The Jays continue with their homestand against the Red Sox last night after back-to-back wins.
7: Up the middle, a base hit. And Straw's going to come in to score.
0: Yeah, after falling behind 3-1 last night, the Jays rallied to tie this one in the fifth and then went ahead in the sixth, added another run in the eighth on their way to a 5-3 win. So there are two more games to go in this series. Jose Soriano, one of the new additions to the team, gets the start tonight. The Jays now 2.5 games back from a wild card spot. This is not what we want to hear, though. The Blue Jays say starter Trey Yesavage is now considered week to week after undergoing knee surgery. Yesavage left to start in Houston last week after feeling pain in his left knee while warming up for the third inning. The team says he had a procedure to repair his meniscus. The club says it's possible the right-hander will pitch, though, again this season. Well, giddy up. The Kings played is set for Saturday at Woodbine Racetrack, and we now know which horse is the early favorite to win the Thoroughbred Contest. Luster is the even money choice. The filly will top the 12-horse field in what is the first jewel of Canada's Triple Crown. The Woodbine Oaks winner will try to become the first since 2022 to capture both races in the same year. The $1 million Kings Plate is North America's oldest continuous stakes race. Well, the Burlington couple have their sights set on the highest peak in Africa. They're going to summit Mount Kilimanjaro to show support for the clients they work with on a daily basis and to raise money for mental health supports. CTV's Sean Lethong has their story.
8: With every step they take, Laurent and Lori Pincy are building something special.
9: We are climbing Mount Kilimanjaro.
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8: 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And with this climb, they're raising money to donate to the Center for Addiction and Mental Health.
10: The top of the mountain, the rooftop of Kilimanjaro, is 5,895 meters. So we thought that it'd be a great alignment to put our goal.

All right, good luck to them. Well, Skywatchers in Ontario and beyond will get a unique show today as the Perseid meteor shower coincides with a partial solar eclipse. Yeah, imagine this. After the break, we're going to talk about your most memorable celestial events, and we'll kick that conversation off next here on Super 24.

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12: Degrees, feeling like 24, a little bit of humidity out there, 617 on your Wednesday morning. It's August the 12th, and it's the middle of the week here, and it looks like it's going to be a bit of a rainy afternoon, potentially even later this morning. So keep that in mind as you are planning your day today. We've had a couple of really nice, warm, if not humid days. Today we're going to be bang on where we should be for this time of year. 26 is the normal high, 26.1 if you want to get technical, and 26 is where we're going to arrive today, but I'm sure there'll be a decimal point and something before or after that. Winds today about 10 to 20 kilometers per hour, and again, showers and storm risk really throughout the bulk of the day between about 11 and 8. So yeah, we could be seeing some stormy weather or at least rainy conditions out there, so make sure you're prepared for that. Also, despite the fact that there is that threat of rain, there is also a high UV index today of 7. So if you're going to be outside, don't let the clouds cover that you're seeing fool you. Get on that sunscreen because it is still summer. And again, we're going to get to that perfectly summer high of 26, which is right where we should be for this time of year. So that is a quick glance at what's happening for the middle of your week in terms of what's happening out on the roads. As you get your commute underway this morning, Maytel has her eyes on all the cameras. Any trouble spots at this point, Maytel?
13: Well, what I am hearing now is that there is a closure of Queen and Augusta. That is because of a collision. A pedestrian has been struck. So it is definitely a spot to avoid. This is as close as I can get. This is a shot of Queen and Spadina. Usually this intersection is very busy, but because it's this early in the morning, it seems as though there's really not too much of an impact. What is impacted, though, is the 501 streetcar, so definitely worth noting on that route. We also had a crash here eastbound on the 403. It was just by Cawthra. Everything's been cleared out of the way. It looks like the sun is coming up as well, so that's finally a bit of relief for drivers. Westbound side of the 401, it's a bit slow through the 412 as you make your way out towards Salem. It's more so picking up.

0: at the top left corner of your screen over there. There is also a closure of the northbound Brimley ramp to the 401 westbound. That's because of troubles with the truck. But as it appears, things are starting to get towed and cleared out of the way. You can also see the 401 both directions through the Scarborough stretch. Not too bad just yet. Westbound 401 out by Highway 25. Overnight construction in the process of wrapping up. You can see the trucks here backing up, picking up the last of the cones. Everything seems to be moving just fine, which it was not yesterday at this time of day. Don Valley Parkway southbound within the last 15 minutes has really loaded up from the 401 right down towards the Lawrence stretch. Gardner into downtown, not much going on just yet. Back to you.
1: Maytel, appreciate that. Thanks. Well, today is a special day in the stars of the cosmos. It's really a cosmic doubleheader. We have a partial solar eclipse that's going to peak at 1:40 this afternoon, followed by the spectacular Perseid meteor shower later this evening. Now, the Perseids are debris from Comet Swift-Tuttle. That was an icy ball, or is an icy ball, that orbits the sun every 133 years and isn't scheduled for a return visit until 2125. So we want to know, though, what is the most memorable celestial event you've ever witnessed? Where were you? Who were you with? You can send your stories and photos to now at cp24.com, and we will share some of those responses this morning. Just me sitting here today, so I don't really have anybody to talk to about, so I guess I'm just talking to you, our viewers. I remember back in 1986. The Halley's Comet came around. It comes around, I think, every 76 years or so. And I remember some of my neighbors and friends on the street there, and these are some of the graphics that we found back from 40 years ago, of when Halley's Comet came around. We sort of ended up getting up very early in that morning and standing out on our street and, you know, trying to, you know, see sort of fragments of the comet here. So, yeah, February 9th, 1986, I suppose that's what it was. In my mind, I remember it as the summer, but again, it was 40 years ago, so definitely wasn't the summer since it was February, but I don't remember having address that warmly. But nevertheless, I just remember that it was sort of like a special thing to sort of connect with something that was so distant, you know, from us in the stars, something that had happened in the past, but we were seeing in the present. It's kind of that magical situation here where here we are down on Earth and we're seeing something that is such a rare occurrence. And I remember just sort of hanging out with, again, a few of my neighbors. I think my mom got up with us as well. And there we were. I mean, I wasn't even 12. I was 11 at that point. And it was one of those things that had stood out in my mind. Of course, a couple of years ago, Bill and I were part of the crew down at Crystal Beach when we covered that full solar eclipse in April. And I think these are some visuals. Actually, I'm not sure that's from that. That may be from another one because that looks like American video. Nevertheless, that eclipse a couple of years ago, that was quite the memorable event. Memorable for Bill and I because we decided as a team that Crystal Beach would be the place to go to get the best view. And then we didn't get the full eclipse. And in Burlington, where I live, they were not supposed to get it, and they did get it. So that is one of the memories I have of celestial events as well. So what are your memories? Do you remember the eclipse? Do you remember other events, whether it's Halley's Comet or something else? Or do you just love gazing up at the stars and wondering what else is out there and what it looks like up there? Of course, also, do you have any tips on where the best place to view these kind of celestial events from is? Because, of course, if you're here in the city or anywhere kind of around the GTHA, there is a lot of, you know, light pollution that gets in the way in some cases, so that can cause issues. And of course, the other issue could be potentially the cloudy weather today. Dan Riskin is going to join us in about an hour, talk more about the meteor shower tonight, and we'll get into that. Also, Bill's going to join us at 7. He'll let us know what the conditions are looking like to check that out as well. So lots more coming up on CB24 Breakfast, including your morning smile. And this is a creative way someone has thought outside the box when it comes to sound effects. Okay, we'll get into that.
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11: 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Nothing broke about that, but you can still fix it however you want. Harvey's.
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1: Okay, time for your morning smile. We all know sound effects are often added to enhance a movie or video, and these do just that. Check it out. Sounds like a Kung Fu movie in certain cases there, but the boss told them to add sound to their social media videos, but didn't specify which sound, so the person creating these videos, well, got creative. Each effect fits perfectly with the movement, and they've given this bakery near Seattle a boost in followers and sales. This is good. I think this is really clever use of social media and a good way to get attention there. And yeah, I mean, it's funny, but it shows the process.
0: It's very
1: cute.
0: And
1: it kind of fits.
0: There's this other baker on TikTok who has his kids do the voiceover, which is also really cute.
1: Oh, yeah?
0: Yeah, so yeah. The kids describe what he's doing.
1: Mm-hmm.
0: But this is really cute.
1: I like the sound of the hacksaw cutting through the bread.
0: The smacking of the bread.
1: Yeah. That's good. That's very, very creative. Nice. I like that. Taylor Swift has certainly inspired a lot of people with her music, no matter their age.
0: Ransom has perfect pitch, so he can play anything after hearing it only once. He is playing Taylor Swift's song, Fate of Ophelia. From memory, he not only plays covers, but is also a composer at his young age. Whoa.
1: Okay, Ransom is Mozart, or Beethoven, or whatever. I mean, that
0: or
1: is
0: Rain Man.
1: Incredible. I can play chopsticks. That's about it when it comes to the
0: piano. I can't even eat with chopsticks.
1: That is amazing.
0: I don't
1: Can you imagine
0: like
1: 4 years old hearing something for one time and then just getting in front of a keyboard and being able to lay that down?
0: Gifted.
1: That is
0: meal ticket.
1: The future. Well, yeah, that certainly is. Like, Ransom is not going to be held ransom. He's going to hold the world for ransom. Yeah.
0: I wish my kid was my Justin Bieber, you know?
1: Right. Yeah, I know. That is absolutely phenomenal. Okay. If you have a morning smile, by the way, please send it to us now at cp24.com. We love sharing those kind of videos. And yeah, if you've got a young ransom in your life, show us that. That is impressive. We've got more CP24 breakfast, of course, after the break. 6:30 headlines.

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0: The search continues this morning for a woman who's been missing since the weekend near Victoria Park in Eglinton. We'll get into the latest. And some new numbers out from Nanos Research this morning show an overwhelming number of Canadians want to see illegal firearms trafficking becoming a part of the Canada-US-Mexico trade negotiations. And it may not compare to the solar eclipse of 2024, but a partial solar eclipse will be visible today from Toronto. We'll tell you when, straight ahead. It is Wednesday, August the 12th, and good morning, and thanks for joining me here on CB24 Breakfast this morning. I say me because Bill is on location, joining us in about half an hour's time, and Jen has the day off. So here I am, Nick Dixon. Hope you're doing well. Let's take you live outside this morning. Look back toward the city. Lots of atmosphere to look through there this morning, and a lot of moisture in the air already as well. 20s the temperature feels like 24 out there, and yeah, today is a possibility for some rainy, stormy conditions, really any time between about 11 and 8 today. So if you're heading out and about today, have lunch plans, maybe for a patio, we're going to go for a walk somewhere. Keep that in mind. Also, later this afternoon could be even wetter. Even potentially some thunderstorm activity as well. So there really is a bit of unsettled air out there today. High today is going to be 26 degrees, which is exactly where we should be for this time of year. So bang on that in terms of temperature. But in terms of rain, that's probably not the kind of forecast most people are looking for. We've had so much of it all summer long. But here we go again. Looks like we're in for another round today. Again, Bill joins us in the 7 o'clock hour with some more precise details when it comes to weather. Someone who's got the precise look at the roads right now, of course, is Maytel once again. Hey, Maytel.
1: Hey, good morning, Nick. Well, it looks like we are dealing with some troubles now. Westbound on the 401, it's in the express just approaching Yonge. There is a stalled truck and the right lane is blocked off. So you can see there is a bit of a backup just on the approach. I mean, now it is actually getting quite slow from the 404 out towards Yonge. So if that's the direction you're headed, give yourself a few extra minutes, of course. Westbound 401, that's through the 412. There's a bit of a delay heading out towards the Salem stretch. It's very brief. There's also a closure here. This is the northbound Brimley ramp to the 401 westbound. That's all because of problems with a truck, but everything is in the process of being towed out of the way. You can also see the westbound 401 seems to be just fine through that stretch. Overnight construction, westbound 401 out by Highway 25 has wrapped. All is moving well in the world over there. And just a reminder, there is a closure of Queen and Augusta. Pedestrian was struck. So that's really a good area to avoid. The 501 streetcar also diverting because of it.
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0: Mayoral candidate Brad Bradford is promising to remove bike lanes on Bloor from South Kingsway to Resurrection Road if he's elected come October. CP24's Courtney Hills is live from Etobicoke now with reaction to this. I'm sure this is going to spark some interesting debate, Courtney.
3: Mm-hmm. I think so. And it's one of those topics where people have opinions. Even for us, Nick, we've been outside on Bloor West for about 30 minutes or so. And I've had two people come up to me saying, hey, are you guys covering those bike lanes? And I spoke with one gentleman very briefly who said, I'm a cyclist. I support the lanes, but I don't support them here. Pointing to the congestion in this particular part of the city. He was saying how it's already down to a single lane. There's a lot of businesses in the area affected. And that's what we heard from mayoral candidate Brad Bradford yesterday, saying if he does become the mayor of Toronto, he will rip them out again along this stretch of Bloor West. This is also something he voted in favor of 3 years ago. That was brought up when he made this announcement yesterday. And he said, you know, talking to people when it comes to the data, the feedback on this, it was the wrong decision. And that's why he says he would take this step. We, of course, have also reached out to Mayor Olivia Chow's office on this, saying that this is something that the councillor voted in favor of. And he wants to spend millions of dollars to then remove them for this stretch of the city. So there's no question here, Nick. It depends on who you're talking to, but there is an opinion, whether it's somebody who drives on Bloor West and maybe notices that it is especially busy. It's kind of down to a single lane, especially as you continue further east into the downtown core. You also have cyclists who, of course, are concerned about their safety in certain spots. The city's already very busy, and they have opinions saying that these are really important. So we're going to continue to get more reaction for you. I'll let you hear from some more people, but I have a feeling this will be one of those stories where it won't be too difficult to get opinions on. Over to you.
0: Yeah, no doubt about that. As soon as Brad Bradford made that announcement yesterday, I know sort of the internet or social media was definitely lighting up with opinions. So look forward to hearing more from the people you speak to this morning, Court. Thank you. In other news this morning, the search continues for a 63-year-old woman who's been missing since Saturday. Anne Marie was last seen near Victoria Park in Eglinton shortly before 6 p.m. Saturday. She's described as about 5'7", with shoulder-length blonde hair, and was wearing a white shirt, black pants, glasses, and brown running shoes when she was last seen. Police say she speaks with a Scottish accent and may be confused. Now, they've set up a command post in the parking lot near Eglinton and the Don Valley Parkway, and police have searched the green spaces there and also looking over surveillance video. They're also asking any nearby residents to check their garages, sheds, or any other spaces where somebody may look for shelter. Yesterday, that search was upgraded to level one, which makes all police resources required available. Police also investigating after a man was hit by a vehicle on Queen Street West this morning. Police called to the scene on Queen near Augusta Avenue a little before 5:30. The man was rushed to a trauma center with serious injuries. The driver did remain at the scene. Westbound Queen Street is closed at Augusta while police investigate. And a 43-year-old man and 12-year-old boy from the U.S. are now in hospital with serious injuries after a multi-vehicle crash in Mississauga. This is a look at the scene on the westbound 403 near Mavis from MTO traffic cameras about 5 p.m. yesterday. OPP say several people were standing outside their vehicles after an earlier crash when a third vehicle hit one of the vehicles involved in the initial crash and pushed it into two people. The man and boy were rushed to hospital. The third person was treated for non-life-threatening injuries. And serious injuries in a crash involving a motorcycle in Malton last night. This motorcycle collided with a minivan at Morningstar Drive and Airport Road at about 8:30. Peel Police said the motorcyclist suffered head trauma and the driver of the van has minor injuries. Well, a Brampton landlord has been convicted in connection with a deadly fire in 2023. The fire on Jade Crescent claimed the lives of a woman who was pregnant and her three-year-old daughter. An investigation determined the property had been converted to a four-unit home without proper permits. Officials previously said there were no working smoke alarms on the first story and in the basement of the home. The city says the property owner has been convicted on seven charges and been sentenced to 135 days of consecutive custody, 2 years of probation, and also ordered to pay $50,000. In fines. Well, a large and lengthy rescue operation in Markham after a man got stuck in a trench. Emergency vehicles filled Landmark Court in the Warden and Highway 7 area last night. Firefighters were working to free the man from a trench near the front of a home where some work was being done. A vacuum truck was ultimately brought in, and after about 3 hours, York Regional Police say the man was rescued from the trench. Well, heads up for drivers who use the westbound Gardner Expressway. The highway will be reduced to two lanes between Grand Avenue and Humber River tonight, starting at 11 for bridge rehabilitation work. This partial closure will be in place until tomorrow morning, 11, and again tomorrow night from 11 until 11 a.m. on Friday. So Maytel will definitely be talking about that with you. Also, for drivers, a jump overnight in the price at the pumps. Gas prices went up about 6 cents to an average of about $1.68 per liter at most stations across the GTHA. Diesel also up about 12 cents to 220.9. Dan McTague, the president of Canadians for Affordable Energy, says the hike comes as the price of oil is increasing due to the latest impasse in the efforts to end the U.S.-Iran war. A partial solar eclipse is going to be visible in the sky this afternoon. It won't be anywhere near the epic show we had in 2024 when that full solar eclipse occurred, but Toronto will have about 8% coverage starting at 12:55 and lasting until 2:23. The peak, when you can check it out, is 1:40 this afternoon. Now, the weather currently shows a mix of sun and cloud. Chance of showers during that time, so keep that in mind. The eclipse also coincides with the annual Perseid meteor shower. Best views expected to be in the north and eastern Canada. Well, a new poll out this morning highlighting the importance of including illegal firearm trafficking for Canadians in future Canada-US-Mexico trade negotiations. Just under 9 in 10 respondents to the Nanos poll for CTV News say it is important or somewhat important that firearms trafficking be included in talks. 76% of Ontario respondents say it's important. That's the highest number of any region in the survey. Breaks down like this: 72% of women and only 63% of men say this is an important issue in future negotiations. Well, crews are making steady progress in fighting more than 150 active wildfires across Ontario. Fewer, though, are burning out of control. There are 108 active wildfires burning in northwestern Ontario alone. Of those, 10 are considered out of control, 6 are being held, 7 are under control, and the rest are being observed. Provincial ministers provided an update on the situation on Tuesday.
4: While we're not in the clear here in Ontario yet, we are confident that we have the crews and the aircraft that we need to get the job done. So the progress we're making in containing these fires is allowing some implementation and evacuation orders to be lifted, which is great news, so that communities are able to get back home. And I want to be clear, Changes to these orders are made on the best advice of our fire behavior experts and only when a fire no longer poses a threat to a community.
0: Meantime, opposition parties are still calling for a public inquiry into the province's wildfire response.
5: It's really important to understand the significance of what's happened in these communities in northwestern Ontario, and also very important that the government provide answers and that they ensure that there's full transparency and accountability here so that we can be better prepared in the future. And that means a full and public inquiry.
6: Here's the thing. We're not ready. And we're not ready because we don't have a plan. And we don't really have a plan because your budget's your plan. And if you continually budget less than you spend every year, it's not much of a plan. So is it any surprise that people are saying, we don't know what's going on? They're not communicating to us. The resources that we need aren't there. Because the government's scurrying to catch up. You have to be ready for an emergency. Nothing's perfect. But if you're spending more than $200 million a year, and you're budgeting $150, and you know it, how is that a plan?
0: Now, northwestern Ontario and a small portion of northeastern Ontario remain under a restricted fire zone. That means no open-air burning, including campfires, is allowed. Okay, let's turn to sports right now. Toronto Blue Jays continue their home series against the Red Sox tonight after back-to-back wins.
7: Up the middle, a base hit. And Stroh's going to come in to score.
0: Yeah, after falling behind 3-1 last night, the Jays rallied to tie this one in the fifth, then went ahead in the sixth and added another run in the eighth, all on their way to a 5-3 victory. There are two more games to go in this series. Jose Soriano gets the start tonight. Jays are now 2.5 games back from a wild card spot. So that's the good news for the Jays. The bad news, Blue Jays starter Trey Yesavage is considered week to week now after undergoing knee surgery. Yesavage left to start in Houston last week after feeling some pain in his left knee while he was warming up for the third inning. The team says he's had a procedure now to repair his meniscus. The club says it's possible the right-hander will pitch again this season. Okay, tennis now, and they're down to the final four in the women's singles at the National Bank Open in Toronto. This was quite the match last night. Second-seeded Elena Rybakina defeated Naomi Osaka to advance and will take on fourth-seeded Coco Gauff in the semis today. Gauff advanced after Belena Bencic withdrew due to a hip injury. In today's other semifinal, seventh-seeded Iga Świątek plays ninth-seeded Alina Svitolina, and the winners will play in tomorrow's final. The final is actually the next day. Meantime, here's something to keep in mind if you do much of your vehicle maintenance yourself. An Ontario woman is speaking out after she says a dealership denied her warranty claim because she did her own oil changes. Here's more from CTV's Pat Foran.
8: I've been around vehicles and engines and stuff pretty well my whole life.
9: Shannon Desjardins of Sudbury says she's been doing oil changes on her own vehicles for years.
8: For me to just be able to have everything at home and do it when it's convenient for me.
9: 2 years ago, she leased a 2024 Subaru Outback. She was doing oil changes and keeping records. But in January, at 71,000 kilometers, something went wrong.
8: I was almost home and a little red light came on, which I'd never seen before, but it was an oil light.
9: The light went out, so the next day she continued to drive it.
8: On my way back into town, the light came on again, and that's where I ultimately had it towed because there was obviously a bigger issue.
9: Desjardins was told there was sludge in the engine and other major problems. She was asked to provide proof of oil changes and said she did them herself. That's when she was told repairs would not be covered under warranty.
8: The only reason why they're denying it is because I did my own oil changes.
9: We reached out to Subaru Canada and a spokesperson said owner completed maintenance must follow the maintenance schedule. A record of all services must be supported with documentation, including receipts to ensure warranty coverage can be determined appropriately.
0: If you're handy and have an older car, you may want to do your own oil changes. But if you have a newer vehicle still under warranty, you should return to the dealer or at least an auto shop or lube shop that can give you a paper trail with receipts.
10: When you do the oil change yourself, the risk is too high. I wouldn't do it.
9: CarHelp Canada says a dealer will keep detailed records and use the correct oil and filters. The group says as repairs get more expensive, changing oil yourself may not be worth it.
10: You might think you're saving $100 and $50. It might cost you thousands of dollars afterward.
8: It doesn't sit well with me.
9: Subaru said their investigation is continuing. Desjardins continues to make lease payments and pay insurance on a car she can't drive. Pat Foran, CTV News.
0: All right, that's consider yourself warned there. Coming up, we'll have everything you need to know about your morning commute, including traffic, transit, and a check-in on operations at a Pearson Airport on a potentially stormy day. And, of course, more weather details ahead as well. It's all ahead here on Breakfast.
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34: To say what I have.
0: Okay, a live shot this morning of Pearson Airport. It's 20 degrees, feels like 24 out there, and it's a little overcast. There is some potential rain or even thunderstorms in the forecast. So let's take you live inside the Integrated Operations Control Center this morning, where Airport Duty Manager Karen Dance is standing by with a look at your Wednesday operations. Karen, good morning.
35: Hey, good morning, Nick. We do have 151,000 passengers that are going to be going through terminals on 1,062 flights. Busy start to the morning today with about 136 flights between 7 and 10 this morning. So if you are traveling, give yourself some extra time to go through those passenger screening points. And remember, you can always help the line speed up a little faster by taking out the water bottles and the laptops. We are looking at a peak of 51 arrivals at 3 o'clock this afternoon. 46 airlines, Nick, operating out of Pearson today, heading to 131 airports across 49 countries. Busiest destinations are going to be Vancouver and London Heathrow, with over 15,000 passengers traveling today to those destinations. We are expecting some convective activity that we're looking at behind the board here. It should be over Pearson probably this afternoon. Looking down into Florida and into Atlanta, we could possibly see some programs going on there today. But as always, check with your airline or torontopearson.com for any schedule changes. Other than that, Nick, it's a great day for flying here.
0: Good to hear. Okay, Karen Dance, appreciate the update there. Let's find out how things are out on the roads. Again, Maytel, keeping an eye on any potential pop-up situations that are out there. Maytel, what's it looking like?
1: Well, it looks like problems actually cleared out of the way on the 401 westbound in the express just by Yonge, but it has filled in on the 401 westbound. You can see it is slow out towards Yonge, but now very busy westbound on the 401 from the 404 through to Yonge. And then once you get past that, thankfully, no issue at all. Had some much earlier problems, 403 east through Cawthra, all gone and moving pretty well through there. The 401 westbound, let's get back onto it. A bit of a tie-up heading out towards Salem. Once you get past that, it does does open up through the Scarborough stretch. However, it's this closure that we still have. The northbound Brimley ramp to the 401 westbound. That's because of troubles with a truck. So it's not too bad through Brimley just yet or out towards the 404. But then it jams from the 404 out towards Yonge. The Don Valley Parkway southbound, that's just building normally. So is the Gardner into downtown. A closure as well of Queen and Augusta. Now let's check in with Zara from TTC Transit Control and see what's going on. Is the 501 streetcar still diverting?
2: Good morning, Maytel. Yes, it is. Like you mentioned, Queen and Augusta has a collision. So our 501 streetcars are diverting both ways right now via Spadina, King, and Shaw back to their regular routing. It is a quite a big stretch, so make sure you give yourself enough time if you're heading in that area today. And as a reminder, the 504 King is also diverting both ways for construction this week. Streetcars are running via Parliament and Dundas East. There's also a 504B replacement bus running between Jarvis and Broadview Station via King East, Queen East, and Broadview Avenue. For some good news, though, there is no issues on our subway or LRT routes right now, and the 97C Yonge buses are back on their regular routing ahead of schedule. For more information on our service changes, check out ttc.ca and follow at TTC Notices on X. That's it in Transit Control for now. Back to you in the newsroom. Good morning, Nick.
0: Hey, Zara, morning to you. Thank you so much for the update there. Nice to end on some good news. Still to come here on CB24 Breakfast, the world of business with BNN Bloomberg's Roger Peterson. That's coming up right after this.
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0: be stacking loonies indicate it's time to talk of our business update. BNM Bloomberg's Roger Peterson
1: here. Savings, isn't it?
0: Kind of. That's what it feels like sometimes here. But of course, some of that is threatened by the potential ongoing trade talks with Kuzma, et cetera. And this is an interesting set of numbers about what kind of jobs could be impacted if Kuzma dies. Really?
1: Yeah, there. A study was put together by Oxford Economics for the Canadian American Business Council, and they're saying 102,000 jobs would disappear in Canada if Kuzma dies, 214,000 in the U.S. Mm. So, I mean, and they're all mostly manufacturing because these two sides, we're so intertwined, right? Yeah. And that's the pressure that's on this. Now, we've heard talks seem to we've heard some good news in the last couple of days that maybe things are progressing and that they hope to have a deal before that end of August deadline. But that would be a big hit. And I forget the number of states, but there's probably about 20, I think, that Canada is their biggest trading partner.
0: Yeah, I believe that.
1: And so, you know, Michigan, New York, Ohio, all of those, they're all intertwined with this. California with the wines, tourism, all those things. Yep. So they are really going to push for it. And if they said if this does work out, if they get the deal, I was trying to find, where's those numbers? I'll create about 200, I believe it was 200,000 jobs will be created. Yeah. If 98,000 jobs would be created for Canadians, 137,000 for Americans, if assuming the deal goes
0: and
1: through.
0: And so these numbers, are what are going to be presented to the White House from the American side as well. Because, I mean, when you're looking at potentially 200,000 Americans losing their jobs if Kuzma dies, that's not good. Those are also potential voters, you know, voters with heavy reason to vote in the midterms potentially coming up here. And so you'll see those numbers. But it's interesting, you know, here it's fairly united. The Canadians want to continue
1: in
0: Kuzma. Whereas in the States, you know, you've got the president who clearly doesn't want the deal.
1: Well, we have so much more to lose. Like, you know, as a country, we're as big as California.
0: Exactly.
1: Yeah. Texas, right? Mm-hmm. Florida, we're not much bigger than Florida.
0: Yeah.
1: You know, and so we have a lot more to lose collectively, especially Ontario has a huge thing.
0: Absolutely.
1: To lose. But the states are individual states, and, you know, not all of them are the right color, blue or red. So, so politicized down there.
0: Yeah, that it really is. Yeah.
1: They're willing, you know, to push this to the end and see states be punished.
0: Yeah.
1: Just because of politics.
0: Yeah, exactly. Yeah, it is remarkable how that unfolds down there. In the meantime, let's talk about the markets. You talk a lot about that, of course. But the TSX, another record high, but south of the border, a bit of a different story.
1: Yeah, the TSX hit another high yesterday, third consecutive record close, 36,475.92.
0: 36,000? Wow.
1: Yeah, it has gone up nicely. Utilities were leading, telecoms. Energy as well. Energy's been on fire, of course, with everything that's unfolding in the Middle East. S&P pulled back a little. It's been hovering around record highs, and the Nasdaq had a pullback as well. But today, it looks like it might actually it might have an update because we're seeing some earnings being reported. And CoreWeave had a nice big booming third quarter. Second quarter said sales will be 3.45 to 3.6 for the third quarter. They've got a backlog that's massive, $104 billion. So those are all numbers that mean the AI build-out continues, and it's starting, hopefully, to see some results.
0: CoreWeave is a name I'm not familiar with.
1: It's one of those ones that kind of provided computing that powers artificial intelligence systems. I mean, but they're key.
0: Well, that's the thing, right?
1: You can't have one without the other.
0: In many ways.
1: You know, and so you can't have one without the other. And so CoreWeave having a good earnings report is indicative that AI is still powering forward, and maybe they're starting to see the results. Because the concern was that CapEx, how much they were spending. But now it looks like, you know, some of them are starting to say, hey, things are carrying through. And I mean, the other part of this too, like software is another interesting part of that, because they were taking a huge hit because they said AI would replace them. And now they're looking at a lot of the companies, they're going, hey, wait, they can't replace some of
0: these companies. Interesting watching the sort of evolution of AI that we got so far ahead.
1: Yeah.
0: And I think now we're kind of rationalizing and realizing, okay, maybe it's not as completely like off the charts disruptive.
1: You and I aren't going to be
0: today. Not today.
1: Not today.
0: Tomorrow? Well, I won't be here tomorrow, actually. I won't be back till next Friday. I'm going away. But but nevertheless.
1: Coincidence?
0: I certainly hope not. You can't replace this
1: with
0: AI.
1: Why do you look
0: alike? You know? Could
1: I
0: you?
1: Hope not.
0: I hope not, yeah. I feel like the bots are smarter than us.
1: But it is interesting. Yeah, I mean, and I think, and what we're seeing now, too, is companies are going, okay, here's how we can use it, and here's how we can use it, and also price.
0: Yeah.
1: You know, because people think it's, like, magically free or something. It costs money to use AI.
0: Very expensive.
1: So is it worth replacing whatever you're replacing with AI?
0: Good point. Yeah.
1: We're doing the math now.
0: Roger, I'll see you in a little, about a week's time or so.
1: Yeah,
0: Have
1: enjoy.
0: A great day today.
1: We'll
0: see you tomorrow. Thank you very much. We're back with 7 o'clock headlines right after this.
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0: Mayoral candidate Brad Branford is backpedaling on a move that brought bike lanes to part of Bloor Street, and he seems to have hit a nerve with potential voters. We'll have a reaction from the West End and Courtney Heels this morning. New data from Nano shows an overwhelming number of Canadians want to see illegal firearms trafficking become part of the Canada-US-Mexico trade negotiations. And it may not ultimately compare to the epic solar eclipse we experienced in 2024, but a partial solar eclipse will be visible today from Toronto. We'll tell you when straight ahead and talk to Dan about the Perseid meteor shower. Dan Riskin, that is, coming up here on CP24 Breakfast. It's Wednesday morning, August the 12th. Thanks for joining us here on CP24 Breakfast. Jen has the day off. Bill is on location. We'll get to him momentarily. I'm Nick Dixon. Okay, so here we are on your Wednesday morning. Potentially some stormy weather out there today. Conditions are a little warm and humid right now. Let's go live to Bill right now talk more about the conditions out there. Look at that beautiful shot behind you, though, Bill. Calm now, but potentially unsettled weather ahead.
1: Yeah, a little while ago, boy, that sun was just sitting below that cloud deck, and it was like fire. And you know that old saying, red sky in morning, sailors take warning. And that's usually because high pressure, which brought all that sunshine, comfortable conditions. Oh, there's a shot from our other camera operator, Matt Reed, live showing that perspective. And it is gorgeous. But there's some sort of fact behind the folklore, or at least scientific explanation, is that the high pressure that brought all that sunshine and comfortable conditions yesterday, that's pushing off to the east. The sun rises in the east, and high pressure that brought the sunshine can trap particulates, and as the sun passes through a lot of atmosphere, the lighter colors like blues and yellows, or the word blues and whites and things like that, that's the same little vibration as the fine particulate matter, so that color, so it bounces back, and only the longer waves of red and orange come through, and that is often a sign that there's low pressure coming in from the west, and there is today. So we've been talking a little bit about that. 20 degrees right now. It's going to be a warm day. It's going to be a muggy day, but watch for storms developing around noon. I think 11 a.m. we'll start to see a few showers. Might see it earlier to the west of the city, and then it will go till about 8 p.m. Clusters of it. Not everyone's going to see the same thing, but I would certainly prepare yourself for afternoon and early evening, kind of winding down around 8 and then pushing down to the Niagara region, lingering a little longer, but it could potentially be a pretty stormy afternoon. So we'll keep our eye on that, and I'll have the full long-range forecast. Maytel, it's over to you now for a look at the roads. How are things looking this morning?
2: Pretty busy getting there, but one question, is baseball canceled tonight? That's what I need to know. Having a look at the 401 westbound, it is definitely filling in on the westbound side, just approaching the 427. This is eastbound on the 401, which is also getting much slower now, from the 427 out towards the 400. Opposite end of the city, westbound 401, this is in the express out by Port Union. Those construction trucks, it looks like they are in the right lane, and not much of an impact at all, because you can see everyone just flying by. There is still a closure of the northbound Brimley ramp to the 401 westbound. That camera won't pull up for me, unfortunately. Westbound 401 is a busy drive now from the 404 all the way out towards Yonge. Had some earlier troubles in the express that have cleared out of the way. As for the DVP south, it is at a crawl now from just over the 401 right down to Lawrence. Not too bad yet, heading through Don Mills or Bayview Bloor. The Gardner eastbound starting to build in towards the downtown core. I wouldn't call it jammed by any means just yet, but there is also a closure of Queen and Augusta.
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2: 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Now let's check in with Zara over at TTC Transit Control. Is Queen and Augusta still closed, and is the 501 diverting because of it still?
4: Good morning, Maytel. Yes, so our 501 Queen streetcar is diverting right now because of the collision. Streetcars are diverting both ways via Spadina, King, and Shaw back to regular route. It is quite a big stretch, so give yourself enough time if you're heading that way this morning. There is also a diversion on the 504 King for construction, so streetcars are diverting both ways via Parliament and Dundas East. There's also a 504B replacement bus running between Jarvis and Broadview Station via King East, Queen East, and Broadview Avenue. Our subway and LRT routes are looking good right now, though, so no delays to report there. For latest transit update, check out TTC.ca and make sure you follow at TTC Notices on X. That's it for control for now. Back to you in the newsroom. Good morning, Nick.
0: Hey, good morning, Zara. Thank you. Well, mayoral candidate Brad Branford is promising to remove the bike lanes on a portion of Bloor from South Kingsway to Resurrection Road if he's elected in October. CP24's Courtney Heels is live in Etobicoke this morning along by those bike lanes with some early reaction to this. Courtney, good morning.
5: Mm-hmm. Hey, good morning, Nick. And it seems people know why we're here. I've had people approach me already this morning saying, hey, are you talking about the bike lanes? And it really just depends on who you're talking to when it comes to the opinion. Cyclists, most are very much in favor, saying that it keeps them safer and they'd be disappointed to see these bike lanes removed. I've also talked to drivers, pedestrians in this area saying it's already so congested. They feel it would be a good thing to see those lanes removed and just increase the number of vehicles that could then end up on the road. So lots of opinions. I'll let you hear from some people I talked to about this idea this morning.
6: It's obviously a divided issue because the bike lanes aren't consistent throughout the city. But I mean, if he does do that, that'll probably disrupt things quite a bit because it'll be a big change. I don't know. Yeah, I think it's a complicated issue.
5: Yeah. As a cyclist, do you use these bike lanes? Do you feel that they make your trip safer?
6: Personally, I like them and don't like them because on the one hand, I like them because it's like a reserved spot for me. But then on the other hand, it sometimes is a sort of a congested thing. And there's a lot of parts in the city where it's not appropriately designed.
7: I think that's a horrible idea. I think the bike lanes are great for the city and I use them quite often and so do my friends. And it just provides a little bit of safety when you're biking in the city and I really like them.
5: So this idea came out yesterday from mayoral candidate Brad Bradford saying if he becomes mayor, he will remove the bike lanes. Again, specifically this stretch of Bloor West. This is also something he voted in favor of a couple of years ago. Nikki was asked about this yesterday and he said, well, the information is in now. And hearing from residents in this part of the city, from business owners saying that they're just not working, that's why he's changed his opinion on this stretch. We've also reached out to Mayor Olivia Chow's office, her team saying that this councillor is interested in spending millions of dollars to remove bike lanes that he voted in favor of. So again, lots of opinions. We're going to get more reaction from people in this stretch this morning, but I will say many people already know about this debate and there's no shortage of opinions when it comes to bike lanes, I think, anywhere in the city of Toronto. Over to you.
0: Well, that is for sure. Okay, Courtney Hills live at Etobicoke this morning with more on the potential removal of those bike lanes. We'll see what unfolds. Thanks, Court. Meantime, police are investigating after a man was hit by a vehicle on Queen Street West this morning. Police called to the scene on Queen near Augusta a little before 5:30. The man was rushed to a trauma center with serious injuries. The driver did remain on scene. Westbound Queen Street is closed at Augusta while police investigate. And the search continues today for a 63-year-old woman missing since Saturday. Anne Marie was last seen near Victoria Park in Eglinton shortly before 6 p.m. Saturday. She describes about 5'7 with shoulder-length blonde hair. She was last seen wearing a white shirt, black pants, glasses, and brown running shoes. Police say she has a Scottish accent and may be confused. Now, police have also set up a command post in a parking lot near Eglinton and the Don Valley Parkway. They've searched green spaces there and are looking over surveillance video as well. They're also asking any nearby residents to check their garages, sheds, or any other spaces where somebody may look for shelter. Yesterday, the search for Anne Marie was upgraded to a level one, which makes all police resources required available. Heads up, if you're driving past the pumps this morning, the prices jumped overnight. Gas prices up around 6 cents a liter to about $1.68 at most GTHA stations this morning. Diesel also up 12 cents to about $2.21. Dan McTague, president of Canadians for Affordable Energy, says the hike comes as the price of oil is increasing due to the latest impasse in the efforts to end the U.S.-Iran war. A partial solar eclipse is going to be visible in the GTA sky this afternoon. Now, it won't be anywhere near the epic show we saw in 2024. Toronto, in this case, will have about 8% coverage. It starts at 12:55, lasts until 2:23 with the peak at 1:40. Now, the weather currently shows a mix of sun and cloud with a chance of showers at that time. The eclipse coincides with the annual Perseid meteor shower. The best views are expected to be in the north and eastern Canada. Well, as Canadian and U.S. trade representatives get set to work on a deal done ahead of the August 19th deadline, a new Nanos poll for CTV News finds almost 9 in 10 Canadians want illegal firearms trafficking as a trade negotiation priority. CTV's Scott Hurst is live this morning with more on this story. So, Scott, what's the latest on trade negotiations overall, and how does illegal guns factor into all of this?
8: Nick, good morning. Canadian trade representatives with a renewed push in the U.S. Capitol. Canada U.S. Trade Minister Dominic LeBlanc in Washington, D.C. yesterday, meeting with his American counterpart, Jamieson Greer, for the second time in less than a week, and news signs that a framework of an agreement with the U.S. could be reached and then shared with Trump before that critical deadline, just 1 week from today. Dominic LeBlanc posting on social media that discussions remain ongoing. Last month, Trump threatened to impose 50% tariffs on some $28 billion worth of Canadian imports, things like wine, hockey sticks, and cement. Trump targeting Canada for what he calls discrimination discriminatory trade policies. Trump has taken issues with provincial bans on U.S. alcohol and supply management on dairy, just to highlight a pair of trade irritants. Now, it's unclear right now when LeBlanc will meet with Jameson Greer again, but LeBlanc's office confirming that Canada's lead trade negotiator, Janice Charette, remains in daily contact with her American counterpart. All of these trade negotiations come with the new Nanos poll for CTV News that reveals public safety, also a top issue for Canadians in the broader negotiations with Canada, the U.S., and Mexico. Of course, Canadians are looking for economic relief from tariffs that are imposed on Canadian products. But according to this new Nanos survey, as part of a border bargain, just under 9 in 10 Canadians want the issue of illegal firearms trafficking included as a trade negotiation priority. The cross-border smuggling of firearms really poses a real threat to the safety and security of Canadians, with law enforcement statistics, Nick, continually showing a majority of violent gun crimes in Canada are committed with illegal firearms, many crossing the border from the United States. And so there are some significant priorities that Canadians are looking for, of course, economic relief, but also public safety in broader trade negotiations between Canada, the U.S., and Mexico, Nick.
0: Okay, only to be a fly on the wall and hear more about those negotiations. In the meantime, CTV's Scott Hurst, live for us this morning. Scott, thanks for the update there.
8: Thanks, Nick.
0: All right. In sports news this morning, Jays continue their homestand tonight against the Red Sox after back-to-back wins.
9: Up the middle, a base hit. And Stroh's going to come in to score.
0: Yeah, after the Jays fell behind 3-1 last night, the team rallied to tie the game in the fifth inning, went ahead in the sixth, and then added another run in the eighth on their way to a 5-3 win. Two games left in this series with the Red Sox. Jose Soriano, one of the new additions to the team, gets the start tonight. The Jays are now 2.5 games back of a wild card spot. Okay, this could be kind of wild. Sky Watchers in Ontario and beyond will get a unique show today as the Perseid meteor shower continues and it coincides with the partial solar eclipse. After the break, we're going to talk about your most memorable celestial events and we'll hear your take on the conversation coming up next here on CP24 Breakfast.
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0: 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It's redefining the definition of what defines a car. What is he doing?
1: Thank you. Hey, Jim?
0: Yeah?
1: You've got the wrong car. This one failed inspection.
0: Okay, what now?
1: Well, we bring one in that is clutch certified.

0: program is brought to you by Diamond and Diamond Lawyers, Canada's largest personal injury law firm with over $1 billion in total settlements.
1: Well, good morning and welcome back to CP24 Breakfast. It looks like we are dealing with a new crash on the QEW eastbound. It's just beyond third line. You can now see we've got emergency crews on scene. HOV and two left lanes are blocked off. So getting really busy very quickly from approaching Bronte all the way out towards third line. So factor that into your drive time. Eastbound on the 401, that is slow now from the 427 heading out towards the 400. The westbound side of the 401 building through the 412. You've got this ongoing closure of the northbound Brimley ramp to the 401 westbound. So certainly worth noting. And just a reminder, there is still this closure of Queen and Augusta. That's because a pedestrian was struck earlier this morning. Now let's throw things over to Bill and see how the weather is.
2: Thank you so much, Maytel. Yeah, Chopper 24 high in the sky over the east side and looking back at the city way off in the distance. A lot of haze out there. Humidity 20, feeling like 24 right now. And that's the potential energy by which we will see showers and storms develop. Plenty of triggers. On the west side of the GTA, we may see them come a little bit earlier through the mid-late morning. But for us, I think the bulk of it will happen around noon 1 onward through 8. And we'll see kind of these bubble up of thunderstorms. Not everyone's going to see it, nor have the same intensity. But I would plan for some soaking rains this afternoon, be you lucky or unlucky enough to get them. Here's a look at your 7-day forecast. 26 for a high today. We do have those showers and storms. Should be winding down here around 8 p.m. and then drifting down to the Niagara region, holding on a little bit longer into the evening. Tomorrow, we start with some cloud. It clears out. 27 for a high in a variable sky. It's a bit of a breeze out of the northwest, so knocking down the humidity a touch. And then 25 for Friday. A risk of a few showers in the afternoon, mostly to the north and east of the city, along the tail end of a little trough swinging through. The more southwest you go, the brighter the skies. Mainly sunny for Saturday. That's going to be a beauty of a day. Sunday, we look, and the model's not in total alignment, but it looks like the showers should come in the afternoon. One says the morning, but I'm hoping that holds off so you can get more of a weekend outdoors and more fun underway. And then Monday, we get into some mainly sunny skies. Monday and Tuesday look great right as we head back to work, but maybe some people have it off, or maybe you can think far enough ahead to take it off and head down to the waterfront or the beach, which is where we are right now. It would be a great place to be. But speaking of celestial events, we're going to be talking about those. Beautiful sunrise this morning.
0: 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Opens August 21st. The countdown is on.
3: That's right, Bill. We're going to talk about this because it's a special day in the stars, the cosmic doubleheader. We've got this partial solar eclipse peaking at 1:40 p.m., followed by the spectacular Perseid meteor shower later tonight. The Perseids, as some people may not know, are debris from the comet Swift-Tuttle, an icy ball orbiting the sun every 130 years. That's not scheduled to come back until 2125, so this is my last shot at that. But we're asking our viewers this morning, what is your most memorable celestial event you've ever witnessed? Where were you? Who were you with? Send stories and photos to now at cp24.com, and we'll share the responses. Bill, let's talk to you about this. You know, what is your most memorable celestial event? Because you've had a few great experiences.
2: Well, I enjoyed the show we did in April 2024.
3: That was great.
2: Wow, that time goes fast at Crystal Beach. But unfortunately, there was a lot of cloud around, as often is the case in April. But previous to that, in 2017, I headed down to Nashville, just south. I think the place is called Selma. I was in the parking lot of like Cracker Barrel. Everyone was there on lawn chairs, and the skies were clear. And this was one of the most unbelievable things I've ever seen. I think it was about 1 or 2 in the afternoon, and the sky went completely black. The birds started going in all kinds of weird formations. The animals were doing weird things. And then for about 2 minutes, when it was in totality, I could take off the glasses and look at the corona around the moon. And it was just so mind-blowing. That visual has stuck with me for a long time. I almost got a tattoo to represent it. I'm not sure if we have any of the pictures or video to show that, but it was unbelievable. That's why I'm so excited to join. Oh, there it is. So this is what I took with my picture back then. I had the glasses on, certainly, because it's dangerous for the eyes outside total eclipse, and this is what I captured with my phone in 2017. The video probably a little too grainy to show on broadcast quality, but it was wild with just the birds going everywhere, and I boomed in, and then I got right out of there. I didn't end up staying for too long because I had to be back at work, but worthy, and I would love to do it again, to be honest. Like, I know next year I think it will happen over the pyramids in Egypt. That would be a pretty cool place to be experiencing it. What about you, Nick?
3: That would be fantastic. Yeah, I mean, I remember, again, Crystal Beach.

0: speech with you a couple of years ago. That was a lot of fun. I was actually going back in the newsroom yesterday in the meeting. I was the oldest one there, so no one else related to me on this. Did you watch Halley's Comet in 1986? Do you remember that? Because I remember my kids in my neighborhood. We got up and watched that, right?
1: Yeah, I was pretty young at the time, obviously. But yeah, we went out, and I remember looking up at the night sky. I've always been fascinated with space. It's so vast. It's billions of light years across in the universe. It's wild.
0: You're seeing the past and the present. It's really pretty cool. Okay, Bill, we'll get to you in the future as well as we get more weather details from Bill throughout the morning. Yeah. So, Bill, thanks for that. Meantime, here's some viewer responses. This coming in from our viewer Paul this morning says, I was walking at night 10 years ago by Peanut Plaza, that's in North York, and a car-sized comet flew over me, and I could see the glowing sparkles of it as it trailed by over me. I'll never forget it. Yeah, that's pretty cool. Sometimes those comets really look pretty powerful indeed. So that's kind of a neat experience.
1: Yeah, what that likely was a meteorite, a little piece of debris coming through the atmosphere. I've seen one of those over Mississauga as well. It looks as huge as a comet because all the ice and the rock and the friction creates this fireball, but they're actually probably really much smaller meteorites as opposed to a full comet.
0: Yeah, no doubt. There was one over the 400 about a month or so ago as well that caught a lot of people's attention. Okay, Bill, back to you momentarily. Coming up after the break here, though, on Breakfast, we'll chat with CTV science and tech expert Dan Riskin, and he's going to talk about the science behind today's celestial show. So still much more to come as we look up today.
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0: All right, we've been talking all morning about the partial eclipse and full meteor shower that are happening tonight. So let's talk more about the significance of today's celestial show. CTV science and technology expert Dan Riskin joining us live again this morning. Dan, twice in 1 week, you've got people behind you there as well, very busy wherever you are. But let's talk about what's going to be happening above, not behind, or in front of us today. Let's start with that partial solar eclipse, only 8%. So how much are we really going to see of that?
16: Very little. And again, if you remember from 2024, make sure you are protecting your eyes. You can't go looking at the sun directly. Okay. If you still have your plastic spectacles to protect your eyes that you got in 2024, if you've kept them as a souvenir, dust them off and you can use those. The sun is just as dangerous today as it was in 2024. So we'll see a little sliver of it taken off. I think this is just a really exciting day for people in Iceland, people in England, people in Spain. A lot of people have traveled to go there and see this. And listen, I will say that after 2024, after we experienced that total eclipse here, I was overwhelmed and completely, I immediately thought, I got to go do this again. Like, I could totally understand the thinking behind traveling the world whenever these things happen to try to get into the path of totality to see the total thing. So today it'll be partial from here, just only about 8%. And it's coming up about 2 hours from now. I don't know the exact timing. But it's special whenever it happens.
0: It definitely is. The other thing is, it's kind of a double dose we're getting today. We've also got the Perseid meteor shower. Now, there are showers in the forecast as well, so different kind of shower activity as well. But let's talk about Perseid, because some people may have heard the name or heard the term, but don't quite know what it is or where and what we should be looking for.
16: Yeah, it's a meteor shower. It happens every summer as the Earth goes through its orbit. It passes through this dirty spot in space, and it's dirty because there's a comet that goes through and drops off debris there every 100 and something years. And so every summer, as we pass through that little cloud of debris, a bunch of that dust gets burnt up in the atmosphere, dust and ice that's just sitting in space waiting for us. And it, as a result, you get this meteor shower where there could be 50 to 100 meteors per hour. And all you got to do to see these things is get out into the somewhere where there aren't city lights and just look at the whole sky at once. You don't need a telescope. You don't know where exactly it's going to be in the sky. So there's nowhere to zoom in on. You just got to look at the whole sky at once. And in fact, you know, if you've got your phone with you, you got a tripod or something like that, it can be fun to try to just do a long exposure and see if you can capture something on your screen, so you can get the kinds of footage that you're looking at on the screen there. It's a lot of fun, and it's nice out, so it's a good time to be out lying on your back looking at the sky.
0: Yeah, very cool. Let's be clear here. You talked about the glasses necessary for this partial solar eclipse. You can watch this with the naked eye, though, the Perseid, right?
16: Yeah, the Perseid meteor shower, no problem. And you know what? If you want to be a nerd, if you're lying there on the grass and you're looking for something to talk about, here's your nerdy fact for the day. It's called the Perseid meteor shower. It's named after the constellation Perseus, because as we move through space, those shooting stars kind of come from one direction. They come from one side. And if you sort of do a long exposure of all the meteors, they will kind of all seem to radiate from this one spot. It'll look like they're all coming out of one place. And that one place is the constellation Perseus. And so that's why they're called the Perseid meteor shower.
0: Kind of like that opening sequence in Star Wars almost.
16: It's like a very, very, like, very, very low quality version of what it's like to be on the Millennium Falcon when they hit warp drive.
0: Yeah, exactly. Okay, Dan, what is your most memorable celestial event? Because obviously you were pretty moved by what happened a couple of years ago. Is that what stands out the most to you? Because I was just talking to Bill, Halley's Comet, we're about the same vintage. I remember back in 86 watching that.
16: Yeah, no, Halley's Comet was neat, but there is nothing like a total solar eclipse. It blew my mind. I was changed by that experience. It was like nothing I've ever experienced. It was so emotional. And I'll tell you, it was cloudy. I couldn't see the thing. It just got dark and then light again. So I still have this like itch to actually see the sun as it disappears behind the moon. Yeah. That's something I still haven't done. I was in Niagara Falls. It was very cloudy. But just to be in that place when it got dark like that and then got light again was like nothing I've ever experienced. It's the coolest thing ever.
0: It was super cool.
16: I hope everyone watching gets a chance to see that.
0: No doubt. Okay, I appreciate you making those connections for us, Dan. And you got that empty game of Connect 4 behind you as well. So good luck on that. And
16: I'll get on it.
0: Good luck in whatever you're doing today. Dan Riskin, once again, thanks so much, Dan. We'll see you, Dan, next back here on Monday. Appreciate this, Dan.
16: Thank you.
0: All right. We still got more CP24 breakfast coming up. 7:30 headlines right after this. Live shot from Chopper 24 as we head to break. Looking over one of Toronto's beautiful beaches this morning. All is calm right now. But again, some potentially unsettled weather is on the way.
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0: Canada Brad Radford backpedaling on a move that brought bike lanes to Bloor, or at least a stretch of that, and he seems to have hit a nerve with some potential voters. Reaction from the city's West End with Courtney Heels this morning. On the other side of the city, police have set up command post in the Victoria Village Recreation Center and Arena as they continue to search for a missing woman, Anne Marie, last seen over the weekend in the Vic Park and Eglinton area. And it may not ultimately compare to the epic solar eclipse we experienced in 2024, but a partial solar eclipse will be visible today from Toronto. Tell you when, straight ahead. Wednesday morning, August the 12th. Good morning. Thanks for joining us here on CB24 Breakfast. Hope your day is off to a pretty good start so far. Jen is actually away today and Bill is on location. I'm Nick Dixon. I appreciate you joining us this morning. So right now it's at 20 degrees out there, feeling like 24, and we are potentially in for a bit of an unsettled day when it comes to the weather. So let's get the best details on the forecast with our meteorologist himself, Bill Coulter. Bill, good morning.
1: Good morning to you. And you're absolutely right. So we've got this muggy back with us after a warm but pretty manageable day yesterday. Bright, beautiful, relatively dry. Now the humidity's built back and a low pressure system is swinging through the Great Lakes region and it's going to create some lift, especially in the afternoon and early evening. So I think for us, anywhere afternoon through to about 8 p.m., dragging a little bit longer to the Niagara region through the late evening and clearing out parts of Midwestern and Southwestern Ontario a little bit earlier. But we may also get into a few showers earlier over Midwestern and Southwestern Ontario from about 10 a.m. onward. But for Toronto itself, proper, I would say 11 to 8 on the outside. And the reason why I say that is because a few people were asking yesterday, they had tickets to go see something at the RBC Amphitheater, and they're like, please, Bill, change the weather. So I'm pretty sure by, I mean, I don't dictate what happens with cancellations to things, but I think by then we'll start to see things really settle down, so it shouldn't ruin your mid-late evening plans. I'll have your full long-range forecast coming up. Let you know about some nice days, including Saturday. That's coming up. Maytel?
12: Thank you so much, Bill. Well, it certainly is getting heavier out there, and troubles continue on the QEW eastbound. It's just beyond third line. The HOV and two left lanes are out with a collision. You can see it's just now the two right lanes, or maybe one center lane that's blocked off. But crews are picking up the cones and leaving, so hopefully all of this should be cleared within the next couple of minutes or so. But in the meantime, you're stuck with this backlog eastbound QEW. This is not pleasant. Approaching Bronte all the way out towards third line, but hopefully everything gone within the next minute or two. As I mentioned, on the 401 westbound, this is in the collectors just approaching Bayview. It's the central lane that's blocked off with a stalled vehicle, so it's already heavy westbound on the 401. Heading out of Scarborough from McCowan now, westbound 401 delay all the way through the 404 towards Bayview. The Don Valley Parkway, the Gardner, just your usual tie-ups. Also a closure of Queen and Augusta.
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12: Now let's check in with Zara over at TTC Transit Control. What can you tell us about the closure at Queen and Augusta this morning?
3: I may tell. So our 501 streetcars are diverting because of it. Both ways, they're going via Spadina, King, and Shaw back to their regular routing. It is quite a big stretch, so make sure you give yourself enough time if you're heading out in that area. And as a reminder, the 504 is diverting both ways for construction this week as well. Streetcars are running via Parliament and Dundas East. There's also a replacement 504B bus running between Jarvis and Broadview Station via King East, Queen East, and Broadview Avenue. We also have a bit of a delay on line two right now. Trains are holding westbound at Bathurst Station for an emergency alarm activation. Our crews are aware and are seeing what's going on down there to help get service back up. For more information on our changes, check out TTC.ca and follow at TTC Notices on X. That's it from Control for now. Over to you, Nick.
0: Thank you, Zara. Mayoral candidate Brad Bradford is promising to remove the bike lanes on a stretch of Bloor from South Kingsway to Resurrection Road if he's elected mayor come October. CP24's Courtney Hills is live in that stretch of Etobicoke with reaction to the proposal from Bradford. Courtney, what are you hearing?
5: Good morning, Nick. Lots of opinions on this one. I feel like this is always the case when you talk about bike lanes. You hear from cyclists who very much are in favor of the bike lane, saying it makes them feel safer while out on the roads. You also hear from drivers who feel that it takes up too much room. And this particular stretch, there are a lot of thoughts on. So you mentioned we're along Bloor West. This area, you can see it's kind of down to one lane as a result of the bike lanes. This is also the case as you continue further east. This is also a busy road. A lot of people rely on Bloor to get downtown. So we've been asking people, what do you think if Brad Bradford is the next mayor for Toronto, he decides to remove these lanes? Is this a good idea? Will it impact traffic? Will it impact cyclists? Here's what I'm hearing from people this morning.
6: I'm a cyclist. I ride through here quite often, but these bike lanes aren't functional. If they put proper bike lanes in, I would support it, but I do support taking these bike lanes out because they're not safe and they're uneven, you can see on the pavement. So, as a cyclist, I do support taking these out.
7: I don't really ride a bike, but like I said, the only thing I've witnessed is that when an emergency vehicle is trying to get through, that I've seen that it's had to go around or it's taken a longer time.
5: So Bradford made this announcement yesterday. Again, he says if he becomes mayor, he will remove this stretch along Bloor. He was also asked why he voted in favor of it 3 years ago when he was on council at that time, saying the data is back. He's heard from business owners, people who live in the area, people who drive, even cycle in the area. They don't feel like the design works here, and that's why he thinks they shouldn't be here anymore. We've also reached out to Mayor Chow's office, her team saying that this is something that councillor voted for, and it would cost millions to remove the bike lanes. So as I say, Nick, lots of opinions on this one, depending on, you know, your perspective on all of this. We'll get more reaction to this morning. Over to you.
0: Yeah, interesting to hear those comments already. Courtney Hills live in Etobicoke this morning as they talk about maybe removing those bike lanes depending on the outcome of the election. Thanks, Court. More developing news this morning from downtown, where fire crews are on scene of an apartment fire, and it involves lithium-ion batteries. Now, Chopper 24 is live over the scene. This is near George Street in Dundas and Jarvis, on George near Dundas and Jarvis, pardon me. Toronto Fire telling CP24 three people were reportedly injured. At this point, the extent of their injuries isn't known. We can tell you the fire is out now, but this comes amid repeated warnings from fire officials about the dangers of these batteries, these lithium-ion batteries that power devices like e-bikes and e-scooters. And stay with CP24 breakfast, because later this half hour, in about 10 minutes time or so, Fire Chief Jim Jessup is going to be joining me live in studio to discuss the risks, show us some of what he's seen and his crews have seen at these lithium ion fires. Very serious dangers here, and we talk about them quite a bit on the show, and we're going to get the chief talking more about them, the dangers, and potentially some prevention as well. So that conversation straight ahead as Toronto Fire dealing with another lithium ion battery fire this morning. Also this morning, the search continues for a 63-year-old woman who's been missing since Saturday. Anne-Marie was last seen near Victoria Park in Edmonton shortly before 6 p.m. on Saturday. She's described as 5'7" with shoulder-length blonde hair and was wearing a white shirt, black pants, glasses, and brown running shoes when she was last seen. Police say she has a Scottish accent and may be confused. Now, police have also set up a command post in a parking lot near Eglinton and the DVP. They've searched the green spaces in the area, and they're also looking over surveillance video. Police also asking residents nearby to check their garages, sheds, or any other spaces where somebody may look for shelter. Yesterday, the search for Anne-Marie was upgraded to level 1, which makes all police resources required available. Homicide detectives will provide an update this morning on the death of a man stabbed outside of Hamilton Pool Hall. happened over the weekend. 21-year-old Zenon Roussel was at King Street Sports Billiard and Sports Bar on King West near Paradise Road South when a fight broke out after the bar closed around 2:30 Sunday morning. Police say the victim was found by a taxi driver on Main Street near Frid and was rushed to hospital but later died of his injuries. Police haven't said if any arrests have been made in the case, but that update is set for 11:30 this morning in Hamilton. Well, a 43-year-old man and 12-year-old boy, both from the U.S., are in hospital with serious injuries after a multi-vehicle crash in Mississauga. Let's show you the scene. This is the westbound 403 near Mavis. This is from the MTO traffic cameras at about 5 p.m. yesterday. OPP say people were standing outside their vehicles after an earlier collision when a third vehicle hit one of the vehicles involved in the initial crash and pushed it into two people. The man and boy were rushed to hospital, a third person treated for non-life-threatening injuries. Well, there's been a jump overnight in the price at the pumps. Gas prices went up around 6 cents a liter to an average of about $1.68 at most GTHA stations. Diesel also up 12 cents to about $2.21. Dan McTague, the president of Canadians for Affordable Energy, says the hike in price comes as the price of oil is increasing due to the latest impasse in efforts to end the U.S.-Iran war. Well, from going up to looking up, a partial solar eclipse will be visible in the GTA sky this afternoon as part of a cosmic doubleheader for the GTA. Now, compared to the full solar eclipse we experienced in 2024, Toronto today will see about an 8% coverage. You'll still need those glasses, though, if you want to look at it. It'll start at 12:55 this afternoon, last until 2:23, the peak. And again, the peak is only going to be 8%, is going to be at about 1:40 this afternoon. Now, the weather currently shows a mix of sun and cloud with a chance of showers at that time. Now, the eclipse again coincides with the annual Perseid meteor shower, and the best views of that are expected to be in the north and east of Canada. Well, a new poll is highlighting the importance of including illegal firearm trafficking for Canadians in future Canada-US-Mexico trade negotiations. Just under 9 in 10 respondents to the Nanos poll for CTV News says it is important or somewhat important that firearm trafficking be included in trade talks. 76% of respondents in Ontario say that's important, and that is the highest number of any region in the survey. 72% of women, only 63% of men say it's an important issue for future negotiations. Turning to sports, Toronto Blue Jays continue their homestand tonight against the Red Sox after back-to-back wins.
2: Up the middle, a base hit. And Straw's going to come in to score.
0: Yeah, don't call it a comeback, but after falling behind 3-1 last night, the Jays rallied to tie this game in the fifth inning. Then they went ahead in the sixth and added another run in the eighth on their way to a 5-3 win. There are two games left in this series. Jose Soriano gets the start tonight. Jays currently 2.5 games back from a wild card spot. Okay, into the hardcore, the Temple will try and put an end to their month-long losing streak tonight as they wrap up a road trip with a visit to the Dallas Wings.
4: But out comes Maria Conde. Mabry from deep.
0: Yeah, it's been a dismal month. Toronto has dropped 9 straight games since its last win on July 12th. The Tempo have only 4 wins away from home all season and have lost all 4 games on this road trip by double figures. Can they reverse that? Well, we'll find out as tip-off goes tonight at 8. Well, researchers in Prince Edward Island are testing a little-known grain that could help cut costs for growers while also lowering greenhouse gas emissions.
8: What we try to do is add more tools to the toolbox for farmers.
0: So the grain is called Kernza. Unlike wheat or barley, it grows back every year so farmers don't have to seed every spring. It also works as grain for human use, with some bread and beer already being made with it. It can also be used as forage for livestock. For now, its market is still relatively limited, but it's definitely an innovation that could really catch on. Interesting. Okay, more CB24 Breakfast, of course, coming right up. It is 7:43. Quick break here. Live shot of Billy Bishop Airport. We're back with more after this.
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1: Really pretty shot looking down on Allen Gardens. This is one of my favorite places to go in winter. You kind of get that tropical feel, escape from the cold. But in the summer, I'm sure it's absolutely lovely too. I've been through in a while. Maybe I'll put that on the list of things to do. It's going to be a bit of a stormy afternoon. So you may be looking for things to do indoors, maybe a movie. Lots of good ones out there right now. And Allen Gardens obviously offering you some options as well. We're sitting at 20, feeling like 24. We've seen beautiful sunrise, the rays of the sun just kind of breaking through the clouds. It's really quite gorgeous right now, so maybe enjoy that before the active weather does come. For us, it'll probably be on the outside an 11 a.m. to 7, 8 p.m. event, lingering a little bit later through the Niagara region. Not everyone's going to see it, but we will get some stormy weather this afternoon, especially after about 1 or 2 p.m. Let's take a look at the highlights of the day. We are headed to a high. Like I said, we're from 20 to 26. That'll be the high. We're looking at a relatively light wind, 10 to 20 kilometers per hour out of the west. But obviously, under some of those thunderstorm cells, we'll get gusty winds and heavy downpours. So watch for that this afternoon. Have the umbrella with you. 17 tonight, 27 tomorrow. It's going to be a generally really nice day. We get a bit more cloud in the morning than the afternoon. Friday, there's a little trough swinging through the central Great Lakes region. We could get clipped by a couple of showers. That's a change from yesterday. It looked like it was going to be mainly sunny. It will be to our southwest, and it's possible this could change. So don't change your plans necessarily for Friday. Just a brief passing shower if we get it. Saturday, beautiful, mainly sunny, 25. Sunday, it looks like afternoon and evening showers, a high 26. And then Monday and Tuesday, right as we head back to work, some beach days, 27 both days, mainly sunny skies, really, really quite lovely for the start of the next work week. That is your 7-day forecast. I'm going to send it over to Maytel. Has it been a busy morning for commuters so far, Maytel?
22: Well, it certainly is a busy drive on and off in certain sections. We do have some new troubles now on the 401 eastbound. It's out by Mississauga Road. It's in the collector, as you can see, a stalled vehicle in the right lane. Everything seems to be moving just fine through there, so not much to worry about because of that. Now, there was a collision eastbound on the QEW. It was just beyond third line out through here in the HOV and two left lanes. It has been cleared out of the way. However, you're still stuck in this major backlog from Bronte, I would say, all the way out towards third line. So it does seem like it is easing just a bit on the approach. There was a stalled vehicle westbound 401 in the collectors out by Bayview. That's now gone, but you certainly have a slow drive ahead of you on the westbound 401. It's already pretty jammed up from McCowan. Make that Markham Road now all the way out towards the Bayview stretch. And taking a look at the Don Valley Parkway heading south, if it wants to let me, it's a busy one down towards Don Mills and Bloor, a bit of a tie-up in towards the Richmond exit. And eastbound on the Gardner, that is filling in normally. Augusta and Queen, sorry, that is still closed because a pedestrian was struck earlier.
0: All right, Maytel, thank you so much. Well, scenes like these have unfortunately become more and more common as the soaring use of rechargeable technology sometimes could also mean the rising chance of malfunction and fires for devices that are not up to code. So joining us live this morning to talk more about this is a very familiar face to CP24 viewers. We're talking to the chief of Toronto Fire, Chief Jim Jessup. Jim, nice to see you this morning, Chief. Thank you for being here. We've got an ongoing fire, in fact, right now on George Street that apparently is attributed to lithium-ion batteries. What is it about these batteries that either makes them so prone to fire and the dangers they provide not only to residents and people, but firefighters as well?
3: Well, good morning, and thank you. And, you know, we've actually had three fires now in the last 24 hours involving lithium-ion batteries. One in Etobicoke, one in Scarborough that destroyed a house, and, of course, one this morning where we now have three persons that have been transported to hospital. The City of Toronto and Toronto Fire Service has been very vocal and very clear that this is the greatest evolving fire safety risk in Canada's largest city.
0: Wow.
3: And, you know, City Council actually ended up directing me to speak and advocate both to the federal and the provincial government because we need regulatory changes. Three fires again in 24 hours.
0: Yeah.
3: So the primary reason, Nick, is the batteries that are sold in Canada are not regulated and they're not required to meet a standard. So you could go on eBay or any type of shopping online system right now and order batteries that we have no idea how they're tested. We have no idea what standard they meet.
0: Mm-hmm.
3: And they are the primary reasons why we have seen a well over 200% increase in fires in the last number of years.
0: So are there any safe lithium ion batteries?
3: Yes. So, you know, there's a reason why our cell phones and our laptops and our drills don't generally go into what we call thermal runaway and explode. Mm-hmm. Now, if those batteries are damaged or if they're overcharged, of course, that can happen as well. Mm-hmm. But the primary batteries that we are seeing causing this exponential growth in fires in our city are those batteries that do not meet a standard, that are aftermarket batteries and are quite often either damaged, they're either altered. We have seen this very frequently where individuals try to supercharge them or alter them to get a faster charge. These are the ones that are causing us problems. And to your point, it's not just the citizens, it's the responding firefighters, paramedics, and police officers that are being put at exponential risk as well.
0: Yeah, absolutely. No doubt about that. So is there a way, if you're looking at, you know, for example, a lot of people, you know, have the e-bikes, e-scooters, things along those lines. Can you look at a battery and think, this is probably problematic, I may need to get a new one, or may it not be that obvious?
3: Well, you would want to look for, what you know, like a ULC or a CSA standard. Mm-hmm. Like, you know, that is the governing body in Canada. But certainly, if the batteries are damaged, if you're not using the charging system for which they came with, and if they're altered, the likelihood of having a fire grows, as I said, at an accelerator rate.
0: And this may seem like a stupid question, but I have to ask it. Does it have to be plugged in and charging in order to catch fire?
3: Well, no. And this is one of the things that, you know, that really worries us. We've actually seen lithium-ion batteries reignite where they have been stored safely by Toronto Fire Service after fires.
0: Really?
3: 6 to 8 weeks later. They will still go into thermal runaway. And one of the things I spoke about last week was we've actually had fires where our firefighters, like this morning, were in the apartment on George Street, and we've noted upwards of 10 additional e-bikes and mobile devices in that unit alone. Mm-hmm. So, as I said, the biggest thing that the City of Toronto has been asking for, and we will continue to ask for, is we need the federal government to come to the table to work collaboratively with us, and we need the Fire Marshal's Office of Ontario to work with us to look at potential amendments to the fire code.
0: Yeah, I mean, when you talk about those kind of numbers, I mean, 3 in 24 hours, 200% increase, etc., over the year, you've got to think this might get politicians' attention. Do you feel like these calls that you're making to the city, and then they're being heard by the feds, etc., is that something you understand is resonating? Are people listening to that?
3: Well, certainly City Council. Council unanimously directed me to approach the federal government and the provincial government. We've heard back from both. What I am asking for as fire chief is we need to get this moving. The fires continue to happen, and we've already had fatalities, we've had critical injuries, and the other thing that we are learning now as the science evolves is the risks from the carcinogens and the exposure to the firefighters is a lot different than in what we would deem normal house fires. To the point where we now are looking at new technologies and how to actually clean the bunker gear, because the normal way of using our extractors is not removing the carcinogens and the heavy metals. So this isn't a growing problem. We know these devices are not going anywhere. We're not calling for a ban, but what we are calling for is both the federal government and the provincial government to work collaboratively with us to limit the probability and the consequence of these fires.
0: It's interesting, Chief, because, you know, we had this conversation with our audience yesterday about, you know, what to do about e-bikes and e-scooters in the city of Toronto. You know, they're legal to buy, legal to own, but effectively there's really no legal place you can actually ride them or drive them, et cetera, depending on how you define that. But they also are a bit of a example of the state of our economy. A lot of people have been gig workers, delivery, et cetera. They're using these devices to get around here. So while they're available, the fixes that you're looking for, like you said, you're not looking for a ban. Is this a simple fix, like the idea of regulation and standards? Is that relatively simple to do?
3: Well, unfortunately, regulations and legislative changes are not always the quickest. But certainly we believe, as we have seen in New York State and California and some European countries, if we start with at least requiring the batteries that are sold in Canada to meet a standard, that is the first step. We, as I said, we're not calling for a ban. We're not looking for any unintended impact of causing people financial hardship. But this has to stop, and we need to start putting measures in place to at least limit the chances of fire.
0: These sound remarkably preventable, and of course they're tying up resources where there may be fires elsewhere. Chief Jessup, appreciate the time this morning. Thanks for highlighting all this.
3: Thanks for the opportunity.
0: Appreciate your ongoing efforts as well. Thank you. All right, more breakfast coming up after this. 8 o'clock headlines after a few minutes here of a break on CP24.

0: we've been hearing rumors that a new generation of heroes are here, the Cash Men. Why do you like helping people so much?
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12: We just talked to Toronto's fire chief about this, but three people have been injured after a lithium-ion battery fire at a downtown apartment this morning. Chopper 24 live over the scene. The latest details on that and more on the dangers posed by those batteries. Also, a man in hospital with serious injuries after being hit by a car on Queen West this morning. Streetcars are diverting in the area as police investigate. Also on the roads, mayoral candidate Brad Radford backpedaling on a move that brought bike lanes to a section of Bloor Street, and it seems to have hit a nerve with potential voters. We'll have a reaction from the West End with Courtney Heels. Well, good morning, and thanks for joining us here August the 12th, Wednesday morning. This is CP24 Breakfast. Appreciate you joining us. Jen is actually off today. I'm Nick Dixon. Thanks for being here. Let's talk about the conditions out there before we get to all the news of the day, because a lot of people want to go, hey, how do I start my day? How should I dress today? Is it really going to rain? How sunny is it going to be? Bill has all of those answers, and he's live this morning with those weather details. Bill, nice now, but kind of unsettled, isn't it?
13: Yeah. Yeah, it will be this afternoon. Earlier on, I mean, we are seeing a cell right around, if you know, Midwestern Ontario, Harrison, Elmira, moving over to Arthur. That's kind of the block that's getting it right now. It's like one little cell. Later on, it'll be much more widespread. So I'm thinking the threat for Toronto kind of begins around 11 noon, lasts until about 8 p.m., but I think you'll really start to see them bubbling up like popcorn popping in the microwave around 1, 2 p.m., and then pushing down to the Niagara region after about 8 p.m. It should die down for Toronto, but that still is a significant portion of time that you will likely want the umbrella close at hand and keep your eye on the sky in case you need to duck inside and take cover from a heavy downpour or flashes of lightning. 26, it's a muggy day. It'll certainly feel close to 30 at its max, but in terms of what you have to prepare for, enjoy the calm here this morning, because this afternoon we will see thunderstorms all over the place over southwestern Ontario, central Ontario. I'll have all those details in your long-range forecast. Maytel, I'm going to send it over to you. Hope you're having a little bit better news for the commuters.
14: Well, I'm also wondering, is baseball canceled tonight for Oz or not? That's what I really need to know with this weather. We're having a look now at the Gardner eastbound in towards the downtown core. It is quite slow anywhere from Park Lawn in towards Dufferin, and that is just pretty typical for this time of day. We're also seeing lots of volume now southbound Don Valley Parkway. It is quite slow from just over the 401 right through Don Mills. You'll also find it's slow through Bloor. It does ease up just a little bit, not too much, but you've got a delay as well down towards the Richmond exit. As for the 401, it is quite slow heading westbound right through Scarborough. If my camera wants to show you, you've got to tie up 401 west from Markham Road all the way through the Don Valley Parkway. The 401 eastbound, that's a busy one from the 427 out towards the 400. Earlier problems here, eastbound QEW by Third Line. They've cleared out of the way, but still some volume from Appleby towards Third Line. There is also a closure of Queen and Augusta.
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14: CapitalDirect.ca. Now let's see what's going on with TTC with Zara over at TTC Transit Control. Good morning, Zara. Yeah.
5: I may tell. Good morning. So you did mention that Queen and Augusta is closed right now. So there's a collision there, which is impacting our 501 Queen Street cars. They're diverting both ways via Spadina, King, and Shaw. It is quite a stretch of route. So just make sure you give yourself enough time if you're heading in that area. Some good news, if you're keeping up with us earlier, the delay at Bathurst is clear, so it's smooth sailing on lines 1, 2, 4, 5, and 6, and the 97C Young bus is back on its regular route a little earlier than planned. And as a reminder, if you're heading out tonight, starting at 1 a.m., there's no subway service on line 1 between Lawrence West and St. George for planned track work. Shuttle buses will run instead. 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That's it for Control for now. Over to you, Nick.
12: All right, good to know, Zara. Thank you. Police are investigating after a man was hit by a vehicle on Queen Street West this morning. They were called to the scene on Queen near Augusta a little before 5:30. The man was rushed to a trauma center with serious injuries. The driver did remain on scene. Westbound Queen is closed right now at Augusta while police investigate. Well, Toronto's fire chief says three people have been injured after another fire involving lithium-ion batteries in Chopper 24. Over the scene on George Street near Dundas and Jarvis. These are live pictures again this morning. Still seeing some activity from Toronto Fire there. Chief Jim Jessup telling CP24 one person was burned, two people suffered smoke inhalation. The fire is now out. Now, this does come, though, amid repeated warnings from fire officials about the dangers of these batteries that power devices like e-bikes and e-scooters. Chief Jessup joined us just a few minutes ago discussing the risks.
15: The primary batteries that we are seeing causing this exponential growth in fires in our city are those batteries that do not meet a standard, that are aftermarket batteries and are quite often either damaged, they're either altered. We have seen this very frequently where individuals try to supercharge them or alter them to get a faster charge. These are the ones that are causing us problems. And to your point, it's not just the citizens. It's the responding firefighters, paramedics, and police officers that are being put at exponential risk as well.
12: Yeah. Chief Jessup says people who use lithium-ion batteries should make sure they are up to code and not damaged. Well, mayoral candidate Brad Bradford making some news as he's promising to remove the bike lanes on Bloor from South Kingsway to Resurrection Road. That's if he's elected mayor in October. That's got a lot of people talking. CP24's Courtney Hill's talking to a lot of those people in Etobicoke this morning, and she is live now with a reaction. Hey, Courtney.
16: Hey, good morning, Nick. That's right. This is such a busy stretch of road, Bloor West. A lot of people out on the road right now on their way to work, and we're seeing a lot of cyclists also using the bike lanes. Many of them have opinions on this topic. I mean, you talk about bike lanes anytime. It's something that is a little bit divisive. Many cyclists feel that the bike lanes are safer, make their route much safer. We've also heard from drivers who say the road's already congested enough that it can be difficult to navigate around. That's what I'm hearing from people this morning. I've even heard from some cyclists who say they don't love the design of the bike lanes here and they support the idea of removing them. I'll let you hear from some people I talked to earlier.
17: It's obviously a divided issue because the bike lanes aren't consistent throughout the city. But I mean, if he does do that, that'll probably disrupt things quite a bit because it'll be a big change. I don't know. Yeah, I think it's a complicated issue.
16: Yeah. As a cyclist, do you use these bike lanes? Do you feel that they make your trip safer?
17: Personally, I like them and don't like them because on the one hand, I like them because it's like a reserved spot for me. But then on the other hand, it sometimes is a sort of a congested thing. And there's a lot of parts in the city where it's not appropriately designed.
18: I think that's a horrible idea. I think the bike lanes are great for the city and I use them quite often and so do my friends. And it just provides a little bit of safety when you're biking in the city and I really like them.
16: So Bradford made this announcement yesterday, again, saying if he becomes mayor in the fall, he would remove these bike lanes along Bloor West. He was also asked, well, why did you vote in favor of them 3 years ago at council, saying he's been listening to residents, business owners, cyclists and drivers over the last couple of years. And that's why he's taking this position. We've also reached out to Mayor Chow's office, her team saying the councillor is going to spend millions of dollars to remove something that he voted in favor of. So, again, lots of opinions on this. So much so, Nick, even when we got here first thing this morning, I had a couple people approach me and say, are you talking about the bike lanes? They knew why we were here. So it'll be interesting to see how this all kind of plays out over the next couple of months and whether this is a hot topic going into the municipal election. Over to you.
12: It seems like it is already. Okay, Courtney Hill's live in the West End this morning. Court, thank you. In other news this morning, the search continues today for a 63-year-old woman who's been missing since Saturday. Anne Marie was last seen near Victoria Park in Eglinton a little before 6 p.m. Saturday evening. She's described as 5'7", with shoulder-length blonde hair, and was wearing a white shirt, black pants, glasses, and brown running shoes when she was last seen. Police say she has a Scottish accent and may be confused. Now, police have also set up a command post now in this parking lot near Eglinton and the Don Valley Parkway. Police have been searching the green spaces in the area and are also looking over surveillance video. Police also asking nearby residents to check their garages, sheds, or any other spaces where somebody could be looking for shelter. Yesterday, the search was upgraded to a level one, which makes all police resources required available. Well, homicide detectives in Hamilton will provide an update this morning on the death of a man stabbed outside a local pool hall. This happened over the weekend. 21-year-old Zenon Russell was at the King Street Billiard and Sports Bar on King West near Paradise Road South when a fight broke out after the bar closed at about 2:30 Sunday morning. Police say the victim was found by a taxi driver on Main Street near Frid Street and was rushed to hospital, but later died of his injuries. Police haven't said if any arrests have been made in this case. The update, though, is set for 11:30 this morning. Okay, trade has been an issue that has been dominating headlines for months across the country, almost 18 months if you factor in when Donald Trump first became elected. And the Canadian-U.S. trade representatives are working on a deal. This is ahead of the latest round of tariffs threatened, the August 19th deadline quickly approaching. Scott Hurst is here from CTV News with more on the Nanos polling, looking at firearms and how Canadians want to see the illegal firearms kind of worked into the Canada-U.S. trade-Mexico negotiations right
19: now. Yeah, and Donald Trump really talking about trade even well before he's been president, even well before president the first time, often talking about how much he loves tariffs, how much he thinks it is a good trade policy. And so now we're really seeing a renewed push with Canadian trade representatives in Washington, D.C. Canada-U.S. Trade Minister Dominic Lebon meeting with his American counterpart, Jameson Greer, for the second time in less than a week, as there are new signs that the framework of an agreement with the U.S. could be within reach, potentially, and shared with the U.S. president before that critical deadline you mentioned, just 1 week from today. Last month, Donald Trump threatening to impose 50% tariffs on $28 billion worth of Canadian imports, things like wine, hockey sticks, and cement. Trump targeting Canada for what he calls discriminatory trade policies. Trump has taken issue with provincial bans on U.S. alcohol and supply management on dairy, just to highlight a pair of trade irritants. Of course, Canadians are looking for some economic relief, and the proposals are being discussed by two sides to see if they can meet some sort of trade deal so that we can get some relief on some of the sectoral tariffs, and Canada would reportedly remove Canadian counter-tariffs on autos and talk to the provinces, ask the provinces. Yeah. Of course, that's up to the individual provinces to see if they can get American alcohol back on store shelves.
12: Well, that's interesting because in Ontario, obviously, we have a bit of a gun crime issue here as well. And, you got maybe get some Californian Gamay on the shelves if you can get the guns that come across the border, so that the Gamay for gun trade here. But again, it really does come down to the provinces here. The federal government can ask, but really, we've seen Premier David Eby and Premier Doug Ford in particular be very resolute in their stance that we don't do this until there's a good deal in front of us.
19: Yeah, and of course, this trade deal, this framework, we talk about going in front of the U.S. president. On our side, it'll have to go in front of the provinces as well to see if they can agree to say, you know what, you've done enough for me to put American alcohol back on shelves. Yeah. But also, when it comes to economic relief, that's not the only priority for Canadians.
12: Definitely.
19: We're talking about illegal guns, and that is a big concern for public safety here in Canada. And a new Nanos poll for CTV News reveals that public safety is a top issue for Canadians in these negotiations as part of a border bargain. According to this poll, 9 in 10 Canadians want the issue of illegal firearms trafficking included in a trade negotiation priority.
12: Okay, well, we'll see what comes of that as we tick ever close to that August 19th deadline. I mean, what seemed like a deadline last year, that kind of came and went, but this one seems a little more urgent, and it sounds like they're going to put some sort of framework in front of the president very soon. Scott, I appreciate the update here. Thanks, Nick. Morning. All right. Moving on now, a partial solar eclipse will be visible in the GTA sky this afternoon. It won't be anywhere near the epic show we had in 2024. Remember that back in April 8th? Here in Toronto today, we'll have about 8% coverage. It's all going to get underway at 12:55, lasting until 2:23. The peak will be at 1:40 this afternoon. Now, weather, as we've been talking about all morning long, may have a role to play here. There's currently a potential mix of sun and cloud, chance of showers at that point. The eclipse also coincides with the annual Perseid meteor shower. Best views, regardless, are expected to be in north and east Canada. We spoke with CTV science tech expert Dan Riskin earlier with more on what to expect today.
20: If you remember from 2024, make sure you are protecting your eyes. You can't go looking at the sun directly. If you still have your plastic spectacles to protect your eyes that you got in 2024, if you've kept them as a souvenir, dust them off and you can use those. The sun is just as dangerous today as it was in 2024. So we'll see a little sliver of it taken off. I think this is just a really exciting day for people in Iceland, people in England, people in Spain. A lot of people have traveled to go there and see this.
12: Now, NASA says total solar eclipses never repeat along exactly the same path, but the recurring alignment of the Earth, Sun, and Moon about every 18 years means that they do follow a cycle that brings them across similar paths. And all morning long, we've been asking you, our viewers, what is the most memorable celestial event you've ever witnessed? Where were you? Who were you with? Send in your stories and photos to now at cp24.com. And let's get to some of those responses from you, our viewers, this morning. Carmen, thank you for joining us, saying, I was witness to the total solar eclipse.

0: National Bank Open in Toronto. Second-seeded Elena Rybakina defeating Naomi Osaka to advance and take on fourth-seeded Coco Gauff in the semis today. Gauff advanced after Belinda Bencic withdrew due to a hip injury. In the other semifinal today, seventh-seeded Iga Swiatek will play ninth-seeded Elena Svitolina. The winners will play in tomorrow's final. Yes, a final on a Thursday. Okay, coming up here on CB24 Breakfast, it's time to celebrate you with some milestones. We'll see who's celebrating today. Bill will be calling out some names in a few minutes' time.
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right, if you have a special day, we are celebrating you today, August 12th. So let's get right to it by saying happy third birthday to this amazing boy, Thomas. Lots of love from Mom, Nana, Gaga, and all of your aunties and everyone who loves you. Evelina is celebrating her ninth birthday today. Double digits are just around the corner, but let's make your ninth year the best one yet. Lots of love, Mama, Tata, and Ollie. Happy 12th birthday to you, Aiden, from Mom, Dad, Big Brother Ben. You are loved so very much. They're so proud of you. Happy 10th birthday to this beautiful daughter, Annabella. We want to wish you a very happy birthday and let you know how much you are loved. Lots of love from Mommy, Poppy, your brother Alex, Abuelo, and Abuela. Happy 6th birthday to Francesco. Love from Mom, Dad, and the entire family. Happy 3rd birthday to Kian. Lots of love from Mommy and Papa. Happy 4th birthday to Lila Amor King from Mommy, Noonie, Uncle Kyle, and your family and friends. Happy 10th birthday to our precious godchild. Lots of love from your cousins and grandparents. And happy sweet 16th birthday to you, Ariels. We hope you have a wonderful day. Love from

0: Mom, Dad, Chris, Andy, and Matthew. Wishing a happy 60th birthday to Gator James from the entire family and all his Bad to the Bone band fans. Wishing you an epic year ahead. Stay bad. We've also got a very special wish. A happy 90th birthday to Betty. Love all your grandchildren, great-grandchildren, Brenda and Wayne, Randy and Nadia. You have yourself an incredible day. If you have a big day coming up and want to be part of our milestone segment, all you got to do is send in your name, your picture, and all the information to make your day special to milestones at cp24.com. All right, Toronto FC is finally back on the field at home, and we have tickets for you to catch the Reds play this weekend at BMO Field. Experience the celebration of celebrating 20 seasons of the clubs and fans' passion, resilience. This Saturday, Toronto FC will be hosting the New England Revolution at 7:30 p.m., and also the team is holding its first ever Looney Dog Day. Yum! And we're giving away two tickets to a lucky fan. Just email us your name, phone number, and email address to contest at cp24.com. If you want to get a head start, head over to Ticketmaster.ca to get some tickets. Go, Reds, go! We'll be back with more on CP24 Breakfast right after this.
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9: All right, if you head down to the waterfront today, boy, you are in for a treat. Not just today, tomorrow as well. Summer Sounds happening at George Brown Polytechnic South Campus. And this is the third year that we've had this this event taking place. But it's a little bit different this year. So I want to invite in Ryan Sargent, Director of Business Services for George Brown Polytechnic, and talk a little bit more about this. Do we call it a festival?
10: Yeah, we can call absolutely. It a festival. Absolutely,
9: okay,
10: yeah.
9: So tell me about Summer Sounds and how maybe this year is a little different.
10: For sure. So we're really excited this year to have Summer Sounds taking place at our waterfront campus. In the past, we used to host this over the course of a few weeks. This year, we have put the festival over 2 days. It'll feature all sorts of great activations. We welcome everyone to come join us. So we're very excited to start setting up and kick things off soon.
9: Yeah, so you are getting off, I think it's, is it noon today?
10: Yes, kicks off at noon.
9: And so if people come down here, and it's not just for George Brown alumni, it's for the entire community. You can come from other cities if you wanted. But it really gives a chance to highlight the real creativity and skills from alumni from George Brown. But you've also got, what, DJs, you've got a marketplace. Tell me a little bit about the setup.
10: We do, yeah. So this is really about connecting George Brown to our community. We want to welcome our neighbors, our alumni, student staff. Really, everyone's welcome to come check out all sorts of programming. As you said, we do have an alumni marketplace, so former George Brown students showcasing their products. But we also have a DJ, we have a caricature artist, there's going to be a barbecue, bands. So it's really about bringing the community together here at our waterfront.
9: Yeah, super. Family friendly as well, you know, all ages are welcome. It's kind of cool to see probably year over year the different inspirations and entrepreneurship coming out of George Brown. I know later this hour we're going to be talking to someone who has really built a business of food prep, another one who's going for a much more natural approach to some products that we unfortunately have to deal with a lot of chemicals in. What kind of excites you as you put this together?
10: Yeah, great question. So I think for me it's really about looking at how George Brown can showcase what we do, but also bring the community into our campus. So yes, this is about bringing people together to celebrate summer. It's a beautiful space. We're so fortunate to be on the waterfront, but also how can we showcase our alumni and really connect them to the community even after their time at George Brown in the classroom may be done.
9: That's cool. And it's easy to find. Dockside Drive, it's kind of like, where's Dockside Drive? But if you come down to Sherbourne Commons is really literally right across. It's a beautiful park. Maybe hang out there as well before and after. But I've never seen these doors open to this portion of your campus because it's indoor and outdoor. So don't let the weather scare you as well. We're expecting a few thunderstorms this afternoon, but that doesn't mean this won't take place. Tomorrow's going to be beautiful, but you might just have a little bit more indoors, and then that passing cloud moves away, and then you come back outside.
10: Exactly. Noon on both days will be here. Weather, rain, or shine doesn't matter. So we're excited to
9: welcome
10: the community.
9: How late does it go?
10: It goes till 5 p.m.
9: 5 p.m., noon to 5. I just gave you something to do. Enjoy. All right, we're going to set it to break. We'll have more here from George Brown Polytechnic South Campus right along the water. It is so pretty this afternoon and tomorrow afternoon. Summer Sounds. Check it out.
10: See you there.

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0: Well, three people have been injured this morning after a lithium-ion battery fire at a downtown apartment. CP24 live over the scene, or live earlier over the scene from Chopper 24. We'll have the latest on this situation coming up. Also, a man in hospital with serious injuries after being hit by a car on Queen Street West this morning. Streetcars are diverting as the investigation continues. And mayoral candidate Brad Bradford backpedaling on a move that brought bike lanes to a stretch of Bloor Street, and he seems to have hit a nerve with potential voters' reaction. From the city's West End with Courtney Heels is coming up.
1: Today, I'm getting tested in the streets of Toronto to see if I have what it takes to make it on to the big stage, AGT. Let's do it.
2: Take the jack like this.
0: All right, spoiler alert here. Cameron Marshall did, in fact, make it on America's Got Talent and has become the fast favorite of the audience and Judge Sofia Vergara. Cameron is going to join us this half hour and perform a trick. I can't wait. All right, good morning. CP24 Breakfast rolling on this Wednesday morning, August the 12th. Hope your day is off to a good start. I'm Nick Dixon. Jen is away today. She'll be back tomorrow. I'll, in fact, be off. But Bill is also here today, but he's joining us remotely. So let's check in with Bill this morning. Warming up ever so slightly right now. Bill, it's interesting. Today's high is going to be bang on where we should be this year, but it may also feature some wet weather.
3: Absolutely. And it's always funny as I walk down the street carrying an umbrella when the sun's shining, people kind of look at me first weirdly, and then they realize, oh, that's the weather guy. Maybe I should have an umbrella too. And you know what? If you're going to be out for the next few hours, you don't need it. But if you're going to be up for the duration, anytime after about 11 noon through to about 7, 8, and especially after about 1, 2 p.m., just the clouds are going to bubble up. You're going to get this build of cumulus congestus and cumulonimbus and heavy downpours. And it's just going to be like popcorn or bubbles boiling in a pot. It's going to be a pretty active afternoon. So, you know, if you see me walking down the street with an umbrella, yeah, maybe grab yours before you head out the door. We are already looking at a couple of little teeny cells over Midwestern Ontario, but for us, it will really be an 11 till 8 event, and then it pushes down to Niagara for a few more hours. Tomorrow, though, it's going to be a stellar day. We're down here by the waterfront, just keeping our eyes in the skies. It is muggy. It's 20, feeling like 20, or 21, feeling like 25 right now. 26, feeling like the low 30s at its peak, but the stormy weather is coming. I'll have the full long-range forecast coming up. I'm going to send it inside to Maytel for a look at the roads.
4: Thanks so much, Bill. Good morning. Well, we do have a stalled vehicle now on the 401 westbound. It's in the express out by Nielsen. The right lane is blocked off, but thankfully it's not really too bad behind it. So that's good news, but it does get really slow beyond this. You'll find a big tie up 401 westbound. This is out towards Kennedy. That's where it really starts to slow all the way through the Don Valley Parkway. That's because 401 West Collectors just by Bayview, there's this stalled truck sitting in the center lane. So, of course, that's just adding to the delay. You'll find a slow drive eastbound 401 from the 410 all the way out towards the 400. It's just a case of volume. The Don Valley Parkway southbound, quite slow still. Over the 401 right down towards the Bloor stretch, eastbound Gardner, it's a slow one in towards the downtown core. That's the Lakeshore eastbound just by the Dufferin gate. And it's busy, but we're not dealing with any issues. However, there is still a closure of Queen and Augusta because a pedestrian was struck much earlier this morning.
5: The CP24 traffic report is brought to you by
4: CapitalDirect.ca. Now let's check in with Zara over at TTC Transit Control. What can you tell us about the closure over at Queen and Augusta?
6: I may tell what's actually good news. Our 501 streetcars are able to move through that area again, so regular service has resumed on the 501 Queen. So it's also smooth sailing on our subway and LRT routes. There's nothing to report on lines 1, 2, 4, 5, or 6. Just a reminder, though, if you're traveling tonight, starting at 1 a.m., there's no service on line 1 between Lawrence West and St. George for planned track work. Shuttle buses will run instead. For latest transit updates, check out ttc.ca and follow at TTC Notices on X. That's it from us for now. Over to you, Nick.
0: All right, Zara, good to know. Thank you. Well, police are investigating this morning after a man was hit by a vehicle on Queen West. Police called to the scene on Queen near Augusta just before 5:30. The man was rushed to a trauma center with serious injuries. The driver did remain on scene. Westbound Queen is closed while police investigate. Toronto's fire chief, meantime, says three people have been injured after another fire involving lithium-ion batteries. Chopper 24 was over the scene here on George Street near Dundas and Jarvis just a short time ago. Chief Jim Jessup telling CP24 one person was burned, two people suffering smoke inhalation here. Now, the fire is out now, but it comes amid repeated warnings from fire officials, including the chief, about the dangers that these batteries provide, the power devices like e-bikes and scooters. Chief Jessup joined us on CP24 Breakfast to discuss the real risks here.
2: We've actually seen lithium-ion batteries reignite where they have been stored safely by Toronto Fire Service after fires 6 to 8 weeks later. They will still go into thermal runaway. And one of the things I spoke about last week was we've actually had fires where our firefighters, like this morning, were in the apartment on George Street, and we've noted upwards of 10 additional e-bikes and mobile devices in that unit alone. So, as I said, the biggest thing that the City of Toronto has been asking for, and we will continue to ask for, is we need the federal government to come to the table to work collaboratively with us, and we need the Fire Marshal's Office of Ontario to work with us to look at potential amendments to the fire code.
0: Chief Jessup says people who use lithium-ion batteries should make sure they are up to code and not damaged. The search continues today for a 63-year-old woman who's been missing since Saturday. Anne Marie was last seen near Victoria Park in Eglinton around 6 p.m. Saturday afternoon evening. She's described as 5'7 with shoulder-length blonde hair. Last seen wearing a white shirt, black pants, glasses, and brown running shoes. Police say she has a Scottish accent and may be confused. They've also set up a command post from a parking lot near Eglinton and the DVP to the Victoria Village Recreation Center and Arena. And police are currently looking over surveillance video and asking nearby residents to check their garages, sheds, or any other spaces where somebody may look for shelter. Yesterday, the search for Anne Marie was upgraded to level one, which makes all police resources required available. Mayoral candidate Brad Bradford is promising to remove the bike lanes on a stretch of Bloor from South Kingsway to Resurrection Road if he's elected mayor in October. Bradford acknowledged that he voted for the bike lanes to be installed when he was a member of council, but says it wasn't the right decision. He says once they were built and feedback was received, it became clear council got it wrong. Bradford says his plan for bike lanes will include building them on parallel roads and residential side streets, not on main arteries. We've been talking to residents of Bloor West this morning to get their thoughts on the bike lanes and the proposal.
7: I'm a cyclist. I ride through here quite often, but these bike lanes aren't functional. If they put proper bike lanes in, I would support it, but I do support taking these bike lanes out because they're not safe and they're uneven. You can see on the pavement. So, and I, as a cyclist, I do support taking these out.
8: I don't really ride a bike, but like I said, the only thing I've witnessed is that when an emergency vehicle is trying to get through, that I've seen that it's had to go around or it's taken a longer time.
0: Mayor Olivia Chow has released a statement on Bradford's proposal, which reads, the councillor wants to spend millions of tax dollars reversing a decision he championed and voted for repeatedly well before the mayor came to City Hall. The mayor will continue working to get traffic moving through actions like hiring more traffic agents while ensuring all road users are safe, whether they are walking, biking, or driving. A 43-year-old man and 12-year-old boy from the U.S. are in hospital with serious injuries after a multi-vehicle crash in Mississauga. This is a look at the scene on the westbound 403 near Mavis from MTO traffic cameras at about 5 p.m. yesterday. OPP say they were standing outside their vehicles after an earlier crash when a third vehicle hit one of the vehicles involved in the initial one and pushed it into two people. The man and boy were rushed to hospital. A third person was treated for non-life-threatening injuries. Also, some serious injuries involving a motorcycle in Malton last night. The motorcycle colliding with a minivan at Morningstar Drive and Airport Road. This was about 8:30. Peel Police said the motorcyclist suffered head trauma and the driver of the van has minor injuries. Well, next to a large and lengthy rescue operation in Markham after a man became stuck in a trench, emergency vehicles filled Landmark Court. That's in the Warden and Highway 7 area last night. Firefighters were working frantically to free the man from a trench near the front of a home where work was being done. A vacuum truck was also called in. And after about 3 hours, York Regional Police say the man was rescued from that trench. Well, a Brampton landlord has been convicted in connection with a deadly fire in 2023. The fire on Jade Crescent claimed the lives of a woman who was pregnant and her 3-year-old daughter. An investigation determined the property had been converted to a 4-unit home without proper permits. Officials previously said there were no working smoke alarms on the first story or basement of that home. The city says the property owner has now been convicted on 7 charges and sentenced to 135 days of consecutive custody, 2 years probation, and also ordered to pay $50,000 in fines. All right, heads up for drivers. If you use the westbound Gardner Expressway, the highway or stretch of it will be reduced to two lanes between Grand Avenue and Humber River starting tonight at 11. This is for some bridge rehabilitation work. And this partial closure is going to continue into tomorrow morning at 11 o'clock and will repeat again Thursday night into Friday at 11. So this live shot we're looking at now is going to look a lot different because, again, there will only be two lanes available or two lanes closed starting at 11 tonight. So one lane tomorrow. Well, how about this? A partial solar eclipse is going to be visible in the GTA sky this afternoon. Now, it won't be anywhere near the epic show we had in 2024. Toronto will see about 8% coverage. By the way, you still need those glasses. It's going to start at 12:55 and last until 2:23. The peak is going to be around 1:40 p.m. Now, the weather currently shows a mix of sun and cloud with a chance of showers at that time. The eclipse, though, also coincides with the annual Perseid meteor shower. Best views you can expect to see are in the north and east of Canada, and CTV Science Tech expert Dan Riskin joined us earlier about what to look for with this meteor shower.
9: It's a meteor shower. It happens every summer as the Earth goes through its orbit. It passes through this dirty spot in space, and it's dirty because there's a comet that goes through and drops off debris there every 100 and something years. And so every summer as we pass through that little cloud of debris, a bunch of that dust gets burnt up in the atmosphere, dust and ice that's just sitting in space waiting for us. And it, as a result, you get this meteor shower where there can be 50 to 100 meteors per hour. And all you got to do to see these things is get out into the somewhere where there aren't city lights and just look at the whole sky at once.
0: NASA says the total solar eclipses never repeat along exactly the same path, but the reoccurring alignment of the Earth, Sun, and Moon about every 18 years means they do follow a cycle that brings them across similar paths. Well, a British woman's discovery of an enormous decades-old Mars bar has become an internet phenomenon and is prompting discussion about shrinkflation. I'm not sure why I find this so funny, but Victoria Gordon says she was cleaning the apartment of an elderly woman when she discovered the old Mars bar in a box, which had an expiry date back in 1991. Now, she says she was just going to throw it out until she noticed the size of the bar and posted this video on TikTok. Now, the old chocolate bar was 62 and a half grams. That's 56% heavier than today's 40-gram product. Gordon says most of the thousands of comments are from people noticing that similar products are being sold, but in smaller packages. Yeah, those 90s Mars bars. Out of this world. Okay, coming up after the break, I am so looking forward to this. Magician Cameron Marshall, he's representing Toronto Pickering on this season of America's Got Talent. And we'll talk about how his tricks are leaving the judges stunned. And he's going to perform one of those tricks live, coming up on CP24 Breakfast.

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15: All right, a pretty shot of the downtown skyline there. The skies above are actually looking pretty calm for the time being, but you will see that change dramatically as we push through the midday hours. After about 1 or 2, you will definitely want your umbrella. The outside window, kind of 11 to 8, is when we'll see showers develop and thunderstorms develop, and probably at their peak between about 2 and 6. So watch the skies a little later this evening. It'll push down to Niagara a little bit earlier through Midwestern Ontario. We're already seeing a few pop-up showers, maybe an isolated thunderstorm, but it's just going to be one of those unsettled days. It's muggy. It's 21, feeling like 25, 26 right now. We're heading to a high of 26. It'll feel like the low 30s. Lots of potential energy in a system that's sliding through with boundaries extended from it is going to kickstart the active weather this afternoon. So here's looking at your 7-day forecast. Prepare for that. You know, you got the next hour or two or three to get some errands done without the need for an umbrella. But after about 11, yeah, I would have it with you. It dies down mid-evening. Hopefully that will allow people to continue with their evening plans, especially if you're out there at an amphitheater enjoying some music. You certainly don't want the storms for that. Tomorrow, a beautiful day. Starts off with a little bit of cloud. The Perseids, by the way, overnight tonight should be pretty good for viewing. Partly clouded, mainly clear. Get back into some cloud for tomorrow morning, and then it thins out again on Thursday afternoon. Friday, there is a little trough, a little elongated pool of cool air aloft. Just basically allows for some lift. Could bring a couple of spotty showers. This is a change from yesterday's forecast. Watch for that. And to the west of us, it'll be much brighter, much calmer, but we could see a few passing showers. A lot of people heading up to cottage country could be an issue for you. Saturday looks beautiful, though. 25, mainly sunny. 26 on Sunday. At this point, it looks like the showers will be coming in the afternoon and evening. Well, one model has them coming in the morning, so I can't completely rule that out, but we'll keep an eye on that and let you know when they completely align. And then Monday and Tuesday, just as we head back to work, sunshine, beach weather. Maybe you can plan ahead and ask your boss to give you those days off. Maybe I should do the same. Okay, we are down here by the waterfront. Obviously, one of my favorite places in the city. I've said that over and over and over again. But there are also so many things allowed in the waterfront to check out, including what this today and tomorrow is called Summer Sounds. And this is an initiative by George Brown Polytechnic. And it has been going on for, this is its third year, but a little different this year. Ryan Sargent, Director of Business Services, we were talking a little little bit earlier about why you decided to make the change, but what are you kind of hoping to feel with 2 days back-to-back to really showcase the talent at George Brown?
11: Yeah, we really have a jam-packed schedule this year, so part of our goal is to help activate the Eastern Harbor Front. We have a beautiful space nestled between Sugar Beach, Sherbourne Common, so over the next 2 days, we'll have everything from character artists to DJs. We'll have a barbecue starting at noon both days, and then we'll also be showcasing our George Brown alumni and some of the businesses that have, you know, stemmed from their careers here. So very excited to welcome the community to our waterfront campus.
15: That's cool. And we can see behind us, it is getting underway and no problem being ready for the barbecue at noon. And you can just hang around. You can enjoy all those different, the programming that you were talking about. It's not only outdoors, though. Indoors, a lot of people sometimes they're like, Bale, you said it's going to rain. Why would I want to go down to the waterfront? But you both have indoor and outdoor possibility for the programming.
11: Yeah, I think the waterfront is beautiful, rain or shine, right? But to your point, we do have an outdoor portion. There's going to be tents. If we do see a little bit of showers this afternoon, we'll move indoors where our marketplace is set up. And then tomorrow, we're hoping that the weather is nice for it. So,
15: are you questioning my forecast?
11: I would never question your forecast.
15: You're preparing for it. I know you are. I want to again address that this is for the broader community. You don't have to have any relation to George Brown Polytechnic, although you should. It's a great partner in the neighborhood. But what do you think people will be most impressed by when they come down here, the talent that comes out of here?
11: Yeah, so I think it's really about, you know, bringing the community together. And I think when they come, they're going to be impressed to see, you know, the number of different community members, whether it's students, staff, and faculty, or just our neighbors who are really, you know, using our campus as a meeting place to celebrate the community. And then when you're here, you're going to see some amazing products from George Brown alumni and really see how we take that polytechnic education and translate it into business and opportunity.
15: Yeah, and there are a lot of streams at George Brown, a lot of professional designations that come out of here. But what tends to be sort of the program that maybe for this particular festival that you're probably more likely to see?
11: Yeah, I mean, our waterfront campus is known for our health science program. So you're going to see students walking around in their scrubs while you're here. Okay. Our marketplace, again, is focusing George Brown alumni, most coming from our business program, but it touches on all areas, right? We have food research and innovation. We have product development. So I think you'll see really a full range of products and activities and what we really do offer here at George Brown.
15: Okay. And a reminder, the kind of core activities are noon to 5 today and tomorrow. And it's literally by Sherbourne Commons, which is at a great addition to our city that really just opened a few years back.
11: Yeah.
15: It's an exciting place to explore. If you haven't been down here, there's even a new kind of art installation, permanent one, that you get to interact with. So much going on here. What's the website? Just to leave people with that.
11: GeorgeBrown.ca. Front banner is Summer Sounds. You can find the full program schedule there.
15: Yay, Summer Sounds. Okay, Nick, I'm going to send it back to you. You've always got Summer Sounds going on.
13: Every single card is completely black, but then we switched to red, and you guys pulled cards, you dealt cards. Again, let's see how we do. Red, red, red, red, red. Every single thing is red.
16: It's magic.
13: And then over here, obviously, we did it in reverse.
17: It turns out he is the only Canadian magician on America's Got Talent and has wowed the judges with his mind-bending card tricks. And yeah, we saw Toronto/Pickering's Cameron Marshall continue his gripping performance at Sofia Vergara's house last night. And he's made it to the next round of the competition. But Cameron is live this morning here on CP24 Breakfast for more on his AGT journey and also to perform a live trick right here in studio. Cameron,
18: yes,
17: I'm so excited for this. Love magic. Nice to meet
18: Pleasure.
17: You.
18: Pleasure. Nice.
17: Congratulations on making it this far.
18: Thank you.
17: And we hope you make it all the way. Just representing
18: too,
17: Canada
18: man.
17: On America's Got Talent, that's even cooler.
18: Yes, sir.
17: Okay, so let's talk about this whole AGT adventure, how this all came about. I saw you sort of wanting to get on the show. You made it there. What's it been like? How's that whole experience been?
18: It's been a crazy experience. I mean, like, it's something that you have in your mind, you write down, and it's like, maybe one day, and then, you know, it just happened, and then I was like, okay, maybe I could do good in the audition, maybe I make it to the middle round, and now that happened, and now I'm on to the live show, so it's a crazy experience.
17: How different is it being on the live show now?
18: It's a lot different. You don't really have any room to mess up because it's all live. It's a live studio audience as well with like 2,000 people. So I got to really dial in and make sure that I'm ready to go.
17: Yeah, yeah. Okay, you seem like a young guy. How long have you actually been performing magic? Is this like when you were a kid, you got a kit, or where's this come from?
18: Basically, I've been doing it for 14 years. I'm 27, so started when I was 13. Got into it in grade 8 when my teacher at the time, he used to put on like AGT. He used to just love magic. And he would tell all the students to go learn a trick, come to school. try and fool him with a trick, and I just never stopped coming back.
17: Do you remember that first trick that you got that fooled your teacher back then?
18: I do, but I don't really remember how to do it. It's like a mathematical self-working trick, but I do remember it.
17: You remember, okay. You were at Sofia Vergara's house on last night's episode, which I think is a unique experience just on its own right. What was that like, and what's that extra pressure like when you're at a celebrity's home, you got some other people around the table, and you're performing a trick on something that you know is really, really consequential?
18: It's a good question. I will say that it was a little bit easier for me because my style is very much close-up magic. So in my audition, there was 2,000 people there.
17: Yeah.
18: Now it's just her, two guest judges, a couple cameras. Mm-hmm. I was a lot more comfortable, but it was still a little bit nerve-wracking just knowing that, like, you know, one wrong move, one mess up, it could all go downhill. So
17: yeah, but that's the kind of pressure I think you must work under. You talk about close-up magic. You've always got people with, like, eyes close on you, or maybe, you know, filming your tricks or whatever, because, like, it's all sleight of hand slash magic, of course, as well here. How do you overcome maybe the nerves of, like, you don't want to flub a trick or miss a card or whatever? Like, how does that all develop for you?
18: I think just practice. I go out, I perform a lot. I'm at corporate events, I'm at weddings, and then even when I'm not doing paid performances, I just go and perform in the streets. So, like, I think just doing it all the time is what kind of, like, prepares me for that. So, like, even if something did go wrong, I have a way out, you know?
17: Yeah, right. Because, yeah, that's the experience talking. Now, you must be pretty popular, I would assume. You talk about corporate events and weddings, but what about just your friends? Like, do they always expect you to pull out a pack of cards or a deck of cards and start doing tricks?
18: Those guys are sick of it. Every time that we're out, people come up to me, they're like, can I see a trick? And they're like, here we go. But nah, they're great. I grew up doing it, performing for all my friends, so they love it.
17: Yeah. This opportunity here, we're going to get to do a trick in about 30 seconds time, Cameron, but this opportunity on AGT, like, what does this mean to you, and where do you think this could take you?
18: I mean, the goal is to have my own show, to have, like, a traveling show, to be able to travel the world and do magic. That's what I would love. And yeah, it means the world to me, getting accepted on AGT and now making it this far.
17: This is incredible. We're going to keep watching this. Okay, so Cameron, let's get into this. And I love, first of all, show everyone the deck of cards you've got. It's a prototype, you said, of your own personal set here.
18: Yeah, this is the prototype. Yeah. It's just my logo, but very nice deck. They're very smooth.
17: Yeah, okay.
18: Feel free to check them out on the site.
17: Here we go. I love this. This is my favorite part. Cameron Marshall about to perform some magic here. Let's go.
18: Grab any card, anyone you want, and show it to the camera.
17: Okay.
18: Show it to the camera. Make sure they see it at home. Yeah, and it's not like a deck stacked full of that card.
17: Right, no, I've seen. So,
18: okay, throw it into the middle. Now, the idea is to use the deck to figure out exactly what this card is.
17: Use
18: the deck. So, for example, let's say I went to this card here. This card could tell me that your card's a 9. It could tell me your card's a black card. It could tell me your card's 9 cards down. If I went a little bit further in the deck, maybe we go like here. This card could tell me that your card's a low card or it's a 2. Mm-hmm. You get the idea.
17: Okay,
18: This is just an example.
17: Okay.
18: So, for example, the first card will tell me the color of your card. Mm-hmm. If this is red, your card's red. If this is black, your card's black. So, for example, Queen of Hearts. That doesn't mean that your card's a queen, doesn't mean that your card's a heart, just means that your card's a red card.
17: Okay.
18: Now, the next card will tell me exactly where your card is in the deck. So, if this is a 10, 10 cards down.
17: Okay.
18: If it's a 5, 5 cards down. 4.
17: Okay.
18: That means your card is exactly 4 cards down. 1, 2, 3, and the fourth card is exactly the 8 of Hearts. Was your card the 8 of Hearts?
17: No. I know you know that, but it was not the 8 of Hearts.
18: Did it go down?
17: It did.
18: It was one of these.
17: It's down, yes.
18: No, it can't be, because look, these are the aces. These are the aces. I always keep the aces together. Remember I said that should be the card? Have a look. Is it Queen of Hearts? Crazy, but you know it's even more weird. Look, you take that queen, and you just touch it to the aces, and now there's only 3 because it's all the queens. See? Queen, queen, queen.
17: Come on.
18: Pretty weird, eh?
17: That's
18: weird.
17: Wild. Okay. Do you have one more really quick?
18: Sure. Let's do a new one.
17: This is okay.
18: Grab any card you want.
17: Any card you got.
18: Okay. Anyone. Oh, no.
17: Oh, sorry. I got 2. Yeah. All right.
18: This one?
17: Yeah.
18: Okay. Remember, show it around.
17: Ooh.
18: You got it?
17: Imagine that.
18: Throw it into the middle. What? Was it a... It's different?
17: It's different. It's a different card.
18: Okay, look.
17: I just said imagine that.
18: We'll shuffle it. I want you to find it. You tell me stop whenever you want. Right here?
17: Yep.
18: Tell me, was that the card? Was it really? Okay, look. Look, if I take the queen goes into the middle.
17: Yep.
18: Is that fair?
17: Yep.
18: Every time I snap, it comes to the top. No, every time you snap. Look, whoosh, jumps right back to the top. We'll do it one more time. Queen, it goes in the middle. Make sure you get them pushing it into the deck.
17: Come on, okay, we got another minute they're giving us.
18: Take one.
17: This
18: take
17: is
18: one.
17: So good.
18: Anything
17: I can
18: you want.
17: Do this for 20 minutes. I'm sure you could too.
18: All right, show the 3 of hearts to the camera. I'll look away. Wait, was it?
17: Oh,
18: okay, new card. What the heck? Grab anyone you want. No, new card. It's the same one. Is it?
17: How did you do that?
18: I know how to make it fair. Look, I'll go like this. You tell me stop.
17: Stop.
18: Okay, take it. No way, it's the same. Imagine.
17: How is this happening? Come on.
18: How are you doing this?
17: How are you doing this? I'll tell you, look,
18: yeah, it's a deck full of threes. Look, we have a three of hearts here. There's another three of hearts here. There's another three of hearts here and here. There's another three of hearts here. It's like a stacked deck full of three of hearts. For example, take out any card.
17: Oh, my gosh.
18: Anyone is a three of hearts. But no, look, it's a joke. It's a joke. There's no other three of hearts in the whole deck. It was a joke.
17: What? Cameron, that's amazing. Hey, listen, you've got real talent for
18: Thank
17: sure.
18: You,
17: Canadian with talent on AGT. Good luck the rest of the way. Really hope you do it for Canada and for everyone and for you as well.
18: Me too. Thank you for having me.
17: Wow, that is pretty amazing. Cameron, congratulations. I don't know how you did all that. I gotta take a break here. I gotta sort of reset my mind. That was crazy. We're back with more breakfast coming up right after this. That was awesome.
18: Thank you.

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5: A man is in hospital with serious injuries after being hit by a car on Queen West this morning. The roads in that area, though, have now reopened. Three people have been injured after a lithium-ion battery fire at a downtown apartment building this morning. Courtney Hills is now on that scene, on her way to that scene, and she'll join us within the hour. Plus, mayoral candidate Brad Bradford backpedaling on a move that brought bike lanes to a stretch of Bloor Street, and he seems to have hit a nerve with potential voters. Reaction from the West End coming up. Reggae royalty back in the city. Yes, Sharon Marley, daughter of Bob, returns to share some of her latest projects. That is also coming up here on CP24 Breakfast. Busy half hour ahead. Thanks for joining us here on CP24 Breakfast. Wednesday morning, August the 12th. Hope you're doing well. Jen is off today. Bill is on location. So let's check in with Bill and get more weather details this morning. And Bill, you've been giving us a pretty good sense of the sort of timeline today of the storms. Is this going to be a potential day where it's going to kind of come and go? Or could it be like once we see the rain, it passes and we're done with it?
6: It'll come and go, but just like popcorn in your microwave or bubbles boiling in a pot, you know, they'll continue, but you will get gaps in between it. So you're probably going to have that umbrella close by from about noon to 8. It doesn't mean it's going to rain the whole time, but there will be several cells that will develop over south central Ontario. And we moved inside just to show you Summer Sounds, the festival that goes on today and tomorrow, kind of the wide hours of operation. 11 is when the music starts, 12 is when the barbecue starts, runs till about 5 both days. And this is the marketplace indoors. With the active weather, you still have an opportunity to check this out. We've got Kathy back there with Ah Boutique, and we've also got Healing Culture here, really holistic and natural ingredients in the candles. We're going to find out the stories behind this, and also Renata with food prep business, that all this kind of developing out of the skills and the talents out of George Brown. So if you're heading down to this today, you are going to want to maybe bring the umbrella, but also realize that this is going rain or shine, and it will be a great one. 26 degrees. It's currently 21, feeling like 25. At its peak, it'll be 26, feeling like the low 30s. It'll be muggy, and those thunderstorms, which are already starting to get going over Midwestern Ontario, will really be more of a threat to us from about 11 to 7, maybe 8, and then push down to the Niagara region. Clears out for tomorrow, and Saturday is looking beautiful. I'll have all those long-range forecast details coming up and more from George Brown Polytechnic South Campus and Summer Sounds coming up. I'm going to send it back inside.
7: Thanks so much, Bill. Well, we do have a stalled vehicle now on the 401 eastbound. It's in the collectors just by Kennedy. And the right lane, while it's in the express, the right lane is blocked off with this stall. So there is just a bit of a delay behind it, as you can see here. Once you get past that, it opens up. But there's another stall eastbound 401 in the collectors just by Markham Road. The left lane is out. It's moving just fine through that stretch. The westbound 401, you've got some volume left over heading through Scarborough towards the middle of the city. There was a stall eastbound 401 express through Bathurst. That's gone. You can see the westbound side pretty wide open right through the middle of the city. The Don Valley Parkway, it's a slow one southbound down towards Bloor. The Gardner East, it's heavy in towards downtown. And good news, Queen and Augusta has reopened.
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5: Toronto's fire chief says three people have been injured after another fire involving lithium-ion batteries. Chopper 24 was above the scene on George Street near Dundas and Jarvis earlier today. Chief Jim Jessup telling CP24 earlier one person was burned, two people suffered smoke inhalation in this fire. The fire is out now, but this fire does come amid repeated warnings from fire officials and even the chief specifically about the dangers of these batteries that power devices like e-bikes and e-scooters. Chief Jessup was on our program earlier today discussing the risks.
10: The primary batteries that we are seeing causing this exponential growth in fires in our city are those batteries that do not meet a standard, that are aftermarket batteries and are quite often either damaged, they're either altered. We have seen this very frequently where individuals try to supercharge them or alter them to get a faster charge. These are the ones that are causing us problems. And to your point, it's not just the citizens. It's the responding firefighters, paramedics, and police officers that are being put at exponential risk as well.
5: Yeah. Now, Jessup says people who use the lithium-ion battery should make sure that they are up to code and not damaged. In other news this morning, search continues for a 63-year-old woman who has been missing since Saturday. Anne-Marie, last seen near Victoria Park in Eglinton shortly before 6 p.m. Saturday. She's described as 5'7", has shoulder-length blonde hair, and at the time was wearing a white shirt, black pants, glasses, and brown running shoes. Police say she has a Scottish accent and may appear confused. Now, police have moved their command post from a parking lot near Eglinton and the DVP to the Victoria Village Recreation Center and Arena. They're also checking over surveillance video and asking any nearby residents to check their garages, sheds, or any spaces where somebody may look for shelter. On Tuesday, this search level was upgraded to level one, which makes all police resources that are required available. Mayoral candidate Brad Bradford is promising to remove the bike lanes on a stretch of Bloor from South Kingsway to Resurrection Road if he's elected mayor in October. Bradford acknowledged that he voted for the bike lanes to be installed when he was a member of council, but says it wasn't the right decision in hindsight. He says once the lanes were put in and feedback was received, it became clear that council got it wrong. He says his plan for bike lanes will include building them on parallel roads and on residential side streets and not main arteries. We've been talking to residents of Bloor West this morning to get their thoughts on the lanes.
11: It's obviously a divided issue because the bike lanes aren't consistent throughout the city. But I mean, if he does do that, that'll probably disrupt things quite a bit because it'll be a big change. I don't know. Yeah, I think it's a complicated issue.
12: Yeah. Yeah. As a cyclist, do you use these bike lanes? Do you feel that they make your trip safer?
11: Personally, I like them and don't like them because on the one hand, I like them because it's like a reserved spot for me. But then on the other hand, it sometimes is a sort of a congested thing. And there's a lot of parts in the city where it's not appropriately designed.
13: I think that's a horrible idea. I think the bike lanes are great for the city and I use them quite often and so do my friends. And it just provides a little bit of safety when you're biking in the city and I really like them.
5: Now, Mayor Chow's office released a statement on Bradford's proposal. It reads, the councillor wants to spend millions of tax dollars reversing a decision he championed and voted for repeatedly well before the mayor came to City Hall. The mayor will continue working to get traffic moving through actions like hiring more traffic agents while ensuring all road users are safe, whether they are walking, biking, or driving. Well, on the highway yesterday, a 43-year-old man and 12-year-old boy from the U.S. are in hospital after a serious crash in Mississauga. This is a look at the scene from yesterday, westbound 403 near Mavis. This is through the MTO traffic cameras around 5 p.m. Tuesday. OPP say people were standing outside their vehicle after an earlier crash when a third vehicle hit one of the vehicles involved in the initial crash and pushed it into two people. The man and boy were rushed to hospital. A third person was treated for non-life-threatening injuries. Also, serious injuries in a crash involving a motorcycle in Malton last night. The motorcycle colliding with the minivan at Morningstar Drive and Airport Road around 8:30. Peel Police said the motorcyclist suffered head trauma and the driver of the van has minor injuries. Well, a large and lengthy rescue operation in Markham after a man got stuck in a trench. Emergency vehicles filled Landmark Court in the Warden and Highway 7 area last night. Firefighters were working frantically to free the man from the trench near the front of a home where some work was being done. A vacuum truck was also brought in. After about 3 hours, York Regional Police say the man was successfully rescued from the trench. A new poll's out highlighting the importance of including illegal firearm trafficking for Canadians in future Canada-US-Mexico trade negotiations. Just under 9 in 10 respondents to the Nanos poll conducted for CTV News says it is important or somewhat important to them that firearm trafficking be included in trade talks. 76% of respondents in Ontario say it's important. That is the highest number of any region in the survey. 72% of women overall and 63% of men say it is an important issue in future negotiations. Well, in the very near future, a partial solar eclipse is going to be visible in the GTA skies this afternoon. It won't be anywhere near the epic show we were in for in 2024 during the full solar eclipse. Toronto today will see about 8% coverage. It'll start around 12:55 this afternoon and last until 2:23. The peak will be at 1:40. Now, the weather currently shows a mix of sun and cloud with a chance of showers at that time. The eclipse coincides with the annual Perseid meteor shower. Best views, those are expected to be in the north and eastern Canada. Now, CTV science and tech expert Dan Riskin joined us earlier with more on what to expect today.
9: If you remember from 2024, make sure you are protecting your eyes. You can't go looking at the sun directly. If you still have your plastic spectacles to protect your eyes that you got in 2024, if you've kept them as a souvenir, dust them off. And you can use those. The sun is just as dangerous today as it was in 2024. So we'll see a little sliver of it taken off. I think this is just a really exciting day for people in Iceland, people in England, people in Spain. A lot of people have traveled to go there and see this.
5: NASA says total solar eclipses never repeat along exactly the same path, but the reoccurring alignment of the Earth, Sun, and Moon about every 18 years means they do follow a cycle that brings them across similar paths. Okay, we'll talk some sports right now. Toronto Blue Jays continue a home series against the Red Sox tonight after back-to-back wins.
14: Up the middle, a base hit. And Stroh's going to come in to score.
5: Yeah, after falling behind 3-1 last night, the Jays rallied, tying the game in the fifth inning, went ahead in the sixth inning, and then added another in the eighth on their way to a 5-3 victory. Two more games left in this series. Jose Soriano gets the start for the Jays this time out. Jays currently 2.5 games back from a wild card spot. So that's the good Jays news. Here's the bad news. The Jays say starter Trey Yesavage is now considered week to week after undergoing knee surgery. Yesavage, you may remember, left his start in Houston last week after feeling some pain in his left knee as he was warming up ahead of the third inning. The team says he said a procedure were done to repair his meniscus. The club says it is possible that the right-hander will pitch again this season. Well, a Burlington couple have their sights set on the highest peak in Africa. They're going to summit Mount Kilimanjaro to show support for the clients they work with on a daily basis and to raise money for mental health supports. CTV's Sean Lethong has their story.
15: With every step they take, Laurent and Lori Pincy are building something special.
16: We are climbing Mount Kilimanjaro.
17: It's basically the top mountains in Africa.
15: On this seemingly endless staircase along the escarpment, the couple are training to climb Mount Kilimanjaro in Tanzania, a show of solidarity with those they serve.
16: I work with clients every day who face adversity, who have challenges, who to me seem to climb many mountains.
15: Together, they own Pillars of Wellness in Burlington, focused on integrated healthcare like physiotherapy and counseling. And with this climb, they're raising money to donate to the Center for Addiction and Mental Health.
17: The top of the mountain, the rooftop of Kilimanjaro, is 5,895 meters. So we thought that it'd be a great alignment to put our goal to $5,895.
15: The nearly 6-kilometer climb takes 5 days and then two more to hike back down. But they say it's about more than the money raised. It's about reminding those they work with.
16: And we can do hard things. We can challenge each other. We can struggle. We can succeed. We can be resilient.
15: The couple leave on September 22nd and have already raised $1,200. But they want to build a sense of community.
17: We want to do that for everybody that are climbing mountain on their own.
16: for all those people out there that are struggling every day, you're not alone with that. Reach out to your friends, to your family, get support.
15: Hoping those who may be climbing their own mountain will continue to the top. Sean Lee Thong, CTV News.
5: 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Okay, coming up after the break here on CB24 Breakfast, Sharon Marley, daughter of Bob Marley. 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That's coming up.
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0: said, I mean, the outside range, about 11 a.m. to probably 7, 8 p.m., and then it moves down to Niagara. But it's about sort of 2 to 5 that you'll see the most significant kind of bubble up of thunderstorms as this system passes through with the associated boundaries and force lift. So 26, grab the umbrella, have the umbrella with you throughout the afternoon. And if you have mid-late evening plans, they'll probably be all right. We'll see things calm down after 8. And then overnight tonight for the Perseid meteor shower, you've got mainly clear skies. We do see some cloud moving back in for Thursday morning, back to partly cloudy skies. 27 on Thursday should be a decent enough day. Friday, could see a couple of stray showers in the afternoon and evening with a trough swinging through. And then Saturday, beautiful. Make your plans for Saturday. It'll be fresh. It'll be comfortable. 25, just shy where we should be. Sunday, still a bit of a question mark. Models are not in total alignment, but it looks like afternoon and evening for sure rain. Will they come in the morning? We'll have a better idea of that as we get new model runs coming through. And then Monday and Tuesday, sadly, as we head back to work, it looks like there'll be beach days, 27 both days, and mainly sunny skies.
1: 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Opens August 21st. The countdown is on.
0: All right, we've been talking about this. Summer sounds at George Brown Polytechnic South Campus. Easy to find right by the Corktown, right by Sherbourne Commons. Both of those places I love to go in the summer. I'm here with Ibrahim Ali, who's the CEO of this company right behind me, which is Healing Culture. And I want to talk first to Neil Lilliott, who is the manager of Smart GBC for George Brown Campus College. Tell me a little bit about how long Smart is being around and what was the vision or the motivation for putting this thing together?
2: Excellent. Thank you. Smart GBC. We started in 2016. We are the gateway to entrepreneurship at George Brown. We absolutely believe that there are going to be more entrepreneurs as time goes on. Less people are going to employ people. More people are going to create their own destiny. So we provide training to help entrepreneurs actually build foundations for their businesses. We're open to any student, alumni member, or any GTA community member who can attend our programs in person, and we are free of charge.
0: Hey, that's amazing, and you can obviously find out more when you come down to this festival, Summer Sounds, today and tomorrow. You'll be hanging around, I'm sure.
2: Absolutely. We're going to be here between 10 and 5.
0: So, Ibrahim, you benefited from this program, correct?
3: Yes, I did. Yeah.
0: How did that partnership work, and how did you get inspired by
3: this? Honestly, like when I approached Neil, he said, like, if you guys have any business idea, they'll help us out with, like, planning everything and building the business start. And I was like, but we already have a business. We already started. And now it's stagnated. Like, we've been, our first year has passed, but now we want to go to the next level. And that's when Neil came, like, helped us out with everything, like, from, like, planning and, like, how the business works, you know, how to, like, approach, like, big suppliers and even, like retailers here in Toronto. And with the help of Neil, like, we were, like, able to go to the next level. We got, like, our new products, like,
0: yes,
3: now.
0: Show us.
3: So when we started, we had only candles, but now we also launched reed diffusers. So all our candles are paraffin and phthalates free, and they're all made of, like, clean, thoughtful products. It's made for, like, your everyday spaces, like, to make you, to make it feel, like, more intentional and calming. So we have, I would say, like, product, like, we have basil, we have amber, we have oud. This one is the basil.
0: Yeah.
3: This is the one you liked.
0: This is the one I like.
3: Yeah.
0: I think you might have your first yourself name with me.
3: Yes, and yeah, like, we have, like maybe if you are more into, like fall now, fall is coming in. So we have, like, Midnight Wishes. It's, like, with made of sandalwood and.
0: Are you rushing us into winter already, Ibrahim?
3: Yeah,
0: what's going on here?
3: I mean, you're the weather guy. So, yeah.
0: But this, I love when inspiration comes from necessity. You said your wife during she was
3: yes. So when my wife was on her mat leave, she was doing, like, research, and she wanted to know, like, what's clean and, like something that smells nice but it's also clean. And we couldn't find something. Like, all the conventional products, like, were very toxic. So that, I was like, how about we start our own product? And that's how Healing Culture came in.
0: It's amazing. It's a great business. Hopefully we're getting some eyes on it. We're going to continue to talk to you, Neil, and talk to some of the other really entrepreneurial ideas that were benefited by from Smart GBC. All right, we're going to send it back inside for a look at traffic. Maytel, take it away.
4: Thank you so much, Bill. It is a busy drive eastbound 401 heading through the Scarborough stretch. That's because we have a couple of problems eastbound 401. First off, in the express through Kennedy, there is a stall in the right lane. So that is really backing things up, mainly in the express, of course. And just beyond that, we've also got, it looks like problems cleared. Eastbound 401 in the transfers just beyond Kennedy. So now things are moving just fine through this stretch now.

0: So that's a bit of relief. 401 eastbound in the collectors out by Markham Road. That stall is gone. There's a slow-moving maintenance crew westbound on the 401. It's in the express just approaching Markham Road, but not much of an impact at all. The 401 westbound out by Bayview. We had a stalled truck taking out a couple of lanes and still busy westbound on the 401 from Warden out towards Bayview. The 401 through the middle of the city, as you can see, this is through Keele. It's completely fine. Rest of your routes. It's just a case of leftover volume. Over to you, Nick.
1: The topic of the day, how much I love you, babe. Words try to betray, but action set us straight. Love is not.
2: Well, the Marley family is like royalty in Jamaica and really across the world. And Sharon Marley has been one of the main faces pushing the family name forward, following in the footsteps of Bob Marley and honoring his legacy. And joining us live here on CB24 Breakfast this morning is the ever-talented Sharon Marley. Sharon, what a pleasure to have you here this morning. How are you doing?
3: Thank you for having me. I'm happy. I'm happy to be here. The weather is good.
2: Mm-hmm. Yeah.
3: And so I'm thankful for that.
2: Well, it's great to have you here. I know you lived in Oshawa for a couple of years, years ago, but here you are back in Canada, a country you say you love, which we appreciate here. You've been keeping incredibly busy lately, whether it's books, whether it's music, whether it's philanthropy. How do you balance it all? And how would you sort of describe where you are in life now doing all this?
3: Well, this being my first solo project, it's new for me, you know, because I have to do promotion on my own. I have to do TV on my own. I have to do shows on my own. So it's a new life for me. You know, I'm used to being a part of a group. Then I could, you know, not wake up at 6 o'clock and let Ziggy go and do the interview. But now I have to be on it. So it's a different pace for me. But I'm thankful and I'm enjoying the opportunity to be promoting my new album.
2: Is it what you expected in this with this level of independence that you would be sort of doing it like this?
3: It was my plan. It was God's plan.
2: Okay.
3: You know, so when I got the opportunity to do music again, it didn't feel strange to me. It's like I was going back home. You know, I was being reborn. You know, and that's why the album is called Firebird. Because after it burns itself out to ashes, it reforms itself and come back to its original beauty.
2: So let's talk about Firebird, because I'm really curious from your perspective how you feel it's different or unique from any other projects that you've done before. Like you said, you've worked with your brother Ziggy a lot, Melody Maker.
3: Well, this album, it's a mixture of jazz, blues, reggae. I call it jazz reg. You know, it's a new word, jazz reg, because it's not the typical reggae. It's me finding my style and my voice. And this album is really a tribute to my mom. So when you listen to it, you hear my mom's voice. And I was really aiming to present her this album. And it so happens on Mother's Day, I got the opportunity to present her the album after 4 years in the studio.
2: How special is that? Especially like the date coinciding with Mother's Day, and then she's turning 80 this year. You know, Rita's still around and doing well. How special is that?
3: Very special, very special. And as I said, it's not my plan. It's God's plan. And so I move forward with that knowledge that you're being led to do this. So maybe you need to do this.
2: You know,
3: so yeah, it's a reappearance of Sharon Marley, but the voice is really my mother's voice that I am putting it out there, because she lost her voice, you know, a couple of years ago. So it was therapy for me also to be singing again.
2: The therapeutic angle to that, I'm sure, Sharon, must have been significant. Did you almost hear your mother's voice and words as you were writing this music and the songs?
3: I certainly did. And I paid tribute to her in one of the songs that's called Turn, Turn. It was, she sang that song about 40 something years ago. And so I have a redo of Turn, Turn on the album. And I did Exodus for Bob on the album. So my parents, my family are an integral part of who I am.
2: Did you, you talk about God's plan, but it also seems like growing up in a family when Bob Marley, Rita Marley, like that musical element to it, did you feel like there was almost any other path you could take, or was it just music that moved you and that's where you went?
3: I did several things. I was the first curator at the Bob Marley Museum. Then I opened my school, and I'm a speaker. act, so I have other opportunities. Yeah. But music keeps coming back to me, and so it's natural.
2: Yeah, I'm sure it is.
3: It's very natural for me.
2: Yeah, you know? Yeah. You must just sort of, music must just be in your soul, in your mind. You must just sort of feel
3: in
2: it
3: in my
2: kind
3: soul
2: of daily. Yeah,
3: in
2: yeah.
3: my soul, and expressing it in my album mm-hmm. was very healing for me. It's like I had to get that out.
2: Yeah, yeah.
3: And now I'm good.
2: Excellent. And so also there's an opportunity for residents in Toronto, GTA, to catch you in about a couple of weeks' time, August 27th. Let's talk about that show, what they'll see and where it's going to be happening.
3: Well, first of all, on Thursday, which is tomorrow, mm-hmm. I will be doing a book reading.
2: Right, yes.
3: And that's exciting for me. My grandson, he's 6. He will be there with me.
2: Nice.
3: And we're reading the Bob Marley. Every Little Thing is going to Be All Right. Mm-hmm. Very important for people to remember that.
2: Yeah.
3: Every little, for me, whenever I get stressed out, that song just starts playing somewhere.
2: Yeah, it's a great, I mean,
3: you know, Bob Marley,
2: Bob
3: what
2: Marley
3: are you going to do?
2: Yeah.
3: And the next show I have is at the Old Hotel. I'm mm-hmm. looking forward to that because it's the first performance since my album was released. Mm-hmm. And so I would like to introduce the people to some of the tracks from this new album.
2: Yeah, well, that
3: looking
2: is going
3: to be. Looking forward to that.
2: Yeah, I'm sure that is going to be incredibly special. Sharon Marley, obviously you're incredibly busy, but you seem very satisfied.
3: Yes.
2: I'm very at peace right now.
3: Thankful.
2: So listen, pleasure to meet you this morning. Great
3: here.
2: To chat with you, and good luck with these projects. And
3: Thank you.
2: Maybe there's some more music coming in the future. Who knows?
3: Yeah,
2: Sharon
3: man.
2: Marley, thanks so much.
3: You have a good day.
2: Great to meet you as
3: Thank
2: well.
3: Thank you.
2: Okay, we've still got more CP24 Breakfast ahead. We'll take Sharon Marley to break here, and we're back with your 9:30 headlines.
1: I need my stepper right now. 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
4: Hello. Hey, Dad. Is Mom with you?
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0: Well, three people have been injured after a lithium-ion battery fire at a downtown apartment this morning. We'll have the latest on this and hear from the fire chief. The search continues today for a woman who went missing over the weekend near Victoria Park in Eglinton. Police want to find Anne Marie. And mayoral candidate Brad Bradford backpedaling on a move that brought bike lanes to Bloor. Seems to have hit a nerve with some potential voters. We'll have reaction from the West End this morning. And Prime Video's monster hit Reacher is kicking off its fourth season today. The first three episodes dropped overnight. We'll take a look at what sort of messes Jack Reacher ends up in this time around with a new but familiar face. Kathleen Robertson is going to join us. She's in this new season. That's coming up this half hour. Good morning. It's Wednesday, August 12th. Thanks for joining us on CB24 Breakfast. Hope your day is going well so far. I'm Nick Dixon. Jen is away today, and Bill is on location at George Brown Polytechnic. So let's talk to Bill right now, our meteorologist, about those conditions out there this morning. Because Bill, you got a what's the scent of that candle today? Rainstorms, thunder, and lightning.
1: It's for you. It's called Midnight Wishes, and we talked about going to the cottage together. I'm just kidding. That one's for you. But I also just wanted to point out that Ibrahim, who's from Healing Culture and healingculture.ca is where you go. 10% off with CP24 discount code. So isn't that kind? This is what partnership's all about, and that's what Summer Sounds is all about. It's about connecting community to George Brown and also connecting really talented entrepreneurs to the wider community. So we're going to talk to the manager of the Smart GBC, which is the program that really helped support all these new businesses. All right, here's your weather as you are off on your way. 23, feeling like 27, headed to a high of 26, feeling like the low 30s. Lots of hot, humid conditions today. That's potential energy. All you need is the trigger, and we certainly have that in abundance with the system blowing through the Great Lakes region. So watch, especially around noon 1, you'll start to see these cells bubble up all over the GTA and wider area, and they won't really move off until just after the dinner hour. Probably be clear of us around 8 p.m., but then move down to the Niagara region. Tonight, looks like it's going to clear out for a good view of the Perseids if you can get out of the light pollution of the city. But tomorrow, a bit of cloud does spill back in before it clears back out in the afternoon. I'll have the full long-range forecast and more from Summer Sounds at George Brown Polytechnic South Campus coming up. Back inside. Maytel?
2: Thanks so much, Bill. Well, it looks like we do have a new crash on the 403 eastbound just by Mississauga Road. The left lane is now blocked off with this, and it is starting to back things up from Winston Churchill. You can see everyone getting by in the HOV lane as well as the other two available lanes, and of course that backup just behind it. There is also a trouble spot eastbound 401 in the express just by Kennedy. This stall has been there for a while, and there is a bit of a backup from Warden as well. Problems 401 east by Markham Road, they're gone, but westbound still slow in the express lanes on and off right out towards the Don Valley Parkway. The 401 westbound in the collectors through Bayview, that stalled truck, it's long gone at this point, but the express lanes seem to be quite slow as you head in towards the middle of the city. The Don Valley Parkway, there's still lots of volume heading southbound down towards the Don Mills stretch. Up in Keswick, there's now a full closure of Morton and Woodbine. Serious multi-vehicle collision, hearing about 8 vehicles involved in that crash. So good spot to avoid.
3: The CP24 traffic report is brought to you by
0: CapitalDirect.ca. Well, Toronto's fire chief says three people have been injured after another fire involving lithium-ion batteries. Chopper 24 was flying over this scene on George Street near Dundas and Jarvis earlier this morning after reports of a lithium-ion battery fire. Chief Jessup telling CP24 one person was burned, two people suffered smoke inhalation here. The fire is out now, but this one comes amid repeated warnings from fire officials and very specifically and directly from the chief about the dangers of these batteries, the power devices like e-bikes and e-scooters. Chief Jessup also joined us on Breakfast this morning to discuss the risks.
4: The primary batteries that we are seeing causing this exponential growth in fires in our city are those batteries that do not meet a standard, that are aftermarket batteries and are quite often either damaged, they're either altered. We have seen this very frequently where individuals try to supercharge them or alter them to get a faster charge. These are the ones that are causing us problems. And to your point, it's not just the citizens. It's the responding firefighters, paramedics, and police officers that are being put at exponential risk as well.
0: Yeah. Now, Chief Jessup says people who use lithium-ion batteries should make sure they're up to code and are not damaged. The search continues today for a 63-year-old woman missing since Saturday. Anne Marie, last seen near Victoria Park in Eglinton, shortly before 6 Saturday evening. She's described as 5'7", with shoulder-length blonde hair. At the time she was last seen, she was wearing a white shirt, black pants, glasses, and brown running shoes. Police say she has a Scottish accent and may be confused. Now, police have moved their command post from a parking lot near the Eglinton and the DVP now to the Victoria Village Rec Centre and Arena. They're looking over surveillance video and asking nearby residents to check their garages, sheds, or any other spaces where somebody may find shelter. Yesterday, the search was upgraded to level one, which makes all police resources required available. Mayoral candidate Brad Bradford is promising to remove the bike lanes on a stretch of Bloor from South Kingsway to Resurrection Road if he's elected mayor in October. Now, Bradford making the announcement yesterday and acknowledged that he voted for the bike lanes to be installed as a member of council, but says in hindsight that wasn't the right decision. He says once they were built and feedback was received, it became clear that council got it wrong in that stretch. Bradford says his plan for bike lanes will include building them on parallel roads and on residential side streets instead of main arteries. We asked residents of Bloor West this morning what they think of the bike lanes there.
5: I'm a cyclist. I ride through here quite often, but these bike lanes aren't functional. If they put proper bike lanes in, I would support it, but I do support taking these bike lanes out because they're not safe and they're uneven, you can see on the pavement. So, and I, as a cyclist, I do support taking these out.
6: I don't really ride a bike, but like I said, the only thing I've witnessed is that when an emergency vehicle is trying to get through that, I've seen that it's had to go around or it's taken a longer time.
0: Now, Mayor Chow's office did release a statement on Bradford's proposal. It reads, the councillor wants to spend millions of tax dollars reversing a decision he championed and voted for repeatedly well before the mayor came to City Hall. The mayor will continue working to get traffic moving through actions like hiring more traffic agents while ensuring all road users are safe, whether they are walking, biking, or driving. A partial solar eclipse will be visible in the GTA sky this afternoon. Now, it won't be anywhere near the epic show we had for the total solar eclipse in 2024. Today, Toronto will have about 8% coverage starting at 12:55 and lasting until 2:23. The peak will happen at 1:40. And yes, you will need the same glasses you had it back in April of 2024 if you want to look at it. The weather currently shows a mix of sun and cloud with a chance of showers at that time. The eclipse does coincide with the annual Perseid meteor shower as well. So we're getting kind of a double take here. Best views expected to be in the north and eastern Canada. NASA says total solar eclipses, in fact, never repeat along the same path, but the recurring alignment of the Earth, Sun, and Moon about every 18 years means they do follow a cycle that brings them across similar paths. Well, how about this? A British woman's discovery of an enormous decades-old Mars bar has become an internet phenomenon and is prompting a discussion about shrinkflation. Check this out. Victoria Gordon says she was cleaning the apartment of an elderly woman when she found the old Mars bar in a box which had an expiry date of 1991. She says she was just going to toss it out until noticing the size and then posting a comparison video on TikTok. Now, the old chocolate bar was 62.5 grams. That is 56% heavier than today's 40-gram product. Gordon says most of the thousands of comments are from people noticing that the similar products are being sold in smaller packages. Yeah, shrinkflation indeed. After the break here on CB24 Breakfast, more traffic and weather details. And Bill is also live at George Brown's Summer Sounds Festival. We'll get more from Bill just ahead.

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1: Welcome back to CP24 Breakfast. It looks like we do still have some ongoing troubles on the 403 eastbound as you make your way in towards Mississauga. This is just by Mississauga Road. The left lane is blocked off. Emergency crews just arrived on scene. It looked like they were going to take out the HOV lane, which might still be the case. In the meantime, you've got a heavy delay 403 eastbound from Winston Churchill out towards Mississauga Road. Also, finding a new trouble spot here. Poor guy eastbound on the 401 in the express out by Young. This truck tried to make it onto the right shoulder, but didn't quite make it. So the right lane is now blocked off. Very busy on the approach. Also eastbound 401 in the express out by Kennedy, still dealing with this issue. It's a stall. The right lane is blocked. It's slow from Warden, and eastbound 401 through Markham Road. Like I mentioned, all lanes are open. The westbound side of the 401, you've got a tie up heading in towards the middle of the city out through Bayview, but not much else going on in terms of live lane issues. In Keswick, there is a closure of Morton and Woodbine. It's a collision involving about 8 vehicles, so definitely a spot to avoid. Bill, over to you.
2: Thank you, Maytel. Looking down on the highways of which you were just speaking. And, you know, the weather at least is not contributing to any problems out there, at least not yet. This afternoon, your evening commute may be impacted by showers and storms that are expected to start bubbling up around 11. And we'll get a pretty muggy day and we'll get a pretty stormy afternoon and early evening. But that active weather should slide down to the Niagara region later in the evening and start to clear out here a little bit, and should see enough clearing to make the Perseids a pretty decent show if you can get out of the light pollution of the city. So be prepared for that. A good viewing night. And then tomorrow we get a bit of cloud spilling back in for the morning, but then thinning back out in the afternoon. Friday was earlier looking. Yesterday it looked like it was going to be a brilliant day. It will be over southwest Ontario, the north shore of Lake Erie, but it looks like a little trough is swinging through central Ontario, and we'll get kind of clipped by enough lift that may bring a passing shower or two in the afternoon and evening on Friday. We'll watch that. It may not come to fruition. Saturday, beautiful though. Mainly sunny, 25, very comfortable. 26 on Sunday. Most models suggesting the rain will come in the afternoon and evening, but it's possible it could slide in a little bit earlier. And then Monday and Tuesday clears out beautifully, back just above normal. Normal high is about 25, 26, but we get 27 on Monday and Tuesday with mainly sunny skies.
3: 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Opens August 21st. The countdown is on.
2: All right, here we are inside the George Brown Polytechnic South Campus building. The reason why we're here is because this festival happening over the next couple of days called Summer Sounds both has an outdoor and an indoor component. So even though we've been talking about some storms this afternoon, you don't have to worry. You can come in and enjoy the marketplace and enjoy the sounds of the DJs and all the other programming going on. I want to talk to Neil Lilliott again, who's the manager of Start, Start GBC. And it's like start your engines, because you really give businesses a real help, a real lift. And it's interesting, you were saying sometimes it's almost better when you already have a beginning of a business to get the help from you.
4: Absolutely. Starting a business, we always say easy. Scaling a business is hard. So often you come, the concept's easy to come up with, you start, you get some traction, then you start to plateau. 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
2: And I almost said subscription, but you're not subscription. 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
5: not
2: how
5: subscription.
2: It's one of the reasons you're unique.
5: Yeah,
2: so tell me a little bit about the concept. You've scaled up from just working out of your kitchen to 1,000 meals.
5: Yes.
2: What do you prepare and why do people keep coming to you?
5: So you can check the website. Every week we put a new menu and we have a variety of meals, bowls, salads, some Brazilian desserts as well.
2: Yeah, what is that? This is a Brazilian carrot cake.
5: Carrot cake with brigadeiro on top.
2: Oh my gosh,
5: you
2: that is so
5: try.
2: Decadent. I will. So your concept is to create obviously fresh food, healthy food with some treats. We're allowed to find that balance, right?
5: Yeah.
2: How challenging was it as a business person and how much help did you get from Start GBC to help your business thrive?
5: Yeah, the Start GBC helped me a lot because when I went there, I was working only with Brazilian community and now we are getting more different countries, especially Canadians as well. And yeah, they helped me a lot.
2: That's amazing. So come down here, talk to Renata, talk to Neil, and I'm gonna throw it back to studio with Brigadeiro, and I've never tried this. I've tried so many delicious Brazilian foods, but I know I'm gonna love this.
6: And the judgment
2: ottimo.
6: Is
2: ottimo, delicia.
6: So I think we got that. He likes it.
5: Nada,
6: he likes it.
5: Thank you so much.
2: Mm-hmm.
6: All right, Bill. Thank
2: delicia.
6: You for that. Yeah. Summer Sounds kicking off today on the waterfront. How about this today as well? Prime Video's monster hit Reacher kicking off its fourth season today. We'll take a look at what kind of message Jack Reacher ends up in this season with a new but familiar face to us, Kathleen Robertson. She's up next.

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17: This looks like classic Reacher. Prime Video's hit series Reacher back for a 4th season, and it's back with more explosion and actions than ever before. And the stakes are higher for former military policeman Jack Reacher, who finds himself in this season knees deep for a presidential nomination conspiracy. So joining us live this morning for a close look at what's in store is new cast member, yet familiar face to many people here in Toronto and Canada, Kathleen Robertson. Kathleen, good morning to you. I told you in the break here, I'm a massive fan of Reacher. I think this is an incredible show. So what was it like when you found out that you've got a role in this show, which is just sort of so widely loved by so many right now?
18: It was a great call to get, for sure. It's very rare as an actor to work on anything that people are this excited about. I've already received many texts this morning from people saying, oh my God, we can't wait. We can't wait. Today's the day. So, it's super exciting.
17: Yeah. So let's talk about this. Like, what character do you play? Because I mean, Reacher, the great thing about Reacher is it's not the same series. It's the same guy, but then a different sort of cast of characters each season along. So what should fans be looking out for Kathleen Robertson's role?
18: Yeah, so if you've watched the show before, then as you said, you do realize that every season is the only person that's back is Alan, is Reacher, and it's based on a book. And so it's a brand new group of characters. And this one is this season, I think, is from, you know, I think it's the most elevated in terms of story structure. It's very complicated. It's very you know, if seasons 1 through 3 were sort of a 7 in terms of intensity, I think this one is like an 11. Mm. It's insane in terms of like the complexity of the storyline and the twists and the turns and the I know that there's one particular sort of stunt sequence that's like a 10-minute stunt sequence that Alan has said is the thing he's most proud of that he's ever done in anything. So it's, I think fans of the show are going to just be, really, really, really happy. And I play Elsbeth Sampson, who is married to John Sampson, who is the congressman who is basically like gunning to run for president. And they are this very formidable political power couple. And Elsbeth sort of has to go toe to toe with Reacher, because he starts needing, I can't say too much, but needing needing proximity to the family and needing proximity to her husband. Right. And so she's almost sort of dispatched to kind of be like, okay, let me take care of this guy.
17: Gotcha, yeah.
18: So little old me from Hamilton, Ontario, in my five-inch heels has to go toe-to-toe with Alan.
17: Yeah.
18: So it was pretty fun. Yeah, it was pretty fun.
17: What is Alan like? Because from all reports and all interviews I hear, he seems like a pretty humble guy, seems like a nice guy. Any dirt here? Because he just seems like impenetrably nice.
18: He's completely, I mean, if you've ever seen him in interviews, you kind of can get a vibe off of what he's like. He's, his personality doesn't go with his exterior appearance. Mm-hmm. He's really goofy. He's incredibly self-deprecating. He's really warm, really kind, you know, treats everybody like, you know, you come onto a show like that and you never know what to expect. And we all just had so much fun with him. He's a total pro, and he's the real deal. Like he's kind of like a one-off. I always say that Nick Santora, who's the showrunner, I remember when I met with him for the first time, I was like, how happy were you when Alan Richson walked in the room when you were casting this? And he's like, oh yeah, we were just like, thank God, you know?
17: Yeah.
18: Because he's really kind of a one-off. Yeah.
17: No kidding. I mean, especially like the Tom Cruise movies, it was like Reacher was small. And then in the show, he's like this like human Hulk almost. But Kathleen, I've got to ask, you know, the first three seasons, kind of rural, remote, this is more big city Reacher. How familiar were you with the back first three series before you got into this one, season four?
18: Not as familiar as you, probably.
17: Probably not. I've watched it a lot. Yeah.
18: I probably could have called you for some tips. I had to sort of go back and go, oh, all right, I'm on the show. Let me do my homework. So, I wasn't super familiar with it. Other than, of course, you know, my husband loves it. My kids love it. Mm-hmm. I had to kind of do a little, but it's always good too, as an actor, sometimes not to know what you're going into, like to sort of go a little blind and to just be focused on kind of your world and kind of your goal of the character. So yeah.
17: All right. Well, Kathleen, I am super excited for you because I'm super excited for this. I know what I'm doing this afternoon. The first three episodes have dropped. Season four of Reacher, you can catch Kathleen Robertson in it. And Kathleen, it's a pleasure talking to you. Hope you have a great day and good luck with this
18: series. Thank you. All right. Thank you so much. Yeah, have a great day. Much.
17: Yeah, you too.
18: Thanks.
17: That wraps up CP24 Breakfast on this Wednesday morning. Hope everybody has a wonderful day. Headlines continue at 10.
18: Thanks, you too.
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0: Three people were injured following another fire involving lithium-ion batteries. Coming up, what Toronto Chief Fire Chief Jim Jessup had to say regarding the rising concerns of these types of batteries. Toronto police continue to place a high priority in their search for a missing 63-year-old woman who was last seen on Saturday. We'll have the latest developments in moments. At 11:30 this morning, Hamilton police will be providing an update on last weekend's fatal stabbing outside a Hamilton pool hall. We'll have the latest in this investigation just ahead. It's 10 o'clock. This is Toronto's breaking news, CP24. Good morning. I'm Jamie Goodfreund. Toronto's fire chief says three people are injured following yet another lithium-ion battery fire. It was the third such fire in 24 hours in the city. Let's go live to CP24's Courtney Heels. Joins us live from downtown with more on this. Good morning.
1: Good morning, Jamie. And this is something that we're hearing about quite often now, these lithium iron batteries, these fires that crews are responding to. As you mentioned, three in the past 24 hours. What we're hearing from fire crews, they're obviously very dangerous, and they're raising this concern this morning so that people know what the issues are and also so they know how to safely store them. What we just heard from Chief Jim Jessup from Toronto Fire saying that the most recent fire involving these batteries happened downtown along George Street. This fire sent three people to hospital. Also saying there were a number of bikes inside of one of the units. In fact, we have some images that have been shared with us through Toronto Fire. I think that really gives you a sense of how significant, how extensive the damage was. You should be able to see the bikes inside, also the storage of some of the batteries. Here's more from the chief on how dangerous the situation can be and what needs to be done about it.
2: The primary batteries that we are seeing causing this exponential growth in fires in our city are those batteries that do not meet a standard, that are aftermarket batteries and are quite often either damaged, they're either altered. We have seen this very frequently where individuals try to supercharge them or alter them to get a faster charge. These are the ones that are causing us problems. And to your point, it's not just the citizens. It's the responding firefighters, paramedics, and police officers that are being put at exponential risk as well.
1: And the chief, when talking to us about this major issue right now, saying there needs to be more regulatory changes, also saying that there needs to be a bigger conversation involving the federal government, the Office of the Fire Marshal, just to take a better look at the fire code. But Jamie, I mean, this is something that we're covering almost on a daily basis now, and to hear that there have been three now of these fires in the past 24 hours is very concerning, and that's why we are hearing from the chief and other fire officials about the situation that they're seeing right now and what needs to be done to address it. Over to you.
0: Thank you so much, Courtney. A Brampton landlord has been convicted in connection with a deadly fire in 2023. The fire on Jade Crescent claimed the lives of a woman who was pregnant and her three-year-old daughter. An investigation determined the property had been converted to a four-unit home without proper permits. Officials previously said there were no working smoke alarms on the first story and in the basement of the home. The city says the property owner has been convicted on seven charges and sentenced to 135 days of consecutive custody, 2 years of probation, in order to pay $50,000 in fines. The search continues today for a 63-year-old woman who has been missing since Saturday. Anne Marie was last seen near Victoria Park and Eglinton shortly before 6 p.m. on Saturday. She is described as 5'7", has shoulder-length blonde hair, and was wearing a white shirt, black pants, glasses, and brown running shoes. Police say she speaks with a Scottish accent and may be confused. Well, police have moved their command post from a parking lot near Eglinton and the DVP to the Victoria Village Recreation Center. They are looking over surveillance video and are asking nearby residents to check their garages, sheds, or any other spaces where someone might seek shelter. Yesterday, the search was upgraded to level one, which makes all police resources required available. Police are investigating after a man was struck by a vehicle on Queen West this morning. Police were called to the scene on Queen near Augusta Avenue just before 5:30. While the man was rushed to a trauma center with serious injuries, the driver remained at the scene. In another incident, there were serious injuries in a crash involving a motorcycle in Malton last night. The motorcycle collided with a minivan at Morningstar Drive and Airport Road around 8:30. Peel police say the motorcyclist suffered head trauma and the driver of the van has minor injuries. A large and lengthy rescue operation in Markham after a man became stuck in a trench. Emergency vehicles filled Landmark Court in the Warden and Highway 7 area last night. Firefighters were working to free the man from a trench near the front of a home where work was being done. A vacuum truck was also brought in, and after 3 hours, York Regional Police say that the man was rescued from the trench. Homicide detectives will provide an update this morning on the death of a man stabbed outside a Hamilton pool hall. Well, this happened over the weekend. 21-year-old Zenon Russell was at King Street Billiard and Sports Bar on King Street West near Paradise Road South when a fight broke out after the bar closed around 2:30 Sunday morning. Well, police say that the victim was found by a taxi driver on Main Street near Frid Street and was rushed to hospital but later died of his injuries. Police have not said if any arrests have been made in the case. The update is set for 11:30 a.m. Well, heads up for drivers who take the westbound Gardiner Expressway. The highway will be reduced to 2 lanes between Grand Avenue and Humber River tonight, starting at 11 o'clock for bridge rehabilitation work. The partial closure will be in place until tomorrow morning at 11 o'clock and again tomorrow night from 11 until 11 a.m. on Friday. It's time now to get a look at the commutes. Let's bring in Maytel.
3: Thanks so much, Jamie. Well, there is a crash on the 403 eastbound. It's just by Mississauga Road, taking out the left lane, and it is quite heavy on the approach from Winston Churchill. This is a look. It actually appears that everything has cleared out of the way, but according to MTO crews, everything was still there. But in any event, eastbound 403 heavy, Winston Churchill out to Mississauga Road. Eastbound 401 in the express, just by Young, it looks like this truck is now fully off to the right shoulder, but very close to the right lane. So just careful through there. Eastbound 401 Express out by Kennedy. The right lane still out. It is slow from the 404. And we also have some volume on the 401 westbound left over. It actually improved in towards the middle of the city through Keele. The Gardiner, as you saw, it's still slow eastbound and towards the downtown core. The Don Valley Parkway south, there's a tie-up down towards Don Mills. And also dealing with a closure of Morton and Woodbine. That's up in Keswick. That is because of a multi-vehicle collision involving about 8 cars. The southbound lanes will remain closed for several hours as crews clean up. Back to you.
0: Thank you so much. Well, a jump overnight in the price of the pumps. Gas prices went up 6 cents to an average of $1.689 per liter at most GTA stations. Diesel also rose 12 cents a liter to $2.29. Dan McTagg says, president for Canadians for Affordable Energy, says that the hike comes as the price of oil is increasing due to the latest impasse in the efforts to end the U.S.-Iran war. Mayoral candidate Brad Bradford is promising to remove the bike lanes on Bloor from South Kingsway to Resurrection Road if elected. Bradford acknowledged that he voted for the bike lanes to be installed as member of council, but says it wasn't the right decision. He says once they were built and feedback was received, it became clear that council got it wrong. He says his plan for bike lanes will include building them on parallel roads and residential side streets, not main arteries. We asked residents of Bloor West this morning what they think of the bike lanes.
4: I'm a cyclist. I ride through here quite often, but these bike lanes aren't functional. If they put proper bike lanes in, I would support it, but I do support taking these bike lanes out because they're not safe and they're uneven. You can see on the pavement. So, and I, as a cyclist, I do support taking these out.
5: I don't really ride a bike, but like I said, the only thing I've witnessed is that when an emergency vehicle is trying to get through, that I've seen that it's had to go around or it's taken a longer time.
0: Mayor Olivia Chow's office released a statement on Bradford's proposal that reads, the councillor wants to spend millions of tax dollars reversing a decision that he championed and voted for repeatedly well before the mayor came to City Hall. The mayor will continue working to get traffic moving through actions like hiring more traffic agents while ensuring all road users are safe, whether they are walking, biking, or driving. A partial solar eclipse will be visible in the GTA sky this afternoon. It won't be anywhere near the epic show that we had in 2024. Toronto will have about 8% coverage starting at 12:55 and lasting until 2:23, with the peak at 1:40. The weather currently shows a mix of sun and cloud with a chance of showers during that time. The eclipse coincides with the annual Perseid meteor shower. The best views are expected to be in the north and eastern Canada. CTV science and technology expert Dan Riskin joined us with more on what to expect.
6: If you remember from 2024, make sure you are protecting your eyes. You can't go looking at the sun directly. If you still have your plastic spectacles to protect your eyes that you got in 2024, if you've kept them as a souvenir, dust them off and you can use those. The sun is just as dangerous today as it was in 2024. So we'll see a little sliver of it taken off. I think this is just a really exciting day for people in Iceland, people in England, people in Spain. A lot of people have traveled to go there and see this.
0: NASA says total solar eclipses never repeat along exactly the same path, but the recurring alignment of the Earth, Sun, and Moon about every 18 years means they do follow a cycle that brings them across similar paths. Well, here's something to keep in mind if you do much of your vehicle maintenance yourself. An Ontario woman is speaking out after she says a dealership denied her warranty claim because she did her own oil changes. CTV's Pat Foran explains.
7: I've been around vehicles and engines and stuff pretty well my whole life.
8: Shanna Desjardins of Sudbury says she's been doing oil changes on her own vehicles for years.
7: For me to just be able to have everything at home and do it when it's convenient for me.
8: 2 years ago, she leased a 2024 Subaru Outback. She was doing oil changes and keeping records. But in January, at 71,000 kilometers, something went wrong.
7: I was almost home and a little red light came on, which I'd never seen before, but it was an oil light.
8: The light went out, so the next day she continued to drive it.
7: On my way back into town, the light came on again, and that's where I ultimately had it towed because there was obviously a bigger issue.
8: Desjardins was told there was sludge in the engine and other major problems. She was asked to provide proof of oil changes and said she did them herself. That's when she was told repairs would not be covered under warranty.
7: The only reason why they're denying it is because I did my own oil changes.
8: We reached out to Subaru Canada and a spokesperson said owner completed maintenance must follow the maintenance schedule. A record of all services must be supported with documentation, including receipts to ensure warranty coverage can be determined appropriately. If you're handy and have an older car, you may want to do your own oil changes. But if you have a newer vehicle still under warranty, you should return to the dealer or at least an auto shop or lube shop that can give you a paper trail with receipts.
9: When you do the oil change yourself, the risk is too high. I wouldn't do it.
8: Car Help Canada says a dealer will keep detailed records and use the correct oil and filters. The group says as repairs get more expensive, changing oil yourself may not be worth it.
9: You might think you're saving $100 and $50. It might cost you thousands of dollars afterward.
7: It doesn't sit well with me.
8: Subaru said their investigation is continuing. Desjardins continues to make lease payments and pay insurance on a car she can't drive. Pat Foran, CTV News.
0: This is Toronto's breaking news. CP24. We'll have a look at Toronto's top stories after the break. Stay with us.
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0: 3 people were injured following another fire involving lithium-ion batteries. Coming up, what Toronto Fire Chief Jim Jessup had to say regarding the rising concerns of these types of batteries. A partial solar eclipse will be visible in the GTHA later today. We'll have more on this straight ahead.
1: Up the middle, a base hit. And Straw's going to come in to score.
0: Blue Jays are on a roll. Our boys of summer will be looking for their 3rd straight win against the Boston Red Sox tonight. Coming up, we'll have the latest on the Jays' quest for a postseason berth. Stay with CP24 for more on these stories and for further details, head to CP24.com and the CP24 app. Well, trade talks between Canada and the U.S. are heating up before new tariffs kick in. Canada-U.S. Trade Minister Dominic

the U.S. would lose 214,000 jobs. The report says the Canadian industries most impacted would include auto, metals, paper, and wood. The report also estimates a successful renegotiation of CUSMA would add 98,000 jobs to Canada's economy. Well, there's an online petition calling for U.S. Ambassador to Canada Pete Hoekstra to be kicked out of the country. Almost 30,000 people have signed the petition, which accuses Ambassador Hoekstra of making statements that undermine Canada-U.S. relations. It also calls for the ambassador to be declared persona non grata and removed from his posting. The petition is expected to be presented to the House of Commons this fall. A new poll is highlighting the importance of including illegal firearm trafficking for Canadians in future Canada-U.S.-Mexico trade negotiations. Just under 9 in 10 respondents in the Nanos poll for CTV News says it is important or somewhat important that firearm trafficking be included in talks. 76% of Ontario respondents say it is important. That's the highest number of any region in the survey. 72% of women only 63% of men say it is an important issue in future negotiations. Latest traffic update, that's coming up next. This is Toronto's breaking news, CP24.

0: Ida. Date night just got a little more delicious. Tucked into the heart of Whitby, this spot offers the kind of experience that's all about great food, good vibes, and dishes you'll want to talk about long after the last bite. Let's head inside and check out what's on the menu. Whether you're sharing plates, sipping on something special, or settling in for a relaxed night out, it's the perfect place to turn an ordinary evening into something special. Okay, Kira, Andrew, 110 Kitchen and Bar, I'm already really impressed. What is the atmosphere of this restaurant?
1: So right when you walk in, we love to have that fun, vibey kind of music, our nice warm lamps we have on the tables. We love that mood lighting to really, you know, warm up the place.
2: The vision behind it was really to bring a downtown-style restaurant out to Durham, and so we feel like we've nailed that.
0: So take me through what you might have or featured on the menu.
1: To start, we have the beautiful shared app that we love with our guests. So this is the cast iron baked brie with some candied pecan and a mixed berry compote. This is our heirloom tomato burrata and watermelon salad. So lots of fresh flavor, big hunk of burrata in the middle with a balsamic glaze drizzled on top. This is one of our most popular dishes. This is a steak frite. Fries are tossed in like a herb parmesan dressing, and then we have a nice choux that goes on top of the steak. And you'll taste that peppercorn gravy on top, lots of flavor, and same again with the salt, with the parmesan on the fries. It all works nicely together. So this is our braised short rib. So the chefs work hard on it. It's braised for hours until it's really soft. You don't even, you know, I put the steak knife there, but you really don't even need it. It's right off, fall off the bone.
3: Oh, it is. Look how so easily that pulls apart. and the potato as well. Another big bite. Oh, I apologize. This is just so delicious.
1: And you'll really taste all that rosemary in the potato there. It's quite nice. Yeah, good. We got the thumbs up. So this is a layered espresso martini cake.
0: Thank you, chef.
3: Cheers.
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14: Closed captioning of this CP24 program is brought to you by Diamond and Diamond Lawyers, Canada's largest personal injury law firm with over $1 billion in total settlements.
15: Well, there is a problem spot now on the 401 eastbound. It's in the express out by Islington. The left lane is blocked off with this collision. So there is a bit of a tie up just on the approach. As you can see, this vehicle is now hooked up to tow. So hopefully everything should start to move very shortly. Eastbound 401 in the collectors. This is just beyond the 400. This is the ramp from the 400. You can see the right lane is blocked off. So still finding a bit of volume through there as well. The 401 eastbound beyond that, there's really no issue to make note of. Eastbound 401 in the express at Yonge. There's a truck off to the right shoulder. It looks like it's close to the right lane, so just something worth noting. And up in Keswick, there is a full closure of Morton and Woodbine. That is because of a serious multi-vehicle crash. About 8 vehicles, including a dump truck involved. The southbound lanes will be closed for several hours because a light standard has also been knocked down.
14: The CP24 Traffic Report is brought to you by
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17: The Blue Jays continue their home series against the Red Sox tonight after back-to-back wins.
18: Up the middle, a base hit. And Straw's going to come in to score.
17: After falling behind 3-1 last night, the Jays rallied to tie the game in the fifth. They went ahead in the sixth and added another run in the eighth on their way to a 5-3 victory. There are two more games to go in this series. Jose Soriano gets the start tonight. The Jays are 2.5 games back from a wild card spot. The Blue Jays say starter Treya Savage is considered week to week after undergoing knee surgery. Savage left his start in Houston last week after feeling pain in his left knee while warming up for the third inning. The team says he had a procedure to repair his meniscus. The club says it is possible the right-hander will pitch again this season. 1025, this is Toronto's breaking news. CP24, 3 people were injured following another fire involving lithium-ion batteries. Coming up, what Toronto Fire Chief Jim Jessup had to say regarding the rising concerns of these types of batteries.

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0: 3 people were injured following another fire involving lithium-ion batteries. Coming up, what Toronto Fire Chief Jim Jessup had to say regarding the rising concerns of these types of batteries. Toronto police continue to place a high priority in their search for a missing 63-year-old woman who was last seen on Saturday. We'll have the latest developments coming up. At 11:30 this morning, Hamilton police will be providing an update on last weekend's fatal stabbing outside a Hamilton pool hall. We'll have the latest in the investigation just ahead. 10:30, this is Toronto's breaking news, CB24. Hello, I'm Jamie Goodfreund. Toronto's fire chief says 3 people are injured following yet another lithium-ion battery fire. It was the third such fire in 24 hours in the city. CB24's Courtney Heels joins us live from downtown with more on this. And, you know, Toronto Fire Service has been talking about this for quite some time, and yet we've got a few more of these incidents.
1: Yeah, that's right, Jamie. They're raising the alarm on this. I want the public to know about the risks associated with some of these batteries and just how often they're responding to fires involving them. Like you say, 3 in the past 24 hours. That is quite concerning to hear. The most recent fire happened downtown. We're in the Yorkville area this morning, but along George Street, fire crews responded to a fire in a unit there. They say that inside there were upwards of 10 e-bikes and different batteries there. They say this was a fire that sent 3 people to hospital. And yet again, another example of how dangerous things can get. So they want the public to be aware of the situations that they're now responding to. We had a chance to hear from Toronto's Fire Chief Jim Jessup. He was talking about this situation and how the risk isn't only in the fire when it starts.
2: We've actually seen lithium-ion batteries reignite where they have been stored safely by Toronto Fire Service after fire 6 to 8 weeks later. They will still go into thermal runaway. And one of the things I spoke about last week was we've actually had fires where our firefighters, like this morning, were in the apartment on George Street, and we've noted upwards of 10 additional e-bikes and mobile devices in that unit alone. So, as I said, the biggest thing that the City of Toronto has been asking for, and we will continue to ask for, is we need the federal government to come to the table to work collaboratively with us, and we need the Fire Marshal's Office of Ontario to work with us to look at potential amendments to the fire code.
1: So you heard there, the fire chief says something needs to be done when it comes to having a bigger conversation about this issue. Again, risks associated with the fire starting involving the lithium-ion batteries, but also the risk to even just the firefighters who are responding to this situation, and one that we're seeing almost on a daily basis now, Jamie. So what the chief is calling for is more regulatory changes when it comes to the actual batteries, and also bigger conversations involving the federal government, the Office of the Fire Marshal, and to talk specifically about the fire code when it comes to these lithium iron batteries. Over to you.
0: Thanks so much, Courtney. A Brampton landlord has been convicted in connection with the deadly fire in 2023. The fire on Jade Crescent claimed the lives of a woman who was pregnant and her 3-year-old daughter. An investigation determined that the property had been converted to a 4-unit home without proper permits. Officials previously said there were no working smoking alarms on the first story and in the basement of the home. The city says the property owner has been convicted on 7 charges and sentenced to 135 days of consecutive custody, 2 years of probation, and ordered to pay $50,000 in fines. Well, the search continues today for a 63-year-old woman who's been missing since Saturday. Anne Marie was last seen near Victoria Park and Eglinton shortly before 6 p.m. on Saturday. She is described as 5'7", a shoulder-length blonde hair, and was wearing a white shirt, black pants, glasses, and brown running shoes. Police say she speaks with a Scottish accent and may be confused. Police have moved their command post from a parking lot near Eglinton and the DVP to the Victoria Village Recreation Center. They are looking over surveillance video and asking nearby residents to check their garages, sheds, or any other spaces where someone might seek shelter. Yesterday, the search was upgraded to level 1, which makes all police resources required available. Police are investigating after a man was struck by a vehicle on Queen West this morning. Police were called to the scene on Queen near Augusta Avenue just before 5:30. The man was rushed to a trauma center with serious injuries. The driver remained at the scene. Homicide detectives will provide an update this morning on the death of a man stabbed outside a Hamilton pool hall. Well, this happened over the weekend. 21-year-old Zenon Roussel was at a King Street billiards and sports bar when a fight broke out after the bar closed around 2:30 Sunday morning. Police say the victim was found by a taxi driver on Main Street near Frid Street and was rushed to hospital but later died of his injuries. Police have not said if any arrests have been made in the case. The update is set for 11:30 a.m. Well, several vehicles have been involved in a crash in Georgina. Chopper 24 was over the scene at Morton and Woodbine Avenues. The crash happened shortly before 9 o'clock this morning. Police say eight vehicles were involved. One is a snow TO dump truck. A traffic light was knocked down in the collision, landing on top of a sedan at the intersection. No injuries have been reported. Police are asking drivers to avoid the area if possible. A heads up for drivers who take the westbound Gardner Expressway. The highway will be reduced to two lanes between Grand Avenue and Humber River tonight, starting at 11 o'clock for bridge rehabilitation work. The partial closure will be in place until tomorrow morning at 11 o'clock and again tomorrow night from 11 until 11 a.m. on Friday. It's time now to get a look at the roads and the commute. Let's bring the traffic department to Michelle Sperling.
3: Thanks so much, JB. While sticking with the Gardner, it looks like it's really not too bad now heading eastbound in towards the downtown core. You can see it is pretty wide open from Parkline in towards Dufferin. There's not much going on at this point, but it is slow as you approach the Spadina ramp. So just something worth noting. Don Valley Parkway southbound, that is still at a crawl from the 401 heading down through Lawrence. Also a delay towards Don Mills, but it does open up as you make your way down towards Bayview Bloor. 401 eastbound in the express out by Islington. Troubles have cleared out of the way, so that's a bit of relief, but still heavy going from the 427 out through the 400. You can see here 401 eastbound, Express and Collector Lane, still slow through Weston through the 400, and once you make your way past that, there's really no issue at all. And just a reminder, as you just heard in the news, in Keswick, Morton and Woodbine, that is closed. All southbound lanes will be shut down for the next several hours because crews are going to have to fix that light standard. Back to you.
0: Thanks so much, Maytel. Mayoral candidate Brad Bradford is promising to remove the bike lanes on Bloor from South Kingsway to Resurrection Road if elected. Bradford acknowledged that he voted for the bike lanes to be installed as a member of council, but says that it wasn't the right decision. He says once they were built and feedback was received, it became clear that council got it wrong. He says his plan for bike lanes will include building them on parallel roads and residential side streets, not main arteries. We asked residents of Bloor West this morning what they think of the bike lanes.
4: It's obviously a divided issue because the bike lanes aren't consistent throughout the city. But, I mean, if he does do that, that'll probably disrupt things quite a bit because it'll be a big change. I don't know. Yeah, I think it's a complicated issue.
1: Yeah. As a cyclist, do you use these bike lanes? Do you feel that they make your trip safer?
4: Personally, I like them and don't like them because on the one hand, I like them because it's like a reserved spot for me. But then on the other hand, it's sometimes is a sort of a congested thing. And there's a lot of parts in the city where it's not appropriately designed.
5: I think that's a horrible idea. I think the bike lanes are great for the city and I use them quite often and so do my friends. And it just provides a little bit of safety when you're biking in the city and I really like them.
0: Mayor Olivia Chow's office released a statement on Bradford's proposal that reads, the councillor wants to spend millions of tax dollars reversing a decision he championed and voted for repeatedly well before the mayor came to City Hall. The mayor will continue working to get traffic moving through actions like hiring more traffic agents while ensuring all road users are safe, whether they are walking, biking, or driving. A partial solar eclipse will be visible in the GTA sky this afternoon. It won't be anywhere near the epic show that we had in 2024. Toronto will have about 8% coverage starting at 12:55 and lasting until 2:23 with the peak at 1:40. The weather currently shows a mix of sun and cloud with a chance of showers during that time. The eclipse coincides with the annual Perseid Media Shower. The best views are expected to be in the north and eastern Canada. NCTV science and technology expert Dan Riskin spoke to us about what to look for with the Perseid meteor shower.
6: It's a meteor shower. It happens every summer. As the Earth goes through its orbit, it passes through this dirty spot in space. And it's dirty because there's a comet that goes through and drops off debris there. every 100 and something years. And so every summer, as we pass through that little cloud of debris, a bunch of that dust gets burnt up in the atmosphere, dust and ice that's just sitting in space waiting for us. And it, as a result, you get this meteor shower where there could be 50 to 100 meteors per hour. And all you got to do to see these things is get out into somewhere where there aren't city lights and just look at the whole sky at once.
0: NASA says total solar eclipses never repeat along exactly the same path, but the recurring alignment of the Earth, Sun, and Moon about every 18 years means they do follow a cycle that brings them across similar paths. It's 10:40. This is Toronto's breaking news, CB24. We'll have a look at Toronto's top stories after the break.
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0: Three people were injured following another fire involving lithium-ion batteries. Coming up, what Toronto Fire Chief Jim Jessup had to say regarding the rising concerns of these types of batteries. A partial solar eclipse will be visible in the GTHA later today. We'll have more on this straight ahead.
1: Up the middle, a base hit. And Straw's going to come in to score.
0: The Blue Jays are on a roll. Our boys of summer will be looking for their third straight win against the Boston Red Sox tonight. Coming up, we'll have the latest on the Jays' quest for a postseason berth. Stay with CB24 for more on these stories and for further details, head to CB24.com and the CB24 app. Well, trade talks between Canada and the U.S. are heating up before new tariffs kick in. Canada-U.S. Trade Minister Dominic LeBlanc and Chief Negotiator Janice Charette are in Washington for the third time in 3 weeks. Well, CTV News has learned trade representatives on both sides are aiming to have a layout of a deal in front of U.S. President Donald Trump before next Wednesday. That's when new U.S. 50% tariffs take effect. Concessions up for discussion include the U.S. lowering sectorial tariffs. Ottawa could drop counter tariffs and try to convince provinces to put U.S. alcohol back on the shelves. Meanwhile, a new report is warning of major job losses on both sides of the border if the Canada-U.S.-Mexico agreement is scrapped. According to Oxford Economics, Canada could lose 102,000 jobs if CUSMA is terminated. The U.S. would lose 214,000 jobs. The report says the Canadian industries most impacted would be auto, metals, paper, and wood. The report also estimates a successful renegotiation of CUSMA would add nearly 100,000 jobs to Canada's economy. Well, as Canadian and U.S. trade representatives work to get a deal done ahead of an August 19th deadline, a new Nanos poll for CTV News finds nearly 9 in 10 Canadians want illegal firearm trafficking as a trade negotiation priority. CTV's Scott Hurst joins us with the latest on this. Tell us more about it.
2: Jamie, good morning. We do know that Canada-U.S. Trade Minister Dominic LeBlanc remains in Washington, D.C. today. However, CTV News has not confirmed if there are any more face-to-face meetings with the U.S. Trade Representative. Jameson Greer comes a day after Canada-U.S. Trade Minister LeBlanc met with his American counterpart, Jameson Greer, for the second time in less than a week, as there are new signs that the framework of an agreement with the U.S. could be within reach and then shared with the U.S. President early next week before a critical deadline just 1 week from today. Last month, U.S. President Trump threatened to impose 50% tariffs on $28 billion worth of imports like wine, hockey sticks, and cement, as Trump has been targeting Canada for what he calls discriminatory trade policies. We know Trump has taken issue with provincial bans on U.S. alcohol and supply management on dairy to highlight just a pair of trade irritants. So at this point, Jamie, it's unclear when LeBlanc might meet Jameson Greer yet again, but we've seen more meetings over the past couple of weeks as this deadline is fast approaching of next week. However, LeBlanc's office confirms that Canada's lead trade negotiator, Janice Charette, remains in daily contact with her American counterparts.
0: Well, you know, one of the things that we've been learning is what Canadians really kind of want to see in these trade negotiations, especially when it comes to the legal firearms, which is plaguing, you know, cities like ours here in Toronto, with about 90% of these shootings are tied to these illegal firearms from the U.S.
2: Jamie, of course, most of the attention that we're hearing about trade and tariff negotiations is really on the economic side, as these sectoral tariffs specifically have been hitting some Canadian industries incredibly hard. And of course, there's the threat of more tariffs next week that could be imposed on some $28 billion worth of Canadian imports. But a new Nanos poll for CTV News reveals Canadians want public safety to continue to be a top issue in these negotiations, in broader negotiations between the between Canada, U.S., and Mexico. So as part of a border bargain, according to the Nanos poll, 9 in 10 Canadians want the issue of illegal firearm trafficking included as a trade negotiation priority. You mentioned Canadian border smuggling, the cross-border smuggling of firearms poses a real and present threat to our safety, not just here in Toronto, but many other Canadian cities and towns right across this country, Jamie.
0: That's CTV Scott Hurst. Thank you.
2: Thanks, Jamie.
0: Latest traffic update, that's coming up next. This is Toronto's breaking news, CP24. Stay with us.

0: Don't get me wrong, I love the downtown harbor. There's so much more to the city than just the Toronto skyline. We're checking out Scarborough, specifically Aja Court in Melbourne. Our studios are located right here, along with some of the best food, culture, and art the city has to offer. Let's go check it out. Scarborough has some of the best food in the city, and my pick is Island Spice here in Scarborough. So the order goes: barbecue jerk chicken, rice and peas, oxtail gravy, macaroni salad, and coleslaw. I mean, don't get me wrong, there's great food all over the city, but this one is my favorite. Bill Coulter, your next on the menu has to include this place. My other favorite is Mona's Roti. It is legendary here in Scarborough. The food is something you have to come and experience because it is unforgettable. It's like one of everything. Scarborough's art scene is just as good as its food scene. And here at the Clark Center for the Arts, they always feature local artists with just this incredible work. And then you've got the Cedar Ridge Creative Center, where art and history and nature come together in one beautiful package. It just goes to show you that there's so much to do here in Scarborough. And if you need a space to kind of catch your breath and look at really cool stuff, it doesn't get much better than this. Think Scarborough is all city and great food? Think again. There's a whole lot of nature here, too. The Meadowway is a 16-kilometer ribbon of trails, wildflowers, and wide-open green spaces that's transforming the East End into an urban natural playground. Walk it, bike it, or simply take it all in as butterflies and birds and native plants bring this wild area to life. It's proof that one of Toronto's coolest outdoor escapes is hiding in plain sight. From Aging Court to Melbourne and everywhere in between, the East End has so much to offer. Rich culture, amazing food, green spaces, urban spaces, you name it, it's here. For more information, you can visit our website.
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16: Diamond. It really is just a case of leftover volume on the 401 eastbound. It is slow from south of Pearson as you head out towards the 400. You can see it's slow, but not really dealing with any brake lights. It's just a bit heavy. That's about it. Right through Weston Road, you can see there's a sea of vehicles here, eastbound 401, heading out towards the 400. The westbound side looks pretty good, though, as you make your way towards the 409. As for the Don Valley Parkway, let's take a look here. Southbound, still quite slow from the 401. Right through Lawrence, you'll find a tie-up heading down towards Don Mills. And eastbound on the Gardner, that's not bad. Just a bit of a tie-up heading out towards the Spadina exit. Back to you.
17: 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George Brown Polytechnic is hosting its third annual Summer Sounds Festival at its waterfront campus. 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There will also be live music, food, and activities for children.
18: 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As you said, we do have an alumni marketplace, so former George Brown students showcasing their products. But we also have a DJ, we have a caricature artist, there's going to be a barbecue, bands. 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
19: 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We are the gateway to entrepreneurship at George Brown. We absolutely believe that there are going to be more entrepreneurs. As time goes on, less people are going to employ people, more people are going to create their own destiny. So we provide training to help entrepreneurs actually build foundations for their businesses. 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
17: 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The Blue Jays continued their home series against the Red Sox tonight after back-to-back wins.
20: Up the middle, a base hit. And Straw's going to come in to score.
17: After falling behind 3-1 last night, the Blue Jays rallied to tie the game in the fifth. They went ahead in the sixth and added another run in the eighth on their way to a 5-3 victory. There are two more games to go in this series. Jose Soriano gets the start tonight. The Jays are 2.5 games back from a wild card spot. 10:55, this is Toronto's breaking news, CP24. Three people were injured following another fire involving lithium-ion batteries. Coming up, what Toronto Fire Chief Jim Jessup had to say regarding the rising concerns of these types of batteries.
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0: 3 people were injured following another fire involving lithium-ion batteries. Coming up, what Toronto Fire Chief Jim Jessup had to say regarding the rising concerns of these types of batteries. Toronto police continue to place a high priority in their search for a missing 63-year-old woman who was last seen on Saturday. We'll have the latest developments coming up. At 11:30 this morning, Hamilton police will be providing an update on last week's fatal stabbing outside of Hamilton Pool Hall. We'll have the latest in this investigation just ahead. It's 11 o'clock. This is Toronto's breaking news. CP24. Hello, I'm Jamie Goodfreund. Toronto's fire chief says 3 people are injured following yet another lithium-ion battery fire. It was the third such fire in 24 hours in the city. Let's go live to CP24's Courtney Heels with more on this. Courtney.
1: Good morning, Jamie. And this has been an issue for some time now. We've heard from Toronto Fire Services for the last several months saying that they're seeing a number of these fires involving lithium-ion batteries, also saying that there needs to be more regulation and there needs to be bigger conversation surrounding this safety. The latest one involving these batteries was today, earlier this morning, you mentioned downtown, on George Street. What we heard from fire crews, they say there were as many as 10 e-bikes and batteries in the unit they responded to. This fire was serious enough. I mean, 3 people were taken to hospital. The firefighters had to take every precaution to ensure that the people there got out safely, but also so that their crews were safe. And again, what we're hearing from fire crews saying there isn't just the risk to the public with these batteries, but also the risk for the crews who respond. Here's more from Toronto's fire chief. We had a chance to speak with him about this earlier this morning.
2: We've already had fatalities, we've had critical injuries, and the other thing that we are learning now as the science evolves is the risks from the carcinogens and the exposure to the firefighters is a lot different than in what we would deem normal house fires, yeah. To the point where we now are looking at new technologies and how to actually clean the bunker gear, because the normal way of using our extractors is not removing the carcinogens and the heavy metals. So this isn't a growing problem. We know these devices are not going anywhere. Mm-hmm. We're not calling for a ban, but what we are calling for is both the federal government and the provincial government to work collaboratively with us to limit the probability and the consequence of these fires.
1: So you heard there the fire chief and other fire officials we're talking to saying they want to draw attention to this issue. They're not calling for a ban, saying that it's obvious, you know, these are items that people are using, but there needs to be more regulation and there needs to be a bigger conversation involving both the federal government and the Ontario Fire Marshal's Office to take a better look at the fire code to ensure that if people are using them, they're doing so safely and they're not putting others at risk. Over to you.
0: Thanks so much, Courtney. A Brampton landlord has been convicted in connection with a deadly fire in 2023. The fire on Jade Crescent claimed the lives of a woman who was pregnant and her 3-year-old daughter. An investigation determined the property had been converted to a 4-unit home without proper permits. Officials previously said there were no working smoke alarms on the first story and in the basement of the home. The city says the property owner has been convicted on 7 charges and sentenced to 135 days of consecutive custody, 2 years of probation, and ordered to pay $50,000 in fines. The search continues today for a 63-year-old woman who's been missing since Saturday. Anne Marie was last seen near Victoria Park in Eglinton shortly before 6 p.m. on Saturday. She is described as 5'7", has shoulder-length blonde hair, and was wearing a white shirt, black pants, glasses, and brown running shoes. Police say she speaks with a Scottish accent and may be confused. The police have moved their command post from a parking lot near Eglinton and the DVP to the Victoria Village Rec Center. They are looking over surveillance video and are asking nearby residents to check their garages, sheds, or any other spaces where someone might seek shelter. Yesterday, the search was upgraded to a level 1, which makes all police resources required available. A man arrested by Toronto police in what has been described as a gun-for-hire network has been charged in 2 attempted bank robberies in Niagara Region. 18-year-old Jayon Berger is accused of trying to rob banks in Waynefleet on March 4th and in Pelham on March 11th. A 22-year-old man and a 17-year-old boy were also arrested in this case. Berger is also facing charges after a business near Islington and Lakeshore was shot at on March 26th and a shooting in Oakville 3 days later. Homicide detectives will provide an update this morning on the death of a man stabbed outside of a Hamilton pool hall. Well, this happened over the weekend. 21-year-old Zenon Russell was at a King Street billiards and sports bar when a fight broke out after the bar closed around 2:30 Sunday morning. Police say the victim was found by a taxi driver on Main Street and was rushed to hospital, but later died of his injuries. Police have not said if any arrests have been made in the case. The update is set for 11:30 this morning. Human remains found at the site of a demolished house in Niagara Falls have been identified and a homicide investigation has been launched. Police say they identified Brenda Marie LeBlanc using an advanced forensic technique. The remains were discovered in November 2023 at 7081 Stanley Avenue and are believed to have been there since the mid-1990s. The police say that the property was vacant for several years prior to its demolition, but was frequently used by unhoused individuals. Police say LeBlanc, who was born in 1963, lived in Niagara Falls and St. Catharines in the 90s and are appealing for anyone with information to come forward. Well, several vehicles have been involved in a crash in Georgina. Chopper 24 was over the scene at Morton and Woodbine Avenue. The crash happened shortly before 9 o'clock this morning. Police say 8 vehicles were involved. One is a Snotio dump truck. A traffic light was knocked down in the collision, landing on top of a sedan at the intersection. No injuries have been reported. Police are asking drivers to avoid the area if possible. Well, a heads up for drivers who take the westbound Gardiner Expressway. The highway will be reduced to 2 lanes between Grand Avenue and Humber River tonight, starting at 11 p.m. for bridge rehabilitation work. The partial closure will be in place until tomorrow morning at 11 and again tomorrow night from 11 until 11 a.m. on Friday. Let's check on the commute this hour. Let's bring in traffic specialist Maytel Sperling. Good morning.
3: Good morning, Jamie. Well, it's not too bad at all out there on any of the major routes. What you're in for is just a bit of volume on the 401 eastbound from south of Pearson out towards the 400. There's really no surprise there. It's just pretty typical. It's always slow in this section of the 401. Other than that, there's not much going on beyond this. This is eastbound 401 through Weston, which looks pretty good. The westbound side, that is also wide open. No issue at all to make note of on the DVP, but it is slow heading southbound from the 401 right down towards Lawrence, a bit of a tie-up through Don Mills. Once you make your way in towards the downtown core, it looks completely fine. Eastbound on the Gardiner, a bit slow towards the Spadina ramp, but that's about it. And in Keswick, there's a full closure of Morton and Woodbine. That's for a multi-vehicle crash, at least 8 vehicles involved. A light pole was knocked down, so that has to be repaired. So it will be several hours. Back to you.
0: Thanks so much. Mayoral candidate Brad Bradford is promising to remove the bike lanes on Bloor from South Kingsway to Resurrection Road if elected. Bradford acknowledged that he voted for the bike lanes to be installed as a member of council, but says it wasn't the right decision. He says once they were built and feedback was received, it became clear that council got it wrong. He says his plans for bike lanes will include building them on parallel roads and residential side streets, not main arteries. We asked residents of Bloor West this morning what they think of the bike lanes.
4: I'm a cyclist. I ride through here quite often, but these bike lanes aren't functional. If they put proper bike lanes in, I would support it, but I do support taking these bike lanes out because they're not safe and they're uneven, you can see on the pavement. So, and I, as a cyclist, I do support taking these out.
5: I don't really ride a bike, but like I said, the only thing I've witnessed is that when an emergency vehicle is trying to get through, that I've seen that it's had to go around or it's taken a longer time.
0: Mayor Olivia Chow's office released a statement on Bradford's proposal that reads, the councillor wants to spend millions of tax dollars reversing a decision he championed and voted for repeatedly well before the mayor came to City Hall. The mayor will continue working to get traffic moving through actions like hiring more traffic agents while ensuring all road users are safe, whether they are walking, biking, or driving. A partial solar eclipse will be visible in the GTA sky this afternoon. It won't be anywhere near the epic show that we had in 2024. Toronto will have about 8% coverage starting at 12:55 and lasting until 2:23 with the peak at 1:40. The weather currently shows a mix of sun and cloud with a chance of showers during that time. The eclipse coincides with the annual Perseid meteor shower. The best views are expected to be in the north and eastern Canada. CTV science and technology expert Dan Riskin joined us with more on what to expect.
6: if you remember from 2024, make sure you are protecting your eyes. You can't go looking at the sun directly. If you still have your plastic spectacles to protect your eyes that you got in 2024, if you've kept them as a souvenir, dust them off. And you can use those. The sun is just as dangerous today as it was in 2024. So we'll see a little sliver of it taken off. I think this is just a really exciting day for people in Iceland, people in England, people in Spain. A lot of people have traveled to go there and see this.
0: NASA says total solar eclipses never repeat along exactly the same path, but the recurring alignment of the Earth, Sun, and Moon about every 18 years means they do follow a cycle that brings them across similar paths. It's 11:10. This is Toronto's breaking news, CP24. We'll have a look at your top stories after the break.
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0: Three people were injured following another fire involving lithium-ion batteries. Coming up, what Toronto Fire Chief Jim Jessup had to say regarding the rising concerns of these types of batteries. A partial solar eclipse will be visible in the GTHA later today. More on this straight ahead.
1: Up the middle, a base hit. And Straw's going to come in to score.
0: The Blue Jays are on a roll. Our boys of summer will be looking for their third straight win against the Boston Red Sox tonight. Coming up, we'll have the latest on the Jays' quest for a postseason berth. Stay with CP24 for more on these stories and for further details, head to CP24.com and the CP24 app. Well, trade talks between Canada and the U.S. are heating up before new tariffs kick in. Canada-U.S. Trade Minister Dominic LeBlanc and Chief Negotiator Janice Charette are in Washington for the third time in 3 weeks. CTV News has learned trade representatives on both sides are aiming to have a layout of a deal in front of U.S. President Trump before next Wednesday. That's when U.S. 50% tariffs take effect. Concessions up for discussion include the U.S. lowering sectorial tariffs. Ottawa could drop counter tariffs and try to convince provinces to put U.S. alcohol back on shelves. A new report is warning of major job losses on both sides of the border if the Canada-U.S.-Mexico agreement is scrapped. According to Oxford Economics, Canada could lose 102,000 jobs if CUSMA is terminated. The U.S. would lose 214,000 jobs. The report says that the Canadian industries most impacted would include auto, metals, paper, and wood. The report also estimates a successful renegotiation of CUSMA would add 98,000 jobs to Canada's economy. Well, as Canadian and U.S. trade representatives work to get a deal done ahead of an August 19th deadline, a new Nanos poll for CTV News finds that nearly 9 in 10 Canadians want illegal firearm trafficking as a trade negotiation priority. CTV's Scott Hurst joins us live with the latest on this. Scott.
2: Jamie, good morning. Our CTV News colleagues tried to pepper the Canada-U.S. Trade Minister Dominic LeBlanc with questions today in between his meetings with U.S. trade representatives, but he remained very tight-lipped about what this framework of an agreement might be that could go to U.S. President Donald Trump as early as next week. Of course, this would come before a potentially punishing new round of tariffs are imposed on billions of dollars worth of Canadian goods as of next Wednesday. So the clock is ticking. Canadian trade officials are working against this timeline to see if the two sides can reach some sort of trade and tariff agreement. CTV News has confirmed that the trade minister, the Canada-U.S. trade minister Dominic LeBlanc, remains in Washington, D.C. a day after meeting with his U.S. counterpart Jameson Greer for the second time in less than a week.
3: Just in volume to
2: Trump
3: get through.
2: Trump has taken issue with provincial bans on U.S. alcohol and supply management on dairy, just to highlight a pair of some of his trade irritants, and last month threatened to impose 50% tariffs on $28 billion worth of Canadian imports, targeting Canada for what he calls, Jamie, discriminatory trade policies. So the two sides are reportedly working on this framework that they could present before the U.S. president within a couple of days.
0: In terms of what Canadians want to see, you know, we're learning more about this poll regarding illegal firearm trafficking. Tell us more about it.
2: Of course, so much focus has been about tariff relief, particularly for those industries that have been hit hard by the sectoral tariffs. But a new Nanos poll for CTV News reveals Canadians in a significant number want public safety to be part of these negotiations as well. As part of a broader border bargain, 9 in 10 Canadians want the issue of illegal firearm trafficking included as a trade negotiation priority. The cross-border smuggling of firearms poses a real threat to the safety and security

That undermine Canada-U.S. relations. It also calls for the ambassador to be declared persona non grata and removed from his posting. The position is a petition is expected to be presented to the House of Commons this fall. Latest traffic update, that's coming up next. This is Toronto's breaking news, CP24.

0: to see to believe. Scarborough Bluffs Park and Bluffers Park bring the best of both worlds together. You've got a stretch of sand, water on the right day to go for a swim, and just these really epic views and all that lakeside energy. Rosetta McLean Gardens is this hidden gem just south of Kingston Road. It was once a privately owned estate, but now it's this big, beautiful park. You've got beds of gorgeous flowers and herbs, and of course, this stunning rock fountain. And it's a great lookout spot. You can get an unmatched view of the city and the water, and it is just the most stunning little spots in the city. Tell me, girl, what's up? The hot gossip in the neighborhood. Whoa! I mean, come on. Get a look at this view. And we're still in the city of Toronto. It's pretty epic. For the ultimate outdoor playground, you can hit up the waterfront trail. You can go down on two wheels, take a bike ride, go for a walk, a run along the shoreline of Lake Ontario, or just take it easy and enjoy the sounds of nature. And then you can head over to Crescent Park, where you have these unmatched views of the city and the cliffs. It really is so picture perfect. You really can't find this anywhere else. From towering cliffs to beaches to beautiful gardens, the Scarborough Bluffs and Cliffside has so much to offer. Whether it's Instagrammable shots or just moments to catch your breath and be still, it proves you don't have to leave the city to have an amazing escape. For more information, you can visit our website.
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0: Still finding some volume on the 401 eastbound from south of Pearson right out towards the 400. That seems to be really just the thick of it. There's not much else going on 401 through the city. You can see the 401 eastbound. This is through Islington, the Express Collector Lanes. A bit of volume heading out towards west.

0: Weston Road. It's slow, both core and collectors, and right through the 400. That's where it really opens up. That's the ramp from the 400 to the 401 East Collector Lanes. Having a look through Yonge, wide open both directions. Also through Leslie, there's not much going on, but they did turn the camera, which leads me to believe there might be something happening, but nothing into the desk yet. It is slow westbound 401 from the 404 to Leslie. And also keep in mind, in Keswick, there is an ongoing closure of Morton and Woodbine because of a multi-vehicle crash, including 8 vehicles, and that intersection will be closed for the next several hours. Back to you.
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2: CapitalDirect.ca. The Blue Jays continue their home series against the Red Sox tonight after back-to-back wins.
3: Up the middle, a base hit. And Stroh's going to come in to score.
2: After falling behind 3-1 last night, the Jays rallied to tie the game in the fifth. They went ahead in the sixth and added another run in the eighth on the way to a 5-3 victory. There are two more games to go in the series. Jose Soriano gets the start tonight. The Jays are 2.5 games back from a wild card spot. And the Blue Jays say starter Trey Yesabage is considered week to week after undergoing knee surgery. Yesabage left his start in Houston last week after feeling pain in his left knee while warming up for the third inning. The team says he had a procedure to repair his meniscus. The club says it is possible the right-hander will pitch again this season. They're down to the final four in the women's singles draw at the National Bank Open in Toronto. Second-seeded Elena Rybakina defeated Naomi Osaka to advance and will take on fourth-seeded Coco Gauff in the semifinals today. Gauff advanced after Belinda Bencic withdrew due to a hip injury. In today's other semifinal match, seventh-seeded Iggy Swiatek plays ninth-seed Elena Svitolina. The winners will play in tomorrow's final. You might want to hitch a ride to the movie theaters this week.
4: Trey Cole called.
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2: Advanced screenings for Green Day's comedy film Nimrods were held last night, but don't worry if you missed it. You can catch it in theaters this Friday night. It stars McKenna Grace and features appearances by the trio themselves, Billy Joe Armstrong, Mike Dirnt, and Trey Cool. Green Day's album of the same name was released back in 1997. 11:25, this is Toronto's breaking news. CP24, three people were injured following another fire involving lithium-ion batteries. Coming up, what Toronto Fire Chief Jim Jessup has to say regarding the rising concerns of these types of batteries.
7: Soil on the global stage. Brooke Henderson takes on the world as she defends her title in Edmonton.
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0: In moments, Hamilton police will be providing an update on the last weekend's fatal stabbing outside of Hamilton Pool Hall. We'll have the latest in this investigation just ahead. It's 11:30. This is Toronto's breaking news. It's CP24. Hello, I'm Jamie Goodfriend. We take you live to Hamilton right now, where police are providing an update on the murder of a 21-year-old man last weekend.
1: Identified as Zenon, suffering from stab wounds. Zenon was transported to hospital, where he died as a result of those injuries. Yesterday, members of the Hamilton Police Service arrested 26-year-old Kyle Dumont MacArthur in Hamilton without incident. MacArthur Dumont made his first court appearance this morning and has been charged with second-degree murder. The investigation remains ongoing. Investigators have determined that Zenon and the suspects were at King Street Billiards before the incident. After the establishment closed, a verbal altercation occurred outside on King Street West. We still have not determined what led to that altercation. Following the altercation, the suspect and the victim left the premises separately. Approximately 10 minutes later, they encountered one another near Main Street and Fred Street, where the victim was stabbed. In addition to the suspect, four other people witnessed the incident. All four have been identified and spoken to. Police continue to encourage anyone with information related to this case or anyone who may have video to contact investigators. Zenon was a beloved grandson, son, big brother, and friend. He touched many lives. Our thoughts are with his family, friends, and all who knew him as they try to navigate the profound grief and heartbreak of this tragic situation. Hamilton Police would also like to sincerely thank those members of the public who have come forward to assist with this investigation. Their willingness to share information has been instrumental in advancing our investigation. I'll take a couple questions.
2: Are you looking for any other suspects or looking to make any other arrests connected to this?
1: We are not.
3: This is the fifth young person now who's been murdered this year. What are your thoughts on this trend?
1: Well, I mean, I think that's an excellent question. I think there's multi-layer answers to that question. What I can say is violence is not acceptable. I shouldn't be standing here today speaking about Zenon and his death. Now we have his mother grieving, his entire family grieving, and his mother now has to explain to his baby sister why he isn't coming home. It was a senseless tragedy.
2: Do we know anything about the nature of the altercation, or if Zenon was, I believe you had mentioned on Sunday that he was on an e-scooter before the stabbing. Do we know if he was chased away from the parking lot on King Street, or if they left separately and then suddenly this altercation restarted at Freedom Lane?
1: From what we can tell now, he is actually, they actually left separately in opposite directions.
2: So is it believed that the suspects came back and found him, or someone told him that he was in that area, or do we know?
1: No, we don't believe that that's what happened. We actually believe that just by happen chance, they ended up meeting in the same area again at Main and Frid.
2: And was Zenon on his way home, or was he just, does anyone know where he was maybe going from the billiards and the parking lot altercation or the altercation issue?
1: We do not know that.
4: Was it as a weapon been seized yet?
1: No, a weapon has not been seized.
4: So you said it was a stabbing. What makes you believe that actually that was the case?
1: We know that from witness statements.
2: How many people witnessed the incident? You said there was four, and how did the suspects arrive at Fred Maine?
1: So they arrived in a white SUV. We do have possession of that vehicle and are in the process of executing a search warrant on it.
2: Do you know what way they fled afterwards? Did they keep driving on Main Street, or did they flee to a different part of the city?
1: Right now, our belief is that they fled east on Main, and they ended up in the east end of the city.
2: And the suspect, they didn't come forward. He was identified by witnesses.
1: That's correct.
2: Are you using any video surveillance from the billiards hall or anywhere else in the area?
1: Yes, we are.
5: Thank you for joining us. That will conclude today's conference.
0: We've been listening to Hamilton police providing an update on a deadly stabbing over the weekend of a 21-year-old man named Zenon Russell. He died of stab wounds outside of a pool hall after an altercation. We're learning that 26-year-old Kyle Dumont MacArthur was arrested in Hamilton. He made his first court appearance this morning and has been charged with second-degree murder. We'll have more on this this case throughout the morning and afternoon. Turning to other news, Toronto's fire chief says that three people are injured following yet another lithium-ion battery fire. It was the third such fire in 24 hours in the city. CP24's Courtney Heels joins us live from downtown Toronto with more on this. Court.
5: Hey, good morning, Jamie. And this is a major issue for fire crews, anybody responding to a situation involving a fire and these lithium-ion batteries. We heard from Toronto's fire chief, Jim Jessup, today confirming this most recent fire happened this morning. It was downtown along George Street around 6 o'clock in the morning. We know a number of crews rushed in to respond. And they say in that unit, they found as many as 10 e-bikes and batteries. In fact, they shared some images with our newsroom to give you a sense of how extensive the damage was and to also really paint this picture of how dangerous this is now for fire crews. They say they're seeing it a lot. In fact, it seems as though it's almost every day, and they want the public to be aware of what's happening. Here's more from Chief Jessup.
6: The primary batteries that we are seeing causing this exponential growth in fires in our city are those batteries that do not meet a standard, that are aftermarket batteries and are quite often either damaged, they're either altered. We have seen this very frequently where individuals try to supercharge them or alter them to get a faster charge. These are the ones that are causing us problems. And to your point, it's not just the citizens. It's the responding firefighters, paramedics, and police officers that are being put at exponential risk as well.
4: Yeah.
5: So again, the chief speaking out on this so that people are aware of some of the risks, not only to the public, but also to the crews who respond to these fires. And they say they're not calling for a ban. They just want more regulation around the batteries. They also say there needs to be a bigger conversation here when it comes to these lithium ion batteries, saying that they need to hear more from the federal government, the Office of the Fire Marshal, to take another look at these batteries when it comes to the fire code. Over to you, Jamie.
0: Thank you so much, Courtney. Well, the search continues today for a 63-year-old woman who's been missing since Saturday. Anne Marie was last seen near Victoria Park in Eglinton shortly before 6 p.m. She is described as 5'7", has shoulder-length blonde hair, and was wearing a white shirt, black pants, glasses, and brown running shoes. Well, police say that she speaks with a Scottish accent and may be confused. And police have moved their command post from a parking lot near Eglinton and the DVP to the Victoria Village Rec Center. They are looking over surveillance video and are asking nearby residents to check their garages, sheds, or any other spaces where someone might seek shelter. Yesterday, the search was upgraded to a level one, which makes all police resources required available. A man arrested by Toronto police in what has been described as a gun-for-hire network has been charged in two attempted bank robberies in Niagara Region. 18-year-old Jayon Berger is accused of trying to rob banks in Waynefleet on March 4th and in Pelham on March 11th. A 22-year-old man and a 17-year-old boy were also arrested in this case. Berger is also facing charges after a business near Islington and Lakeshore was shot at on March 26th and a shooting in Oakville 3 days later. Police have released images of a man wanted in a West End sexual assault. The suspect is described as being in his 20s, 5'8" to 5'10", with short black hair and clean shaven. He was wearing a black sleeveless shirt, gray shorts, light-colored boots, and a black crossbody bag. Police say on August 9th, around 3:30 a.m., the suspect followed the victim into the bathroom at a restaurant near Queen and Jameson and sexually assaulted them before running away. Anyone with information is asked to contact police or Crime Stoppers. Human remains found at the site of a demolished house in Niagara Falls have been identified and a homicide investigation has been launched. Police say they identified Brenda Marie LeBlanc using an advanced forensic technique. The remains were discovered in November of 2023 at 7081 Stanley Avenue and are believed to have been there since the mid-90s. Well, police say the property was vacant for several years prior to its demolition but was frequently used by unhoused individuals. Police say LeBlanc, who was born in 1963, lived in Niagara Falls and St. Catharines in the 90s and are appealing for anyone with info to come forward. Well, several vehicles have been involved in a crash in Georgina. Chopper 24 was over the scene at Morton and Woodbine Avenues. The crash happened shortly before 9 o'clock this morning. Police say eight vehicles were involved. One is a snow TO dump truck. A traffic light was knocked down in the collision, landing on top of a sedan at the intersection. No injuries have been reported. Police are asking drivers to avoid the area if possible. A heads up for drivers who take the westbound Gardiner Expressway. The highway will be reduced to two lanes between Grand Avenue and Humber River starting tonight at 11 o'clock for bridge rehabilitation work. The partial closure will be in place until tomorrow morning at 11 and again tomorrow night from 11 until 11 a.m. on Friday. Let's get a check on the commute. Let's bring in Maytel. Good morning.
7: Thanks so much, Jamie. Well, what you're in for is just a bit of volume left over on the Gardiner eastbound. I wouldn't even call it that at this point. It looks pretty good eastbound on the Gardiner. Heading from Parklawn in towards Dufferin, there is a slight delay eastbound on the Gardiner trying to exit at Spadina, but that's nothing new here. Southbound side of the Don Valley Parkway, slow, 401 right down to Lawrence. It looks like the northbound side also getting heavy now from Eglinton up towards the 401. Northbound side of the 427, this is in the express through Dundas. There is a stall. It might even be a collision involving that truck and this vehicle. Everything for the most part off to the left shoulder, but very close to the left lane. So a bit of a tie up as a result. And on the 409 eastbound, this is the 401 eastbound, but eastbound 409 through Martin Grove, some new troubles into the desk. The 401 east is slow from south of Pearson out towards the 400. Back to you.
0: Much. Mayoral candidate Brad Bradford is promising to remove the bike lanes on Bloor from South Kingsway to Resurrection Road if elected. Bradford acknowledged that he voted for the bike lanes to be installed as a member of council, but says it wasn't the right decision. He says once they were built and received the feedback, it became clear that council got it wrong. He says his plans for bike lanes will include building them on parallel roads and residential side streets, not main arteries. We asked residents of Bloor West this morning what they think of the bike lanes.
8: It's obviously a divided issue because the bike lanes aren't consistent throughout the city. But, I mean, if he does do that, that'll probably disrupt things quite a bit because it'll be a big change. I don't know. Yeah, I think it's a complicated issue.
5: Yeah. As a cyclist, do you use these bike lanes? Do you feel that they make your trip safer?
8: Personally, I like them and don't like them because on the one hand, I like them because it's like a reserved spot for me. But then on the other hand, it sometimes is a sort of a congested thing. And there's a lot of parts in the city where it's not appropriately designed.
9: I think that's a horrible idea. I think the bike lanes are great for the city and I use them quite often and so do my friends. And it just provides a little bit of safety when you're biking in the city and I really like them.
0: Mayor Olivia Chow's office released a statement on Bradford's proposal that reads, the councillor wants to spend millions of tax dollars reversing a decision that he championed and voted for repeatedly well before the mayor came to City Hall. The mayor will continue to work to get traffic moving through actions like hiring more traffic agents while ensuring all road users are safe, whether they are walking, biking, or driving. A partial solar eclipse will be visible in the GTA sky this afternoon. It won't be anywhere near the epic show that we saw back in 2024. Toronto will have about 8% coverage starting at 12:55 and lasting until 2:23 with the peak at 1:40. The weather currently shows a mix of sun and cloud with a chance of showers during that time. The eclipse coincides with the annual Perseid meteor shower. The best views are expected to be in the north and eastern Canada. CTV science and technology expert Dan Riskin spoke to us about what to look for with the Perseid meteor shower.
10: It's a meteor shower. It happens every summer. As the Earth goes through its orbit, it passes through this dirty spot in space. And it's dirty because there's a comet that goes through and drops off debris there every 100 and something years. And so every summer as we pass through that little cloud of debris, a bunch of that dust gets burnt up in the atmosphere, dust and ice that's just sitting in space waiting for us. And it, as a result, you get this meteor shower where there could be 50 to 100 meteors per hour. And all you got to do to see these things is get out into the somewhere where there aren't city lights and just look at the whole sky at once.
0: Well, NASA says total solar eclipses never repeat along exactly the same path, but the recurring alignment of the Earth, Sun, and Moon about every 18 years means that they do follow a cycle that brings them across similar paths. 11:44. This is Toronto's breaking news, CP24. We'll have a look at Toronto's top stories after the break.
11: Toronto. I'm Teddy Wilson.
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0: Three people were injured following another fire involving lithium-ion batteries. Coming up, what Toronto Fire Chief Jim Jessup had to say regarding the rising concerns of these types of batteries. Toronto police continue to place a high priority in their search for a missing 63-year-old woman who was last seen on Saturday. We'll have the latest developments coming up. A partial solar eclipse will be visible in the GTHA later today. More on this straight ahead. And stay with CB24 for more on these stories. And for further details, you can head to CB24.com and the CB24 app. Trade talks between Canada and the U.S. are heating up before new tariffs kick in. Canada-U.S. Trade Minister Dominic LeBlanc and Chief Negotiator Janice Charette are in Washington for the third time in 3 weeks. CTV News has learned trade representatives on both sides are aiming to have a layout of a deal in front of U.S. President Donald Trump before next Wednesday. That's when new U.S. 50% tariffs take effect. Concessions up for discussion include the U.S. lowering sectorial tariffs. Ottawa could drop counter tariffs and try to convince provinces to put U.S. alcohol back on shelves. Meanwhile, a new report is warning of major job losses on both sides of the border if the Canada-U.S.-Mexico agreement is scrapped. According to Oxford Economics, Canada could lose 102,000 jobs if CUSMA is terminated. The U.S. would lose 214,000 jobs. The report says the Canadian industries most impacted would be auto, metals, paper, and wood. The report also estimates a successful renegotiation of CUSMA would add nearly 100,000 jobs to Canada's economy. A new poll is highlighting the importance of including illegal firearm trafficking for Canadians in future Canada-U.S.-Mexico trade agreements. Just under 9 in 10 respondents in the Nanos poll for CTV News says it is important or somewhat important that firearm trafficking be included in talks. 76% of Ontario respondents say it is important, the highest number of any region in the survey. 72% of women, but only 63% of men overall say it is an important issue in future negotiations. There's an online petition calling for U.S. Ambassador to Canada, Pete Hoekstra, to be kicked out of the country. Almost 30,000 people have signed the petition, which accuses Ambassador Hoekstra of making statements that undermine Canada-U.S. relations. It also calls for the ambassador to be declared persona non grata and removed from his posting. The petition is expected to be presented to the House of Commons this fall. Colombia has declared 3 days mourning for victims of the powerful earthquake that has left thousands missing in dozens of cities and towns across the country. More than 200 people have died. Rescue crews and civilians continue to dig through rubble 2 days after the 7.4 magnitude earthquake hit western Colombia. It collapsed buildings and buckled roads. Local authorities estimate about 216 people were killed. For people living in Toronto with ties to Colombia, there is much concern.
1: I have many family in Cali. They have a big problem in Cali and in Pereira too. My family, thank you God, is right, is good. They have a safe. But my country is destroyed.
2: I do know people that were like in like the apartment, high floors, and got impacted. But thank God, like they're okay, and everyone is okay in my family in that sense.
3: No, it's terrible. It's terrible because there are a lot of people that in this moment are in a bad situation in these places.
0: Well, the earthquake in Colombia follows back-to-back quakes in neighboring Venezuela in late June that killed more than 6,300 people. Latest traffic update, that's coming up next. This is Toronto's breaking news, CB24. Stay with us.
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19: Finding a stalled vehicle northbound side of the 427. It's in the express just through Dundas. The left lane is blocked off. It seems like it could actually be a collision, though, because there is also a truck over here. It's just a bit slow on the approach, of course, a visual distraction. The 401 eastbound, you've got a tie-up from south of Pearson heading out towards the 400. It's just a case of volume at this point. The westbound side of the 401, that's also heavy now from the 404 out towards, I would say, Young, both core and collector lanes. Eastbound on the Gardner, not too bad at all, heading in towards the downtown core. Also starting to see a bit of sun there. And the Don Valley Parkway through Don Mills looks good both directions. Through Lawrence, it's pretty slow both ways. Back to you.
0: Thank you so much. George Brown Polytechnic is hosting its third annual Summer Sounds Festival at its waterfront campus. The community celebration includes a marketplace where alumni are able to show off their businesses and products. There will also be live music, food, and activities for children.
20: For me, it's really about looking at how George Brown can showcase what we do, but also bring the community into our campus. So, yes, this is about bringing people together to celebrate summer. It's a beautiful space. We're so fortunate to be on the waterfront. But also, how can we showcase our alumni and really connect them to the community even after their time at George Brown in the classroom may be done?
21: When my wife was on her mat leave, she was doing like research and she wanted to know like what's clean and like something that smells nice but it's also clean, and we couldn't find something. Like all the conventional products like were very toxic, so that I was like, how about we start our own product? And that's how Healing Culture came in.
22: They started GBC helped me a lot because when I went there, I was working only with Brazilian community, and now we are getting more different countries, especially Canadians as well. And yeah, they helped me a lot.
0: Summer Sounds goes today and tomorrow from 11 a.m. to 7 p.m. at George Brown's Daphne Cockwell Center on Dockside Drive. Well, you may want to hitch a ride to movie theaters this week.
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0: Advanced screenings for Green Day's comedy film Nimrods were held last night. But don't worry if you missed it. You can catch it in theaters this Friday night. It stars McKenna Grace and features appearances by the trio themselves, Billy Joe Armstrong, Mike Dirnt, and Trey Cole. Green Day's album of the same name was released back in 1997. This is Toronto's breaking news. CP24, three people were injured following another fire involving lithium-ion batteries. Coming up on CTV News at noon, what Toronto Fire Chief Jim Jessup had to say regarding the rising concerns of these types of batteries.

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10: Good afternoon. Hamilton police have provided an update into their investigation of a deadly stabbing over the weekend.
11: 21-year-old Zinin Roussel died after he was stabbed outside a bar in the city early Sunday morning. CP24 Steve Ryan has been following this investigation. He joins us live now from Hamilton with the latest. Steve.
12: Yeah, one person in custody, according to Hamilton police. And this started, Michelle, as you said, back on Sunday, August the 9th, 2:30 in the morning. A young man was located near Frid Street and Main Street. He had suffered an obvious stab wound. He was rushed to hospital where he succumbed to his injuries. What we learned from police today was that this now deceased was involved in an argument with the 26-year-old accused a short time earlier at a billiard hall. They went their separate ways. 10 minutes after, they happened to run into each other again near Frid and Main Street, and that's when police allege the stabbing occurred. So one person is in custody. They believe there are multiple witnesses to this event that they have since interviewed, and the investigation is ongoing. We did hear from the acting detective sergeant out here in Hamilton just a short time ago, and here's some of what she said.
13: Yesterday, members of the Hamilton Police Service arrested 26-year-old Kyle Dumont MacArthur in Hamilton without incident. MacArthur Dumont made his first court appearance this morning and has been charged with second-degree murder. The investigation remains ongoing.
12: So there is no word yet by police as to what caused this argument or whether or not the accused and the deceased were known to one another, but one person is in custody. No threat to public safety, of course, please tell us, and the investigation is ongoing. Michelle, I'll send it back to you.
11: CP24 Steve Ryan live in Hamilton. Thank you. A man arrested by Toronto police in connection with what's been described as a gun-for-hire network has been charged in two attempted bank robberies in Niagara region. 18-year-old Jayon Berger is accused of trying to rob a bank in Waynefleet on March 4th and another bank in Pelham on March 11th. A 22-year-old man and a 17-year-old boy were also arrested as part of this investigation. Berger is also facing charges after a business near Islington and Lakeshore was shot at on March 26th as well as in connection with a shooting in Oakville on March 29th.
10: A man was taken to hospital after being struck by a vehicle downtown this morning. It happened on Queen Street West near Augusta Avenue just before 5:30 a.m. The man was taken to a local trauma center with serious injuries. The driver involved remained at the scene. The circumstances leading up to the man being struck are still under investigation.
11: A 43-year-old man and a 12-year-old boy from the U.S. are in hospital with serious injuries following a multi-vehicle crash in Mississauga. This was the scene captured by traffic cameras on the westbound 403 near Mavis Road around 5 p.m. yesterday. OPPs say people were standing outside their vehicles following a crash when a third vehicle struck one of the vehicles involved in the initial crash, pushing it into the two victims. The man and boy were rushed to hospital while a third person was treated there at the scene. And there was an eight-car crash in Georgina. It happened shortly before 9 a.m. in the area of Morton and Woodbine Avenues. One of the eight vehicles involved is a snow TO dump truck. A traffic light was also knocked down as a result of this crash. The cause is under investigation. Fortunately, no injuries reported.
10: Three people have been injured following a fire linked to a lithium-ion battery.
11: The fire broke out in an apartment where several e-bikes were being stored. CTV's John Musselman has been following this story. He joins us live now with the details. John.
14: Hi, Michelle. This happened in a residence about two blocks from our location here near a fire hall on Dundas and Parliament. This was on George Street, in fact, and fire officials say this is another case of an issue with lithium-ion batteries. And what we're dealing with here was about 10 e-bikes stored in this facility that caught fire. And it's the second or third fire in the last 24 hours, fire officials say, involving the lithium ion batteries. And there's a real concern here. Toronto Fire Chief Jim Jessup is saying that we need some regulatory changes. He wants to work with the Ontario Fire Marshal and the federal government. He says the concern is a lot of these batteries that are coming into the country aren't regulated for safety issues, and that's what's causing a big problem. We had a chance to speak with him this morning. Here's what he had to say.
15: The primary batteries that we are seeing causing this exponential growth in fires in our city are those batteries that do not meet a standard, that are aftermarket batteries and are quite often either damaged, they're either altered. We have seen this very frequently where individuals try to supercharge them or alter them to get a faster charge. These are the ones that are causing us problems. And to your point, it's not just the citizens. It's the responding firefighters, paramedics, and police officers that are being put at exponential risk as well.
14: Now, Jessup went on to say, look, he's not trying to ban e-bikes. He knows that they're not going away, but he does want to work with all levels of government to provide better safety when we're dealing with these batteries. Reporting live, I'm John Musselman. I'll send it back to you.
11: Thank you, John. And still to come on CTV News at noon, wildfires continue to burn across British Columbia. We'll have the very latest on the firefighting and evacuation efforts a little later in the newscast.
10: Drivers are feeling more pain at the pumps following a price spike overnight. Gas prices went up 6 cents to an average of just under $1.69 a liter at most GTA stations. The cost of diesel also rose 12 cents to just under $2.21 a liter. Dan McTague, president of Canadians for Affordable Energy, says the hike comes as the price of oil is increasing due to the stalled efforts to end the war between the U.S., Israel, and Iran. A partial solar eclipse is set to be visible over the GTA this afternoon.
11: The eclipse is also coinciding with the annual Perseid meteor shower. CTV's Mike Walker joins us live now with more on these celestial events. It's a busy time, Mike.
16: Michelle and Pauline, it's a rare double dose of celestial events that will get underway at the bottom of the hour with the partial eclipse. Now, Canada doesn't fall into the path of totality, so this will be nothing like the total eclipse we experienced back in 2024. And it really depends on Mother Nature cooperating as well with rain in the forecast this afternoon. So if all goes well, at its peak, the moon is expected to cover 8% of the sun here in Toronto. That will happen around 1:40 this afternoon with the partial eclipse expected to end shortly before 2:30. Around the world, the path of totality covers parts of Greenland, Iceland, and Spain. Now, as you mentioned, the eclipse is coinciding with the annual meteor shower later tonight, which is expected to peak in the early morning hours. The best vantage point, experts say, will be further away from the city lights, and sky watchers could see as many as 100 meteors per hour. Now, we spoke with CTV science and technology expert Dan Riskin on both celestial events and what sky watchers can expect.
17: So we'll see a little sliver of it taken off. I think this is just a really exciting day for people in Iceland, people in England, people in Spain. A lot of people have traveled to go there and see this. It's a meteor shower. It happens every summer. As the Earth goes through its orbit, it passes through this dirty spot in space. And it's dirty because there's a comet that goes through and drops off debris there every 100 and something years. And so every summer, as we pass through that little cloud of debris, a bunch of that dust gets burnt up in the atmosphere, dust and ice that's just sitting in space waiting for us.
16: So the partial eclipse is expected to get underway here in Toronto around 12:55 this afternoon. The best vantage points in Canada are actually in Iqaluit and in Newfoundland. And experts warn if you do plan on checking it out, do not look directly at the sun unless you are looking through a proper sun viewing device or those glasses you may have handy from the total eclipse in 2024, because they say it can still be very dangerous. Reporting live, I'm Mike Walker. Michelle, back to you.
11: That's a good reminder. I think I have a drawer of those glasses at home. Appreciate it. And certainly when there are cool sights to check out skyward, you hope the weather cooperates and doesn't ruin the view. A live look at the waterfront this afternoon, and it's not looking too bad. The conditions seem okay. Maybe a little cloud there, but Jessica Smith is here to tell us what we're working with to potentially take in these sights.
18: I don't have the best news. Temperature-wise, it'll be really nice as we head into the afternoon, but I don't know if we're going to get a clear enough sky to be able to see very much. But hey, you know what? You can try your very best. And if you want to maybe hop on a quick flight, you probably won't make it in time to the East Coast or Iqaluit. You probably have a better option of seeing it there. But we're looking at 25 degrees as we head in towards kind of right around the time of the partial eclipse. Mainly cloudy, unfortunately, but a fairly light wind. Nice temperature-wise, so at least some good news there. And as we head in towards the meteor shower, better chance of seeing that this evening if you're closer to the water. We do see some of that cloud cover start to break up as this happens really kind of in the pre-dawn hours. So if you are a night owl, you can take it in. I'll be watching it through my eyelids. So rely on the professionals to take really nice pictures and I'll check it out in the morning. We are, though, watching for some pop-up showers in and around the GTA, prompting some alerts out towards Guelph. For us, nothing right now, but we are watching for that shower activity a little later on this afternoon. Temperature-wise, a little cooler today, but closer to the seasonal point. And stepping in towards the afternoon, it'll be a little bit messy out there, but overall, not too bad, all things considered. Coming up, I'll have a full look at your long-range forecast. Right now, I'll send things back over to Michelle.
11: Thank you, Jess. Well, the Natural Resources Minister says this has been Ontario's worst wildfire season on record. This comes as more than 150 fires are still burning across the north. The most recent update from the province says five new wildland fires were confirmed in the northwest region by early evening yesterday. 110 fires are burning there, 11 out of control. In the northeast, two new fires were located yesterday for a total of 46 active scenes. Two are considered not under control. Home insurance costs, meantime, are growing across the country as a result of wildfires and other natural disasters.
10: It's now out of reach or completely unavailable for many people living in high-risk areas. CTV's Adrian Gobriel has the details.
19: From deadly infernos to dangerous downpours, Canadian communities are being ravaged by climate catastrophes.
20: Parts of Canada that haven't typically experienced natural disasters are experiencing those.
19: Flooding remains the primary source of insured losses across the country.
21: We know from the Insurance Bureau of Canada that approximately 6% of the Canadian housing market is now uninsurable for flood risk. So that's approximately 850,000 homes can no longer get insurance for flooding.
19: In 2025, flooding caused over $1 billion in insured losses in Canada. In 2024, that number spiked to more than $4 billion. And now Canadians in flood zones aren't just running into issues with insurance companies.
21: Mortgage providers such as Desjardins Financial, they've stopped offering mortgages in certain high-risk flood zones, such as in Quebec. So when I think of these events, I think of people themselves being impacted.
19: Alberta has seen the largest increase in homeowner insurance, with premiums climbing more than 390% over the last 20 years. And with the increased frequency of forest fires, insurance rates could creep higher nationwide.
20: You're seeing wildfires in parts of the country that we are not used to. Newfoundland, Nova Scotia, encroaching to the Metro Vancouver area.
19: The hard truth is, if you live in an area that's at higher risk and you can still get insurance, prepare to pay more. Adrian Gobriel, CTV News, Toronto.
10: Environment Canada has launched a new, more targeted warning system for weather events like tornadoes and severe thunderstorms. The new polygon warning system will allow forecasters to draw a perimeter around the area they think is most likely to be hit. Alerts will then be pushed to people in that specific area. It's an update from the previous system, which would issue broad warnings covering large areas. Forecasters say they hope this will reduce what they call alert fatigue.
11: The federal government is spending $34 million to help towns and cities cope with climate change. 128 communities across Canada are set to receive the funding. It will go towards 141 climate resilience projects. They include $650,000 for the municipality of Waterloo to fight extreme heat for resident housing and $1 million for flood reduction measures in a Quebec community. The Carney government has also announced $24 million to study how cannabis affects the brain in people of various ages. A consortium of 10 research teams from across the country is being created. It's tasked with establishing scientific evidence about both potential benefits and harms of cannabis. That includes its effects on anxiety, mental health, and brain development in youth and during pregnancy.
10: An online petition has been created calling for Pete Hoekstra, the U.S. ambassador to Canada, to be kicked out of the country. Nearly 30,000 people have signed the petition, which accuses Hoekstra of making statements that undermine Canada-U.S. relations. It also calls for the ambassador to be declared persona non grata and removed from his posting. The petition is expected to be presented to the House of Commons in the fall.
11: New trade talks between Canada and the U.S. appear to be gaining traction before a new round of American tariffs on Canadian goods take effect.
1: Minister, how close are we to a deal?
2: Bonjour. Hello. You know we're not going to discuss those things.
11: Canada-U.S. Trade Minister Dominic Leblanc and Chief Trade Negotiator Jenny Charette are in Washington, D.C. for the third time in 3 weeks. They met with U.S. Trade Representative Jamieson Greer for roughly an hour yesterday. And CTV News has learned Canada and American officials aim to have a layout of a trade deal in front of U.S. President Donald Trump before next Wednesday. That's when new 50% U.S. tariffs are due to take effect on a wide range of Canadian goods. CTV's Scott Hurst has been following the trade talks. He joins us live now with the latest. What is the latest on these ongoing negotiations?
22: Michelle, good afternoon. We do know that Canada-U.S. Trade Minister Dominic Leblanc remains in Washington, D.C. today, a day after those meetings with U.S. Trade Representative Jamieson Greer in that video where you saw our colleague Mike Licatour trying to pepper the minister with questions and trying to see if we can get more information about the latest updates in the ongoing negotiation with the Trump administration, with trade officials, with the Trump administration. But we do know that there are signs that the framework of an agreement with the U.S. could be within reach and then shared with the U.S. president in the next few days before the critical deadline, just 1 week from today, when a new round of punishing tariffs could kick in. Last month, Trump threatened to impose 50% tariffs on $28 billion worth of Canadian imports, Trump targeting Canada for what he calls discriminatory trade policies. And we do know the U.S. president has taken issue with things like the provincial ban on U.S. alcohol and supply management on dairy, just to highlight a pair of trade irritants. So, Michelle, we do know that the Canada-U.S. trade minister remains in Washington. We're unaware of any specific or any new face-to-face meetings at this time, but LeBlanc's office also confirms to CTV News that Canada's lead trade negotiator remains in daily contact with her American counterparts, Michelle.
11: I'd love to know how it's going in those meetings. Well, meanwhile, there is a new poll outlining what Canadians want to see in these negotiations. What does it say?
22: Of course, so much focus has been on the economic issues, tariff relief, particularly for these sectoral tariffs that are really hitting these Canadian industries hard, like lumber, steel, aluminum, and auto. But a new Nanos poll for CTV News also highlights public safety as an issue Canadians are looking to ensure that negotiators don't lose sight of. As part of a broader border bargain, 9 in 10 Canadians, according to the survey, want the issue of illegal firearm trafficking included as a trade negotiation priority. The cross-border smuggling of firearms does pose a real threat to the safety and security of Canadians. Law enforcement stats continually show a majority of violent gun crimes, not just here in Toronto, but across the country as a whole, are committed with illegal firearms. And Michelle, Many of those guns are coming across the border from

0: to the Canadian economy.
1: In Colombia, the search for survivors has become more desperate as crews race against time following Monday's devastating earthquake. A woman was rescued overnight, 36 hours after being trapped under rubble. The 7.4 magnitude quake killed at least 181 people and left nearly 2,600 others injured in the west of the country. At least 195 people remain missing. The European Union said today it will provide $2.3 million in aid for communities in Colombia hit by the earthquake.
0: In Spain, military firefighters are battling blazes in a northern region of the country today. The wildfire has forced the evacuation of 170 people and burnt 3,600 hectares so far. Several Spanish regions are under extreme heat alert. In the southwest, crews are fighting a blaze expected to last several days. More than 600 people have had to flee their homes. Temperatures were set to rise to 40 degrees in parts of Spain with a high or very high wildfire risk.
1: And we turn now to the wildfire situation in British Columbia, where more than 100 fires are burning across the province. CTV's Renee Rogers has been following the wildfire situation, and she joins us live now with the latest. Renee, where are you? And tell us what's the latest happening there.
2: Hi, Pauline. Well, crews in BC say that they are continuing to battle four of the wildfires of note that are burning in BC, and they continue to burn out of control. Now, one of those fires is the Bald Range wildfire, which perhaps is the most concerning fire at this time. It has already claimed one life. It has destroyed numerous homes, and it has also forced some 20,000 people living on the western shores of Okanagan Lake in BC's southern interior out of their homes. Now, that fire has grown to 178 square kilometers in size, but the BC Wildfire Service says that weather conditions in the coming days could help. Lower temperatures are forecast, an increase in humidity, and possibly a small amount of rain for the Summerland area. But at this time, wind is not on the firefighter side, and that is because there has been a blanket of smoke over Summerland, where this Bald Range fire has been burning, and it has essentially been blocking out oxygen. We know that oxygen feeds flames. So the smoke that has been sitting over Summerland has now drifted south, and that is creating concerns for firefighters that more oxygen is going to be able to feed these flames to make that fire bigger. Now, fortunately, more reinforcements are on the way. 102 wildland firefighters from Costa Rica are set to arrive tomorrow. That's in addition to 100 firefighters from Mexico who arrived yesterday. And they're going to need that help, not only with these four wildfires of note, but across the province, there are 104 wildfires burning, with close to half of them burning out of control. So not out of the woods just yet for BC in this wildfire season.
1: Mm-hmm. And can you tell us just briefly, what is being done to help the evacuees, because there's a lot of them right now?
2: There sure are 20,000 plus evacuees right now in BC, and the province has actually pre-booked 1,600 hotel rooms for them and 1,000 group lodging spaces, with more on standby if needed. Now, we do know that homes have been lost in that Bald Range wildfire, although no official numbers have been given. People are waiting to come back to see if they even have a home left for them to return to. And this comes as some tell us they do not have insurance for those, for wildfires on their homes. And the Insurance Bureau of Canada saying that over the past few years, insurance increases have outpaced inflation here in Canada, due to increasing risk posed by natural disasters, including wildfires. It says that we're seeing wildfires burning in places we never have before, with even fires approaching Metro Vancouver. So what they say is that we are all paying for it, and it seems that these higher insurance premiums are becoming the new normal right across Canada, what with all of the natural disasters that we have been seeing increasing over the years.
1: All right. Thank you so much, Renee. CTV's Renee Rogers reporting on the wildfires in BC. And hundreds of air passengers are stranded in the Sicilian city of Catania today due to volcanic activity at nearby Mount Etna.

0: Etna. It's Europe's most active volcano and the continent's largest. Etna attracts hikers and backpackers to its slopes, and the fountains of flames and rivers of lava offer a spectacular view for those who ventured close. The airport will remain closed until at least tomorrow. Another airport elsewhere has also been shut down due to falling volcanic ash.
1: Newfoundland and Labrador is commonly referred to as the Rock.
0: 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CTV's Garrett Berry has the details.
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3: Roscoe started with just two painted rocks and a simple message, calling on neighbors to pitch in. Now creator Angela Butler can't believe how far it's spread.
5: So I'm surprised. And just to hear the kids say they love it, that feels good. It does, yeah.
3: Some of these young painters.
6: This one, I painted a rainbow on stripes, but I forgot to add pink, even that a rainbow doesn't have pink. And this one, I just splattered it everywhere.
3: Part of a nearby summer camp, keeping a close eye on how Roscoe is growing.
7: We count them, and then we mostly look at them.
8: How does that make you feel?
7: Happy.
8: Happy, why happy?
7: Good. I don't know.
8: It's just happy.
7: Yeah.
3: Kindness rocks popped up nearly everywhere during the COVID-19 pandemic, so widespread that groups like Ontario Parks began to ask people to be mindful of the possible environmental impact of adding paint to the landscape. Butler says she hadn't considered any bad side effects when she began this project, and she's still deciding what she'll do with these rocks in the winter months.
7: There'll be good decorations under the snow.
3: 7-year-old Logan says he'd like to see his painted stones shine a little while longer. Garrett Berry, CTV News, in Conception Bay South, Newfoundland and Labrador.
9: What was it?
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10: A very sweet story. We don't have a ton of sunshine today, but we are very seasonal as we get to this midpoint of our week. So if you do want to spend some time outside, not terrible out there. We'll see a daytime high right around 27. The hot spot right now is Pearson at 27.4. If you're waiting for the eclipse, I don't have great news when it comes to a clear sky. But if you're watching for the meteor shower later on, you might have some better luck. Coming up, I'll have a full look at your long-range forecast, and we'll take a look at your weekend and what you can expect as we head in towards your Friday, Saturday, and Sunday.
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10: The Blue Jays will be looking for a third straight win when they continue their series with the Boston Red Sox tonight.
26: The team has been slowly making up ground in the playoff race, now sitting just 2.5 games out of the final spot in the American League. Our Sean Lethung joins us live now from Rogers Center with more on the team's recent success. And it's nice to see it. Ain't over till it's over.
27: That's right, Michelle and Pauline, and it's funny because back on July 22nd, the Toronto Blue Jays were 10 games under 500, a vastly more disappointing season than 2025, where they were something of a surprise, made it to the World Series. High expectations this year had gone absolutely nowhere. The team was injured, their players were underperforming, so the team came into the trade deadline selling off. They traded Kevin Gausman, they traded Dalton Varsho, and then since that time, they've actually done pretty well. Over the last 15 games, the Blue Jays have 10 wins and 5 losses and have climbed back into the wild card race. Now, when I say that, it's a very difficult task for the Blue Jays because they are only 2.5 games out of the last wild card spot. But they would have to leapfrog 5 teams to do so, and they are still in last place in the American League East. But in the last few series, the Jays have shown some success, winning multiple series in a row, being in many games, and seeming to turn it around a little bit. And I talked to some fans today to say, even those teams in last place, do you think they can still do it?
28: It's a recency bias, right? Like how they played at the beginning of the season, how it was going then does not really necessarily reflect how it's going now. So I think they can do it. They seem to be able to find a way every day.
29: They always seem to be like underdogs. Like they always kind of come back. Last year, the beginning of the season wasn't great. And then they came back and they made it to the World Series. So I think it's that same kind of just like underdog nature of the team that's gonna do it.
30: There's still hope that they might get in still.
27: Why is that?
30: They're on a good streak right now. They just got to keep it going.
31: I mean, statistically, the odds are low, but I've got faith. I'm a diehard from day one fan. Until we're out, we're not out, and I think we can do it. I think they're going to find a way.
27: So maybe a long way off before they are repeating like Joe Carter back here, but the hottest team in baseball over the last month has been the Boston Red Sox. The first two games of the series the Blue Jays are in now, the Blue Jays have beat the Boston Red Sox twice. They'll be playing Boston again tonight at 7 o'clock. We'll see if they can keep this thing rolling. Reporting live, I'm Sean Lethong. Pauline and Michelle, send it back to you.
26: Thank you, Sean. Yeah, keep it rolling.
10: Mm-hmm. Looks like a great day outside there.
26: It does, although
10: for now,
26: potential for severe thunderstorms is a watch in place, and yeah. We know people are out and about, kids are at camp, yeah. So mm-hmm. When are we anticipating this?
32: We're kind of watching this window between basically now and kind of mid-afternoon. So not a wash by any stretch. It's kind of been moving its way from areas towards Guelph, towards the GTA and then kind of in towards us here kind of late afternoon. So timing wise, it's a little bit of a wider window, but either way, just be prepared this afternoon. Keep the umbrella handy, especially if kiddos at camp. Weather is brought to you by the Presler Law Firm. Injury lawyers, you don't pay unless they win. We'll keep a close eye on the sky as we head throughout the afternoon. It's busy. Listen, summertime in the city, people are outside. They're doing the most, as they should, because summertime feels so short here in the city of Toronto and really in the entire country. So get out and enjoy it while you can, but do it safely. And again, keeping an eye on those alert systems as they have changed and keep you updated more specifically for your area. But well, right now we have a watch because we have favorable conditions. So we'll keep an eye on that. But anytime a warning pops up, keep an eye on it. Temperature-wise, right now we're at 27 here in the city, feeling like 32. For the most part, we are close to seasonal, but then you factor in that little bit of a humidex and it's still a little sticky out there. But we'll see a front make its way through that. We'll kind of slice into that temporarily. In towards our afternoon, right across southern Ontario, in the mid-20 range, still feeling in the upper 20s, low 30s. So there's a little bit of humidity, that stickiness out there as you make your way out the door this afternoon and into the early evening. Overnight, though, fairly close to seasonal right across the board. A few light clouds that will push out. So if you're hoping to see the meteor shower, if you're a night owl and you're going to be up very late, you have a better luck of seeing that than probably the eclipse this afternoon. As far as the showers go, they are very spotty in nature. But again, we've seen some of those watches pop up right across southern Ontario as the system kind of tracks its way across. Moving relatively slowly, but a good idea to always be prepared. We're kind of bookended by two different lows there, but as we make our way into the afternoon, late afternoon, it will push its way out and we have a pretty nice night ahead of us. So not a wash of a day by any means. Right now, looking at spotty showers in and around the GTA, the heavier showers along that eastern shoreline of Lake Huron. And then as we head into the midpoint of our afternoon, we are under that watch as a kind of general region, but the heavier showers and the thunderstorm activity just east of the downtown core and just west of us. So keep that in mind if you're traveling anywhere this afternoon, but it pushes out into the evening. And again, for all my astronomical friends, my celestial friends, if you want to watch that meteor shower, your better chance of seeing it is overnight tonight. In towards our Thursday, though, a little more sunshine out there, a very seasonal kind of start to our weekend, stepping into your Friday, and a whole lot of sunshine. So we have a beautiful summer forecast, even with a little bit of rain we're expecting as we head throughout our afternoon today. Seasonal ish. We're close to it. We should be about 26.2, 26.4 degrees. We're just above that through your Wednesday, your Thursday, and your Friday. Spot on as we head in towards Saturday. Not a wash of a weekend on Sunday. So if you're heading maybe to the Indy and you want to spend some time outside, again, not a wash of a weekend, but keep your umbrella handy or any kind of rain gear that you have. But temperature-wise, after a relatively humid and really, really sticky start to our summer, we're getting into a much more seasonal pattern as we step in towards the middle and end of August. Temperature-wise, again, we should be around 26. We get there just in time for Saturday and Sunday. Spotty showers on Sunday. We're looking at it feeling into the low 30s. So despite it being a much more seasonal day, it still feels really, really humid outside. But stepping into next week, we start to see our temperatures moderate just a little bit, and the humidity will still be there, but not quite as much. Hopefully this helps you plan. Pauline, I'll send things back over to you.
3: All right. Thanks so much, Jess.
32: Thanks.
3: The Tempo will be looking to snap a 9-game losing streak when they wrap up a road trip against the Dallas Wings tonight.
5: But out comes Maria Conde. Mabry from deep.
3: Nice. The team last won a game on July 12th. They're coming off a 107-95 loss to the Atlanta Dream on Monday. Tip-off for tonight's game against the Wings is set for 8 p.m. in Arlington, Texas.
6: You're watching CTV News at noon. Here's a live shot of Nathan Phillips Square. Feeling a bit cloudy this hour. We're keeping our eye on the sky and lots more to come.
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7: What was the concept for Savoy Thai?
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7: It must be a real badge of honor to have Chef Art, who's a Thai Iron Chef.
9: I think we're extremely blessed because he brings such great wealth of knowledge as well as different dishes that I've never seen before. So it's really eye-opening for me while he's being able to also bring local ingredients to be able to complete his dish.
7: I love your menu. So take me through what you have on the table because I cannot wait to try.
9: 100%. So what we have here is the pad siu with beef short rib. We braise our short rib and then pan seared. Green curry, we sous vide our chicken breast marinated in turmeric and then pan seared, so it's gonna be nice and tender. But the two dishes I really want to have you try tonight is our signature, which is our golden lamb curry. So a little bit spice forward.
7: And very flavorful. I feel the heat, I feel the kick,
9: yeah.
7: But it's not overpowering. It goes beautifully with the lamb.
9: Mm-hmm.
7: Wow.
9: What we have here is our holy basil stir fry with duck breast, a lot of local ingredients, local mushrooms, and also local shishito peppers to incorporate into the stir fry. This is a khao soi, which is a dish native to northern part of Thailand. The sweet thing about this is that we serve it with dark soy, which is not really seen at any other Thai restaurant. It's actually a delicacy from Chef's grandmother.
7: Oh, wow.
9: Yeah.
7: Well, to Chef's grandmother.
9: To Chef's grandmother.
7: Yay. 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The perfect recipe for a night out worth remembering. 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
13: Air Canada shares are sitting at a five-year high after the company reported its latest results. The top-line numbers from the country's biggest airline show an operating loss of $215 million in the second quarter. The company pointed to a 49% year-over-year increase in fuel costs amid the conflict in the Middle East. At the same time, Air Canada reported record operating revenues of $6.3 billion. Investors also appear to be embracing the $2.5 billion sale of part of the Aeroplan Rewards program. That deal was with asset manager Blackstone and a group of pension funds. Meanwhile, grocery and drugstore retailer Metro says it saw a profit of $211 million in the most recent quarter. That was down from $323 million in the same period last year as the strike at a distribution center in Laval, Quebec continues. Metro warned the labor disruption could have significant impacts on its results going forward, with current quarter figures showing sales declines.
14: Sticking with business, commercial solutions company Moneris has been sold to an American tech investment firm. The Royal Bank of Canada and BMO Financial Group announced the $2 billion deal with U.S.-based Francisco Partners. Moneris is one of this country's largest commerce solutions providers, helping businesses accept and manage payments. Moneris CEO James Hicks said gaining access to the global platform offered by Francisco Partners will help speed up modernization and growth across small, medium, and enterprise businesses in the Canadian marketplace.
13: Still to come on CTV News at Noon, the success of the summer blockbuster. We'll have more on people returning to theaters in a big way when we return.
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20: Theaters are bustling across North America with blockbusters bringing people back to the movies.
21: CTV's Heather Wright pulls back the curtain on the success of the summer movie season.
22: I'm Spider-Man.
23: Summer blockbusters are shattering records. Spider-Man broke the North American record for an opening weekend, bringing in $360 million U.S. at the box office. While Christopher Nolan's epic The Odyssey has officially become the highest-grossing IMAX release of all time. The two films giving a boost to movie theaters.
24: It's better if you go to the cinema because there's so many people there, like, you can feel the emotions through the, you know, other audience as well.
23: The North American box office has officially topped $4 billion this summer, according to analytics company Rentrak. The summer season is crucial for theaters, typically representing about 40% of the annual box office.
25: What is it about the big blockbusters that you makes want to see at the end of the theater?
26: I don't really know. It's just like more exciting.
27: This is just the second time post-COVID-19 pandemic that North American summer box office numbers have hit the $4 billion mark. It's a benchmark that was routinely hit pre-pandemic.
23: And the hope for theaters is that this is not just a blip, but rather a sustained return to seeing movies on big screens, devoid of the distractions that come with watching from home.
28: I think that we are going to see people going back to theaters. I think that in some way may depend on what movies get released, but there's all these like little ones coming out of left field that are really grabbing people's attention.
23: And with several more weeks still to go until Labor Day and the end of the summer movie season, insiders anticipate this will be the most profitable summer since 2019. Heather Wright, CTV News, Toronto.
20: Heather mentioned the popularity of the most recent Spider-Man movie, and new figures suggest audience interest is still sky high.
22: What do you think they're looking for?
29: Oh,
0: See, you stumbled across my board. I'm not one of those weirdos, I swear.
1: He's a little weird.
20: There are many metrics to follow, but according to Deadline, Spider-Man Brand New Day will likely surpass the $700 million mark across North America with sales today. As things stand, the sequel starring Tom Holland and Zendaya is also forecasted to be on top of next weekend's box office. It's third in theaters.
21: Rod Stewart is calling off the remaining dates of his farewell tour as he recovers from heart surgery.
2: Don't you know each cloud contains heads from heaven?
21: The Grammy winner had canceled a number of shows in recent days, with one venue saying he'd received a medical procedure. Stewart's representatives say he received a coronary stent, and doctors are pleased with the 81-year-old's recovery. At the same time, they say he's going to take the next 4 weeks to recuperate. And coming back, the cap came back. We'll have more on the safe return of a Windsor baseball player's cap after he lost it on the 401.

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2: A baseball player from Windsor thought his cap was gone for good after it flew out of a car window on the 401.
3: However, a great catch and a remarkable chain of coincidences led to its safe return. CTV's Sanjay Maru has the details.
4: Baseball has its share of magical moments, but this one happened off the field. It all starts Saturday when Windsor Stars player Brock Whitson and his parents were heading home from Ottawa. The family was driving along Highway 401 when traffic slowed down and they rolled down the windows.
5: Brock had his hat sitting on top of his golf clubs near the window, which we didn't realize.
4: When traffic sped up, the cap flew out. Another driver alerted them, but the family could not stop safely.
5: Brock said, "I just lost my baseball hat that I need for the Nationals that are coming up in New Brunswick in 2 weeks." He was very disappointed.
4: But what the family did not realize is that a driver traveling behind them had retrieved it, not knowing whose it was. The next day, that man was at the Vollmer Complex in LaSalle, where Windsor Stars coach Ron Smith happened to be wearing the same team cap.
6: And he says, "I like your hat. I've got one just like it." He says, "And I got a number on the back." I said, "What number?" He said, "30. Where'd you find it?" He said, "On the 401.
4: Only the team's personalized caps have player numbers, and Smith knew number 30 belonged to Whitson, a hat lost near Cambridge, picked up by someone from LaSalle, who then crossed paths with Whitson's coach.
6: "What's the chances? One in a million or zillion? I don't know."
4: The cap carries extra meaning, honoring the team's late PA announcer, and is the same one Whitson wore as the Stars won the Ontario Championship.
5: That person that took the time to get the hat and return it, and it's just amazing.
4: The family wants to thank that person, but the coach says he only got his first name, Mike, the man who made the ultimate catch on the 401, ensuring number 30's ball cap made it home safe. Sanjay Maru, CTV News.
2: Wow.
3: The coincidence is that?
2: Yeah.
3: One in a zillion.
2: That player should buy a lottery ticket next,
3: yeah.
2: Like, honestly.
3: I think that's a lucky hat. You got to be wearing that, and you'll have a great game.
7: I love that. I love stories like that. It's always nice when the community comes together to help each other. We'll have to help each other this afternoon because there's some rain on the way. Unfortunate for the eclipse. I don't know if we'll be able to see very much unless you're in the East Coast or maybe perhaps you're heading to Spain. But it is going to be, temperature-wise, at least fairly seasonal, so comfortable regardless of the rain coming through. We are watching for it to kind of start to sprinkle its way across over the next couple of hours, but it's gone into the early evening. But we do have severe thunderstorm watches blanketing a good portion of southern Ontario, so be mindful if they do promote themselves to warnings. We're watching all this kind of making its way through, again, very spotty in nature, so heavier in some parts of the GTA than others. So just keep that in mind if you do have outdoor plans or campers this afternoon. Just be weary of that when it comes through. They do come through fast and furious. So just be careful spending time outside. Temperature-wise, though, after such a hot start to the summer through June and July, we've got a little bit of a reprieve. We're much closer to a seasonal point, although you factor in the humidex and it's still quite sticky out there. And despite not having a brilliantly blue sky, we do have a very high UV index, around a 7 or an 8. So keep that in the back of your mind as you plan the day ahead, because you can still get a burn on a cloudy day, my friends. Into the day on Thursday, though, a little more sunshine out there. Friday, I'm looking at you. Saturday, you're my favorite. Sunday, I like you too, but there's a chance of a little bit of rain. So keep that in mind. Not a wash, but if you're going to the Indy or you're doing anything outside, because Toronto is truly the best in the summertime, you've got a great forecast this week, and I'll send it back to you guys.
2: All right. Thanks so much, Jess. And that is CTV News at Noon. Remember, you can get Toronto's breaking news all day long on CP24 and at our website, ctvnewstoronto.ca.
3: For Jessica Smith and the whole team here, have a wonderful afternoon. I'm Michelle Dubé.
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0: Hamilton police announcing an arrest in the fatal stabbing of a 21-year-old man over the weekend. A 26-year-old suspect now facing a charge of second-degree murder. Three people have been injured following another fire involving lithium-ion batteries, the third such fire in 24 hours in the city. And a partial eclipse is underway across the region. Here's a live look at the peak. It's expected later this hour. It's 1 o'clock, 27 degrees. This is Toronto's breaking news, CP24. Hello, I'm Melissa Duggan. An arrest has been made in a deadly stabbing in Hamilton. 21-year-old Zenon Roussel was found badly injured by a taxi driver around 2:30 Sunday morning. He died in hospital. 26-year-old Kyle Dumont MacArthur has been arrested and charged with second-degree murder. Investigators believe the stabbing happened about 10 minutes after the victim and suspect left King Street Billiard and Sports Bar.
1: After the establishment closed, a verbal altercation occurred outside on King Street West. We still have not determined what led to that altercation. Following the altercation, the suspect and the victim left the premises separately. Approximately 10 minutes later, they encountered one another near Main Street and Fred Street, where the victim was stabbed.
0: Police say they're not looking for any other suspects in Roussel's murder. Human remains found at the site of a demolished house in Niagara Falls have been identified, and a homicide investigation has been launched. Police say they identified Brenda Marie LeBlanc using an advanced forensic technique. The remains were discovered in November 2023 at 7081 Stanley Avenue and are believed to have been there since the mid-90s. Police say the property was vacant for several years prior to its demolition, but was frequently used by unhoused individuals. Police say LeBlanc, who was born in 1963, lived in Niagara Falls and St. Catharines in the 90s. They're appealing for anyone with information to come forward. Toronto's fire chief says three people are injured following yet another lithium-ion battery fire. It was the third such fire in 24 hours in the city. CTV Toronto's John Musselman joins us live with more. What are you learning about this case, John?
2: Well, the fire chief is expressing concerns, Melissa, because as you mentioned, this was another ion battery fire, this time on George Street, 291 George Street. This morning around 6 a.m., fire crews were called to this building, and they say there were about 10 e-bikes in one area of the apartment building that caught fire, and it caused quite a bit of damage. Fire department put out some photos showing the extensive damage from these fires connected to the lithium-ion batteries. Now, the chief is also saying that he's concerned about this. He's saying it's a growing problem in Toronto. They've seen about 250% increase in the last 3 years on these lithium-ion battery fires, and he wants to work with the federal government and the Ontario Fire Marshal to come up with some regulations to make sure we can make it safer for everyone. Here's what the fire chief had to say this morning.
3: We've actually seen lithium-ion batteries reignite where they have been stored safely by Toronto Fire Service after fires 6 to 8 weeks later. They will still go into thermal runaway. And one of the things I spoke about last week was we've actually had fires where our firefighters, like this morning, were in the apartment on George Street, and we've noted upwards of 10 additional e-bikes and mobile devices in that unit alone. So, as I said, the biggest thing that the City of Toronto has been asking for, and we will continue to ask for, is we need the federal government to come to the table to work collaboratively with us, and we need the Fire Marshal's Office of Ontario to work with us to look at potential amendments to the fire code.
2: So again, Melissa, they did have this fire knocked out pretty quickly this morning. Three people were injured. One person suffered minor burns. Two other people suffered smoke inhalation. Reporting live, I'm John Musselman. I'll send it back to you.
0: Yeah, certainly an alarming trend with those batteries. Thanks for that, John. A severe thunderstorm watch, it is in effect for Toronto and the GTHA. Environment Canada says toonie-sized hail, rain in excess of 60 millimeters, and wind gusts near 100 kilometers an hour are possible this afternoon and into the evening. Heads up for drivers who take the westbound Gardiner Expressway. The highway will be reduced to two lanes between Grand Avenue and Humber River tonight. That starts at 11 o'clock for bridge rehabilitation work. The partial closure will be in place until tomorrow morning at 11, and then again tomorrow night from 11 until 11 a.m. on Friday. Let's get a check now on the commute with CP24 traffic specialist Adjoa Nsia-Yabwa. Hey, Adj.
4: Hey, Melissa. Yeah, it has been a busy, busy afternoon, but some good news if you're making your way out. We were dealing with problems that were happening on the northbound lanes of the 400. Just going to punch up the camera. Northbound 400, just as you make your way north of Shepherd. Collision had the two right lanes blocked. The problems have cleared. The delays are still there and backed up onto the 401. Now, once you hop onto the 401, pretty busy going. Haven't spotted any rain yet, but the skies are pretty overcast. If you're making your way through the 401, definitely loading up and getting slower. And on to the northbound lanes of the Don Valley Parkway, it is heaviest as you make your way from Don Mills up towards the 401. Also on city streets, well, we had a collision. It's gone. It was a collision that was blocking lanes on Jamison right at the lakeshore. Did have the left lane blocked. Everything also cleared. I'll send it back to you, Mel.
0: Appreciate the update. Thanks so much for that. A celestial event is unfolding over the GTA this afternoon. For more on the partial solar eclipse, let's go live to CTV's Mike Walker. A bit of a cloudy sky. How does that factor in, Mike?
5: Well, unfortunately, right now, you can't see the sun at all. We have overcast skies here, even some light rain. We're at Riverdale Park in the city's east end. This partial eclipse started just a couple of minutes ago. But unfortunately, when you look at the sky, you can't see anything right now because of the cloud cover. Now, this is expected to peak within 40 minutes from now. And here in Toronto, that means the moon will cover about 8% of the sun. Now, Canada is not in the path of totality like it was back in 2024 when we did experience that total eclipse. Around the world, the path of totality covers parts of Greenland, Iceland, and Spain. Now, this eclipse is coinciding with the annual meteor shower later tonight that's expected to peak in the early morning hours, and the best vantage point, experts say, are outside the city, away from the artificial lights where you could see as much as 100 meteors per hour. Now, we did speak with CTV science and technology expert Dan Riskin about what people can expect when they look up at the sky.
6: So we'll see a little sliver of it taken off. I think this is just a really exciting day for people in Iceland, people in England, people in Spain. A lot of people have traveled to go there and see this. It's a meteor shower. It happens every summer as the Earth goes through its orbit. It passes through this dirty spot in space, and it's dirty because there's a comet that goes through and drops off debris there every 100 and something years. And so every summer as we pass through that little cloud of debris, a bunch of that dust gets burnt up in the atmosphere, dust and ice that's just sitting in space waiting for us.
5: So again, this partial eclipse in Toronto is expected to peak around 1:40 this afternoon and end shortly before 2:30. But we need Mother Nature to cooperate. And you might be able to tell right now, Melissa, it is starting to rain. But if you do try to catch a glimpse of the sun, the experts warn that is dangerous. To, if you're going to do it, you have to make sure you're wearing special certified solar glasses. If you may have a pair handy from that total eclipse back in 2024. For now, back to you.
0: Okay, so there's 8% very partial solar eclipse we may get a peek of a little bit later on. We'll check in with you later on this hour. Thanks so much for that, Mike. A man has been arrested by Toronto police in what's been described as a gun-for-hire network and has been charged in two attempted bank robberies in Niagara Region. 18-year-old Jayon Berger is accused of trying to rob banks in Waitfield on March 4th and in Pelham on March 11th. A 22-year-old man and 17-year-old boy also arrested in this case. Berger is also facing charges after a business near Islington and Lakeshore was shot at on March 26th and a shooting in Oakville 3 days later. Police have released images of a man wanted in a West End sexual assault. The suspect described as being in his 20s, 5'8" to 5'10", with short black hair and clean shaven. He was wearing a black sleeveless shirt, gray shorts, light colored boots, and was carrying a black crossbody bag. Police say on August 9th, around 3:30 a.m., the suspect followed the victim into the bathroom at a restaurant near Queen and Jamison and sexually assaulted them before running away. Anyone with information is asked to call police or Crime Stoppers. Several vehicles have been involved in a crash in Georgina. Chopper 24 over the scene at Morton and Woodbine Avenues. The crash happening shortly before 9 o'clock this morning. Police say 8 vehicles were involved. One, a snow TO dump truck. A traffic light knocked down in the collision, landing on a on top of a sedan at the intersection. No injuries have been reported. Roads have reopened in the area. Police are investigating after a man was struck by a vehicle on Queen West this morning. Police were called to the scene on Queen near Augusta Avenue just before 5:30. The man was rushed to a trauma center with serious injuries. The driver remained at the scene. It is 110, 25 degrees. This is Toronto's breaking news, CP24. We're going to have a look at Toronto's top stories next. Stay with us. We're looking out for that partial solar eclipse.
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0: Here's a look at some of the top stories we're following this hour. Hamilton police announcing an arrest in the fatal stabbing of a 21-year-old man over the weekend. A 26-year-old suspect now facing a charge of second-degree murder. A severe thunderstorm watch, it is in effect across the region. This live look at conditions right now from Woodbine Beach. Heavy rain, hail could be on the way later this afternoon and into the evening. So not a great day for the beach later on, possibly. And a partial eclipse, it is underway across the region. The peak expected later this hour, but those clouds are a factor right now. Stay with CP24 for more on these stories. For more details, head to CP24.com and the CP24 app. More than 150 wildfires are continuing to burn across northern Ontario. 110 fires are in the northwestern region. That's according to the latest update from the province. 11 are considered out of control. 5 new ones have been confirmed as of last night. 46 wildfires burning in the northwestern region. 2 new blazes were detected yesterday. Ontario's Natural Resources Minister says this has been the province's worst wildfire season on record. As Canadian and U.S. trade representatives work to get a deal done ahead of the August 19th deadline, a new Nanos poll for CTV News finds nearly 9 in 10 Canadians want illegal firearm trafficking as a top priority in those negotiations. CTV's Scott Hurst joins us now with the latest. So tell us more about these numbers. It sounds like everyone's kind of in agreement here.
1: Melissa, good afternoon. Canada U.S. Trade Minister Dominic LeBlanc remains in Washington, D.C. a day after a roughly one-hour meeting with the U.S. Trade Representative Jamieson Greer. That happening alongside Canada's chief trade negotiator as well, Janice Charette, who remains in daily contact with her counterparts. Now, there are new signs that a framework of an agreement with the U.S. could be within reach and shared with Trump before a critical deadline just 1 week from today. Last month, Trump threatened to impose 50% tariffs on some $28 billion worth of Canadian imports, Trump targeting Canada for what he calls discriminatory trade policies. We do know the U.S. president has taken issue with provincial bans on U.S. alcohol and supply management on dairy, just to highlight a pair of some trade irritants. Proposals being discussed by the two sides reportedly include removing Canadian counter tariffs on autos and provincial bans on alcohol. Of course, that's up to the provinces, while Canada is looking to not only halt those new tariffs that could come into effect in a week from now, Melissa, but also get relief on sectoral tariffs targeting lumber, steel, aluminum, and autos.
0: Tell us more about this factor when it comes to illegal firearm trafficking, how that could play a role in all of this.
1: Of course, so much of the talk has been on the economic side, relief from these punishing tariffs, particularly the impact they've had on these sectors that are hit hard, like the auto industry, the lumber industry, and steel and aluminum. But a new Nanos poll for CTV News reveals that Canadians increasingly want these negotiators to focus on public safety issues as well with the United States. So as part of a border bargain, according to the Nanos survey, 9 in 10 Canadians want the issue of illegal firearm trafficking included as a trade negotiation priority. The cross-border smuggling of firearms poses a real threat to the safety and security of Canadians, not just here in big cities like Toronto, but in smaller cities and towns right across this country. And law enforcement stats continually show a majority of violent gun crimes in Canada are committed with illegal firearms. Many of those, Melissa, coming across the border from the United States. So Canadians, of course, want to make sure that we can get some tariff relief, but also increasingly Canadians are looking for negotiators to not just focus on the economic issues, but public safety as well.
0: Sure, so much at play right now. CTV's Scott Hurst, thanks so much for joining us on that.
1: Thanks.
0: The latest traffic update, that is coming up next. You're watching Toronto's Breaking News, CP24. It is 116, 25 degrees. Stay with us.
2: Looking for the perfect date night spot in Toronto? Well, we found an intimate restaurant that pairs romantic, cozy vibes with thoughtful cuisine that creates the kind of atmosphere where every meal feels special. Or Lyft is here. Catch a ride to romance in this sleek, streetcar-inspired spot, perfect for snuggling close. Let's head inside to see what's on the menu. Wow. Warm wood panels, glowing lights, and side-by-side tables set the mood, while elevated menu classics and a craft cocktail menu make the night unforgettable. So, Adrian, I'm loving the vibe. I'm loving the music. I'm loving the feel, the look of everything here. Now, you're really well known for 416 Snack Bar, which isn't all that far away. It's literally around the corner. Tell me about the different vibes between the two places.
3: For sure. I mean, 416 is a little more raucous. It's a little bit more sort of late night focused. We have a lot of industry clientele there. And the kitchen goes until 2 a.m. over there every day. It's a little bit more, you know, we like to say a little bit that, like, 416 is for our 20s and Short Turn is for our 30s.
2: Raucous versus romance, right?
3: Exactly.
2: I like that. But I'm excited to see what's on the menu.
3: Oh,
2: so
3: yeah.
2: we got Dave. Come on in
4: popcorn
2: here with this.
4: Popcorn shrimp for you guys.
3: A Taiwanese popcorn shrimp put together by Chef Kevin Lowe back over there. It's crunchy. It's spicy. It's got the fried curry leaves on top. And please, I want you to give that a try.
2: You got to judge me on my use of the... Oh, wow.
3: Oh, yeah. Not his first rodeo. Mm-hmm. So a little bit of sweet spice, but then also a good little kick to it. Meant to be sort of something for everybody.
2: Very savory.
3: Yeah.
2: Oh, I really, really like that.
3: Yeah, excellent.
2: That's really good. Wow. I could eat that whole thing. You've recently got some real notoriety for this.

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13: Well, it's a pretty slow go on most of the major area highways, and we'll start with the delays that await you on the northbound lanes of the Don Valley Parkway. Slow going anywhere from approaching Don Mills. The delays do continue as you head up to the 401. We're seeing the light rain starting to fall, so this rain could get heavier. You want to drive with a bit of extra care when you're driving through these wet roads. Then on the 401, if you're on the westbound side, soggy and slow as you navigate through the rain from the Don Valley Parkway out to Avenue Road, and then on the eastbound lanes of the 401. What's spotting a problem eastbound 401 in the collectors through Dixie? Was the left lane out with a stall? It looks like everything there did all clear. Rest of the 401 on the eastbound side slows 427 out to the 400 where there is no rain. And on the 400, rain free, but really jammed on the southbound side, starting from Shepherd onto the east and westbound 401 ramps. On City Streets, we're dealing with a collision on Donlands and Mortimer as well. We have Queen and Brampton closed both ways at Kennedy, and that is for an ongoing police investigation. I'll send it back to you.
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15: Nadia, thank you. George Brown Polytechnic hosting its third annual Summer Sounds Festival at its waterfront campus. The community celebration includes a marketplace where alumni are able to show off their businesses and products. There will also be some live music, food, and activities for kids, too.
16: This is really about connecting George Brown to our community. We want to welcome our neighbors, our alumni, student staff. Really, everyone's welcome to come check out all sorts of programming. As you said, we do have an alumni marketplace, so former George Brown students showcasing their products. But we also have a DJ, we have a caricature artist, there's going to be a barbecue, bands. So it's really about bringing the community together here at our waterfront.
17: When my wife was on her mat leave, she was doing like research and she wanted to know like what's clean and like something that smells nice but it's also clean. And we couldn't find something. Like all the conventional products like were very toxic. So that, I was like, how about we start our own product? And that's how Healing Culture came in.
18: The Start GBC helped me a lot because when I went there, I was working only with Brazilian community, and now we are getting more different countries, especially Canadians as well. And yeah, they helped me a lot.
15: Summer Sounds goes today and tomorrow from 11 a.m. to 7 p.m. at George Brown's Daphne Cockwell Center. That's on Dockside Drive. How about them Jays? They continue their home series against the Red Sox tonight after

0: back-to-back wins.
1: Up the middle, a base hit. And Straw's going to come in to score.
0: Boy, it's been great to watch. After falling behind 3-1 last night, the Jays rallied to tie the game in the fifth. They went ahead in the sixth and added another run in the eighth on their way to a 5-3 victory. There are two more games to go in the series. Jose Severiano gets the start tonight. The Jays are 2.5 games back from a wild card spot. The Blue Jays say starter Trey Savage is considered week to week after undergoing knee surgery. Savage left his start in Houston last week after feeling pain in his left knee while warming up for the third inning. The team says he had a procedure to repair his meniscus. The club says it's possible the right-hander will pitch again this season. The Toronto Tempo will try to put the brakes on a lengthy losing skid tonight when they face the Dallas Wings. The Tempo are coming off a 107-95 loss to Atlanta Dream on Monday. It was the team's ninth straight defeat. Toronto hasn't won a game since July 12th. Tip-off for this evening's contest is set for 8 o'clock in Texas. It is 125, 25 degrees. This is Toronto's breaking news, CP24. A solar eclipse underway this hour. Ooh, we've got a live look at the partial solar eclipse that's happening right now. Overcast here in the GTA. What we're looking at here, though, is what people in Norway are getting to see at this moment. We'll have a local look coming up a little bit later on. Stay with us.

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0: Hamilton police announcing an arrest in the fatal stabbing of a 21-year-old man over the weekend. A 26-year-old suspect now facing a charge of second-degree murder. A severe thunderstorm watch. It is now in effect across the region. This a live look at conditions right now at Woodbine Beach. We could be seeing heavy rain. Hail could be on the way later this afternoon and into the evening. And keeping eyes to the skies, a partial eclipse. It is underway across the region. The peak expected a little bit later on this hour. Those cloudy skies, though, making it tough to see. It is 1:30 and 25 degrees. This is Toronto's breaking news, CP24. Hello, I'm Melissa Duggan. An arrest has been made in a deadly stabbing in Hamilton. 21-year-old Zenon Roussel was found badly injured by a taxi driver around 2:30 Sunday morning. He died in hospital. 26-year-old Kyle Dumont MacArthur has now been arrested and charged with second-degree murder. Investigators believe the stabbing happened about 10 minutes after the victim and suspect left King Street Billiard and Sports Bar.
1: Violence is not acceptable. I shouldn't be standing here today speaking about Zenon and his death. Now we have his mother grieving, his entire family grieving, and his mother now has to explain to his baby sister why he isn't coming home. It was a senseless tragedy.
0: Police say they're not looking for any other suspects in Roussel's murder. Toronto's fire chief says three people are injured following yet another lithium-ion battery fire. It was the third such fire in 24 hours in the city. CTV Toronto's John Musselman joining us live with more. I think the standout here, too, is just how many of these batteries were involved, John.
2: Yes, that's right, and that's what's got the chief concerned here. We're talking about 10 e-bikes in one area of this apartment building that caught fire around 6 o'clock this morning, and it caused some extensive damage. And as you mentioned, this is just one of three fires in the last 24 hours. There's been others, too, over the course of the summer. In fact, the numbers have gone up 250% since 2022. So the chief is quite worried about this, calling it, in fact, one of the greatest public fire safety risks the city is facing, and he's working to get regulatory change with the federal government and the Ontario Fire Marshal, because he is concerned about this, the cause of these fires and how quickly they can spread, and the risk to the public and to the firefighters themselves. We had a chance to speak to the chief this morning. Here's what he had to say.
3: We've already had fatalities, we've had critical injuries, and the other thing that we are learning now as the science evolves is the risks from the carcinogens and the exposure to the firefighters is a lot different than in what we would deem normal, house fires, yeah. To the point where we now are looking at new technologies on how to actually clean the bunker gear, because the normal way of using our extractors is not removing the carcinogens and the heavy metals. So this isn't a growing problem. We know these devices are not going anywhere. Mm-hmm. We're not calling for a ban, but what we are calling for is both the federal government and the provincial government to work collaboratively with us to limit the probability and the consequence of these fires.
2: Now, the chief went on to say he's calling for a certification and testing of any of these lithium-ion batteries coming into the country through retailers like eBay and Amazon. He says that'll make it much safer. Reporting live, I'm John Musselman. Back to you, Melissa.
0: John, thanks so much for that update. A Brampton landlord has been convicted in connection with a deadly fire in 2023. The fire on Jade Crescent claimed the lives of a woman who was pregnant and her three-year-old daughter. An investigation determined the property had been converted to a four-unit home without proper permits. Officials previously said there were no working smoke alarms on the first story and in the basement of the home. The city says the property owner has been convicted on 7 charges and sentenced to 135 days of consecutive custody, 2 years of probation, and ordered to pay $50,000 in fines. A severe thunderstorm watch is in effect right now in Toronto and parts of the GTHA. Environment Canada says toonie-sized hail could be on the way. Mixed into all of that, the possibility of an excess of rain of 60 millimeters and wind gusts near 100 kilometers an hour. They are possible this afternoon and into the evening hours. A heads up for drivers who take the westbound Gardner Expressway. The highway is going to be reduced to 2 lanes between Grand Avenue and Humber River. It starts tonight at 11 o'clock for bridge rehabilitation work. The partial closure will be in place until tomorrow morning at 11, and then again tomorrow night from 11 until 11 a.m. on Friday. Adjoa joining us now with the latest on traffic. What's happening?
4: Well, Melissa, we're dealing with a little bit of light rain for commuters if they're making their way out. Drive with a bit of extra care and caution if you're making your way out this hour. Where there's rain, there's a little bit of a problem. So southbound on the Don Valley Parkway, this is just as you make your way on the approach to York Mills. It is a collision mainly off to the shoulder, not really blocking a lane, but it is creating a little bit of a visual delay. And then on the DVP heading north, getting really slow, approaching Don Mills, and then he's head up to the 401 through the rain, really slow on the approach. Elsewhere, traveling towards the Gardner, not seeing any rain, but jamming as you exit the downtown core from York Bay Young and sections out towards Jamison. And again, if you're headed on to the 401, at least no live lane issues, just some rain delays as you navigate across the top of the city. On city streets, a collision on Donlands and Mortimer as well in Brampton. Queen closed both ways at Kennedy, and that is for a police investigation. Melissa, I'll send it back
0: looking
4: to
0: like a soggy drive out there. Thanks so much for that, Adjoa. Mm-hmm. And that dark sky, that rain, a bit of an issue when you factor in the celestial event that people want to take in. That's unfolding over the GTA this afternoon. For more on the partial solar eclipse, let's go live to CTV's Mike Walker. I feel like partial's doing a lot of work here. More of a tiny solar eclipse we could be seeing.
5: And unfortunately right now, because of the overcast skies and the light rain we've been experiencing over the past hour, there's not a whole lot to see for sky watchers right now, Melissa. Partial eclipse, nothing like what we experienced back in 2024, which plunged southern Ontario into darkness. We're talking about the moon covering a sliver of the sun, only 8%. The path of totality is actually in parts of Europe, including Iceland and Spain. Now, we've been speaking with some people here at Riverdale Park. They say any type of eclipse is exciting to see, but unfortunately right now, Mother Nature isn't cooperating. Here's Mark.
6: It's pretty amazing. Like I actually didn't even know the eclipse was happening today until somebody came by. I was filming a video here at Riverdale, and then they told me that it's happening, and if that's what I came out for. And honestly, I didn't realize. So then I'm like, might as well just, you know, stay a bit longer to see it.
5: Why is it cool to you?
6: Well, every day we're, you know, rushing around on our phone, including myself, but it's pretty special. Everybody just, you know, pausing for a few minutes, looking up at the sky together.
5: So this partial eclipse is supposed to peak in just a few moments, and unless the clouds clear, there won't be much of a show in the sky. But this does coincide with another celestial event happening tonight and overnight, and that's an annual meteor shower. Experts say you can expect to see between 50 to 100 meteors per hour, and the best place to check that out is outside the city, away from the artificial light. So let's hope Mother Nature cooperates for that one later this evening. Melissa.
0: Okay, thanks so much for that, Mike, who's on partial solar eclipse watch for us today and not seeing much out there right now. Let's go live to Caledon now. That's where provincial officials are making an announcement about a new resource for Peel Police.
7: That's 8,000 new police officers keeping every region of the province safe. And here in Peel, that means almost 1,000 new officers have joined this incredible flagship service just in recent years. It's quite amazing, Chief. We're well underway in our $3 billion investment in corrections to rebuild a broken correction system we inherited from the previous Ontario Liberal government. That means adding over 2,500 new spaces to the system and planning work and taking the next steps to reopen previously Ontario Liberal closed jails, like in Brantford and in Walkerton. And just yesterday, I was in Windsor to announce a new $32.5 million investment to strengthen border security, giving police more resources to combat cross-border crime, illegal guns and drugs, and protect Ontario communities. We did not have to wait until President Trump said the borders needed to be secured. Our government stepped up without pointing fingers, because we know safe borders mean safer communities across the province. And we recently invested over $90 million in the Community Safety and Policing Grant Program, including $7.6 million right here for 9 projects with Peel Regional Police Service. I'll give you a few to explain it. Strengthen frontline policing, combat hate crime and intimate partner violence, and to support mental health and addiction initiatives. And friends, we fought auto theft very hard. Thanks to the great work my associate minister has been doing, Minister Ziha Mead, we've invested over $51 million in this strategy, and it is working. Here in Peel, thanks to our incredible chief, Chief Nish, and his Peel Regional Police Service, I want to thank the board as well for their support. Auto theft is down over 37%, and that's a big number. But there's more to do, and we know it. And that's why our government launched the Joint Air Support Unit, or we call it JASU, to give police services, including here in Peel, an other powerful tool to take the fight to criminals with eyes in the sky. It's a provincial investment of nearly $200 million. This is important because eyes in the sky means criminals cannot run and hide like they used to. It will help police track suspects from the air and provide officers on the ground with vital real-time intelligence. It will help combat auto theft, organized crime and human trafficking, illegal guns, and drug smuggling. And it will help officers respond faster and more safely when every second counts. The Joint Air Support Unit is an investment for 7 new helicopters serving the Greater Toronto Area, Ottawa, Niagara, and Windsor. We made a promise to get these helicopters operational as soon as possible, and friends, that's why we're here today. Commitments were made, and commitments are kept. I'm delighted to announce that the very first JASU helicopter has been delivered. It's right behind us, and it's fully operational, and it's right here in Peel Region.
0: Announcement coming from Ontario Solicitor General Michael Kersner announcing a new helicopter for Peel Police. The announcement coming live in Caledon. It is 1:42, 25 degrees. This is Toronto's breaking news, CP24. We're going to have a look at Toronto's top stories next. Stay with us.
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0: Let's get you caught up in some of the top stories we're following this afternoon. Hamilton police announcing an arrest in the fatal stabbing of a 21-year-old man over the weekend. A 26-year-old suspect now facing a charge of second-degree murder. Three people have been injured following another fire involving lithium-ion batteries, the third such fire in 24 hours in the city. And a severe thunderstorm watch, it is in effect right now across the region. This is a live look at conditions at Woodbine Beach. Heavy rain, hail could be on the way this afternoon and into the evening. Some areas already starting to see rain. Stay with CP24 for more on these stories. For more details, head to cp24.com and the CP24 app. A man arrested by Toronto police in what's been described as a gun-for-hire network. That's been seeing him charged in two attempted bank robberies in Niagara region. 18-year-old Jayon Berger accused of trying to rob banks in Waynefleet on March 4th and in Pelham on March 11th. A 22-year-old man and 17-year-old boy also arrested in the case. Berger also facing charges after a business near Islington and Lakeshore was shot at on March 26th and a shooting in Oakville 3 days later. Police have released images of a man wanted in a West End sexual assault. The suspect described as being in his 20s, 5'8" to 5'10", with short black hair, and he's clean shaven. He was wearing a black sleeveless shirt, gray shorts, light colored boots, and a black crossbody bag. Police say on August 9th, around 3:30 a.m., the suspect followed the victim into the bathroom at a restaurant near Queen and Jameson and sexually assaulted them before running away. Anyone with information being asked to call police or Crime Stoppers. Several vehicles have been involved in a crash in Georgina. Chopper 24 over the scene at Morton and Woodbine Avenues. The crash happening shortly before 9 o'clock this morning. Police say eight vehicles were involved. One, a snow TO dump truck. A traffic light was also knocked down in the collision, landing on top of a sedan at the intersection. No injuries have been reported. Roads have reopened in the area. A new poll highlighting the importance of including illegal firearm trafficking for Canadians in future Canada-US-Mexico trade negotiations. Just under 9 in 10 respondents in the Nanos poll for CTV News say it's important or somewhat important that firearm trafficking be included in talks. 76% of Ontario respondents say it's important, the highest number of any region in the survey. 72% of women, but only 63% of men overall, say it's an important issue in future negotiations. CTV spoke to founder and chief data scientist at Nanos Research, Nick Nanos, about the poll.
1: Considering, the perceptions and issues related to guns crossing the border and violence, I'm not surprised. And, you know, the thing is that crime is an issue in Canada and the United States. But I think the fact of the matter is this could be a particular wedge issue that the Canadian negotiating team could use as part of a broader discussion. That said, Canadians are very focused on kind of the core elements of the trade negotiations related to aluminum, automotive, resources and all that kind of stuff, but it shows that there is some latitude to bring up firearms crossing the border as part of the broader discussions.
0: The study was commissioned by CTV News and the research was conducted by Nanos Research. Nanos conducted a random survey of 1,104 Canadians from July 28th to 30th. The margin of error for this survey, plus or minus 3 percentage points, 19 times out of 20. The latest traffic update that is coming up next here on CP24. It is 148. It is 25 degrees, feeling more like 31 with the humidity, though. We'll be back just after this.

0: see to believe. Scarborough Bluffs Park and Bluffers Park bring the best of both worlds together. You've got a stretch of sand, water on the right day to go for a swim, and just these really epic views and all that lakeside energy. Rosetta McLean Gardens is this hidden gem just south of Kingston Road. It was once a privately owned estate, but now it's this big, beautiful park. You've got beds of gorgeous flowers and herbs, and of course, this stunning rock fountain. And it's a great lookout spot. You can get an unmatched view of the city and the water, and it is just the most stunning little spots in the city. Tell me, girl, what's up? The hot gossip in the neighborhood. Whoa! I mean, come on, get a look at this view. And we're still in the city of Toronto. It's pretty epic. For the ultimate outdoor playground, you can hit up the waterfront trail. You can go down on two wheels, take a bike ride, go for a walk, a run along the shoreline of Lake Ontario, or just take it easy and enjoy the sounds of nature. And then you can head over to Crescent Park, where you have these unmatched views of the city and the cliffs. It really is so picture perfect. You really can't find this anywhere else. From towering cliffs to beaches to beautiful gardens, the Scarborough Bluffs and Cliffside has so much to offer. Whether it's Instagrammable shots or just moments to catch your breath and be still, it proves you don't have to leave the city to have an amazing escape. For more information, you can visit our website.
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10: Well, looks like we still have a little bit of light rain coming down on some area highways, and we have a little bit of a problem on the southbound lane to the Don Valley Parkway. This is just on the approach to York Mills. Again, this is a collision. Looks like three vehicles were involved in this. You will find it mainly off to the side, no longer in the right lane. But if you're making your way through, it's creating a little bit of a visual delay, which is creating a slowdown from about Finch on the 404. The rain was also adding to your slow commute. Then on the 401 on the westbound side, it's busiest from the Don Valley Parkway to Avenue Road. Eastbound on the 401, you're looking at delays from Renforth in sections out to past the 400. And the northbound 427 is getting busier, but at least it's rain-free as you make your way right on off the Gardner. Everything seems to open up once you approach the 401. Heads up as well, brand new collision in North Toronto on Lawrence and Bathurst. Also, we are dealing with a closure of Queen and Brampton. Shut down both ways at Kennedy. That is for a police investigation. I'll send it back to you, Mel.
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12: Adua, thank you. The Blue Jays continue their home series against the Red Sox tonight after back-to-back wins.
13: Up the middle, a base hit. And Stroh's going to come in to score.
12: After falling behind 3-1 last night, the Jays rallied to tie the game in the fifth, and they went ahead in the sixth and added another run in the eighth on their way to a 5-3 victory. And there are two more games to go in this series. Jose Soriano gets the start tonight. The Jays are 2.5 games back from a wild card spot. They're down to the final four in the women's singles draw at the National Bank Open in Toronto. Second-seeded Elena Rybakina defeated Naomi Osaka to advance and to take on four-seeded Coco Gauff in the semifinals today. Gauff advanced after Belinda Bencic withdrew due to a hip injury. In today's other semifinal match, seventh-seeded Iga Swiatek plays nine-seeded Alina Shevtolina. The winners will play in tomorrow's final. The King's Plate is set for Saturday at Woodbine Racetrack, and we now know which horse is the early favorite to win the Thoroughbred contest. Meet Luster. It is the even choice, money choice. The filly will top the 12-horse field in what is the first jewel of Canada's Triple Crown. The Woodbine Oaks winner will try to become the first since 2022 to capture both races in the same year. The $1 million King's Plate is North America's oldest continuous stakes race. It is 155, 25 degrees. This is Toronto's breaking news, CP24. Solar eclipse underway this hour. Here is what we're not seeing in our part of the world because it is overcast in the GTA. This is a live look at what people are seeing in Iceland right now. Stay with us.

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0: A severe thunderstorm watch is in effect for most of the GTHA, including here in Toronto. We'll have all those details coming up. Toronto's fire chief is voicing his concern regarding the safety of lithium-ion batteries. This after three people were injured following another fire believed to be caused by these batteries. And a partial eclipse is underway. We'll have more on this in moments. This is Toronto's breaking news, CP24. Good afternoon, everyone. I'm Jamie Goodfroin. A severe thunderstorm watch is currently in effect for Toronto and the GTHA. Environment Canada says toonie-sized hail, rain in excess of 60 millimeters, and wind gusts near 100 kilometers an hour are possible this afternoon and into the evening. Well, a celestial event is unfolding over the GTA this afternoon. For more on the partial solar eclipse, let's go live to CTV's Mike Walker. What does it look like out there?
1: Well, Jamie, Mother Nature isn't cooperating. We're here at Riverdale Park, where people have been stopping by all day to check out the partial eclipse. Unfortunately, it's been light rain on and off and overcast skies. I want to bring in Tom, who came down here to Riverdale Park with your special eclipse glasses in hand. You were hoping to catch at least a glimpse of this partial eclipse.
2: I had my fingers crossed, but I do check the forecast, so not too disappointed that Mother Nature is punishing us here in the GTA again with overcast skies when the heavenly show was going on.
1: You were hoping maybe just for a sliver, though?
2: Just a sliver. You know, catch something through the clouds, maybe get a shot to put on the Insta, but no such luck so far.
1: And you were mentioning that you recall seeing the total eclipse back in 2024. So tell me a bit about that and what, you know, you enjoy about these celestial events.
2: Yeah, absolutely. So I got bit by the bug when I was on holiday in France as a teenager, and I always try to check them out. And 2024 was a good one, so I took a trip down to Bayfront Park in Hamilton, spent the afternoon walking around there, and it was definitely worth the trip because got some fantastic shots, and it's just that kind of surreal, otherworldly sort of feeling. You don't get that many other places without illegal things. So.
1: Well, the peak of this was 140, and it was about to end in a couple of minutes, so maybe next time, right?
2: Hey, fingers crossed.
1: All right, thank you, Tom, for speaking with us. Now, Jamie, this coincides with another celestial event later tonight. We're talking about a meteor shower, an annual meteor shower that happens every year around this time, and experts say the best way to view it is actually outside the city, away from the artificial lights, and hopefully Mother Nature will cooperate with that, which is expected to peak later tonight and overnight. For now, back to you.
0: At CTV's Mike Walker, thank you. Well, heads up for drivers who take the westbound Gardiner Expressway. The highway will be reduced to two lanes between Grand Avenue and Humber River tonight, starting at 11 o'clock for bridge rehabilitation work. The partial closure will be in place until tomorrow morning at 11 and again tomorrow night from 11 until 11 a.m. on Friday. It's 2:03. Adjoa joins us now with the latest traffic update and starting to see some rain out there.
3: Yeah, I know, Jamie. We're seeing rain in different areas. There's rain in some and not rain in others. If you're on the Gardiner, not seeing a lot of rain, but seeing definitely a lot of delays as you try to make your way out of the downtown core. So really, really slow already from York Bay Young and sections all the way out towards about Parkside. Now, if you're on the Don Valley Parkway, starting to load up from north of Don Mills. And then as you approach the 401, there was rain that did make its way through. It looks like everything is wrapped up at least at this end of the highway. If you're popping onto the 401, also rain made this way through. It's starting to dissipate. As you navigate across the top of the city, definitely seeing heavier traffic volumes as you make your way across. And you know, we are dealing with a problem. It's not the best view, but problems I thought had cleared are still with us. Jameson, right at the lakeshore, you'll find lanes blocked, and that is for an ongoing collision. Heads up as well, if your travels do take you towards Brampton, Queen is closed both ways at Kennedy, and that is for a police investigation. Jamie, I'll send it back to you.
0: Thanks so much, Adjoa.
3: Welcome.
0: Toronto's fire chief says three people are injured following yet another lithium-ion battery fire. It was the third such fire in 24 hours in the city. CP24's Phil Perkins joins us live with more on this. Phil.
4: Hey there, Jim. And this is the second time we're hearing from Toronto Fire Chief Jim Jessup about lithium-ion batteries, something that he calls the biggest challenge for Toronto firefighters that they're facing right now. It is an evolving situation. It not just endangers people living in the units where these fires take place, but also his very own firefighters that have to go in and put these fires out on a routine basis. It's almost like going into an armory with unexploded grenades, and they just abruptly explode. That's what happens when they go into these fires. And earlier today on St. George, they had multiple e-bikes in the one unit. This is in an apartment. That means they're surrounded by other people who have no idea that this unit had these devices inside their unit. Up to 10 e-bikes there. They managed to put out the fire. However, three people were injured. One person suffered burns, the other suffering from smoke inhalation. And he mentioned how this is the third lithium ion battery fire in the last 24 hours. There was a fire in Etobicoke, and there was another in Scarborough. We brought to you live as it was happening yesterday at 3:15 in the afternoon on CP24. The entire house was engulfed in flames on the inside, flames bursting through the ceiling of this 2 to 3 story house. And Toronto Fire later confirmed that that was due to lithium ion batteries. So here is Toronto Fire Chief Jim Jessup talking about the issue, the threat of these unregulated batteries.
5: The primary batteries that we are seeing causing this exponential growth in fires in our city are those batteries that do not meet a standard, that are aftermarket batteries and are quite often either damaged, they're either altered. We have seen this very frequently where individuals try to supercharge them or alter them to get a faster charge. These are the ones that are causing us problems. And to your point, it's not just the citizens. It's the responding firefighters, paramedics, and police officers that are being put at exponential risk as well.
4: Yeah. Talk about that exponential growth of lithium-ion battery fires, Jamie. We have had about 80 so far this year. That is a more than 35% jump from this time last year. And compared to 2022, the amount of lithium-ion battery fires in the city of Toronto up over 200%. And it's not just Toronto Fire that are asking for regulations and rules and people to follow said rules about these e-bikes. At the same time, Toronto Police are in the middle of a two-week blitz about the proper use of these e-bikes and e-scooters that are powered by lithium-ion batteries. They're going around ticketing folks who are using these devices, which, by the way, are illegal to use in public roads, using them on sidewalks and in bike lanes. And we are standing here outside the fire station here on Adelaide, and in the time that I have been doing this report, maybe 2.5 minutes, 3 minutes, I've seen at least 5 e-bikes, e-scooters zooming through the bike lane. So it seems like all first responders are trying to clamp down on the use of these micro-mobility devices. Back to you.
0: Thanks, Phil. A Brampton landlord has been convicted in connection with the deadly fire in 2023. The fire on Jade Crescent claimed the lives of a woman who was pregnant and her 3-year-old daughter. An investigation determined the property had been converted to a 4-unit home without proper permits. Officials previously said there were no working smoke alarms on the first story and in the basement of the home. The city says the property owner has been convicted on 7 charges and sentenced to 135 days of consecutive custody, 2 years of probation, and ordered to pay $50,000 in fines. An arrest has been made in a deadly stabbing in Hamilton. 26-year-old Kyle Dumont MacArthur has been arrested and charged with second-degree murder in the death of 21-year-old Zenon Russell. Russell was found badly injured by a taxi driver around 2:30 Sunday morning. He died in hospital. Investigators believe that the stabbing happened about 10 minutes after the victim and suspect left King Street Billiard and Sports Bar.
6: After the establishment closed, a verbal altercation occurred outside on King Street West. We still have not determined what led to that altercation. Following the altercation, the suspect and the victim left the premises separately. Approximately 10 minutes later, they encountered one another near Main Street and Fred Street, where the victim was stabbed.
0: Police say they're not looking for any other suspects in Russell's murder. A man arrested by Toronto Police in what has been described as a gun-for-hire network has been charged in 2 attempted bank robberies in Niagara Region. 18-year-old Jayon Berger is accused of trying to rob banks in Waynefleet on March 4th and in Pelham on March 11th. A 22-year-old man and a 17-year-old boy were also arrested in this case. Berger is also facing charges after a business near Islington and Lakeshore was shot at on March 26th and a shooting in Oakville just 3 days later. Police have released images of a man wanted in a West End sexual assault. The suspect is described as being in his 20s, 5'8" to 5'10", with short black hair and clean shaven. He was wearing a black sleeveless shirt, gray shorts, light-colored boots, and a black crossbody bag. Police say on August 9th, around 3:30 a.m., the suspect followed the victim into the bathroom at a restaurant near Queen and Jameson and sexually assaulted them before running away. Anyone with info is asked to contact police or Crime Stoppers. Several vehicles have been involved in a crash in Georgina. Chopper 24 was over the scene at Morton and Woodbine Avenues. The crash happened shortly before 9 o'clock this morning. Police say eight vehicles were involved. One is a snow TO dump truck. A traffic light was knocked down in the collision, landing on top of a sedan at the intersection. No injuries have been reported. Roads have reopened in the area. This is Toronto's breaking news. It's CP24. We'll have more of your top stories after the break.

0: I'm Lauren Walker-Lee, and I'm the founder of The Love Club. We're here at George Brown's Fashion Exchange, and I'd love to show you around. This is where we produce our baby clothes and where the magic happens. So The Love Club is a grassroots charity initiative that supports babies and mothers in need. We produce our own line of baby clothing specifically for registered charities and women's organizations in Ontario supporting our littlest people. I started The Love Club when my daughter was 2 weeks old. So I was 2 weeks postpartum. I helped a local mother in need with newborn diapers and newborn formula, and I couldn't stop thinking about what else I could do. I work in the fashion industry, so I had this light bulb moment about producing these small tokens of love to gift them onward. The Love Club uses end of roll dead stock fabric that is sitting unused or headed to landfill. We reimagine it into something useful, making these amazing baby clothes that are these tokens of love and offer a sense of pride and dignity to the mothers and babies. George Brown College helped me prototype, volunteer sewers, pitched in, and we made our first baby jogger. George Brown continued to help even more with the Fashion Exchange, proved the concept with me. We made a lot of garments in our first year to donate them onwards to our charity partners, and we're currently up to 13 charity partners in Ontario. It is collaboration manifested. It has taken a lot of people to get it where it is today, but this is pooling the time, talent, and resources of our apparel and fashion industry here in Toronto. If everybody just did a little bit, like in their wheelhouse, use their skills to give back, we could just accomplish a lot.
1: Hi there, my name is Tasha Kerr, Manager of Child and Family Services at the Jean Tweed Center. 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

0: severe thunderstorm watch is in effect for most of the GTHA, including here in Toronto. We'll have all those details coming up. Toronto's fire chief is voicing his concern regarding the safety of lithium-ion batteries. This after three people were injured following another fire believed to be caused by these batteries. And a partial eclipse is underway. We'll have more on this in moments.
1: Up the middle, a base hit. And Straw's going to come in to score.
0: The Blue Jays are on a roll. Our boys of summer will be looking for their third straight win against the Boston Red Sox tonight. Coming up, we'll have the latest on the Jays' quest for a postseason berth. And stay with CP24 for more on these stories and for further details, you can head to CP24.com and the CP24 app. Well, the Blue Jays are looking for their third straight win tonight against the Boston Red Sox. CTV's Sean Leithong joins us live from outside the Rogers Centre, where he's getting your reaction to the team's chances for a postseason berth. There's still plenty of baseball left, about 41 games, to my count, according to my numbers here.
2: Lots of baseball, Jamie, and the Blue Jays are currently sitting 2.5 games outside of the wild card. Now, that may sound optimistic to many fans because they are close. They do have a chance, but they have a lot of work to do. But let me take you all the way back to July the 22nd. That's when the Blue Jays were 10 games below 500. The season appeared to be lost. So much expectation coming out of 2025, and it seemed that nothing went right. There were injuries to some key players, others who were not producing. And then since that time, the Blue Jays have slowly clawed their way back, winning a number of series. Now they are 5 games below 500. And like you said, they've won their last two against the Boston Red Sox, who up until a little while ago were the hottest team in baseball. So sitting 2.5 games back, they would still have to leapfrog 5 teams to find their way back into the playoffs. But the percentages have improved. How they've improved? Just a little bit. A couple weeks ago, they were sitting at about 4% to make the playoffs. Fangraphs has them at just over 12% to make the playoffs now. But they do keep moving forward. And at the trade deadline, many people thought the Jays had waved the white flag, selling off Kevin Gausman, trading Dalton Varsho. But now they seem to be finding something. There's a certain lightness to this team that's looking a lot like 2025. So I want to ask some fans today, do you think there's a chance?
3: It's a recency bias, right? Like how they played at the beginning of the season, how it was going then does not really necessarily reflect how it's going now. So I think they can do it. They seem to be able to find a way every day.
4: They always seem to be like underdogs. Like they always kind of come back. Last year, the beginning of the season wasn't great. And then they came back and they made it to the World Series. So I think it's that same kind of just like underdog nature of the team that's gonna do it.
5: There's still hope that they might get in still.
2: Why is that?
5: They're on a good streak right now. They just got to keep it going.
6: I mean, statistically, the odds are low, but I've got faith. I'm a diehard from day one fan. Until we're out, we're not out, and I think we can do it. I think they're going to find a way.
2: So if they are going to find a way, the Blue Jays have their work cut out for them. I mentioned that they were playing one of the hottest teams in baseball, the Boston Red Sox. They have two more games against the Red Sox in this series. And then the second best team in the American League, the New York Yankees, come to town. So the Blue Jays will have to deal with them. After that, they have the Tampa Rays, who have the best record in the American League. So we're going to find out exactly what the Blue Jays are made of in the next few games. So while fans aren't exactly thinking there's going to be a statue to the 2026 Blue Jays at this point, they seem to be quietly optimistic. Reporting live, I'm Sean Leithong. Jamie, I'll throw it back to you.
0: Thanks so much, Sean. Well, the Ford government says it is making an investment aimed at bolstering Ontario's healthcare workforce. The province will provide

0: LeBlanc and chief negotiator Janice Charette are in Washington for the third time in 3 weeks. CTV News has learned trade representatives on both sides are aiming to have a layout of a deal in front of U.S. President Trump before next Wednesday. That's when new U.S. 50% tariffs take effect. Concessions up for discussion include the U.S. lowering sectorial tariffs. Ottawa could drop counter tariffs and try to convince provinces to put U.S. alcohol back on shelves. A new report is warning of major job losses on both sides of the border if the Canada-U.S.-Mexico agreement is scrapped. According to Oxfam Economics, Canada could lose 102,000 jobs if CUSMA is terminated. The U.S. would lose 214,000 jobs. The report says the Canadian industries most impacted would include auto, metals, paper, and wood. The report also estimates a successful renegotiation of CUSMA would add 98,000 jobs to Canada's economy. Latest traffic update, that's coming up next. This is Toronto's breaking news, CP24.
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15: Well, pretty busy going on the Don Valley Parkway if you're making around the northbound side. A little bit slow going off the Gardner. Continues busy in sections up to just past Dundas. Now, I've been searching my cameras, have not spotted any problems. If I do spot a situation, I'll definitely keep you in the know. Then headed towards the Gardner, rain is slightly making its way through, so just it's spinning as you make your way out of the downtown core, which is adding to the slow go. Very busy already from Jarvis in sections out towards Parkside, but there are no new issues. Still a busy crawl on the 401 across the top of the city. Rain has subsided for the most part, but it's jammed as you navigate across the top of the city. On city streets, southbound Jameson, right at the lakeshore, the left lane is blocked at the collision. Can't see the problem, but we are dealing with problems as well on Lawrence and Bathurst in North Toronto. And then if you're headed towards Brampton, there's no access to Queen in either direction that Kennedy. It's been closed for a better part of an hour. That's following a police investigation. I'll send it back to you, Jamie.
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0: The George Brown Polytechnic is hosting its third annual Summer Sounds Festival at its waterfront campus. The community celebration includes a marketplace where alumni are able to show off their businesses and products. There will also be live music, food, and activities for children.
17: This is really about connecting George Brown to our community. We want to welcome our neighbors, our alumni, student staff. Really, everyone's welcome to come check out all sorts of programming. As you said, we do have an alumni marketplace, so former George Brown students showcasing their products. But we also have a DJ, we have a caricature artist, there's going to be a barbecue, bands. So it's really about bringing the community together here at our waterfront.
18: We started in 2016. We are the gateway to entrepreneurship at George Brown. We absolutely believe that there are going to be more

0: entrepreneurs. As time goes on, less people are going to employ people, more people are going to create their own destiny. So we provide training to help entrepreneurs actually build foundations for their businesses. We're open to any student, alumni member, or any GTA community member who can attend our programs in person, and we are free of charge.
1: 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CP24, severe thunderstorm watch is in effect for most of the GTHA, including here in Toronto. We'll have all those details coming up.

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0: A severe thunderstorm watch is in effect for most of the GTHA, including here in Toronto. We'll have all the details coming up. Toronto's fire chief is voicing his concern regarding the safety of lithium-ion batteries. This after three people were injured following another fire believed to be caused by these batteries. And Hamilton police have made an arrest in last weekend's fatal stabbing outside a pool hall. We'll have the latest developments straight ahead. This is Toronto's breaking news, CP24. Hello, I'm Jamie Goodfriend. A severe thunderstorm watch is in effect for Toronto and the GTHA. Environment Canada says toonie-sized hail, rain in excess of 60 millimeters, and wind gusts near 100 kilometers an hour are possible this afternoon and into the evening. Toronto's fire chief says three people are injured following yet another lithium-ion battery fire. It was the third such fire in 24 hours in the city. CP24's Phil Perkins joins us live from downtown with more on this. Phil.
1: Hey there, Jeremy. Yeah, we heard from a Toronto fire chief, Jim Jessup, again. We heard from last week after we were reporting on two lithium-ion battery fires in the city of Toronto the span of 24 hours. Now he's back echoing the same statements, the same concerns about these unregulated batteries that are being used to power e-bikes and e-scooters. And we've dealt with three in the last 24 hours. The most recent one on St. George earlier today, a fully involved fire. And this one, three people injured, as you mentioned, one person suffering burns, the other two dealing with smoke inhalation. Jim Jessup telling CP24 that at the time of the fire, they realized that there were not one, but 10 e-bikes that were stored in this apartment, each powered by these unregulated lithium-ion batteries. And these fires have really skyrocketed in the city of Toronto in the last year. It's up at least 35%. Since 2022, the amount of these fires that Toronto Fire are dealing with is up over 200%. And as we're going to hear from Mr. Jessup, that it's not just the riders, the people living in the suites that are in danger with these batteries. It's those living around the suites and also the firefighters themselves when they go to put these things out. He explains.
2: We've actually seen lithium-ion batteries reignite where they have been stored safely by Toronto Fire Service after fire 6 to 8 weeks later. They will still go into thermal runaway. And one of the things I spoke about last week was we've actually had fires where our firefighters, like this morning, were in the apartment on George Street, and we've noted upwards of 10 additional e-bikes and mobile devices in that unit alone. So, as I said, the biggest thing that the City of Toronto has been asking for, and we will continue to ask for, is we need the federal government to come to the table to work collaboratively with us, and we need the Fire Marshal's Office of Ontario to work with us to look at potential amendments to the fire code.
1: E-bike and e-scooter use, according to the province, they do have a max speed regulation of 32 kilometers an hour, max motor power 500 watts. As we take a look at an e-scooter right now on a bike lane, which it's not supposed to do. We're going to talk about that in a second. The total weight of these vehicles has to be 120 kilograms. That is including the battery. And they must have working pedals or hand cranks to propel the bike manually, meaning they cannot have a throttle. You have to power them with your body, and you're only getting an assist, a little boost by these pedals to actually move. The scooter that you just saw live here, that is technically not allowed at all because there is a throttle. There are no pedals. That potentially is heavier than 120 kilograms with the battery. And so Toronto Fire have to deal with scooters like that that are potentially using unregulated lithium-ion batteries that go into thermal regulation that out of nowhere would just explode. But also at the same time that Toronto Fire is issuing these concerns, Toronto Police are out with a two-week blitz making sure that people on these e-bikes and e-scooters, again, we just saw one there. Again, those pedals, there were no pedals on that. No pedals. You see his feet were completely resting on the front of that electric moped, Jamie, in the bike lane, use it to pass other vehicles, then go back on the road. That is something that Toronto Police are cracking down on because vehicles like that are not allowed on bike lanes. They're not allowed on sidewalks. So it is police and fire trying to get a handle on these devices. Unfortunately, the cat has been out of a bag with these devices for multiple years right now. And so it will take, it seems, according to Jim Jessup, a full government intervention on all levels to try to hammer down some different regulations and try to clamp down on the improper use of these vehicles and the improper powering of these vehicles as well. Send it back to you.
0: Thanks so much, Phil. Well, a Brampton landlord has been convicted in connection with a deadly fire in 2023. The fire on Jade Crescent claimed the lives of a woman who was pregnant and her three-year-old daughter. An investigation determined the property had been converted to a four-unit home without proper permits. Officials previously said there were no working smoke alarms on the first story and in the basement of the home. The city says the property owner has been convicted on seven charges and sentenced to 135 days of consecutive custody, 2 years of probation, in order to pay $50,000 in fines. Well, heads up for drivers who take the westbound Gardiner Expressway. The highway will be reduced to two lanes between Grand Avenue and Humber River tonight, starting at 11 o'clock for bridge rehabilitation work. The partial closure will be in place until tomorrow morning at 11 o'clock and again tomorrow night from 11 until 11 a.m. on Friday. Several vehicles have been involved in a crash in Georgina. Chopper 24 was over the scene earlier at Morton and Woodbine Avenues. The crash happened shortly before 9 o'clock this morning. Police say eight vehicles were involved. One is a Snow TO dump truck. A traffic light was knocked down in the collision, landing on top of a sedan at the intersection. No injuries have been reported and roads have reopened in the area. Well, speaking of the roads, let's check in with Adja. Good afternoon.
3: Good afternoon, Jamie. We continue to deal with the slow go. We're creeping towards rush hour, so volumes are definitely increasing. It's getting really jammed on the westbound Gardiner as you just try to get out of the downtown core. In particular, the slowdowns actually start from Jarvis. They continue out to Parkside. That's where you see some relief, and everything moves a whole lot better. Then if your travels take you on to the QEW, looks like my cameras through here have gone out. Rain coming down through Burlington. So if you're on the Toronto bound or the Niagara bound side between Ford Drive and Brant, rain making for a slick, slow go. Definitely reduce your speed, drive with a bit of extra care and caution. And no rain up on the 401 anymore, but it is a busy drive as you head across the top of the city. Outside of camera view, we're dealing with this police investigation in Brampton. Queen closed both ways at Kennedy as well, a collision on Lawrence and Bathurst. And also downtown, we're dealing with a collision on Jameson southbound right at the Lakeshore, Jamie. I'll send it back to you.
0: Well, thank you. Well, an arrest has been made in a deadly stabbing in Hamilton. 26-year-old Kyle Dumont MacArthur has been arrested and charged with second-degree murder in the death of 21-year-old Zenon Russell. Russell was found badly injured by a taxi driver around 2:30 Sunday morning at Main and Frid Streets. He was rushed to hospital where he died. Police say about 10 minutes before he was stabbed, there was an altercation at King Street Billiard and Sports Bar.
4: Violence is not acceptable. I shouldn't be standing here today speaking about Zenon and his death. Now we have his mother grieving, his entire family grieving, and his mother now has to explain to his baby sister why he isn't coming home. It was a senseless tragedy.
0: Police say that they're not looking for any other suspects in Russell's murder. Well, a man arrested by Toronto police in what has been described as a gun-for-hire network has been charged in two attempted bank robberies in Niagara Region. 18-year-old Jayon Berger is accused of trying to rob banks in Waynefleet on March 4th and in Pelham on March 11th. A 22-year-old man and a 17-year-old boy were also arrested in this case. Berger is also facing charges after a business near Islington and Lakeshore was shot at on March 26th and a shooting in Oakville 3 days later. Well, police have released images of a man wanted in a West End sexual assault. The suspect is described as being in his 20s, 5'8" to 5'10", with short black hair and clean shaven. He was wearing a black sleeveless shirt, gray shorts, light colored boots, and a black crossbody bag. Police say on August 9th, around 3:30 a.m., the suspect followed the victim into the bathroom at a restaurant near Queen and Jameson and sexually assaulted them before running away. Anyone with info is asked to contact police or Crime Stoppers. Toronto police say a person who had been missing since Saturday has been found. A command post was set up at Victoria Village Recreation Center near Eglinton and the Don Valley Parkway as part of the search. Shortly before noon, police announced the person was found safe and was taken to hospital for assessment by paramedics. Peel Police are adding a major air support tool to their response capabilities. The new H-125 helicopter is the first to be delivered for the province's new joint air support unit. Ontario is spending more than $190 million overall to expand aerial policing across the province. Officials say the chopper will help police track stolen vehicles, respond to critical incidents, monitor dangerous driving, and support investigations targeting organized crime.
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6: This closes a long-standing gap here in Peel, and no longer will that be an issue across the GTA, because we'll be working hand-in-hand, just as we have always done with our policing partners. This helicopter, right behind us, represents an enhancement to things that we are already doing here at Peel. It supports investigations, enhances community safety, allows us to support victims.
0: Well, we can tell you that the helicopter will also support other police operations with neighboring police services and the OPP. It's 2:41. This is Toronto's breaking news, CB24. We'll have a look at Toronto's top stories after the break.
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0: A severe thunderstorm watch is in effect for most of the GTHA, including here in Toronto. We'll have all the details coming up. Toronto's fire chief is voicing his concern regarding the safety of lithium-ion batteries. This after three people were injured following another fire believed to be caused by these batteries.
1: Up the middle, a base hit. And Straw's going to come in to score.
0: The Blue Jays are on a roll. Our boys of summer will be looking for their third straight win against the Boston Red Sox tonight. Coming up, we'll have the latest on the Jays' quest for a postseason berth. Stay with CP24 for more on these stories. And for further details, you can head to CP24.com and the CP24 app. Well, the Blue Jays are looking for their third straight win tonight against the Boston Red Sox. CTV's Sean Leithong joins us live from outside the Rogers Centre, where he's getting reaction to the team's chance for a postseason berth and trying to get that last wild card spot.
2: Well, Jamie, it didn't look good a few weeks ago. The Blue Jays on July 22nd were 10 games under 500. And it's amazing when you think of where they were last year at this time. In first place, looking towards the playoffs, the only question a year ago was would they get over the hump, get past the Yankees, maybe move on, and we all remember what happened. This year, the anticipation could not have been higher, and then it seemed like everything had gone wrong, all the way up until the trade deadline earlier this month, where the Blue Jays seemed to wave the white flag almost, doing a little bit of selling, letting go of Kevin Gausman, their starting pitcher, and Dalton Varsho, center fielder, bringing back a few players who have actually been able to contribute towards what has been a little bit of a run in the last few weeks. Now, in the last 15 games, the Blue Jays are 10-5. They've clawed their way back to five games under 500. Not great when you consider where you want to be. Also, they're still in last in the American League East. Where it gets good is that they're only 2.5 games out of that last wild card spot, but they have their work cut out for them. They'd have to get past five teams, but in doing so, they've been facing teams like the Boston Red Sox, who they beat in the last two games in a row. Going back for the last few series, the Blue Jays have managed to take two of three games from several teams leading up to this run. So the question I wanted to ask fans today, knowing that what happened last year, what would the anticipation was like going into this year, and then what happened, do you think that they still have a chance?
3: It's a recency bias, right? Like how they played at the beginning of the season, how it was going then does not really necessarily reflect how it's going now. So I think they can do it. They seem to be able to find a way every day.
4: They always seem to be like underdogs. Like they always kind of come back. Last year, the beginning of the season wasn't great. And then they came back and they made it to the World Series. So I think it's that same kind of just like underdog nature of the team that's gonna do it.
5: There's still hope that they might get in still.
2: Why is that?
5: They're on a good streak right now. They just got to keep it going.
6: I mean, statistically, the odds are low, but I've got faith. I'm a diehard from day one fan. Until we're out, we're not out, and I think we can do it. I think they're going to find a way.
2: So the Blue Jays are looking to get back, and they have their work cut out for them because the next few games, of course, they have two more against the Boston Red Sox, one tonight, one tomorrow afternoon. Then the New York Yankees come to town. They've got the second-best record in the American League. After that, the Tampa Bay Rays come to town, who have the best record in the American League. So if the Blue Jays can manage to win a few against those teams, they look strong going into the rest of the month. They'll be playing teams like that they're chasing in the wild card race right now, and they could make up some ground. But they do have their work cut out for them because their percentage to make the playoffs, Jamie, I gotta say, it's 12% right now. Not great, but just a week ago, it was only 4%. So I guess you could say things are looking up. We'll find out a little more tonight. Reporting live, I'm Sean Leithong. Jamie, I'll send it back to you.
0: Thanks, Sean. Well, the Ford government says it is making an investment aimed at bolstering Ontario's healthcare workforce. The province will provide almost $11 million to help train people for jobs across the healthcare sector. It says the funding will allow almost 2,000 workers and job seekers to develop skills they need to serve as nurses, personal support workers, and medical lab techs. The government says the money is being awarded to 10 different projects.
7: Students will gain hands-on experience to prepare for careers in personal support, rehabilitation, and medical laboratory services. Experienced healthcare professionals will have opportunities to expand their skills in specialized areas like wound care and trauma-informed brain care. And new workforce research will help Ontario anticipate emerging needs and prepare for continued growth in innovative industries like medical isotopes and cancer research.
0: The Scarborough Health Network and Registered Nurses Association of Ontario are among the organizations that will receive funding through the initiative. Well, trade talks between Canada and the U.S. are heating up before new tariffs kick in. Canada-U.S. Trade Minister Dominic LeBlanc and Chief Negotiator Janice Charette are in Washington for the third time in 3 weeks. CTV News has learned trade representatives on both sides are aiming to have a layout of a deal in front of U.S. President Trump before next Wednesday. That's when new U.S. 50% tariffs take effect. Concessions up for discussion include the U.S. lowering sectorial tariffs. Ottawa could drop counter tariffs and try to convince provinces to put U.S. alcohol back on shelves. A new report is warning of major job losses on both sides of the border if the Canada-U.S.-Mexico agreement is scrapped. According to Oxford Economics, Canada could lose 102,000 jobs if CUSMA is terminated. The U.S. would lose 214,000 jobs. The report says the Canadian industries most impacted would include auto, metals, paper, and wood. The report also estimates a successful renegotiation of CUSMA would add 98,000 jobs to Canada's economy. A new poll is highlighting the importance of including illegal firearm trafficking for Canadians in future Canada-U.S.-Mexico trade negotiations. Just under 9 in 10 respondents in the Nanos poll for CTV News says it is important or somewhat important that firearm trafficking be included in talks. 76% of Ontario respondents say it is important. That's the highest number of any region in the survey. 72% of women and 63% of men say it is an important issue in future negotiations. CTV spoke to founder and chief data scientist at Nanos Research, Nick Nanos, about the poll.
8: Considering, the perceptions and issues related to guns crossing the border and violence, I'm not surprised. And you know, the thing is that crime is an issue in Canada and the United States. But I think the fact of the matter is this could be a particular wedge issue that the Canadian negotiating team could use as part of a broader discussion. That said, Canadians are very focused on kind of the core elements of the trade negotiations related to aluminum, automotive, resources, and all that kind of stuff. But it shows that there is some latitude to bring up firearms crossing the border as part of the broader discussions.
0: Well, the study was commissioned by the CTV News, and the research was conducted by Nanos Research. Nanos conducted a random survey of just over 1,100 Canadians from July 28 to the 30th. The margin of error for this survey is 3 percentage points, 19 times out of 20. Latest traffic update, that's coming up next. This is Toronto's Breaking News, CP24.
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18: 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Diamond and
19: Diamond. Well, heads up, we are dealing with some problems now on the eastbound lanes of the 401. This is on the approach to Brimley in the Collectors. It is the two right lanes blocked because of a stalled vehicle. MTO is on scene and that other stall is blocking the other lane. So if you're on the eastbound side, it's already very slow from the 410 all the way over towards that situation. Then if your travels take you towards the 427, if you're making your way on the northbound side, it's pretty busy going this hour as you make your way from Dundas, starting the rain starting to come down through here off the Gardner. As you make your way in sections up towards the 401, was looking for a problem. Whatever was there looks like it came and went. And it's a soggy drive on the QBW, especially as you travel in towards Oakville and Burlington. So the delays start from Ford Drive, and they continue all the way out towards about Brant. That's where things start to thin out and the rain starts to subside. Heads up as well, if your travels take you in towards Brampton, we continue to deal with this ongoing police investigation. Queen closed both ways at Kennedy as a result. I'll send it back to you, Jamie.
0: Thanks so much, Ajwa. This is Toronto's breaking news. CP24, a severe thunderstorm watch is in effect for most of the GTHA, including here in Toronto. We'll have all those details coming up. Stay with us.

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0: severe thunderstorm watch is in effect for most of the GTHA, including here in Toronto. Looking gloomy out there. We're going to have all the details coming up. Three people are injured following a downtown fire this morning, believed to be caused by a lithium-ion battery. And Hamilton police have made an arrest in last weekend's fatal stabbing outside of a pool hall. We'll have the latest developments straight ahead. It is 3 o'clock, 24 degrees. This is Toronto's breaking news, CP24. Hello, I'm Melissa Duggan. Toronto's fire chief says three people are injured following yet another lithium-ion battery fire. It was the third such fire in 24 hours in the city. CP24's Phil Perkins joins us live from downtown Toronto with more. What are you learning about these fires, Phil?
1: Well, we're learning right now, Melissa, from Chief Jim Jessup for the second time in a week that this is the biggest crisis that Toronto Fire are dealing with right now. These lithium-ion batteries, which we see in multiple other types of electric vehicles. Obviously, you see them in passenger vehicles like a Tesla or a Polestar, but those are regulated lithium-ion batteries. They do, unfortunately, tend to go through thermal regulation where they do overheat and catch fire. But in this case, what Toronto Fire are dealing with is not Teslas, but it's actually e-bikes, e-scooters that are powered by unregulated aftermarket lithium-ion batteries that tend to overheat when they are overcharged, or it just might spontaneously combust. And that has happened three times in the last 24 hours. Just last week, we went to two fires in a span of 24 hours, again, caused by lithium-ion batteries. And Chief Jim Jessup says this is a massive concern for multiple reasons. Obviously, the people who live in the homes where these are igniting, where these lithium-ion batteries are charging inside and the bikes are being stored inside. Now, for instance, at this fire earlier today at St. George, there were 10 e-bikes inside at the time of the fire. Three people injured, one man getting burns, others having smoke inhalation. But it also puts firefighters at a very now unique type of challenge and unique type of predicament when they fight these fires, because they go in and they might be fighting one battery fire, but then other batteries that are at that time stable become unstable and abruptly explode while they're inside the unit. And then there is the long-term health effects of these specific fires. Here's what Chief Jessup had to say about it.
2: We've already had fatalities, we've had critical injuries, and the other thing that we are learning now as the science evolves is the risks from the carcinogens and the exposure to the firefighters is a lot different than in what we would deem normal house fires, to the point where we now are looking at new technologies and how to actually clean the bunker gear, because the normal way of using our extractors is not removing the carcinogens and the heavy metals. So this isn't a growing problem. We know these devices are not going anywhere. We're not calling for a ban, but what we are calling for is both the federal government and the provincial government to work collaboratively with us to limit the probability and the consequence of these fires.
1: And we did mention three fires in the last 24 hours. Just yesterday, live on CP24, we were dealing with what we do understand was a lithium-ion battery-fueled fire in Scarborough that destroyed a home. Flames visible through the roof. But it's not just Toronto Fire trying to crack down on these devices and batteries. Toronto Police also have their two-week crackdown on the misuse of these vehicles on sidewalks and bike lanes. Back to you, Melissa.
0: Breaking that down for us, Phil. Appreciate it. Let's get a check now on the commute with CP24 traffic specialist Adjoa and Sia Yabua. We saw the rain coming down where Phil is right now.
3: Yeah, you know what? There is rain coming down in areas, Melissa. I've been watching problems. So we'll start with the problems, then I'll get to the rain. So eastbound on the 401, rain did come through the Scarborough stretch, but it looks like it subsided. But this is the eastbound 401 approaching Brimley. So we have the two right lanes blocked following the stall. We are pretty much into rush hour, so the delays are there from as far back as Dixie. Just in the collectors, do yourself a favor, stick with the express to bypass the situation. And then here's the rain. It's on the Don Valley Parkway. Made its way through. It's really, really jammed as a result. Has yet off the Gardner and continue all the way up towards the 401. Really, really busy on the southbound side. You're looking at delays as you do make your way from just before Finch all the way down to Winford Drive. And if you're using the Gardner, westbound slows exiting the downtown core, but at least it is rain-free. Heads up as well. Queen is still closed both ways at Kennedy, and that is for an ongoing police investigation. Send it back to you, Mel.
0: Thanks for that, Adjoa. An arrest has been made in a deadly stabbing in Hamilton. 26-year-old Kyle Dumont MacArthur has been arrested and charged with second-degree murder in the death of 21-year-old Zenon Roussel. Roussel was found badly injured by a taxi driver around 2:30 Sunday morning. He died in hospital. Investigators believe the stabbing happened about 10 minutes after the victim and suspect left King Street Billiard and Sports Bar.
4: After the establishment closed, a verbal altercation occurred outside on King Street West. We still have not determined what led to that altercation. Following the altercation, the suspect and the victim left the premises separately. Approximately 10 minutes later, they encountered one another near Main Street and Fred Street, where the victim was stabbed.
0: Police say they're not looking for any other suspects in Roussel's murder. A Brampton landlord has been convicted in connection with a deadly fire back in 2023. The fire on Jade Crescent claimed the lives of a woman who was pregnant and her three-year-old daughter. An investigation determined the property had been converted to a four-unit home without proper permits. Officials previously said there were no working smoke alarms on the first story and in the basement of the home. The city says the property owner has been convicted on 7 charges and sentenced to 135 days of consecutive custody, 2 years of probation, and ordered to pay $50,000 in fines. A man has been arrested by Toronto police in what's been described as a gun-for-hire network. He's been charged in 2 attempted bank robberies in Niagara region. 18-year-old Jayon Berger is accused of trying to rob banks in Waynefleet on March 4th and in Pelham on March 11th. A 22-year-old man and a 17-year-old boy also arrested in this case. Berger is also facing charges after a business near Islington and Lakeshore was shot at on March 26th and a shooting in Oakville 3 days later. Police have released images of a man wanted in a West End sexual assault. The suspect, described as being in his 20s, 5'8" to 5'10", with short black hair and clean shaven. He was wearing a black sleeveless shirt, gray shorts, light-colored boots, and black crossbody bag. Police say on August 9th, around 3:30 a.m., the suspect followed the victim into the bathroom at a restaurant near Queen and Jameson and sexually assaulted them before running away. Anyone with information being asked to contact police or Crime Stoppers. Several vehicles have been involved in a crash in Georgina. Chopper 24 over the scene at Morton and Woodbine Avenues. The crash happened shortly before 9 o'clock this morning. Police say 8 vehicles were involved. One, a Snow TO dump truck. A traffic light knocked down in the collision, landing on top of a sedan at the intersection. No injuries have been reported. Roads have reopened in the area. It's 3:07, 24 degrees. This is Toronto's breaking news, CP24. We're going to have a look at Toronto's top stories next.
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0: Here's a look at some of our top stories this afternoon. Three people injured following a downtown fire this morning, believed to be caused by a lithium-ion battery. Hamilton police have made an arrest in last weekend's fatal stabbing outside of a pool hall. We'll have the latest developments straight ahead. And Oakville becomes the first municipality in the province to impose a moratorium on building new data centers. Stay with CP24 for more on these stories. For more details, head to cp24.com and the CP24 app. Oakville has become the first municipality in the province to impose a moratorium on building new data centers. The town is putting a one-year pause on the facilities, which are used to operate artificial intelligence models and consume large amounts of power. Councillors have directed staff to study whether regulations need to be updated to address noise and emissions issues. The move comes as Mississauga is set to vote on a moratorium of its own next month. There are currently only a handful of large data centers in Canada, but dozens more are in the works. Peel Police adding a major air support tool to their response capabilities. The new H-125 helicopter is the first to be delivered aboard the province's new Joint Air Support Unit. Ontario spending more than $190 million overall to expand aerial policing across the province. Officials say the chopper will help police track stolen vehicles, respond to critical incidents, monitor dangerous driving, and support investigations targeting organized crime.
1: It's a provincial investment of nearly $200 million. This is important because eyes in the sky means criminals cannot run and hide like they used to. It will help police track suspects from the air and provide officers on the ground with vital real-time intelligence. It will help combat auto theft, organized crime and human trafficking, illegal guns, and drug smuggling. And it will help officers respond faster and more safely when every second counts.
2: Today is actually a very significant milestone. Several years ago, at the peak of carjackings, home invasions, auto theft, and much of that still captivates the news and media, the province and premier had a conversation with many of us chiefs to say what else can be done. Obviously, providing us resources, human resources, boots on the ground is critical. But the tools that allow us to strengthen public safety are the number one element for us to achieve that vision. And today, this vision is becoming a reality.
0: The helicopter will also support other police operations with neighboring police services and the Ontario Provincial Police. The Ford government says it's making an investment aimed at bolstering Ontario's healthcare workforce. The province will provide almost $11 million to help train people for jobs across the healthcare sector. It says the funding will allow almost 2,000 workers and job seekers to develop skills that they need to serve as nurses, personal support workers, and medical lab techs. The government says the money is being awarded to 10 different projects.
3: Funding like this brings together industry and academic partners from across Ontario to better understand emerging labor market needs to inform future workforce development initiatives. And most importantly, these investments will help ensure that patients and families continue to receive the world-class care that they deserve.
0: The Scarborough Health Network and Registered Nurses Association of Ontario among the organizations that will receive funding through the initiative. An independent appeal board has ruled that five players from Canada's 2018 World Junior team acquitted of sexual assault breached the Hockey Canada Code of Conduct. Michael McLeod will not be eligible for reinstatement until 2030, the longest suspension among the players. Dylan Dubé, Cal Foote, and Carter Hart are also suspended, while Alex Formanton is immediately eligible for reinstatement. The five were acquitted in July 2025 on sexual assault charges stemming from an encounter with a woman at a Hockey Canada gala in London in 2018. Trade talks between Canada and the U.S. are heating up before new tariffs kick in. Canada-U.S. Trade Minister Dominic LeBlanc and Chief Negotiator Janice Charette are in Washington for the third time in 3 weeks. CTV News has learned trade representatives on both sides are aiming to have a layout of a deal in front of U.S. President Donald Trump before next Wednesday. That's when the new U.S. 50% tariffs take effect. Concessions up for discussion include U.S. lowering sectoral tariffs. Ottawa could drop counter tariffs and try to convince provinces to put U.S. alcohol back on shelves. A new report is warning of major job losses on both sides of the border if the Canada-U.S.-Mexico agreement is scrapped. According to Oxford Economics, Canada would lose 102,000 jobs if CUSMA is terminated. The U.S. would lose 214,000 jobs. The report says the Canadian industries most impacted would include auto, metals, paper, and wood. The report also estimates a successful renegotiation of CUSMA would add 98,000 jobs to Canada's economy. A new poll highlighting the importance of including illegal firearms trafficking for Canadians in future Canada-U.S.-Mexico trade negotiations. Just under 9 in 10 respondents in the Nanos poll for CTV News say it's important or somewhat important that firearm trafficking be included in talks. 76% of Ontario respondents say it is important, the highest number of any region in the survey. 72% of women, only 63% of men overall say it is an important issue in future negotiations. CTV spoke to founder and chief data scientist at Nanos Research, Nick Nanos, about the poll.
4: Considering, the perceptions and issues related to guns crossing the border and violence, I'm not surprised. And, you know, the thing is that crime is an issue in Canada and the United States. But I think the fact of the matter is this could be a particular wedge issue that the Canadian negotiating team could use as part of a broader discussion. That said, Canadians are very focused on kind of the core elements of the trade negotiations related to aluminum, automotive, resources, and all that kind of stuff. But it shows that there is some latitude to bring up firearms crossing the border as part of the broader discussions.
0: The study was commissioned by CTV News, and the research was conducted by Nanos Research. Nanos conducted a random survey, 1,104 Canadians involved from July 28th to the 30th. The margin of error for this survey, plus or minus 3 percentage points, 19 times out of 20. Environment Canada has launched a new, more targeted warning system for weather events like tornadoes and severe thunderstorms. The new polygon warning system will allow forecasters to draw a perimeter around the area they think is most likely to be hit. Alerts will then be pushed to people in that specific area. It's an update from the previous system, which would issue broad warnings covering a large area. Forecasters hope this will reduce what they call alert fatigue. The federal government giving researchers $24 million to study the effects of cannabis on the brain. The Canadian Institutes of Health Research will study potential benefits and harms of cannabis. These include the impacts of cannabis on epilepsy, anxiety, post-traumatic stress disorder, sleep, mental health, and brain development in youth and during pregnancy. More than 3,000 people of all ages will be recruited to take part in the study. The latest traffic update, that's coming up next. It is 317, 24 degrees. This is Toronto's breaking news, CP24. Stay with us.
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6: 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Right, help yourself. 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
5: A half.
6: 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Mind the pick.
5: All right. Trying to do up for the dip.
6: Cheers.
5: Cheers.
6: L'chaim.
5: L'chaim.
6: There's like nothing better. Jewish palate cleanser.
5: Mazel tov.
7: This is the family wall. Yeah. Portraits of the original generation. My grandfather, Mo.
8: Your grandfather?
7: Yeah, my father. Wonderful, wonderful memories. And it still goes on today.
9: There's not much room left on the. You're going to have to pull some off to put us up there.
7: You know? You're gone. You got it.
9: From longtime regulars to first-time visitors, every guest

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11: Closed captioning of this CP24 program is brought to you by Diamond and Diamond Lawyers, Canada's largest personal injury law firm with over $1 billion in total settlements.
12: Well, this heavy rainfall coming down is definitely assaulting your afternoon drive as you make your way home from work this hour. It is soggy and very slow on the Gardner in particular. It was reduced visibility as well because of this rain coming down, really impacting the drive. Make sure your full lighting system is on and you're keeping a safe distance of the vehicle in front of you because it is not moving on this westbound Gardner, starting right on off the Don Valley Parkway, right on through to the 427. Then on the DVP, because of the rain that is falling quite quickly and quite heavily, we're already dealing with some pooling in the left lane on the DVP north and south through Dundas. Again, this is always the spot where the rain accumulates. Definitely take your time and reduce that speed. Up on the 401 this hour, not seeing too much rain, but definitely seeing some delays as you head across the top of the city. Rain starting to come down into Scarborough quite heavily. And a heads up as well, if you're headed towards Brampton, Queen is closed both ways at Kennedy, and that is for an ongoing police investigation. I'll send it back to you.
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13: Adjua, thank you. The Blue Jays continue their home series against the Red Sox tonight after back-to-back wins.
14: Up the middle, a base hit. And Straw's going to come in to score.
13: Not looking bad at all. After falling behind 3-1 last night, the Jays rallied to tie the game in the fifth. They went ahead in the sixth, added another run in the eighth on their way to a 5-3 victory. There are two more games to go in this series. Jose Soriano gets the start tonight. The Jays, they are 2.5 games back from a wild card spot. The Blue Jays, they do say, though, that starter Trey Yesavage is considered week to week after undergoing knee surgery. Yesavage left his start in Houston last week after feeling pain in his left knee while warming up for the third inning. The team says he had a procedure to repair his meniscus. The club says it is possible, though, the right-hander will pitch again this season. George Brown Polytechnic hosting its third annual Summer Sounds Festival at its waterfront campus. The community celebration includes a marketplace where alumni are able to show off their businesses, their products. There will also be live music, food, and activities for kids.
15: This is really about connecting George Brown to our community. We want to welcome our neighbors, our alumni, student staff. Really, everyone's welcome to come check out all sorts of programming. As you said, we do have an alumni marketplace, so former George Brown students showcasing their products. But we also have a DJ, we have a caricature artist, there's going to be a barbecue, bands. So it's really about bringing the community together here at our waterfront.
16: When my wife was on her mat leave, she was doing like research and she wanted to know like what's clean and like something that smells nice but it's also clean. And we couldn't find something. Like all the conventional products like were very toxic. So that, I was like, how about we start our own product? And that's how Healing Culture came in.
17: They started GBC helped me a lot because when I went there, I was working only with Brazilian community, and now we are getting more different countries, especially Canadians as well. And yeah, they helped me a lot.
13: Summer Sounds goes today and tomorrow from 11 a.m. to 7 p.m. at George Brown's Daphne Cockwell Center. That's on Dockside Drive. It's 325, 24 degrees. This is Toronto's breaking news, CP24. We've got a look at Toronto's top stories coming up next.

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0: Here's a live look. What I believe is Coxwell. A severe thunderstorm watch is in effect for most of the GTHA, including here in Toronto, where there's already some heavy rainfall in parts of the city this hour. Watching that streetcar just splashing as it goes down the street. Three people injured following a downtown fire this morning, believed to be caused by a lithium-ion battery. And Hamilton police have made an arrest in last weekend's fatal stabbing outside of a pool hall. We'll have the latest developments straight ahead. It is 3:30, 24 degrees. This is Toronto's breaking news, CP24. Hello, I'm Melissa Duggan. Toronto's fire chief says three people are injured following yet another lithium-ion battery fire. It was the third such fire in the city in 24 hours. CP24's Phil Perkins joins us live from downtown with more. And Phil, what firefighters found in this latest fire wasn't just one, you know, battery-powered scooter. Multiple of these vehicles were found inside.
1: That's right, Melissa. At this fire at an apartment on George Street near Dundas and Jarvis in this east end of the city by St. Lawrence Market and George Brown College, there was not just one, as you mentioned. There were 10 e-bikes inside this apartment, each one of these powered by these most likely unregulated lithium-ion batteries that are causing Toronto Fire Chief Jim Jessup to have some serious headaches. This is the second time we've heard from him in the last week, trying to get the attention of the provincial and federal governments for harsher regulations on these aftermarket batteries that these most of these bikes and scooters are illegal, are using right now in order to get around the city, whether it's for personal use or to get people their meals quicker. But this is a very large issue for Toronto Fire. Jim Jessup saying that this is the biggest crisis his force is dealing with right now. When we heard from him last week, there were 76 fires tied to lithium-ion batteries, now adding three over the past 24 hours. We're near 80, and that is over a 30% rise in these instances in just a year alone. And since 2022, these lithium-ion battery fires are up over 200%. Here is Jim Jessup on these fires.
2: The primary batteries that we are seeing causing this exponential growth in fires in our city are those batteries that do not meet a standard, that are aftermarket batteries and are quite often either damaged, they're either altered. We have seen this very frequently where individuals try to supercharge them or alter them to get a faster charge. These are the ones that are causing us problems. And to your point, it's not just the citizens. It's the responding firefighters, paramedics, and police officers that are being put at exponential risk as well.
1: Yeah, Chief Jessup says that oftentimes when they confiscate these lithium-ion batteries, Melissa, and they have them properly stored at the fire department, 6-8 weeks later, they overheat and explode. And then he also talks about the long-term health effects that his firefighters are dealing with, and also people living in these apartments, in these homes, and their neighbors. The carcinogens in the fire, in the smoke, is very different than your regular run-of-the-mill apartment or house fire when you have wood and other types of industrial glue burning in one of those types of fires. So multiple levels of concern. And this also happening, Melissa, as Toronto police are in the middle of a two-week blitz trying to crack down on the illegal use of these e-bikes and e-scooters on sidewalks and on bike lanes, which we have seen a lot of happening right now. And did I see anyone get a ticket? No. Back to you.
0: All right, Phil, giving us an update on fires while standing in the rain. Appreciate that one. Let's get a check down on the commute with CP24 traffic specialist Adjoint Sia Yabois. You're doing double duty for us, giving us an idea where that wet weather is.
3: Yeah, it's pretty much, for the most part, all over the GTA. Some areas heavier than others. And there was a heavy storm spell that did come through the Don Valley Parkway, starting to subside. But what's left over is a big delays on the southbound lanes of the Don Valley Parkway from Bayview Bloor down to the ramps that take to the Gardner. The reason in this left lane, we had some pooling, and you can see as this vehicle drives through that water is kicking up. Just drive a lot of extra care. Reduce your speed. Even though the rain is subsiding, the pooling and ponding still remains. Using the Gardner as well, that rain is starting to improve. It's a bit better from Jarvis and sections all the way out towards the 427. And if you're headed towards the northbound 427, also soggy and slow this hour as you head off the Gardner, continues busy right on up to the 401 where the rain does subside. I know I'm sounding like a broken record. We continue to deal with a police investigation. Queen, closed both ways at Kennedy. That is for that police investigation, Mel. I'll send it back to you.
0: Hey, handy reminder there. Thanks so much for that, Adjoa. An arrest has been made in a murder in Hamilton. CP24 crime analyst Steve Ryan joining us live with more. Steve, what are you learning about this arrest this afternoon?
4: Well, it started back on Sunday, May the 9th, Melissa, at 2:30 in the morning. Hamilton police responded to a location near Frid Street and Main Street. They discovered a 21-year-old man at that location had suffered a stab wound. That 21-year-old was transferred to hospital where he succumbed to his injuries. And we heard today that there's a 26-year-old man now under arrest and facing one count of second-degree murder. Now, we did hear from Hamilton police earlier on today here in Hamilton, and here's what we were told. Let's listen.
5: Violence is not acceptable. I shouldn't be standing here today speaking about Zenon and his death. Now we have his mother grieving, his entire family grieving, and his mother now has to explain to his baby sister why he isn't coming home. It was a senseless tragedy.
4: So police tell us that this was an isolated incident. It started at a billiard hall. Both the allegations are that the deceased and the accused were engaged in some sort of argument. 10 minutes later, they met up again at the location where the 21-year-old was discovered, and he was stabbed at that point in time. Police said today that they have not recovered a weapon as they continue with their investigation. I'll send it back to you.
0: Steve, thanks for that update. A man has been arrested by Toronto police in what's been described as a gun-for-hire network. He has been charged in two attempted bank robberies in Niagara region. 18-year-old Jayon Berger accused of trying to rob banks in Waynefleet on March 4th and in Pelham on March 11th. A 22-year-old man and a 17-year-old boy also arrested in this case. Berger is also facing charges after a business near Islington and Lakeshore was shot at on March 26th and a shooting in Oakville 3 days later. Police have released images of a man wanted in a West End sexual assault. The suspect described as being in his 20s, 5'8" to 5'10", with short black hair and clean shaven. He was wearing a black sleeveless shirt, gray shorts, light colored boots, and was carrying a black crossbody bag. Police say on August 9th, around 3:30 a.m., the suspect followed the victim into a bathroom at a restaurant near Queen and Jameson and sexually assaulted them before running away. Anyone with information being asked to call police or Crime Stoppers. Several vehicles involved in a crash in Georgina. Chopper 24 over the scene at Morton and Woodbine Avenues. The crash happening shortly before 9 o'clock this morning. Police say eight vehicles were involved, one a snow TO dump truck. A traffic light knocked down in the collision, landing on top of a sedan at the intersection. No injuries have been reported. Roads have reopened in the area. It is 3:37, 24 degrees. This is Toronto's breaking news, CP24. We're going to have a look at Toronto's top stories. So keep an eye on this wet weather that's sweeping through as well. Stay with us.
6: Hello. Hey, Dad. Is Mom with you?
7: Hi, honey.
6: Put her on speaker.
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14: Not Hamilton. I'm Oliver's Cash Crusader, and I have one mission: turn your old valuables into fun cash.
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0: Now for a quick look at some of the top stories we are following right now. Three people injured following a downtown fire this morning, believed to be caused by a lithium-ion battery. Hamilton police making an arrest in last weekend's fatal stabbing outside of a pool hall. And Oakville becomes the first municipality in the province to impose a moratorium on building new data centers. Stay with CP24 for more on these stories. For more details, head to cp24.com and the CP24 app. Oakville has become the first municipality in the province to impose a moratorium on building new data centers. The town is putting a one-year pause on the facilities, which are used to operate artificial intelligence models, and they consume large amounts of power. Councillors have directed staff to study whether regulations need to be updated to address noise and emissions issues. The move comes as Mississauga is set to vote on a moratorium of its own next month. There were currently only a handful of large data centers in Canada, but dozens more are in the works. Peel Police are adding a major air support tool to their response capabilities. The new H-125 helicopter is the first to be delivered for the province's new joint air support unit. Ontario spending more than $190 million overall to expand aerial policing across the province. Officials say the chopper will help police track stolen vehicles, respond to critical incidents, monitor dangerous driving, and support investigations targeting organized crime.
1: It's a provincial investment of nearly $200 million. This is important because eyes in the sky means criminals cannot run and hide like they used to. It will help police track suspects from the air and provide officers on the ground with vital real-time intelligence. It will help combat auto theft, organized crime and human trafficking, illegal guns, and drug smuggling. And it will help officers respond faster and more safely when every second counts.
2: Today is actually a very significant milestone. Several years ago, at the peak of carjackings, home invasions, auto theft, and much of that still captivates the news and media, the province and premier had a conversation with many of us chiefs to say what else can be done. Obviously, providing us resources, human resources, boots on the ground is critical. But the tools that allow us to strengthen public safety are the number one element for us to achieve that vision. And today, this vision is becoming a reality.
0: The helicopter will also support other police operations with neighboring police services and the Ontario Provincial Police. The Ford government says it's making an investment aimed at bolstering Ontario's healthcare workforce. The province will provide almost $11 million to help train people for jobs across the healthcare sector. It says the funding will allow almost 2,000 workers and job seekers to develop skills that they need to serve as nurses, personal support workers, and medical lab techs. The government says the money is being awarded to 10 different projects.
3: Students will gain hands-on experience to prepare for careers in personal support, rehabilitation, and medical laboratory services. Experienced healthcare professionals will have opportunities to expand their skills in specialized areas like wound care and trauma-informed brain care. And new workforce research will help Ontario anticipate emerging needs and prepare for continued growth in innovative industries like medical isotopes and cancer research.
0: The Scarborough Health Network and Registered Nurses Association of Ontario are among the organizations that will receive funding through the initiative. An independent appeal board has ruled that five players from Canada's 2018 World Junior team acquitted of sexual assault, that they breached the Hockey Canada Code of Conduct. Michael McLeod will not be eligible for reinstatement until 2030, the longest suspension among the players. Dylan Dubé, Cal Foote, and Carter Hart are also suspended, while Alex Formanton is immediately eligible for reinstatement. The five were acquitted in July 2025 on sexual assault charges stemming from an encounter with a woman at a Hockey Canada gala in London in 2018. Trade talks between Canada and the U.S., they're heating up before new tariffs kick in. Canada-U.S. Trade Minister Dominic LeBlanc and Chief Negotiator Janice Charette are in Washington for the third time in 3 weeks. CTV News has learned trade representatives on both sides are aiming to have a layout of a deal in front of U.S. President Donald Trump before next Wednesday. That's when new U.S. 50% tariffs take effect. Concessions up for discussion, they include the U.S. lowering sectorial tariffs. Ottawa could drop counter tariffs and try to convince provinces to put U.S. alcohol back on shelves. A new report is warning of major job losses on both sides of the border if the Canada-U.S.-Mexico agreement is scrapped. According to Oxford Economics, Canada could lose 102,000 jobs if CUSMA is terminated. The U.S. would lose 214,000 jobs. The report says the Canadian industries most impacted would include auto, metals, paper, and wood. The report also estimates a successful renegotiation of CUSMA would add 98,000 jobs to Canada's economy. And keeping with the story, a new poll is highlighting the importance of including illegal firearm trafficking for Canadians in future Canada-U.S.-Mexico trade negotiations. Just under 9 in 10 respondents in the Nanos poll for CTV News say it's important or somewhat important that firearm trafficking be included in talks. 76% of Ontario respondents say it is important, the highest number of any region in the survey. 72% of women, 63% of men overall say it is an important issue in future negotiations. CTV spoke to founder and chief data scientist at Nanos Research, Nick Nanos, about the poll.
4: Considering, the perceptions and issues related to guns crossing the border and violence, I'm not surprised. And, you know, the thing is that crime is an issue in Canada and the United States. But I think the fact of the matter is this could be a particular wedge issue that the Canadian negotiating team could use as part of a broader discussion. That said, Canadians are very focused on kind of the core elements of the trade negotiations related to aluminum, automotive, resources and all that kind of stuff. But it shows that there is some latitude to bring up firearms crossing the border as part of the broader discussions.
0: The commission, the study was commissioned by CTV News and the research conducted by Nanos Research. Nanos conducted a random survey of 1,104 Canadians from July 28th to 30th. The margin of error for the survey, plus or minus 3 percentage points, 19 times out of 20. Well, here's something to keep in mind if you do much of your vehicle maintenance yourself. An Ontario woman is speaking out after she says a dealership denied her warranty claim because she did her own oil changes. CTV's Pat Foran explains.
5: I've been around vehicles and engines and stuff pretty well my whole life.
6: Shanna Desjardins of Sudbury says she's been doing oil changes on her own vehicles for years.
5: For me to just be able to have everything at home and do it when it's convenient for me.
6: 2 years ago, she leased a 2024 Subaru Outback. She was doing oil changes and keeping records. But in January, at 71,000 kilometers, something went wrong.
5: I was almost home and a little red light came on, which I'd never seen before, but it was an oil light.
6: The light went out, so the next day she continued to drive it.
5: On my way back into town, the light came on again, and that's where I ultimately had it towed because there was obviously a bigger issue.
6: Desjardins was told there was sludge in the engine and other major problems. She was asked to provide proof of oil changes and said she did them herself. That's when she was told repairs would not be covered under warranty.
5: The only reason why they're denying it is because I did my own oil changes.
6: We reached out to Subaru Canada and a spokesperson said owner completed maintenance must follow the maintenance schedule. A record of all services must be supported with documentation, including receipts to ensure warranty coverage can be determined appropriately. If you're handy and have an older car, you may want to do your own oil changes. But if you have a newer vehicle still under warranty, you should return to the dealer or at least an auto shop or lube shop that can give you a paper trail with receipts.
7: When you do the oil change yourself, the risk is too high. I wouldn't do it.
6: Car Help Canada says a dealer will keep detailed records and use the correct oil and filters. The group says as repairs get more expensive, changing oil yourself may not be worth it.
7: You might think you're saving $100, $150. It might cost you thousands of dollars afterward.
5: It doesn't sit well with me.
6: Subaru said their investigation is continuing. Desjardins continues to make lease payments and pay insurance on a car she can't drive. Pat Foran, CTV News.
0: The federal government is giving researchers $24 million to study the effects of cannabis on the brain. The Canadian Institute of Health Research will study potential benefits and harms of cannabis. These include the impacts of cannabis on epilepsy, anxiety, post-traumatic stress disorder, sleep, mental health, and brain development in youth and during pregnancy. More than 3,000 people of all ages will be recruited to take part in the study. The latest traffic update, that's coming up next. It is 3:50, 24 degrees. 24, we've got an eye on the roads for you.

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13: Looks like we have a problem, but at least the rain is starting to subside. If you're headed out, we have issues on the eastbound lanes of the 401 happening in the collectors. This is just as you make your way through Bayview. So you'll find the right lane and shoulder blocked. This is following a stalled vehicle. It remains a slow go from about the 410. And then 401 on the westbound side, no issues, just leftover rain making for an even slower commute starting from Kennedy in sections right on out to beyond the 410. Everything opens up past here, Ontario. Headed towards the Don Valley Parkway, you'll find that busiest from Bayview Bloor as you travel all the way up towards the 401. Southbound delays over the 401 down towards about the Winford Drive stretch. And if you're using the westbound Gardner, again, rain subsided, but jam solid from Jarvis in sections right on through to the 427. Heads up as well, if you're headed towards Brampton, Queen remains closed both ways at Kennedy. It's going to be that way until about 6 this evening. That is for a police investigation. I'll send it back to you.
14: Adjua, thanks for that.
13: You're welcome.
14: Hey, the Blue Jays, they continue their home series against the Red Sox tonight after back-to-back wins.
15: Up the middle, a base hit. And Stroh's going to come in to score.
14: They just may have something going here. After falling behind 3-1 last night, the Jays rallied to tie the game in the fifth. They went ahead in the sixth, then added another run in the eighth on their way to a 5-3 victory. There are two more games to go in this series. Jose Soriano gets a start tonight. The Jays are 2.5 games back from a wild card spot. The Blue Jays are giving an update when it comes to starter Trey Yesavage. He is now considered week to week after undergoing knee surgery. Yesavage left his start in Houston last week after feeling pain in his left knee while warming up for the third inning. The team says he had a procedure to repair his meniscus. The club says it is possible the right-hander will pitch again this season. It is 3:55, 24 degrees. This is Toronto's breaking news, CP24. We're going to look at Toronto's top stories next. Stay with us.
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0: A severe thunderstorm watch is in effect for most of the GTHA, including here in Toronto, where there is heavy rainfall in some parts of the city this hour. Three people are injured following a downtown fire this morning, believed to be caused by a lithium-ion battery. Hamilton police have made an arrest in last weekend's fatal stabbing outside a pool hall. We'll have the latest developments straight ahead. It's 4 o'clock. This is Toronto's breaking news, CP24. Good afternoon. I'm Jamie Goodfriend. Toronto's fire chief says three people are injured following yet another lithium-ion battery fire. It was the third such fire in 24 hours in the city. CP24's Phil Perkins joins us live from Toronto with more on micromobility vehicles, which are getting a lot of attention lately.
1: A lot of attention, Jamie, not just from Toronto Fire, but Toronto Police as well. We'll talk about that a little bit later. But yeah, three lithium-ion battery fires in the last 24 hours. There's one right behind us here. That one at least has pedal assist in the bike lane. But five in the last week. We had two last week in a span of 24 hours. Three people this morning sent to hospital in this fire on George Street near Dundas and Jarvis in the eastern part of the city. One person suffering burns, the two others suffering from smoke inhalation. And Toronto Fire Chief Jim Jessup said there was not just one, not two, but 10 e-bikes in the apartment at the time of the fire, each one of them being powered by these lithium-ion batteries. Now, lithium-ion batteries, if they are regulated, if they are the ones that are properly tested, like you would see in most electric vehicles along here on Richmond, those are safe. But these ones that Chief Jim Jessup is talking about are these aftermarket ones that they get from sites like Alibaba that are cheaper. Those tend to overheat when you charge them, even if you think you're charging them properly, and they cause a lot of issues, not just for the owners of these batteries or people living in the apartments with people who are storing this in their suites, but for the firefighters themselves. He told us last week that these fires, they can get out of control in a span of just 90 seconds. That is lightning fast when you get into any of these situations. Here is Chief Jessup right now about these lithium-ion batteries.
2: We've actually seen lithium-ion batteries reignite where they have been stored safely by Toronto Fire Service after fire 6 to 8 weeks later. They will still go into thermal runaway. And one of the things I spoke about last week was we've actually had fires where our firefighters, like this morning, were in the apartment on George Street, and we've noted upwards of 10 additional e-bikes and mobile devices in that unit alone. So, as I said, the biggest thing that the City of Toronto has been asking for, and we will continue to ask for, is we need the federal government to come to the table to work collaboratively with us, and we need the Fire Marshal's Office of Ontario to work with us to look at potential amendments to the fire code.
1: And we're now looking at a fire that we brought to you live on CP24 in the 3 o'clock hour. This is a house fire in Scarborough, and Toronto Fire confirmed that that was due to lithium-ion batteries. We had flames bursting through the roof of this home, Jamie. And again, this is three lithium-ion battery fires in the last 24 hours. Comparing the amount of fires we're dealing with now than from 2022, it is up almost 200%. And this all happening at the same time as Toronto Police are on a two-week safety blitz trying to teach people who are using these e-bikes and e-scooters improperly, either on the sidewalk or right here in the bike lanes. May I say, as I've been talking the last 3 minutes or so, at least three e-bikes using the bike lanes. Not supposed to be there. Back to you.
0: Thanks, Phil. Time now to get a check on the commute this hour. Let's bring in traffic specialist Adjum and see you.
3: Well, we have some problems now, Jamie. The rain has subsided, which is a great thing, but we are dealing with a stall on the eastbound 401. It's in the collectors. Just as you make your way through Bayview, right lane and shoulder are blocked with the stalled vehicle. That is creating a delay, which is pretty significant. It did extend from about Dixie, but now that the rain has subsided, that backlog is starting to dissipate as well. 401 westbound, still very busy, coming out of Scarborough from Kennedy and sections out towards Dixie. Northbound 400 starts to slow from Finch, doesn't ease up until you pass Highway 9, which is outside of McCamberview, and the Don Valley Parkway, also busiest from north of Bayview Bloor as you continue all the way up towards the 401. Heads up as well, Queens going to be closed until about 6 this evening through Kennedy. That is for an ongoing police investigation, Jamie. I'll send it back to you.
0: Thanks, Adja. An arrest has been made in a murder in Hamilton. CP24's crime analyst Steve Ryan joins us live with more on what we learned earlier today. Steve.
4: Yeah, Jamie, some very good and quick police work by Hamilton detectives to identify and arrest the person they believe is responsible for that city's latest homicide, which happened Sunday at 2:30 p.m., a.m. rather. We are told that the Hamilton police responded to a location near Frid and Main Street. They discovered a man, a 21-year-old guy, who was stabbed. He was rushed to hospital where he succumbed to his injuries. And we learned today that a 26-year-old person is now under arrest and facing one count of a second-degree murder. This is an isolated incident. I'll describe exactly what police believe led to this homicide. But here's more from the detective sergeant we heard from earlier on.
5: Violence is not acceptable. I shouldn't be standing here today speaking about Zenon and his death. Now we have his mother grieving, his entire family grieving, and his mother now has to explain to his baby sister why he isn't coming home. It was a senseless tragedy.
4: So police tell us that what they believe happened was that there was an argument between the deceased and the accused at a billiard hall. They both went their own ways. 10 minutes after they separated, they met up again, and police allege that the 26-year-old then stabbed the 21-year-old near that intersection where he was located by Hamilton police. They have not located a murder weapon yet. They're still looking for that. The investigation is still ongoing, but they do believe that this was an isolated incident. No word yet, Jamie, as to what the relationship was between the deceased and the 26-year-old now accused. I'll send it back to you.
0: Thanks so much, Steve. Well, police have released security footage of three suspects in a murder in Oakville. The video shows three men walking down an alleyway before entering a tailoring business on Lakeshore Road near Navy Street shortly after noon on March 22nd of last year. About an hour and a half later, all three suspects are seen exiting the building before driving off in what police say was a black Kia Forte. Just around 5:30 that evening, police received a call about a dead man found inside the business, and investigators eventually determined that he was murdered. He's since been identified as 43-year-old Baljeet Toki of Oakville. Anyone with information in his death is asked to contact Halton Police or Crime Stoppers. A man arrested by Toronto police in what has been described as a gun-for-hire network has been charged in two attempted bank robberies in Niagara Region. 18-year-old Jayon Berger is accused of trying to rob banks in Waynefleet on March 4th and in Pelham on March 11th. A 22-year-old man and a 17-year-old boy were also arrested in this case. Berger is also facing charges after a business near Islington and Lakeshore was shot at on March 26th and a shooting in Oakville 3 days later. Well, police have released images of a man wanted in a West End sexual assault. The suspect is described as being in his 20s, 5'8" to 5'10", with short black hair and clean shaven. He was wearing a black sleeveless shirt, gray shorts, light colored boots, and a black crossbody bag. Police say on August 9th, around 3:30 a.m., the suspect followed the victim into the bathroom at a restaurant near Queen and Jameson and sexually assaulted them before running away. Anyone with information is asked to contact police or Crime Stoppers. Several vehicles have been involved in a crash in Georgina. Chopper 24 was over the scene at Morton and Woodbine Avenues. The crash happened shortly before 9 o'clock this morning. Police say eight vehicles were involved. One is a snow TO dump truck. Traffic light was knocked down in the collision, landing on top of a sedan at the intersection. No injuries have been reported and the roads have reopened in the area. This is Toronto's breaking news, CP24. We'll have a look at your top stories after the break.
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15: For almost 50 years, Brighel McGinty has recovered hundreds of millions of dollars for injured clients and their families. 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

0: Three people are injured following a downtown fire this morning, believed to be caused by a lithium-ion battery. Hamilton police have made an arrest in last weekend's fatal stabbing outside a pool hall. Oakville becomes the first municipality in the province to impose a moratorium on building new data centers. Stay with CB24 for more on these stories and for further details, head to CB24.com and the CB24 app. Oakville has become the first municipality in the province to impose a moratorium on building new data centers. The town is putting a one-year pause on the facilities, which are used to operate artificial intelligence models and consume large amounts of power. Councillors have directed staff to study whether regulations need to be updated to address noise and emission issues. Well, the move comes as Mississauga is set to vote on a moratorium of its own next month. There are currently only a handful of large data centers in Canada, but dozens more are in the works. Peel Police are adding a major air support tool to their response capabilities. The new H-125 helicopter is the first to be delivered for the province's new joint air support unit. Ontario is spending more than $190 million overall to expand aerial policing across the province. Officers say the chopper will help police track stolen vehicles, respond to critical incidents, monitor dangerous driving, and support investigations targeting organized crime.
1: 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And powered by a 952-horsepower turbine engine, the A-Star can reach speeds of 250 kilometers an hour. It's pretty fast. And provide advanced air support for 4.5 hours at a time. It's equipped with thermal imaging, day and night cameras, and real-time video capability. This is a game changer.
2: This closes a long-standing gap here in Peel, and no longer will that be an issue across the GTA, because we'll be working hand-in-hand, just as we have always done with our policing partners. This helicopter, right behind us, represents an enhancement to things that we are already doing here at Peel. It supports investigations, enhances community safety, allows us to support victims.
0: The helicopter will also support other police operations with neighboring police services and the Ontario Provincial Police. Well, the Ford government, it says it is making an investment aimed at bolstering Ontario's healthcare workforce. The province will provide almost $11 million to help train people for jobs across the healthcare sector. It says the funding will allow almost 2,000 workers and job seekers to develop skills that they need to serve as nurses, personal support workers, and medical lab techs. The government says the money is being awarded to 10 different projects.
3: Students will gain hands-on experience to prepare for careers in personal support, rehabilitation, and medical laboratory services. Experienced healthcare professionals will have opportunities to expand their skills in specialized areas like wound care and trauma-informed brain care. And new workforce research will help Ontario anticipate emerging needs and prepare for continued growth in innovative industries like medical isotopes and cancer research.
0: The Scarborough Health Network and Registered Nurses Association of Ontario are among the organizations that will receive funding through the initiative. An independent appeal board has ruled that five players from Canada's 2018 World Junior Team acquitted of sexual assault breached the Hockey Canada Code of Conduct. Michael McLeod will not be eligible for reinstatement until 2030. The longest suspension among the players, Dylan Dubé, Cal Foote, and Carter Hart, are also suspended, while Alex Fermentin is immediately eligible for reinstatement. The five were acquitted in July of 2025 on sexual assault charges stemming from an encounter with a woman at a Hockey Canada gala in London in 2018. Well, trade talks between Canada and the U.S. are heating up before the new tariffs kick in. Canada-U.S. Trade Minister Dominic LeBlanc and Chief Negotiator Janice Charette are in Washington for the first time in third time in 3 weeks. CTV News has learned that trade representatives on both sides are aiming to have a layout of a deal in front of U.S. President Trump before next Wednesday. That's when new U.S. 50% tariffs take effect. Concessions up for discussion include the U.S. lowering sectorial tariffs. Ottawa could drop counter tariffs and try to convince provinces to put U.S. alcohol back on shelves. A new report is warning of major job losses on both sides of the border if the Canada-U.S.-Mexico agreement is scrapped. According to Oxford Economics, Canada could lose 102,000 jobs if CUSMA is terminated. The U.S. would lose 214,000 jobs. The report says the Canadian industries most impacted would include auto, metals, paper, and wood. The report also estimates a successful renegotiation of CUSMA would add 98,000 jobs to Canada's economy. A new poll is highlighting the importance of including illegal firearm trafficking for Canadians in future Canada-U.S.-Mexico trade negotiations. Just under 9 in 10 respondents in the Nanos poll for CTV News says it is important or somewhat important that firearm trafficking be included in talks. 76% of Ontario respondents say it is important, the highest number of any region in the survey. 72% of women and 63% of men overall say it is an important issue in future negotiations. NCTV spoke to a founder and chief data scientist at Nanos Research, Mick Nanos, about the poll.
4: Considering, the perceptions and issues related to guns crossing the border and violence, I'm not surprised. And you know, the thing is that crime is an issue in Canada and the United States. But I think the fact of the matter is this could be a particular wedge issue that the Canadian negotiating team could use as part of a broader discussion. That said, Canadians are very focused on kind of the core elements of the trade negotiations related to aluminum, automotive, resources and all that kind of stuff, but it shows that there is some latitude to bring up firearms crossing the border as part of the broader discussions.
0: The study was commissioned by CTV News and the research was conducted by Nanos Research. Nanos conducted a random survey of 1,104 Canadians from July 28th to the 30th. The margin of error for the survey is 3 percentage points, 19 times out of 20. Coming up on 418, this is Toronto's breaking news, CP24, latest traffic updates. That's up next.

0: It's Denise Angus, and I'm the founder of Maddie's Place. Maddie's Place is a Toronto-based dog rescue. We also help out cats, but our primary focus are dogs. We just welcome dogs from Canada. We have such a huge overpopulation crisis right now in Canada and even right here in Ontario. So our sole focus are Canadian dogs and cats. We've been around since 2016. Our primary dogs that we intake are medical cases or often behavioral cases. So dogs that need a little added help that shelters or owners aren't able to assist with. So we can step in, rehab the dogs, and then make them adoptable.
1: Hey guys, I'm Matt. This is Troop, and he's my rescue dog. We've been together for 2 years. So I'm a pilot, infantry with the Canadian Armed Forces. I met Troop. I run a rescue called Tailwind Rescue. We partner with Maddie's Place. We got a call from a bunch of orange pilots that Troop was up in Moosonee, and he was eating gravel and rocks and playing in the mud. So in tandem with Maddie's Place, we did a joint rescue to bring him down from Moosonee. He wasn't in good shape. He had lost a lot of weight. The orange pilots did their best to befriend him and make sure he was comfortable up there, but he definitely needed to be moved to a better situation. There are so many dogs up in communities like Moosonee or Northern Winnipeg that need to be adopted. It's such an important thing that we need to do. And I think Troop is a testament to what adopting a dog can become. Maddie's Place has been a fundamental partner for me in adopting Troop, and along with the rescue. They are absolutely amazing. They care about the animals they rescue. They cared about Troop, and they were absolutely perfect for the adoption process. Denise, who runs Maddie's Place, she's an absolute saint, and she loves the animals she works with, and I could not recommend her more.
2: I'm Lisa Booth, and I am a volunteer with Maddie's Place for their pet food bank. Maddie's Place started their pet food bank in 2016, and it has expanded to the point now that we are covering even more pet parents in need. We've got the three volunteers going to select buildings in the east end of Toronto, servicing approximately 1,200 pets every month,

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1: Hello? 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Is Mom with you?
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1: Mom, Dad, I won Lotto 649 and I'm sending you on that cruise.
3: Really?
2: We're going?
1: You're going.
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10: Well, some problems happening if you're heading into Brampton on the northbound lanes of the 410. This is just as you make your way through Steeles Avenue. So we are dealing with this collision mostly in the center lane, but partially blocking the right with that tow truck. So if you're headed north, it's a little bit jammed on the approach. So expect those slowdowns and those delays. Then on the 401 westbound, major delays. If you're headed on the eastbound side, delays start from Dixie all the way up to Bayview. We're in the collectors. Saw this stalled vehicle. MTO crews are blocking the right lane and shoulder, so it's adding to your slow go. Then further east on the 401 into Pickering, we have the two right lanes blocked in the collectors approaching Brock Road. That's following a collision. Slowing down the drive in the express, it is just drivers slowing to take a peek. QEW Niagara bound, pretty busy into Burlington. We were dealing with a collision, had the two right lanes blocked. The last truck just left the scene. And still had word of some minor flooding. You can see the flooding in the distance here. This is on the Toronto bound lanes of the QEW just as you make your way through the West Mall. So flooding is off to the right shoulder, but kind of in that right lane. So again, just drive with a bit of extra care and caution. There's a lot of ponding, a lot of pooling, and drivers have to navigate around. A reminder as well, Queen and Brampton closed both ways at Kennedy. That is for an ongoing police investigation. I'll send it back to you.
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13: The Blue Jays continue their home series against the Red Sox tonight after back-to-back wins.
14: Up the middle, a base hit. And Straw's going to come in to score.
13: After falling behind 3-1 last night, the Blue Jays rallied to tie the game in the fifth. They went ahead in the sixth and added another run in the eighth on their way to a 5-3 victory. There are two more games to go in the series. Jose Soriano gets the start tonight. The Jays are 2.5 games back from a wild card spot. The Blue Jays say that starter Trey Yesavage is considered week to week after undergoing knee surgery. Yesavage left his start in Houston last week after feeling pain in his left knee while warming up for the third inning. Well, the team said that he had a procedure to repair his meniscus. The club says it is possible that the right-hander will pitch again this season.
15: He's not normal.
13: The Kings plate is set for Saturday at Woodbine Racetrack, and we now know which horse is the early favorite to win the Thoroughbred contest. Luster is the even money choice. The filly will top the 12-horse field in what is the first jewel of Canada's Triple Crown. The Woodbine Oaks winner will try to become the first since 2022 to capture both races in the same year. The $1 million Kings plate is North America's oldest continuous stakes race. 425, this is Toronto's breaking news. CP24, we'll have a look at Toronto's top stories after the break.
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0: A severe thunderstorm watch is in effect for most of the GTHA, including here in Toronto, where there is heavy rainfall in some parts of the city this hour. Three people are injured following a downtown fire this morning, believed to be caused by a lithium-ion battery. Hamilton police have made an arrest in last weekend's fatal stabbing outside a pool hall. We'll have the latest developments straight ahead. It's 4:30. This is Toronto's breaking news, CP24. Hello, I'm Jamie Goodfriend. Toronto's fire chief says three people are injured following yet another lithium-ion battery fire. It was the third such fire in 24 hours in the city. CP24's Phil Perkins joins us live from downtown Toronto with more on this. Phil.
1: Hey there, Jimmy. We're just alongside John in Richmond right now. And yes, that is three lithium-ion battery fires in the last 24 hours. We've had five in the last week. And this is the second time we've heard from Toronto Fire Chief Jim Jessup talking about just how rough of a situation this is for Toronto Fire. They say this is the biggest crisis that they are dealing with right now, and it continues to evolve because when these firefighters go to these units that are on fire, like the one just a couple hours ago on George Street by Dundas and Jarvis, they really don't know what they're walking into. When they got to this fire, they thought they were dealing with perhaps one lithium-ion battery fire, but there were 10 e-bikes in this apartment. We were at a fire last week at St. Jamestown, and there's a big sign at the very entrance of this apartment building that says, if you don't live here, leave your e-bikes and e-scooters outside because of the threat that these lithium-ion batteries can get into thermal regulation and spontaneously explode if they are charged either too much or even if you're doing it appropriately. So they want to prevent any fires like that. But in this situation, there were 10 inside one apartment, and that puts firefighters at a very risky position. He told us last week that these fires can get out of control in around 90 seconds. Normally it's around 10 minutes or so, and that is a very dangerous situation for firefighters. On top of what we understand now are also carcinogens in the smoke, in the fire that is emitting from these batteries. Here's more from Toronto Fire Chief Jim Jessup on that.
2: We've already had fatalities, we've had critical injuries, and the other thing that we are learning now as the science evolves is the risks from the carcinogens and the exposure to the firefighters is a lot different than in what we would deem normal house fires, yeah. To the point where we now are looking at new technologies and how to actually clean the bunker gear, because the normal way of using our extractors is not removing the carcinogens and the heavy metals. So this isn't a growing problem. We know these devices are not going anywhere. Mm-hmm. We're not calling for a ban, but what we are calling for is both the federal government and the provincial government to work collaboratively with us to limit the probability and the consequence of these fires.
1: And you're taking a look at a fire we reported on live on CP24 yesterday. This is in Scarborough, and you can see the flames bursting through the roof, and Toronto Fire did confirm that is also due to lithium-ion batteries. That is one of the three that they have been having to deal with over the last 24 hours. And Chief Jessup says that they want more regulations on these batteries, but there are regulations right now about e-bikes. One that we're taking a look at right now on the bike lane, which they're not supposed to be on here on Richmond, even though that one does have pedals, so that might be a bit different. But they can't go any faster than 32 kilometers an hour. The max motor power, according to the province, can't be more than 500 watts. They can't weigh more than 240 pounds. That is the bike and the battery itself. So there are rules right now about the bikes themselves, and if they were to crack down on those, that could potentially make things a little bit easier to try to get bikes that are using regulated batteries that don't spontaneously combust in these apartments and put residents and firefighters at risk. Also want to add that this is all happening at the same time that Toronto police are having a two-week safety blitz against these e-bikes and e-scooters and their improper use, whether that's on sidewalks or in bike lanes. Just take a quick look here on Richmond. Nothing. Just actual human-powered bikes for now. But definitely anything with a throttle, not allowed on a bike lane. So a lot to deal with these micro-mobility devices right now. Jamie, back to you.
0: Thanks so much, Phil. 434, let's check in with Adra for a look at the traffic.
3: Thanks so much, Jamie. And yeah, a little bit of light rain. It looks like it's back again if you're headed on the 410, and also problems to be aware of. So this is the 410 through Steeles. You can see visibility severely reduced with this rain coming down. You also have problems. It's a collision that does have the two right lanes blocked. So if you're headed through this area of rain and problems to deal with, it's really creating a jam up. And this rain is making for a very slick and very slow drive. And now back on the 401, not seeing much rain anymore, but seeing problems. This is the 401 eastbound in the collectors through Bayview. Right lane and shoulder still blocked with this stall. And then in to Pickering, eastbound 401. This is just as you approach Brock Road. It's the two right lanes that are blocked at the collision. The good news, emergency crews are on scene. More emergency crews on route. It is creating a visual delay for commuters in those express lanes, and at least no rain, no problems on the DVP, but painfully slow this hour as yet from Bayview Bloor, and you continue all the way up towards the 401. A reminder, Queen's going to be closed until 6, both ways in Brampton at Kennedy. That is following an ongoing police investigation. Jamie, I'll send it back to you.
0: Thanks, Andrew.
3: Welcome.
0: An arrest has been made in a murder in Hamilton. CB24's crime analyst Steve Ryan joins us live with more on this. Steve.
4: Yeah, Jamie, some very good and quick police work by Hamilton police. This started last Sunday at 2:30 in the morning. Hamilton police responded to the location or the intersection of Frid and Main Street. They located a man in his 20s, 21-year-old man, who had been stabbed. That man was rushed to hospital where he succumbed to his injuries. We learned today that the police now believe that they have identified and arrested the man who they believe was responsible for the city's latest homicide. That is a 26-year-old who's been charged with second-degree murder. We heard from Hamilton police earlier on today with regards to this investigation, and here's some of what the officer charged them.
5: Violence is not acceptable. I shouldn't be standing here today speaking about Zenon and his death. Now we have his mother grieving, his entire family grieving, and his mother now has to explain to his baby sister why he isn't coming home. It was a senseless tragedy.
4: Police allege that the accused and the deceased were in an argument at a billiard hall, and then they went their own ways, and then they met up again roughly 10 minutes later near the intersection where the deceased was located, and after some brief words again, the 21-year-old was stabbed. Isolated incident, no word yet as to what the relationship was between the deceased and the accused, but police believe again that this was isolated and not some random attack. I'll send it back to you.
0: Thanks, Steve. Police have released security footage of three suspects in a murder in Oakville. The video shows three men walking down an alleyway before entering a tailoring business on Lakeshore Road near Navy Street shortly afternoon on March 22nd of last year. About an hour and a half later, all three suspects are seen exiting the building before driving off in what police say was a black Kia Forte. And around 5:30 that evening, police received a call about a dead man inside the business, and investigators eventually determined that he was murdered. He's since been identified as 43-year-old Baljeet Toki of Oakville. Anyone with information in his death is asked to contact Halton Police or Crime Stoppers. A man arrested by Toronto police in what has been described as a gun-for-hire network has been charged in two attempted bank robberies in Niagara Region. 18-year-old Jayon Berger is accused of trying to rob banks in Waynefleet on March 4th and in Pelham on March 11th. A 22-year-old man and a 17-year-old boy were also arrested in the case. Berger is also facing charges after a business near Islington and Lakeshore was shot at on March 26th and a shooting in Oakville 3 days later. Police have released images of a man wanted in a West End sexual assault. The suspect is described as being in his 20s, 5'8", 5'10", with short black hair and clean shaven. He was wearing a black sleeveless shirt, gray shorts, light-colored boots, and a black crossbody bag. Police say on August 9th, around 3:30 a.m., the suspect followed the victim into the bathroom at a restaurant near Queen and Jameson and sexually assaulted them before running away. Anyone with info is asked to contact police or Crime Stoppers. Well, several vehicles have been involved in a crash in Georgina. Chopper 24 was over the scene at Morton and Woodbine Avenues. The crash happened shortly before 9 o'clock this morning. We say eight vehicles were involved. One is a snow TO dump truck. A traffic light was also knocked down in the collision, landing on top of a sedan at the intersection. No injuries have been reported. Roads have reopened in the area. This is Toronto's breaking news. CP24, we'll have a look at your top stories after the break.
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0: Well, three people are injured following a downtown fire this morning, believed to be caused by a lithium-ion battery. Hamilton police have made an arrest in last weekend's fatal stabbing outside a pool hall. Oakville becomes the first municipality in the province to impose a moratorium on building new data centers. Stay with CB24 for more on these stories and for further details, you can head to CB24.com and the CB24 app. Oakville has become the first municipality in the province to impose a moratorium on building new data centers. The town is putting a one-year pause on the facilities, which are used to operate artificial intelligence models and consume large amounts of power. Councillors have directed staff to study whether regulations need to be updated to address noise and emissions issues. The move comes as Mississauga is set to vote on a moratorium of its own next month. There are currently only a handful of large data centers in Canada, but dozens more are in the works. Peel Police are adding a major air support tool to their response capabilities. The new H-125 helicopter is the first to be delivered for the province's new joint air support unit. Ontario is spending more than $190 million overall to expand aerial policing across the province. Officials say the chopper will help police track stolen vehicles, respond to critical incidents, monitor dangerous driving, and support investigations targeting organized crime.
1: Standing in front of our brand new Airbus H-125, A-Star, one of the most capable and proven law enforcement helicopters in the world, and powered by a 952-horsepower turbine engine, the A-Star can reach speeds of 250 kilometers an hour. It's pretty fast. And provide advanced air support for 4.5 hours at a time. It's equipped with thermal imaging, day and night cameras, and real-time video capability. This is a game changer.
2: This closes a long-standing gap here in Peel. And no longer will that be an issue across the GTA, because we'll be working hand in hand, just as we have always done with our policing partners. This helicopter right behind us represents an enhancement to things that we are already doing it here at Peel. It supports investigations, enhances community safety, allows us to support victims.
0: The helicopter will also support other police operations with neighboring police services and the Ontario Provincial Police. The Ford government says it is making an investment aimed at bolstering Ontario's healthcare workforce. The province will provide almost $11 million to help train people for jobs across the healthcare sector. It says the funding will allow almost 2,000 workers and job seekers to develop skills that they need to serve as nurses, personal support workers, and medical lab techs. The government says the money is being awarded to 10 different projects.
3: Students will gain hands-on experience to prepare for careers in personal support, rehabilitation, and medical laboratory services. Experienced healthcare professionals will have opportunities to expand their skills in specialized areas like wound care and trauma-informed brain care. And new workforce research will help Ontario anticipate emerging needs and prepare for continued growth in innovative industries like medical isotopes and cancer research.
0: The Scarborough Health Network and Registered Nurses Association of Ontario are among the organizations that will receive funding through the initiative. An independent appeal board has ruled that five players from Canada's 2018 World Junior team acquitted of sexual assault breached the Hockey Canada Code of Conduct. Michael McLeod will not be eligible for reinstatement until 2030. That's the longest suspension among the players. Dylan Dubé, Cal Foote, and Carter Hart are also suspended, while Alex Vermenten is immediately eligible for reinstatement. The five were acquitted in July 2025 on sexual assault charges stemming from an encounter with a woman at a Hockey Canada gala in London in 2018. Trade talks between Canada and the U.S. are heating up before new tariffs kick in. Canada-U.S. Trade Minister Dominic LeBlanc and Chief Negotiator Janice Charette are in Washington for the third time in 3 weeks. CTV News has learned that trade representatives on both sides are aiming to have a layout of a deal in front of U.S. President Donald Trump before next Wednesday. That's when new U.S. 50% tariffs take effect. Concessions up for discussion include the U.S. lowering sectorial tariffs. Ottawa could drop counter tariffs and try to convince provinces to put U.S. alcohol back on shelves. A new report is warning of major job losses on both sides of the border if the Canada-U.S.-Mexico agreement is scrapped. According to Oxford Economics, Canada could lose 102,000 jobs if CUSMA is terminated. the U.S. would lose 214,000 jobs. The report says the Canadian industries most impacted would include auto, metals, paper, and wood. The report also estimates a successful renegotiation of CUSMA would add 98,000 jobs to Canada's economy. A new poll is highlighting the importance of including illegal firearm trafficking for Canadians in future Canada-U.S.-Mexico trade negotiations. Just under 9 in 10 respondents in the Nanos poll for CTV News says that it is important or somewhat important that firearm trafficking be included in talks. 76% of Ontario respondents say that it is important, the highest number of any region in the survey. 72% of women and 63% of men say that it is an important issue in future negotiations. Earlier, we spoke with Nick Nanos about the poll.
4: Considering, the perceptions and issues related to guns crossing the border and violence, I'm not surprised. And, you know, the thing is that crime is an issue in Canada and the United States. But I think the fact of the matter is this could be a particular wedge issue that the Canadian negotiating team could use as part of a broader discussion. That said, Canadians are very focused on kind of the core elements of the trade negotiations related to aluminum, automotive, resources and all that kind of stuff, but it shows that there is some latitude to bring up firearms crossing the border as part of the broader discussions.
0: The study was commissioned by the CTV News, and the research was conducted by Nanos Research. Nanos conducted a random survey of 1,104 Canadians from July 28th to the 30th. The margin of error for this survey is plus or minus 3 percentage points, 19 times out of 20. Well, here's something to keep in mind if you do much of your vehicle maintenance yourself. An Ontario woman is speaking out after she says a dealership denied her warranty claim because she did her own oil changes. CTV's Pat Foran explains.
5: I've been around vehicles and engines and stuff pretty well my whole life.
6: Shannon Desjardins of Sudbury says she's been doing oil changes on her own vehicles for years.
5: For me to just be able to have everything at home and do it when it's convenient for me.
6: 2 years ago, she leased a 2024 Subaru Outback. She was doing oil changes and keeping records. But in January, at 71,000 kilometers, something went wrong.
5: I was almost home and a little red light came on, which I'd never seen before, but it was an oil light.
6: The light went out, so the next day she continued to drive it.
5: On my way back into town, the light came on again, and that's where I ultimately had it towed because there was obviously a bigger issue.
6: Desjardins was told there was sludge in the engine and other major problems. She was asked to provide proof of oil changes and said she did them herself. That's when she was told repairs would not be covered under warranty.
5: The only reason why they're denying it is because I did my own oil changes.
6: We reached out to Subaru Canada, and a spokesperson said owner completed maintenance must follow the maintenance schedule. A record of all services must be supported with documentation, including receipts to ensure warranty coverage can be determined appropriately. If you're handy and have an older car, you may want to do your own oil changes. But if you have a newer vehicle still under warranty, you should return to the dealer or at least an auto shop or lube shop that can give you a paper trail with receipts.
7: When you do the oil change yourself, the risk is too high. I wouldn't do it.
6: Car Help Canada says a dealer will keep detailed records and use the correct oil and filters. The group says as repairs get more expensive, changing oil yourself may not be worth it.
7: You might think you're saving $100 and $50. It might cost you thousands of dollars afterward.
5: It doesn't sit well with me.
6: Subaru said their investigation is continuing. Desjardins continues to make lease payments and pay insurance on a car she can't drive. Pat Foran, CTV News.
0: 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CP24, latest traffic updates. That's coming up next. Stay with us.

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10: Well, you know, it has been quite the busy afternoon, and we are still dealing with some rain in areas, and problems persist if you're a driver on the eastbound lanes of the 401. Very slow going as you make your way through because of this stalled vehicle. So this is the eastbound 401 just as you travel in the collector lanes through Bayview. Right lane and shoulder is occupied. So in terms of the delay, pretty significant. Does extend from the 410 because of this problem, and then further east on the 401 as you make your way on the approach to Brock Road. Still those two right lanes blocked following this ongoing collision. Do yourself a favor, stick with the express so you can bypass that problem. 401 on the westbound side, you know what, not too bad. Steady traffic starts from the Don Valley Parkway in sections all the way out towards the 427 where another rain cell just came through, making for a bit of a slick and slow drive. Don Valley Parkway on the northbound side, you find that busiest, starting from about Bayview Bloor. The delays continue as you head all the way up towards the 401. Southbound delays from Shepherd all the way down towards the Winford Drive stretch. And you know what? If you're headed towards the Gardner, you'll find that busy drive as you exit the downtown core this hour. Actually, into and out of the downtown core. It's busy between the 427 and Jarvis. A reminder as well, police investigation in Brampton. Queen closed both ways at Queen. It's going to be reopened at least until 6 this evening. I'll send it back to you.
11: Thanks, Adjo.
10: Welcome.
11: The Blue Jays continue their home series against the Red Sox tonight after back-to-back wins.
12: The middle, a base hit. And Straw's going to come in to score.
11: After falling behind 3-1 last night, the Blue Jays rallied to tie the game in the fifth. They went ahead in the sixth and added another run in the eighth on their way to a 5-3 victory. There are two more games to go in the series. Jose Soriano gets the start tonight. The Blue Jays are 2.5 games back from a wild card spot. And the Jays say starter Trey Yesavage is considered week to week after undergoing knee surgery. Yesavage left his start in Houston last week after feeling pain in his left knee while warming up for the third inning. The team says he had a procedure to repair his meniscus. And the King's Plate is set for Saturday at Woodbine Racetrack, and we now know which horse is the early favorite to win the Thoroughbred Contest. Luster is the even money choice. The filly will top the 12-horse field in what is the first jewel of Canada's Triple Crown. The Woodbine Oaks winner will try to become the first since 2022 to capture both races in the same year. The $1 million King's Plate is North America's oldest continuous stakes race. 4:55, this is Toronto's breaking news, CP24. We'll have a look at Toronto's top stories after the break. Stay with us.

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2: Documenting the damage of yet another blaze involving lithium-ion batteries, Toronto's fire chief calling these incidents the greatest evolving fire safety risk in Canada's largest city.
3: His entire family grieving, and his mother now has to explain to his baby sister why he isn't coming home. It was a senseless tragedy.
4: Hamilton police announcing an arrest in the fatal stabbing of a 21-year-old man outside a pool hall.
2: We are tracking active weather across the region with a severe thunderstorm watch in effect. Environment Canada warning about the possibility of toonie-size hail.
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2: Duggan.
4: I'm Liz West, and welcome to Live at 5. Three people are injured after yet another lithium-ion battery fire, and it was the third such fire in 24 hours in the city.
2: Toronto's fire chief voicing his concerns and calling for change. CP24's Phil Perkins joining us live from downtown Toronto with more. We're hearing more and more about these lithium-ion batteries involved in fires, Phil.
5: That's right, Melissa and Liz. Jim Jessup speaking twice in the last week now, and he is calling this the biggest challenge facing Toronto firefighters as we speak. It is ever evolving with these lithium-ion batteries. Three fires in the last 24 hours, most recently on George Street near Dundas and Jarvis. Three people injured, one person burned, two others dealing with smoke inhalation. Once firefighters got inside the unit of this apartment, they found not one, not two, but 10 e-bikes inside the unit, each one powered by these lithium-ion batteries that Jim Jessup told us last week that a lot of these riders get from aftermarket websites like a Temu or Alibaba. These have no regulations, and even if you do charge them properly, they still are very volatile. They could overheat and then explode, and they could be a very huge risk, not just for the residents of these apartments and their neighbors, mind you. Now, luckily, this fire was put out quite quickly and did not spread. It's also a gigantic danger for firefighters who deal with these multiple times a day. He told us last week, again, after two fires in 24 hours last week, that normal fires in an apartment or at a house, they might get out of control in maybe 10, 20 minutes. These lithium-ion fires, they explode within 90 seconds, and they also emit carcinogens in the smoke, in the flames, that you don't normally see in a regular run-of-the-mill household fire. So here is Toronto Fire Chief Jim Jessup on the risk that these lithium-ion batteries have.
6: The primary batteries that we are seeing causing this exponential growth in fires in our city are those batteries that do not meet a standard, that are aftermarket batteries and are quite often either damaged, they're either altered. We have seen this very frequently where individuals try to supercharge them or alter them to get a faster charge. These are the ones that are causing us problems. And to your point, it's not just the citizens. It's the responding firefighters, paramedics, and police officers that are being put at exponential risk as well.
5: So we've reached about 80 lithium-ion battery fires so far this year. That is over a 30% jump from this time last year. If you want to compare these amount of incidents from 2022, it is up almost 200%. And this is coming as Toronto police are also in a safety crackdown with the illegal use of e-bikes and e-scooters, which, mind you, aren't legally allowed to be used on public roads, and their improper use on places like sidewalks and bike lanes. As I had just been saying, that we just saw an e-scooter going way faster than 32 kilometers an hour on the bike lane, with others here trying to get home using manually run bikes. So it seems like Toronto Police and Toronto Fire are just trying to figure these micromobility devices out. They're asking for more regulations, stricter rules to protect not just riders, but people living in apartments and homes dealing with the increase in these lithium-ion battery fires. Back to you, too.
2: Yeah, those scooters everywhere. Thanks so much for that, Phil.
4: And a severe thunderstorm watch. That's in effect for Toronto and the GTHA. Environment Canada says toonie-sized hail and rain in excess of 60 millimeters and wind gusts near 100 kilometers an hour are possible into the evening as we take a live look at the city skyline.
2: Let's get a check now on the commute with CP24 traffic specialist Adjoa and Sia Yavua. What's the evening rush looking like?
7: Very slow going, and you know, rain keeps coming on and off on most of the major area highways. A lull in the rain if you're heading at least into Durham. So on the eastbound lanes of the 401, this is on the approach to Brock Road in Pickering. It is the two right lanes that are still out following this ongoing collision. It's creating a bit of a delay, more so on the collectors than the express. So that's probably where you want to be, the express lanes, to get by. Then 401 on the westbound side, no rain issues anymore, but it's very busy. Starting from the Don Valley Parkway, the delays continue pretty much all the way out to the 427 where rain cell did come through Etobicoke. So again, this rain is off and on in most major area highways. Don Valley Parkway remains slow from just before Bayview Bloor up to the 401. And if you're traveling towards the Gardner, it is jammed as you make your way out of and head into the downtown core. Again, heading in towards Etobicoke and again into Mississauga, the rain coming down quite heavily. Heads up as well on City Streets. Queen remains closed both ways at Kennedy in Brampton. That is for an ongoing police investigation.
8: 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Enjoy the journey with a stress-free commute.
7: Sending it over this afternoon to Samantha TC at the TTC Transit Control Center. Good afternoon, Samantha. Checking in to see if this rain off and on is creating delays on TTC.
9: Thanks so much, Adjoa. So thankfully, the rain is not impacting any of our operations. Subway service is running well through the 5 o'clock hour. We're not seeing any delays on lines 1 through 4. We are seeing an issue, though, however, along our line 6, Finch West. There's currently no service between the Finch West and Tobermory stations because of some track switch issues over near Finch West station. Now, Metrolinx, as the maintainer of the line, is sending their crews over for a fix there. But us as the operators, we are ordering shuttle buses, and shuttle buses will run through the area if you are traveling through there. Now, if you have tickets for night 2 of the Usher and Chris Brown concert over at the Rogers Stadium, we got you covered with plenty of extra subway service. We are running extra trains on lines 1 and 2 before and after the show to get you there that much easier. Now, if you are taking line 1, your best bet is to get off at the Downsview Park station. From there, it's only about a 10-minute walk over to the stadium area. But another great option is if you get off at either Shepherd West or Wilson stations. Now, if you are traveling on buses in the area of Downsview Park, there will be some traffic congestion through the area because of fan volumes. So if you are traveling through there, make sure to leave yourself a little bit of extra travel time. Now, if you're traveling after the show, make sure to keep your concert ticket handy. That will double as your free ride home tonight. Thanks to our friends over at Live Nation. All you need to do is show that concert ticket to any of our staff over at the Shepherd West, Downsview Park, or Wilson stations. And from there, you will get access to the subway for free. Now, that's it from us. I'll send it back to you both.
2: Thank you so much for that. Appreciate the update, Samantha.
4: Emergency crews responded to a multi-vehicle crash in Georgina. Chopper 24 was over the scene. It was at Morton and Woodbine Avenues, and the crash happened shortly before 9 o'clock this morning. Police say 8 vehicles were involved. One is a snow TO dump truck. A traffic light was knocked down in the collision, landing right on top of a sedan at the intersection, and no injuries have been reported.
2: Police are investigating after a man was hit by a vehicle on Queen West this morning. Police were called to the scene on Queen near Augusta Avenue just before 5:30. The man was rushed to a trauma center with serious injuries. The driver did remain at the scene. It is 5:08, 21 degrees. This is Live at 5.
4: And a man arrested in what Toronto police describe as a gun-for-hire network now facing charges in Niagara. We'll have those details next.
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2: An arrest has been made in a deadly stabbing in Hamilton. 21-year-old Zenon Roussel was found badly injured by a taxi driver around 2:30 Sunday morning. He died in hospital. 26-year-old Kyle Dumont MacArthur has now been arrested and charged with second-degree murder. Investigators believe the stabbing happened about 10 minutes after the victim and suspect left King Street Billiard and Sports Bar.
17: After the establishment closed, a verbal altercation occurred outside on King Street West. We still have not determined what led to that altercation. Following the altercation, the suspect and the victim left the premises separately. Approximately 10 minutes later, they encountered one another near Main Street and Fred Street, where the victim was stabbed.
2: Police say they're not looking for any other suspects in Roussel's murder.
4: And police have released security footage of three suspects in a murder in Oakville. Now, the video shows three men walking down an alleyway before entering a tailoring business on Lakeshore Road near Navy Street. It was shortly after noon on March 22nd of last year. And about an hour and a half later, all three suspects are seen exiting the building before driving off in what police say is a black Kia Forte. Around 5:30 that evening, police received a call about a dead man found inside the business. And investigators eventually determined he was murdered. He's since been identified as 43-year-old Baljeet Toki of Oakville. Anyone with information in his death is asked to please contact Halton Police or Crime Stoppers.
2: Human remains found at the site of a demolished house in Niagara Falls have been identified, and a homicide investigation has been launched. Police say they identified Brenda Marie LeBlanc using an advanced forensic technique. The remains were discovered in November 2023 at 7081 Stanley Avenue. They're believed to have been there since the mid-90s. Police say the property was vacant for several years prior to its demolition, but was frequently used by unhoused individuals. Police say LeBlanc, who was born in 1963, lived in Niagara Falls and St. Catharines in the 90s, and are appealing for anyone with information to come forward.
4: And a man arrested by what Toronto police have described as a gun-for-hire network has been charged in two attempted bank robberies in Niagara Region. 18-year-old Jan Berger is accused of trying to rob banks in Waynefleet on March 4th and in Pelham on March 11th. A 22-year-old man and 17-year-old boy were also arrested in this case. Berger is facing charges after a business near Islington and Lakeshore was shot at March 26th and a shooting in Oakville 3 days later.
2: An independent appeal board has ruled that five players from Canada's 2018 World Junior team acquitted of sexual assault breached the Hockey Canada Code of Conduct. Michael McLeod will not be eligible for reinstatement until 2030, the longest suspension among the players. Dylan Dubé, Cal Foote, and Carter Hart are also suspended, while Alex Formenton is immediately eligible for reinstatement. The five were acquitted in July 2025 on sexual assault charges stemming from an encounter with a woman at a Hockey Canada gala in London in 2018. It is 5:13, 21 degrees. This is Live at 5.
4: And the province announcing a brand new tool for Peel Police that will help officers combat crime from the air.
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4: Oakville has become the first municipality in the province to impose a moratorium on building new data centers. Now, the town is putting a 1-year pause on the facilities, which are used to operate artificial intelligence models and consume large amounts of power. Councillors have directed staff to study whether regulations need to be updated to address noise and emissions issues. The move comes as Mississauga is set to vote on a moratorium of its own next month, and there are currently only a handful of large data centers in Canada, but dozens more are in the works.
2: Peel Police adding a major air support tool to their response capabilities. The new H-125 helicopter is the first to be delivered for the province's new joint air support unit. Ontario is spending more than $190 million overall to expand aerial policing across the province. Officials say the chopper will help police track stolen vehicles, respond to critical incidents, monitor dangerous driving, and support investigations targeting organized crime.
28: It's a provincial investment of nearly $200 million. This is important because eyes in the sky means criminals cannot run and hide like they used to. It will help police track suspects from the air and provide officers on the ground with vital real-time intelligence. It will help combat auto theft, organized crime and human trafficking, illegal guns, and drug smuggling. And it will help officers respond faster and more safely when every second counts.
29: Today is actually a very significant milestone. Several years ago, at the peak of carjackings, home invasions, auto theft, and much of that still captivates the news and media, the province and premier had a conversation with many of us chiefs to say what else can be done. Obviously, providing us resources, human resources, boots on the ground is critical. But the tools that allow us to strengthen public safety are the number one element for us to achieve that vision. And today, this vision is becoming a reality.
2: The helicopter will also support other police operations with neighboring police services and the Ontario Provincial Police.
4: And the Ford government says it's making an investment aimed at bolstering Ontario's healthcare workforce. The province will provide almost $11 million to help train people for jobs across the healthcare sector. It says the funding will allow almost 2,000 workers and job seekers to develop skills that they need to serve as nurses, personal support workers, and medical lab techs. The government says the money's being awarded to 10 different projects.
30: Funding like this brings together industry and academic partners from across Ontario to better understand emerging labor market needs to inform future workforce development initiatives. And most importantly, these investments will help ensure that patients and families continue to receive the world-class care that they deserve.
4: And the Scarborough Health Network and Registered Nurses Association of Ontario are among the organizations that will receive funding through the initiative.
2: Federal government giving researchers $24 million to study the effects of cannabis on the brain. The Canadian Institute of Health Research will study potential benefits and harms of cannabis. These include the impacts of cannabis on epilepsy, anxiety, post-traumatic stress disorder, sleep, mental health, and brain development in youth, as well as during pregnancy. More than 3,000 people of all ages will be recruited to take part in the study. It is 519, 21 degrees. This is Live at 5.
4: And the Blue Jays back in action tonight against the Boston Red Sox with the possibility of another series win. We'll tee up that game. That's next.
0: Straw's going to come in to score.
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16: The Blue Jays, here we go, will be looking to make up more ground in their hunt for a wild card spot tonight when they go for their third straight win against the Boston Red Sox.
17: That's right. And for more on the team's drive to keep its postseason hopes afloat, we're going to go live to CB24's Andrew Brennan. Andrew.
18: Liz, Melissa, thank goodness we are inside because we are also going to stay afloat here as the thunderstorms come in. And hopefully we'll see, like lightning, a bit of a surge with the bats for these Blue Jays, particularly Vladimir Guerrero Jr., who has yet to homer in this building this season. But when we hear from fans, okay, let's not mince words here. We are in a spot that does not have great odds when it comes to coming back when you're still only 2.5 games behind, but under 500 and still last in the AL East. The odds are not great, but there are still odds. There are still chances here. And that means that this team still has a shot and is now playing some meaningful baseball in August. Every time they face off against a team in their division, that makes it even more important and all that sweeter if they actually get another win tonight. For instance, that means they take another game. They take a game, not just half a game, on the Boston Red Sox. And the Red Sox currently do have a playoff position. We do not. That makes a very big difference along the way. So, with all of that in mind, we have talked to a few fans throughout the day and thinking how they're feeling. What are the feels, everybody? Take a listen.
19: It's a recency bias, right? Like, how they played at the beginning of the season, how it was going then, does not really necessarily reflect how it's going now. So, I think they can do it. They seem to be able to find a way every day.
20: They always seem to be, like, underdogs. Like, they always kind of come back. Last year, the beginning of the season wasn't great, and then they came back and they made it to the World Series. So I think it's that same kind of just like underdog nature of the team that's gonna do it.
21: There's still hope that they might get in still.
18: Why is that?
21: They're on a good streak right now. They just got to keep it going.
22: I mean, statistically, the odds are low, but I've got faith. I'm a diehard from day one fan. Until we're out, we're not out, and I think we can do it. I think they're gonna find a way.
18: So 8 of the last 12 games, winning 666, a good number this time for the team in terms of winning percentage right there. If

0: they hold something like that, the odds would be ever more in their favor. When we heard from skipper John Schneider not long ago, he's just talking about right now, it just seems like it's the luck of the baseball. That's baseball, as he puts it, guys. But all things considered, the season's not over. October's not here yet. We'll have to see how things go, but I guess let's go Blue Jays. Back to Liz and Melissa inside.
1: Thanks for that, Andrew. And we always say underdogs. How many times can we say that with our teams? I guess we're the underdogs.
2: Oh, go Jays go, though. It is 527, 21 degrees. This is Live at 5.
1: A severe thunderstorm watch in effect tonight. Environment Canada warning about the potential for heavy rain, wind, big hail all the way into the evening. Stay with us.
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1: Documenting the damage of yet another blaze, this involving lithium-ion batteries. Toronto's fire chief calling these incidents the greatest evolving fire safety risk in Canada's largest city.
2: We are tracking active weather across the region with a severe thunderstorm watch now in effect. Environment Canada warning, but the possibility of toonie-sized hail.
1: And we are live inside the Rogers Centre, where it's dry and where the Blue Jays are looking for their third straight win against the Boston Red Sox.
2: This is Live at 5.
1: West.
2: And I'm Melissa Duggan. Welcome to Live at 5. Three people injured after yet another lithium-ion battery fire. It was the third such fire in 24 hours in the city.
1: Toronto's fire chief voicing his concerns and calling for change. And CP24's Phil Perkins joins us live now from downtown Toronto with more on a headline that just doesn't seem to be going away. Phil?
7: No, it hasn't, Liz and Melissa. Toronto Fire Chief Jim Jessup says that the instances of lithium-ion battery fires in this city, this was last week when they only had 76. That's up 35% compared to this time last year. We're now closer to 80 lithium-ion battery fires after the last three in just a day's time. The most recent on George Street in a Toronto community housing building. This happened earlier today. Three people were injured in the four-story fire. One person suffered burns. Two others suffered smoke inhalation. When Toronto fire crews made their way to the four-story unit, they found 10 e-bikes inside the unit. Each one of these potentially using these unregulated lithium-ion batteries. Let's go back a week from right now. And I was at a Toronto community housing building for another unrelated fire. But in the lobby, it says, if you don't live here, leave your e-bikes and e-scooters outside, because they're very well aware of the risk, the fire risk that these vehicles and the things that charge them pose to residents, not just in the unit, but surrounding units. But I've talked to people there, and they said, regardless of what the warnings are, people still live together in these units, multiple people and a lot of them aren't on the documentation to live in these Toronto community housing buildings, and they bring their e-scooters. As we take a look here on Richmond, a couple e-bikes, e-scooters with throttles, which technically shouldn't be allowed on bike lanes. They still do it anyways. They bypass the rules, they bring them in, they store all their vehicles inside, they charge them all at the same time. And Jim Jessup says, even if you charge it properly and you take it off, they still tend to overheat and explode, and they pose a very, very huge threat, not just to residents, but to firefighters themselves. Here is Toronto Fire Chief Jim Jessup on that.
8: We've actually seen lithium-ion batteries reignite where they have been stored safely by Toronto Fire Service after fire, 6 to 8 weeks later. They will still go into thermal runaway. And one of the things I spoke about last week was we've actually had fires where our firefighters, like this morning, were in the apartment on George Street, and we've noted upwards of 10 additional e-bikes and mobile devices in that unit alone. So, as I said, the biggest thing that the City of Toronto has been asking for, and we will continue to ask for, is we need the federal government to come to the table to work collaboratively with us, and we need the Fire Marshal's Office of Ontario to work with us to look at potential amendments to the fire code.
7: And so here is a live look of Richmond now. These bicycles heading westbound on Richmond. And there are some provincial regulations on e-bikes themselves. They're only allowed to go 32 kilometers an hour. If you go on bike lanes here in the City of Toronto, you know they go faster than that. Max motor power, 500 watts. They can't weigh more than 120 kilograms. That includes with the battery, they must have working pedals or hand cranks to propel the bike manually. They cannot have a throttle. So we have Toronto Fire trying to clamp down and have stricter regulations on these lithium-ion batteries. This is all happening at the same time that Toronto Police are in the middle of a two-week crackdown on the misuse of e-bikes and e-scooters, ticketing people who are using them on the sidewalks and bike lanes because they're not supposed to be there. Last year, they had the same safety blitz, handed out 3,500 tickets, and probably trying to do the same. But as we've been here on Richmond, we're on Adelaide earlier in the afternoon. Haven't seen anyone getting tickets, so we'll see how that blitz goes after 2 weeks. And also for Toronto Fire, we'll see if their wishes to the federal provincial governments for stricter regulations on lithium-ion batteries actually bears some fruit, because as Jim Jessup says, this is the biggest crisis his force is facing right now. Back to you, too.
1: Okay, thanks for that update. CP24's Phil Perkins.
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9: Thanks so much, Mel. Yeah, we were dealing with a fire that was happening on the southbound lanes of the Don Valley Parkway. So it wasn't actually happening on the highway, but the two right lanes are blocked on the highway south of Bayview Bloor. Fire was happening in the Don Valley Park. It looks like for the most part it was out. At one point I was seeing a lot of billowing smoke. Fire might be down below taking care of that. But if you are making your way through, impacting your drive on the southbound Don Valley Parkway. Very slow, very backed up from Don Mills. Maybe do the smart thing, bail at Don Mills. Either use Don Mills or the Bayview Extension, or even Vic Park as an alternative to see you through. Then we're dealing with a problem stalled vehicle where there's some heavy rainfall into Milton on the 401 West. This is just as you make around the approach to Highway 25. Center lane blocked with this stalled vehicle. Again, slick roads. When you come across rain, don't forget to drive with extra caution. Eastbound 401 in the collectors at Bayview. We had some problems in the right lane that also came and went. And you know what? The Gardner's improving. Still a bit busy, though, as you make your way further west and head on the approach to the Gardner QEW. Rain impacting the drive. Heads up as well in Markham. Westbound Steeles blocked just west of 9th Line for a very serious collision. And because of a police investigation, Queen and Brampton still closed at Kennedy. I'll send it back. Well, no, I won't send it back to you. I'm going to send it over to Samantha TC at the TTC Transit Control Center. The rain's got me all discombobulated. Samantha, checking in to see if there are any issues on TTC that commuters should be aware of.
10: Adjoa, and yes, we are unfortunately still seeing that issue along our line 6 Finch West. There's currently no LRT service between the Finch West and Tobermory stations because of some track switch issues near the Finch West station. Now Metrolinx, as the maintainer of the line, they have crews over there to try and fix that issue, but us as the operator, we are running shuttle buses to get you traveling through that area in place of the LRT service. Now if you are headed over to that concert at Rogers Stadium tonight, that Usher and Chris Brown show for the second night. We got you covered with plenty of extra train service. We are running extra trains on lines 1 and 2 before and after the show to get you there that much quicker. Now, your best bet is if you take line 1, head over to the Downsview Park station, and from there, it's only about a 10-minute walk over to the venue. Also, great options are Shepherd West and Wilson stations. Now, when you're headed home tonight after the show, make sure to keep that concert ticket handy. All you need to do is show your ticket to any of our staff at the Downsview Park, Shepherd West, or Wilson stations, and you will get access to the subway for free on your ride home. Now, just a reminder, we do have a planned subway closure tonight starting at 1 a.m. on line 1 between the Lawrence West and St. George stations for some track work going on there. And we will have shuttle buses running, and regular subway service will start up again tomorrow morning at 6 a.m. Now, that's it from us. I'll send it back to you both.
2: Good to know. Thanks so much for that, Samantha.
1: And a sentencing hearing today for a man convicted in the killing of his wife in Whitby in 2023. Court heard victim impact statements today from the family of LaTonya Anderson. The 34-year-old mother of a young son was found murdered in her home. 36-year-old Troy Moulton admitted to police to putting his wife in a chokehold. He was found guilty of second-degree murder in March, and Anderson's mother spoke outside the courthouse in Oshawa today.
11: It's devastating. My life has changed. Sometimes I don't sleep. And sometimes if I have to get away, I have to get away. All summer she have been asking him just to move out. And he said he's waiting for a place. He told the judge if he had somewhere to go, he wouldn't have killed her. But he had rented a basement, but he refused to move.
1: Moulton's second-degree murder conviction carries an automatic life sentence, with the judge to determine when he'll be eligible for parole.
2: An arrest has been made in a deadly stabbing in Hamilton. 21-year-old Zenon Roussel was found badly injured by a taxi driver around 2:30 Sunday morning. He died in hospital. 26-year-old Kyle Dumont MacArthur has been arrested and charged with second-degree murder. Police say about 10 minutes before Roussel was stabbed, there was an altercation at King Street Billiard and Sports Bar.
12: Violence is not acceptable. I shouldn't be standing here today speaking about Zenon and his death. Now we have his mother grieving, his entire family grieving, and his mother now has to explain to his baby sister why he isn't coming home. It was a senseless tragedy.
2: Police say they're not looking for any other suspects in Roussel's murder.
1: And police have released security footage of three suspects in a murder in Oakville. The video shows three men walking down an alleyway. That's before they enter a tailoring business on Lakeshore Road near Navy Street. It was shortly after noon on March 22nd of last year. About an hour and a half later, all three suspects are seen exiting the building before driving off in what police say was a black Kia Forte. Now, around 5:30 that evening, police received a call about a dead man found inside the business. Investigators eventually determined he was murdered. He's since been identified as 43-year-old Balji Toki of Oakville. Anyone with information in his death is asked to please contact Halton Police or Crime Stoppers.
2: Human remains found at the site of a demolished house in Niagara Falls have been identified, and a homicide investigation, it's been launched. Police say they identified Brenda Marie LeBlanc using an advanced forensic technique. The remains were discovered in November 2023 at 7081 Stanley Avenue and are believed to have been there since the mid-90s. Police say the property was vacant for several years prior to its demolition, but was frequently used by unhoused individuals. Police say LeBlanc, who was born in 1963, lived in Niagara Falls and St. Catharines in the 90s. They're appealing for anyone with information to come forward.
1: And a man arrested by Toronto police in what has been described as a gun-for-hire network has been charged in two attempted bank robberies in Niagara Region. 18-year-old Jan Berger accused of trying to rob banks in Waynefleet on March 4th and then again in Pelham on March 11th. A 22-year-old man and 17-year-old boy were also arrested in the case. And Berger's also facing charges after a business near Islington and Lakeshore. It was shot at on March 26th and a shooting in Oakville 3 days later.
2: Police have released images of a man wanted in a West End sexual assault. The suspect described as being in his 20s, 5'8" to 5'10", with short black hair and clean shaven. He was wearing a black sleeveless shirt, gray shorts, light colored boots, and was carrying a black crossbody bag. Police say on August 9th, around 3:30 a.m., the suspect followed the victim into the bathroom at a restaurant near Queen and Jameson and sexually assaulted them before running away. Anyone with information is asked to call police or Crime Stoppers.
1: An emergency crews responded to a multi-vehicle crash in Georgina. Chopper 24 over the scene at Morton and Woodbine Avenues, and this crash happened shortly before 9 o'clock this morning. Police say 8 vehicles were involved. One is a Snotio dump truck, and a traffic light was knocked down in the collision. It landed right on top of a sedan at the intersection. No injuries have been reported. And it is 542, 21 degrees. This is Live at 5.
2: We've got a live look for you now at the city. A severe thunderstorm watch. It is in effect. We're going to hear from Jessica Smith. She's going to break down what we can expect into the evening. That's coming up next.
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35: Canada wins gold!
36: Boys, maybe we shouldn't change this one.
37: Oh, yeah?
36: Oh, yeah.
1: A severe thunderstorm watch is in effect for Toronto and the GTHA.
2: Jessica Smith is here with the latest on these conditions. Jessica?
38: It can be quite intense when these pop up, so pay close attention when alerts are in place for your area. The warnings have recently dropped in the last few minutes, but we still have those watches in effect across much of southern Ontario. The good news, as we head into the early part of our evening, the bulk of this is going to pass, but we could have winds in some of those areas upwards of 100 kilometers an hour, so damage definitely possible. Heavier showers for our friends out towards kind of that western shoreline of Lake Huron, and then as we make our way in towards the evening, it all pushes out. Temperature-wise, we've seen that rain come through and cool things down significantly. We're at 21, but it still feels quite humid out there. So as you step into the early part of your night, if you do have outdoor plans, temperature-wise, although it is cooler at your base temperature, it will still feel quite humid. It still feels like 28 here in the city of Toronto, feeling like 29 through Niagara. As we step in towards the rest of our night, winds get significantly lighter as well. So the system, although it was fast and furious, did pass through relatively quickly. Heavy showers really push through areas in and around the GTA and right around the Golden Horseshoe into that early part of our afternoon, but have since pushed their way on. Timing things up for the rest of our night, the bulk of it sitting just south of us, so in towards Niagara, our friends out in London getting it as well. But as we head into the overnight hours, if you're trying to catch that meteor shower, you might be in luck if you're an early riser or a night owl, depending on what time you get up. But throughout your Thursday, we'll see a ton of sunshine out there. A much more stable air mass will make its way in, and although we still have humidity in the air, it won't feel as sticky as you make your way out and about. Throughout your Friday, more of the same. Maybe some pop-up showers down towards Norfolk County, but overall, it's not too bad, friends. Very seasonal as we head into in towards your Thursday and your Friday. Lots of sunshine out there. And again, that Humidex value, although it is still there, not nearly as heavy as it has been over the past couple of days. Getting in towards what's going to be a really busy weekend, whether you're going to the Indy, a street festival, or anything, because we know Toronto is elite when it comes to summer activities and the GTA. Not a wash of a weekend by any means. A few showers expected on Sunday, but very scattered in nature. And then as we look in towards the beginning of next week, although it remains a little unsettled as we head in towards your Monday morning, we get back into the swing of things on Tuesday. A very typical summer forecast. We have these kind of heat and humidity systems that build up and breed some thunderstorms, and then they're gone, and behind it, there's that calm. But I'm focused on my Thursday, my Friday, and my Saturday, because there's a whole lot of sunshine and it's going to be fantastic to get out and get active. Hopefully this helps you plan. I'll send things back over to Melissa and Liz.
2: Terrific. Thanks so much for that, Jess.
38: Thanks.
1: Environment Canada has launched a new, more targeted warning system for weather events like tornadoes and severe thunderstorms. The new polygon warning system will allow forecasters to draw a parameter around the area that they think is most likely to be hit. Alerts will then be pushed to the people in that specific area. And it's an update from the previous system, which would issue broad warnings covering large areas. Forecasters hope this will reduce what they call alert fatigue.
2: Peel Police adding a major air support tool to their response capabilities, the new H-125. Sparkly and new here, it's a helicopter, the first to be delivered for the province's new joint air support unit. Ontario spending more than $190 million overall to expand aerial policing across the province. Officials say the chopper will help police track stolen vehicles, respond to critical incidents, monitor dangerous driving, and support investigations targeting organized crime.
0: I'm standing in front of our brand new Airbus H-125. 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
3: This closes a long-standing gap here in Peel, and no longer will that be an issue across the GTA, because we'll be working hand-in-hand, just as we have always done with our policing partners. This helicopter right behind us represents an enhancement to things that we are already doing here at Peel. It supports investigations, enhances community safety, allows us to support victims.
2: The helicopter will also support other police operations with neighboring police services and the Ontario Provincial Police.
1: It's 5:49, 21 degrees out. Really sticky, though, feeling like 28. This is Live at 5.
2: The Blue Jays gearing up for tonight's game against the Boston Red Sox and the possibility of another series win. CP24's Andrew Brennan will bring us the very latest from inside Rogers Centre next.
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8: They are getting down to business. The Blue Jays will be looking to make up more ground in their hunt for a wild card spot tonight when they go for their third straight win against the Boston Red Sox.
9: That's right, Melissa. And for more on the team's drive to keep its postseason hopes alive and ours as well, let's go now live to CP24's Andrew Brennan. And you're inside. You can smell the mound and the dirt and the hot dogs.
10: Oh, yes, I always smell the hot dogs here. They are good, very, very good. Also, there's a giant hot dog back there. But anyway, let's not talk about that. Let's talk about the Blue Jays and their chances of postseason potential success, which, according to skipper John Schneider, he's not thinking that far ahead, focusing very much right now on the here and now. But he is saying that the baseball gods seem to be in their favor right now. Listen to this.
11: Yeah, the biggest difference has been we're getting timely hits. We're getting hits with two outs and runners in scoring position and gaining a little bit of momentum, you know what I mean? It's, you never know when a season is going to kind of, you know, go one way or another. I think it's going in the right direction right now.
10: Okay, so here's the thing about Blue Jays fans. It's like Goonies. We never say die. So I'm gonna try to get some hyping going on here. I'm sorry, I cannot hear you. Are we ready for a game? You don't have to say anything, honestly. Okay, I'm going to say 1, 2, 3, and then you guys are going to say, let's go Blue Jays. Does that make sense? Yeah? Okay, good. Now, just to confirm, 1, 2, 3, let's go Blue Jays. Yes?
12: Yes.
10: All right, good. Okay, 1, 2, 3.
12: Let's go Blue Jays!
10: Done.
12: Let's go
10: Blue Jays! You guys know this part. One more time. 1, 2, 3.
12: Dun,
10: dun, dun, dun.
12: Let's go Blue Jays!
10: Dun, dun, dun, dun, dun.
12: Let's go Blue Jays!
10: And let's get to October. Thank you very much, everybody. Let's have some fun, and let's go Blue Jays. Back to you.
8: Oh, I feel it. I feel it. Something is in the air. They can really keep this momentum going. It's going to happen. Andrew, thanks so much for that.
9: It is 5:55, 21 degrees out. This is Live at 5.
8: Hey, that solar eclipse, bit of a bust here in Toronto, but it did offer up some spectacular views for others. We've got those details coming up next.
13: Home soil on the global stage. Brooke Henderson takes on the world as she defends her title in Edmonton.
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9: Millions of people around the world were plunged into darkness today, not because of a power outage, but because of a solar eclipse. Those were cheers in northern Spain as people gathered to watch the alignment of the sun and the moon. The celestial spectacle lived up to the hype across the region, which was expected to have some of Europe's best views of the eclipse.
8: Here's a time lapse of what it looked like in Iceland's capital as the sky darkened just before 6 p.m. local time. The nation of 400,000 people was prepared for as many as 80,000 visitors to see Europe's first total eclipse in 27 years. And the Perseid meteor shower, it is hitting peak tonight. The streaks of light caused by the debris entering Earth's atmosphere should be visible to the naked eye in areas where cloud cover doesn't get in the way and there isn't light pollution. Now, that partial eclipse here at home, not so hot today.
9: I know, but we did get some darkness due to some good clouds and thunderstorms. So yeah. I guess it's like being there.
8: Yeah, so if anyone was hoping to get a tiny glimpse of it, because it was 8% here, right? So yeah. Like nothing like what we saw a couple of years ago.
9: Nope, you got to go up north too to see the Perseid shower. So something to see. It is 5:59. Thanks for being with us. This is Toronto's Breaking News, CP24.
8: Yes, thank you so much for watching. CTV News at 6, it's coming up next.

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9: The Ford government is committing $11 million to boost Ontario's healthcare workforce. The funds will go towards training in nearly 2,000 workers. 10 different projects will offer specialized supports and opportunities for nurses, personal support workers, lab techs, and other critical health staff whose skills are in demand.
10: Funding like this brings together industry and academic partners from across Ontario to better understand emerging labor market needs to inform future workforce development initiatives. And most importantly, these investments will help ensure that patients and families continue to receive the world-class care that they deserve.
9: Here in Toronto, the Scarborough Health Network will receive more than $2.2 million to help 110 people prepare for careers as personal support workers and nurses through accelerated training pathways.
11: An Ontario cabinet minister is asking Ottawa to ban artificial intelligence tools that can be used to impersonate other people. That request came from Stephen Crawford, the Minister of Public and Business Service Delivery and Procurement. He sent an open letter to his federal counterpart saying AI has the potential to provide an economic boost, but proper safeguards are needed for the technology. He goes on to say, we are urging the federal government to enact an all-out ban on AI deepfakes and impersonations, which can lead to significant harms for vulnerable populations, including children and seniors. Anyone who uses these new tools to scam or harm Canadians deserves to face steep fines and jail time. This comes as the federal government gathers feedback on its AI transparency plan, which could require that AI-generated content is labeled. As AI services drive a surge in plans to build data centers, Oakville has enacted a one-year moratorium on new development involving these facilities. The town is now the first Ontario municipality to take that step. Officials noted that the pause isn't a permanent prohibition, but it will allow for a review of potential issues related to data centers like noise, emissions, and energy supply. Mississauga will vote on a similar measure next month.
9: Rod Stewart is calling off the remaining dates of his farewell tour as he recovers from heart surgery.
12: Don't you know each cloud contains heads from heaven?
9: The Grammy winner had canceled a number of shows in recent days, with one venue saying he'd received a medical procedure. Stewart's representatives say he received a coronary stent and doctors are pleased with the 81-year-old's recovery. At the same time, they say he's going to take the next 4 weeks to recuperate.
11: As Hollywood celebrates the highest earning summer box office in years, the latest Spider-Man movie continues to attract audiences.
13: What do you think they're looking for?
14: Oh, see, you stumbled across my board.
7: I'm not one of those weirdos, I swear.
13: He's a little weird.
11: According to Deadline, Spider-Man Brand New Day will likely surpass the $700 million mark across North America with ticket sales today. As things stand, the sequel starring Tom Holland and Zendaya is also forecasted to be on top of next weekend's box office, its third in theaters.
9: As stars and filmmakers gather for the Toronto International Film Festival next month, YouTube will also be looking to make a splash with a brand new event and world premieres of its own.
14: Who's funnier, you or me?
15: We're funnier together.
14: No.
9: Comedian and celebrity interviewer Ziwei will debut two new episodes of her series, You'd Be an Iconic Guest, while Brave Wilderness founder Mark Vins will premiere a documentary about an expedition to the Galapagos Islands. The screenings will happen at a first-of-its-kind creator showcase and party. It will be hosted by Variety and part of TIFF's The Market screenings. And after the break, the Blue Jays getting back in the swing of things, finding their wings. We head to the ballpark where fans are wondering, can the team pull off a wild card spot?
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2: If you're hoping to see the meteor shower this evening, you might be in luck. We will see some cloud clearing as we head into the overnight hours. Heading into Thursday, high pressure returns and we'll see some sunshine. Coming up, I'll have a recap of your full 7-day forecast.
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2: A major windfall for Canada's largest airline had shares spiking today, reaching the highest point in 6 years. BNN Bloomberg's Lindsay Biscaya has more.
11: Air Canada shares were cruising comfortably above a 10% gain after reporting second quarter earnings and confirming a partial sale of its loyalty program. Air Canada has now confirmed it will be selling a 25% stake in Aeroplan to Blackstone and a trio of Canadian pension funds for $2.5 billion. The airline says it will maintain full control of the travel reward program's day-to-day operations. Meanwhile, Air Canada also reported revenue and profit that beat expectations in the latest quarter, but it lowered its outlook for the year due to soaring jet fuel prices. Fuel prices were 49% higher compared to the year before. And here are the closing numbers for the day. The Canadian dollar is up to 71.72. West Texas Intermediate also finished the day higher, up to 83.27 a barrel. Western Canadian Select was down slightly to 65.73. And for the fourth straight trading session, the TSX finished at a new high, up to 36,662 points. Those are your business headlines. I'm Lindsay Biscaya.
2: New figures show insolvencies in Canada are floating around levels not seen since the global financial crisis. The Office of the Superintendent of Bankruptcies says more than 13,000 insolvencies were filed in June, up more than 11% compared to the year prior. Most of those declarations were from consumers. Service Credit Union Chief Economist Charles Saint-Arnaud said high household debt and stagnating purchasing power are putting pressure on Canadians' finances.
6: Meanwhile, grocery and drugstore retailer Metro says it saw a profit of $211 million in its most recent quarter. That was down from $323 million in the same period last year. As the strike at a distribution center in Laval, Quebec continues, Metro warned that the labor disruption could have significant impacts on its results going forward, with current quarter figures showing sales declines. And sticking with business, commerce solutions company Moneris has been sold to an American tech investment firm. The Royal Bank of Canada and BMO Financial Group announced the $2 billion deal with U.S.-based Francisco Partners. Moneris is one of this country's largest commerce solutions providers, helping businesses accept and manage payments. Moneris CEO James Hicks said gaining access to the global platform offered by Francisco Partners will help speed up modernization and growth across small, medium, and enterprise businesses in the Canadian marketplace.
2: Hockey Canada has accepted recommended suspensions and reinstatement dates for five former Canadian junior players acquitted of sexual assault last year. An independent appeal board has ruled the members of the 2018 World Junior team breached Hockey Canada's code of conduct. Alex Formentin is eligible to play for Canada's national teams immediately. The other four remain suspended from representing this country in international play. Three of the four had their suspensions extended for at least another year.
6: It's been a tough stretch for the Toronto Tempo, dropping nine games in a row, but they'll try to get back in the win column tonight.
7: But out comes Maria Conde. Mabry from deep.
6: The visiting Tempo lost 107-95 in Atlanta on Monday. Toronto wraps up its road trip this evening with a matchup against the Wings. Dallas has lost three straight. Tip-off is shortly after 8 o'clock in Arlington, Texas. It's one of three games in the WNBA tonight.
2: The NBA released the schedule for its annual in-season tournament today, and the Toronto Raptors will open against Orlando.
9: When it comes to Game 7, but you got to take care of business on your own floor for Game 6.
2: The Raps will host the Magic when the tournament begins October 30th. They'll then visit Milwaukee and Detroit in November before hosting Brooklyn near the end of the month. All games except the final count in the regular season standings. Toronto advanced to the knockout stage for the first time last year, but lost in the quarterfinals.
6: Canada has confirmed it will compete at next month's Under-20 Women's World Cup. That's despite a growing dispute that has engulfed the soccer world. The dispute began after FIFA's president proposed and then abandoned a plan to carve off the commercial rights to the World Cup and sell 20% of them to private investors. The upcoming U20 World Cup will be the first FIFA competition since UEFA voted to support a boycott of FIFA events. But Soccer Canada says nothing has changed from its end regarding plans to play in the tournament. Well, the Jays are fighting to keep in the playoffs in sight, and the defending American League champions are looking for the third straight win against Boston tonight.
2: The team now sits just 2.5 games back of a wild card spot. CTV's Sean Lathong has more.
12: Broken to bat, ground ball to third. McAdoo on to first, and the Blue Jays win it.
13: As Toronto beat Boston for the second game in a row last night, reaction inside the Dome appeared like the team was in the middle of a playoff race. And while we're a long way from a statue being built for the 2026 Blue Jays, recent success has the team just 2.5 games out of the last wild card spot, and some fans are saying they think this team has a chance.
14: I think they can do it. They seem to be able to find a way every day.
15: I think it's that same kind of underdog nature of the team that's gonna do it.
13: If the Blue Jays are going to get back into the playoffs, they'll have to catch Baltimore, Cleveland, Minnesota, Detroit, and Texas. Still, some fans are saying there's something different about how this team's been playing as of late.
16: Because they've got a good team spirit. The last few games they've been winning, they've been doing a good job.
17: The team has fire. Like, they're ready to go. They're working together. They're a good club.
18: They're on a good streak right now. They just got to keep it going.
12: Up the middle, a base hit.
13: After a low point in late July, the Jays are getting help from some unexpected places, like Brett Bateman, who came over in the Kevin Gausman trade. And the team has quietly won their last four series, clawing back into the race.
19: Yeah, the biggest difference has been we're getting timely hits. We're getting hits with two outs and runners in scoring position and gaining a little bit of momentum. You know what I mean? It's, you never know when a season is going to kind of, go one way or another. I think it's going in the right direction right now.
13: With 41 games to go, fans know this team needs a big run to make it happen.
20: Yeah, we need some help from some other teams, I believe. But, I mean, look at, we're killing the hottest team in MLB right now.
21: Statistically, the odds are low, but I've got faith. I'm a diehard from day one fan. Until we're out, we're not out. And I think we can do it. I think they're going to find a way.
22: And if the Blue Jays are going to keep winning, they're going to have to do it against some big teams. Not only do they have two more games against Boston, after that, the New York Yankees come to town with the second best record in the American League, and then they go to Tampa Bay to play the team with the best record in the American League. So winning right now would mean a lot. Sean Leithong, CTV News.
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5: Millions of people around the world were looking skyward today, taking in a spectacular solar eclipse.
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7: With special eclipse glasses in hand, Tom Price came to Riverdale Park hoping to see a slither of the sun covered. But Mother Nature had other plans.
8: Absolutely nothing.
7: Overcast skies and light rain masked the partial solar eclipse in Toronto, as the moon covered 8% of the sun.
9: I hope the skies clear up. Mother Nature listens to us.
7: And as the peak moment passed,
9: doesn't look like it's happening.
7: It was an uneventful afternoon for those hoping to catch a glimpse.
9: A bit cloudy, a few droplets of rain.
8: My expectations were low, so, you know, it would have been a nice surprise if I was able to see something.
7: Much better viewing conditions in the Maritimes to watch an even bigger partial eclipse. In St. John's, crowds gathered to watch the moon cover more than 50% of the sun.
10: Mind-boggling to grasp that you're actually looking at the sun that close and it's eclipsed, and all the wonders of the universe that we don't understand.
7: The path of totality covering parts of Greenland, Spain, and Iceland, where crowds cheered as the day briefly descended into darkness.
11: Total solar eclipses are pretty rare. They only happen somewhere on Earth every year and a half or so. And they only happen in a very, very small path of totality, typically only 100 or a few hundred kilometers wide.
7: Across Europe, millions witnessed the most significant solar eclipse since 1999. In the UK, more than 90% of the sun was covered by the moon.
12: The sun, it was so beautiful, really amazing. I've never seen it before.
13: It was really cool. It was really nice that everyone was looking at the same thing at the same time.
7: As for when we can expect the next total solar eclipse in Canada, that's expected to happen on August 22nd, 2044. Mike Walker, CTV News.
6: Meanwhile, the Perseid meteor shower peaks tonight. It's created when Earth passes through the debris trail of a passing comet. And as the small particles of space rock enter the Earth's atmosphere, they heat up and they create bright, beautiful streaks across the sky. The light show should be visible to the naked eye in areas where cloud cover does not get in the way. Will
5: so
6: that
5: it
6: be
5: just
6: better?
5: Depends on the cloud cover, Jess.
14: Oh my. You know what? It's been a really unsettled day, but the good news is if you do want to see it, you'll have a pretty decent chance as we head into the evening because the bulk of that cloud cover is going to push out as we head in towards midnight. So if you're going to be a night owl to catch them, go for it. I'll watch through my eyelids and trust the professionals to be able to get the really great pictures. Scattered showers continue to push their way out of southern Ontario, giving us a bit of a break. Still looking at some alerts popping up, so keep an eye on that. Still seeing some just west of the city. We're still under a severe thunderstorm watch here in the downtown core. But it does push out, and temperature-wise, it gets really nice into the day tomorrow. So all eyes on the sky through your Thursday, Friday, and Saturday.
6: Thank you, Jess. That's it for us. But be sure to join Omar Sachedina tonight at 11 for CTV National News, followed by Zoraida Allman, who has your next local newscast at 11:30.
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6: 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Have a great night.
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0: Toronto's fire chief sounding the alarm after more lithium-ion battery fires. He's calling it the greatest evolving fire safety risk in Canada's largest city. Police have made an arrest in a stabbing that happened over the weekend. And a sentencing hearing today in Whitby for a man convicted of killing his wife in 2023. It is 7 o'clock, 21 degrees. This is Toronto's breaking news, CP24. Hello, I'm Melissa Duggan. Three people injured after yet another lithium-ion battery fire. It was the third such fire in 24 hours in the city. Toronto's fire chief voicing his concerns and calling for change. CP24's Phil Perkins joining us live from downtown with more. Phil?
1: Hey there, Melissa. And you know, the sun's not even set yet. And we can tell you right now, there's a developing story out of North York. Keelan Wilson, another lithium ion battery fire. This confirmed with Toronto Fire Chief Jim Jessup, confirming with CP24. They're dealing with now the fourth fire that is tied to a lithium ion battery. We understand that this was started in the garage. The roof of the garage collapsed and then spread to the rest of the house. And they can also say there are no injuries at this point. But again, this is another concerning trend that Jim Jessup has been talking about now for quite some time, that the city has been dealing with what they're calling the biggest challenge they have ever faced. It is ever evolving. Since 2022, the amount of lithium-ion battery fires that Toronto Fire has dealt with has increased by over 200%. We are now in and around the 80 mark in terms of lithium-ion battery fires. The most recent one, besides what I just mentioned, was on George Street around Dundas and Jarvis. That resulted in three injuries, one person suffering burns, the other two suffering from smoke inhalation. There was another fire yesterday at 3 o'clock in the afternoon. Chopper 24 caught that as it was happening in Scarborough. That too confirmed with a lithium ion battery fire. And the list goes on and on, unfortunately. Jim Jessup speaking to us for the second time in a week about the crisis that they're currently dealing with, because these lithium ion batteries, they could be found in electric vehicles, the big kind. I'm talking Teslas and Polestars. But these are the ones that are being used for e-bikes, e-scooters. He says they're often bought aftermarket. These aren't regulated. They tend to overheat, even if you do try to charge them properly. And they're basically like lighting up a grenade in your home when they do go off. He says a normal fire maybe might get out of hand in 10 minutes, 20 minutes. But with these lithium-ion batteries, when they go off, there's a whiteout in around 90 seconds, and they're a danger not just to residents and surrounding residents, but also firefighters as well. So here's Toronto Fire Chief Jim Jessup talking about the landscape that they're dealing with right now.
2: The primary batteries that we are seeing causing this exponential growth in fires in our city are those batteries that do not meet a standard, that are aftermarket batteries and are quite often either damaged, they're either altered. We have seen this very frequently where individuals try to supercharge them or alter them to get a faster charge. These are the ones that are causing us problems. And to your point, it's not just the citizens. It's the responding firefighters, paramedics, and police officers that are being put at exponential risk as well.
1: And Melissa, this is a big talking point, not just with Toronto Fire, but Toronto Police as well. Police in the middle of a two-week safety blitz targeting e-bikes and e-scooters and their improper use on sidewalks and on bike lanes. Because if you are not either a pedal assist or manually powered, you have a throttle, you don't have pedals, you shouldn't be in bike lanes. And Toronto Police telling us they've dealt with 514 crashes involving these micromobility devices and two fatalities. Send it back to you.
0: But we do have a crew heading to that latest fire as well. We're going to have more on that as it comes in. Appreciate the update. A sentencing hearing today for a man convicted in the killing of his wife in Whitby in 2023. A court heard victim impact statements today from the family of LaTonya Anderson. The 34-year-old mother of a young son was found murdered in her home. 36-year-old Troy Moulton admitted to police to putting a chokehold on his wife. He was found guilty of second-degree murder in March. Anderson's mother spoke outside the courthouse today.
3: It's devastating. My life has changed. My life has changed. Sometimes I don't sleep. And sometimes, if I have to get away, I have to get away. All summer, she had been asking him just to move out. And he said he's waiting for a place. He told the judge if he had somewhere to go, he would not have killed her. But he had rented a basement, but he refused to move.
0: Moulton's second-degree murder conviction carries an automatic life sentence with the judge to determine when he will be eligible for parole. An arrest has been made in a deadly stabbing in Hamilton. 21-year-old Zenon Roussel was found badly injured by a taxi driver around 2:30 Sunday morning. He died in hospital. 26-year-old Kyle Dumont MacArthur has been arrested and charged with second-degree murder. Investigators believe the stabbing happened about 10 minutes after the victim and suspect left King Street Billiard and Sports Bar.
4: After the establishment closed, a verbal altercation occurred outside on King Street West. We still have not determined what led to that altercation. Following the altercation, the suspect and the victim left the premises separately. Approximately 10 minutes later, they encountered one another near Main Street and Fred Street, where the victim was stabbed.
0: Police say they're not looking for any other suspects in Roussel's murder. Police have released security footage of three suspects wanted in a murder in Oakville. The video shows three men walking down an alleyway before entering a tailoring business on Lakeshore Road near Navy Street shortly after noon. This on March 22nd of last year. About an hour and a half later, all three suspects are seen exiting the building before driving off in what police say was a black Kia Forte. Around 5:30 that evening, police received a call about a dead man found inside the business, and investigators eventually determined he was murdered. He's since been identified as 43-year-old Baljeet Toki of Oakville. Anyone with information too about this death is being asked to contact police or Crime Stoppers. Human remains found at the site of a demolished house in Niagara Falls have been identified, and a homicide investigation has been launched. Police say they identified Brenda Marie LeBlanc using advanced forensic technique. The remains were discovered in November 2023 at 7081 Stanley Avenue and are believed to have been there since the mid-90s. Police say the property was vacant for several years prior to its demolition, but was frequently used by unhoused individuals. Police say LeBlanc, who was born in 1963, lived in Niagara Falls and St. Catharines in the 90s. They're appealing for anyone with information to come forward. A man arrested by Toronto police in what has been described as a gun-for-hire network has been charged into attempted bank robberies in Niagara region. 18-year-old Jayon Berger is accused of trying to rob banks in Waynefleet on March 4th and in Pelham on March 11th. A 22-year-old man and a 17-year-old boy also arrested in this case. Berger also facing charges after a business near Islington and Lakeshore was shot at on March 26th and a shooting in Oakville 3 days later. Police have released images of a man wanted in a West End sexual assault. The suspect, described as being in his 20s, 5'8" to 5'10", with short black hair and clean shaven. He was wearing a black sleeveless shirt, gray shorts, light colored boots, and was carrying a black crossbody bag. Police say on August 9th, around 3:30 a.m., the suspect followed the victim into a bathroom at a restaurant near Queen and Jameson and sexually assaulted them before running away. Anyone with information is asked to call police or Crime Stoppers. Emergency crews responded to a multi-vehicle crash in Georgina. Chopper 24 over the scene at Morton and Woodbine Avenues. The crash happened shortly before 9 o'clock this morning. Police say eight vehicles were involved. One, a snow TO dump truck. A traffic light knocked down in the collision, landing on top of a sedan at the intersection. No injuries have been reported. It is 7:08, 21 degrees. This is Toronto's breaking news, CP24. We're going to have a look at Toronto's top stories next.
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0: Here's a look at some of the top stories we're following tonight. The Jays looking to keep their momentum going as they continue to battle the Boston Red Sox tonight. Major celestial activity happening today, including a meteor shower that's set to peak tonight. Arrests have been made in a Brampton illegal grow-op operation. Stay with CP24 for more on these stories. For more details, head to cp24.com and the CP24 app. An independent appeal board has ruled that five players from Canada's 2018 World Junior team acquitted of sexual assault breached the Hockey Canada Code of Conduct. For the latest, let's bring in CP24's Sijan Nelson. So what are we learning about the kind of consequences that these players are going to be facing here?
1: Well, Melissa, they'll be facing some suspensions. Now, keep in mind, the criminal case has been over for over a year now. So today it was Hockey Canada making a separate decision on its code of conduct and the consequences these players will be facing. The five players that we're talking about include Michael McLeod, Carter Hart, Alex Formenton, Dylan Dubé, and Cal Foote. They were all charged with sexually assaulting a woman in a hotel room in London, Ontario, back in 2018 while playing for the Junior National Hockey Team. All five players were found not guilty on all charges back in July of 2025. As you'll recall, this was a month-long high-profile case. But although they were acquitted in criminal court, Hockey Canada conducted its own investigation into its code of conduct. And today, an independent appeal board made up of three former judges have said that all five players have breached the code of conduct. So they will be facing some suspensions. Four of those players, one will not. So we'll go through some of their consequences. Alex Formenton, he has been reinstated immediately. Cal Foote is suspended until November of this year. Carter Hart until November of 2027. Dylan Dubé until November of 2028. And Michael McLeod is receiving the longest suspension. He's going to be suspended until November of 2030. Hockey Canada has not said why these suspensions are differing in length. So what this means is that those four players won't be able to play in any Hockey Canada sanctioned events, but they can still play professional hockey. That's why some of those players are playing in the NHL. They have played overseas in Europe. And what this means, Melissa, is Hockey Canada really closing the door of this sexual assault case with this independent investigation. So moving forward, four of these players won't be taking part in any Hockey Canada events anytime soon, and their future still remains up in the air, at least when it comes to their play here in Canada. I'll send things back to you for now.
0: Sijan Nelson with the latest from Hockey Canada. Thanks so much for that. Two people are facing charges after police say they busted an illegal cannabis grow operation in Brampton. The OPP says the production site was discovered in a commercial unit on Rutherford Road. Nearly 4,000 plants were seized, along with more than 23 kilograms of processed cannabis. Investigators estimate the cannabis was worth more than $1.5 million. A 43-year-old and 38-year-old were arrested and charged with possession for the purpose of distribution. Peel Police adding a major air support tool to their response capabilities. A new H-125 helicopter is the first to be delivered for the province's new Joint Air Support Unit. Ontario spending more than $190 million overall to expand aerial policing across the province. Officials say the chopper will help police track stolen vehicles, respond to critical incidents, monitor dangerous driving, and support investigations targeting organized crime.
2: It's a provincial investment of nearly $200 million. This is important because eyes in the sky means criminals cannot run and hide like they used to. It will help police track suspects from the air and provide officers on the ground with vital real-time intelligence. It will help combat auto theft, organized crime and human trafficking, illegal guns, and drug smuggling. And it will help officers respond faster and more safely when every second counts.
3: Today is actually a very significant milestone. Several years ago, at the peak of carjackings, home invasions, auto theft, and much of that still captivates the news and media, the province and premier had a conversation with many of us chiefs to say what else can be done. Obviously, providing us resources, human resources, boots on the ground is critical. But the tools that allow us to strengthen public safety are the number one element for us to achieve that vision. And today, this vision is becoming a reality.
0: The helicopter will also support other police operations with neighboring police services and the Ontario Provincial Police. Ontario is among the cities that will be receiving federal funding to help them cope with the effects of climate change. $140,000 will go toward a climate risk assessment for Toronto Water. Another $150,000 will be put toward urban flooding resiliency for the Home Energy Loan Program. Other projects in the GTA getting money from Ottawa include ones located in York Region, Durham Region, and Halton Hills. The government will spend about $34 million total on more than 140 climate resilience projects in 128 communities. It is 7:16, 21 degrees. This is Toronto's breaking news, CP24. Still ahead, Jay is looking for another win tonight. We'll have updates coming up in a moment.
4: Lotto Max now has more?
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0: The Blue Jays are looking to make up more ground in their hunt for a wild card spot tonight when they go for their third straight win against the Boston Red Sox. For more on the team's drive to keep its postseason hopes afloat, let's go live to CP24's Andrew Brennan. Okay, tee up tonight's action for us, Andrew. How critical is this matchup?
18: You can't say it's the most critical of all critical games, Melissa, but it's also a game against another team in the AL East, which means you should win them. Good news is that the Jays have already won the majority of the games they will play against Boston this season, so they've won that matchup, but the Boston Red Sox still have games on them. Basically, this is one of those things where you should be winning, and the Jays have not been winning up until August. August, they have a 7-4 record. They have 8 of their last 12 games on the win side, and we also... I know we always have hope, but you know what's better than hope? The wide-eyed innocence of children. And I think I found some. All right. So I want to... I'm glad we got the wooing to start. We're going to keep with the woos. But just very quickly, with a show of hands, my friends, who do you think... Who thinks that the Toronto Blue Jays will get a wild card spot? Raise your hand. And who really, really, really wants to see them go to the World Series and win this time? And if I say 3-2-1 and then turn the microphone that way, you guys say, let's go Blue Jays. Raise your hands. Okay, good. I'm glad we've done this well. By the way, this is all like a school gaggle of communities, right? Okay, what's the school, by the way, for a bit of quick shout-out?
19: St. Thomas.
18: St. Thomas the Apostle. All right, I want us to be like the Apostle of Hustle right now, which is an excellent hip-hop reference. Okay, so I'm going to, again, 3-2-1, let's go Blue Jays. We got this? All right. 3-2-1.
20: Let's go!
18: You heard it from the apostles themselves. Thanks very much, kids. Go inside. Go have fun. Listen to your parents. So we got hope, we got cheers, we got apostles of hustle, and really fun young folks right there. And we also had 3 up, 3 down from Jose Soriano to start the game. So all things starting well, Melissa. And one thing before I send it back to you, because you'll love this. Did you know that it was on this day, this one, right now, August the 12th, 1976, that the Toronto Blue Jays were actually officially first named the Toronto Blue Jays?
0: Oh, is that right? Okay, some great trivia on this night. Thanks so much for that, Andrew. We are, by the way, at the top of the first right now. It is a scoreless matchup. We're keeping a very close watch on the game. Andrew will join us for more updates a little bit later on. Well, an incredible tale from Windsor about a baseball player who got his team baseball cap back after it blew out a car window on the 401. CTV's Sanjay Maru has the story about the hat's remarkable return.
13: Baseball has its share of magical moments, but this one happened off the field. It all starts Saturday when Windsor Stars player Brock Whitson and his parents were heading home from Ottawa. The family was driving along Highway 401 when traffic slowed down and they rolled down the windows.
16: Brock had his hat sitting on top of his golf clubs near the window, which we didn't realize.
13: When traffic sped up, the cap flew out. Another driver alerted them, but the family could not stop safely.
16: Brock said, "I just lost my baseball hat that I need for the Nationals that are coming up in New Brunswick in 2 weeks." He was very disappointed.
13: But what the family did not realize is that a driver traveling behind them had retrieved it, not knowing whose it was. The next day, that man was at the Vollmer Complex in LaSalle, where Windsor Stars coach Ron Smith happened to be wearing the same team cap.
19: And he says, "I like your hat. I've got one just like it." He says, "And I got a number on the back." I said, "What number?" He said, 30.

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1: Millions of people around the world were plunged into darkness today because of a total solar eclipse. Cheers in northern Spain as people gathered to watch the alignment of the sun and moon. The celestial spectacle lived up to the hype across the region, which was expected to have some of Europe's best views of the eclipse. And here's a time lapse of what it looked like in Iceland's capital as the sky darkened just before 6 p.m. local time. The nation of 400,000 people was prepared for as many as 80,000 visitors to see Europe's first total eclipse in 27 years. And the Perseid meteor shower hits its peak tonight. The streaks of light caused by the debris entering Earth's atmosphere should be visible to the naked eye in areas where cloud cover doesn't get in the way and there isn't light pollution. Marineland is moving more whales out of the shuttered tourist attraction and on to aquariums outside Canada. Six belugas are being transferred from the Niagara Falls Park to their new homes in Chicago and Atlanta. They are the third group of whales to be relocated. Six belugas were sent to the U.S. on July 20th, followed by another seven a few weeks later. Marineland closed in 2024 and is up for sale. It is said it is running out of money and can no longer care for the whales. It is 7:25, 20 degrees. This is Toronto's breaking news, CP24. Stay with us for more of Toronto's top stories.

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1: 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I'm Oliver's Cash Crusader, and I have one mission. 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

0: Dallas fire chief sounding the alarm after more lithium-ion battery fires. He is calling it the greatest evolving fire safety risk in Canada's largest city. Police have made an arrest in a Hamilton fatal stabbing that happened over the weekend. And Toronto police making arrest for two attempted bank robberies in Niagara region. It is 7:30, 20 degrees. This is Toronto's breaking news, CP24. Hello, I'm Melissa Duggan. Three people are injured after yet another lithium-ion battery fire. It was the third such fire in 24 hours in the city. Toronto's fire chief voicing his concerns, calling for change. CP24's Phil Perkins joining us live from downtown Toronto with more. And it sounds like we've got another one of these fires to add to the list, Phil.
1: Yeah, that's right, Melissa. It's been 76 fires last week. We are now approaching 80. There doesn't seem to be a way that we're not going to reach 100 fires in the city of Toronto by the end of the year that are sparked literally by these lithium-ion batteries. And last 30 minutes, we got a report and a confirmation from Toronto Fire Chief Jim Jessup telling CP24 that there is another fire in the Keel and Wilson area. It started in the garage. It was so bad, the roof collapsed and then spread to the home. We do understand that two people were dealt on scene for smoke inhalation. They were not taken to hospital. But this is two fires in the span of a day, and now four in 24 hours. The one before this was on George Street by Dundas and Jarvis. It was in a Toronto community housing building on the fourth floor. We do understand that three people were injured. One person had burns. The other two had smoke inhalation. When Toronto firefighters made their way there, there were 10 e-bikes inside. And each one of these are charged by these lithium-ion batteries. And I interviewed personally Jim Jessup last week, and he talked about how these batteries are bought in aftermarket places like Alibaba and Temu. They're much cheaper. There are no regulations. And even if you were to charge them properly, according to the instructions, there is a chance that they can overheat and explode. And when they do, you have about 90 seconds before it gets completely out of control. And that's just with one battery. Imagine if there's multiple, and the kind of threat that puts not just the residents of homes and apartments and people live around them, but the firefighters as well. This is what Jim Jessup had to say about that specific threat.
2: We've actually seen lithium-ion batteries reignite where they have been stored safely by Toronto Fire Service after fire 6 to 8 weeks later. They will still go into thermal runaway. And one of the things I spoke about last week was we've actually had fires where our firefighters, like this morning, were in the apartment on George Street, and we've noted upwards of 10 additional e-bikes and mobile devices in that unit alone. So, as I said, the biggest thing that the City of Toronto has been asking for, and we will continue to ask for, is we need the federal government to come to the table to work collaboratively with us, and we need the Fire Marshal's Office of Ontario to work with us to look at potential amendments to the fire code.
1: And taking a live look now on Richmond. And this is also an issue that first responders are dealing with right now. You see that gentleman on an e-bike on Richmond, not pedaling, not at all, using a throttle. So according to the bylaws in the province and in the municipality, we understand that, you know, the fire chief wants new regulations. There are rules in place right now. If you have a bike that has a throttle, it's not powered by your feet, or a pedal assist might give you a little bit of a boost, and you exceed 32 kilometers an hour, and you're heavier than 120 kilograms, you should not be on the road, and you should definitely not be on bike lanes. And so this push from the Toronto Fire Chief about trying to get bikes like that and their batteries out of apartments and homes. Toronto police are in the middle of a safety blitz right now, trying to get those bikes, those exact bikes you're looking at, which are technically illegal, to be used properly. And they're not supposed to be on bike lanes. They're not supposed to be on sidewalks. They have dealt with 514 injuries so far this year, two fatal, and that is involving those e-scooters. And we also must say, we're also dealing with another fire. This is at Warden and St. Clair. No confirmation on that one though, Melissa, if that is tied to lithium-ion batteries. I do want to point out though that it has been raining a lot, and these lithium-ion batteries do not do well when they get wet. And there were a lot of food delivery bikes around during the torrential downpour. And these are very volatile batteries when they get wet. That's another big reason why they're not allowed on subways from November to April, because of the moisture and how they deal with it so poorly. So a lot of work on right now about these bikes. They're everywhere. They're very difficult to deal with. So Toronto Police and Toronto Fire trying to just put a cap on this and have some kind of control over what unfortunately is a very rampant use of a micromobility device. Back to you.
0: More to come on this. Thanks so much for that, Phil. A sentencing hearing today for a man convicted in the killing of his wife in Whitby in 2023. The court heard victim impact statements today from the family of LaTonya Anderson. The 34-year-old mother of a young son was found murdered in her home. 36-year-old Troy Moulton admitted to police to putting his wife in a chokehold. He was found guilty of second-degree murder in March. Anderson's mother spoke outside court in Oshawa today.
3: My grandson is devastated. At times he get quiet, but most times he play with his friends. He plays on the rugby team for his school. He plays on the basketball team, and he just goes about.
0: Moulton's second-degree murder conviction carries an automatic life sentence with the judge to determine when he will be eligible for parole. An arrest has been made in a deadly stabbing in Hamilton. 21-year-old Zenon Roussel was found badly injured around 2:30 Sunday morning. He died in hospital. 26-year-old Kyle Dumont MacArthur has been arrested and charged with second-degree murder. Police say about 10 minutes before Roussel was stabbed, there was an altercation at King Street Billiard and Sports Bar.
4: Violence is not acceptable. I shouldn't be standing here today speaking about Zenon and his death. Now we have his mother grieving, his entire family grieving, and his mother now has to explain to his baby sister why he isn't coming home. It was a senseless tragedy.
0: Police say they're not looking for any other suspects in Roussel's murder. Police have released security footage of three suspects in a murder in Oakville. The video shows three men walking down an alleyway before entering a tailoring business on Lakeshore Road, this near Navy Street, shortly after noon on March 22nd of last year. About an hour and a half later, all three suspects are seen exiting the building before driving off in what police say was a black Kia Forte. Around 5:30 that evening, police received a call about a dead man found inside the business, and investigators eventually determined he was murdered. He's since been identified as 43-year-old Baljeet Toki of Oakville. Anyone with information in his death is being asked to contact Halton Police or Crime Stoppers. Human remains found at the site of a demolished house in Niagara Falls have been identified, and a homicide investigation has been launched. Police say they identified Brenda Marie LeBlanc using an advanced forensic technique. The remains were discovered in November 2023 at 7081 Stanley Avenue and are believed to have been there since the mid-90s. Police say the property was vacant for several years prior to its demolition, but was frequently used by unhoused individuals. Police say LeBlanc, who was born in 1963, lived in Niagara Falls and St. Catharines in the 90s. They're appealing for anyone with information to come forward. A man arrested by Toronto police in what's been described as a gun-for-hire network has been charged in two attempted bank robberies in Niagara region. 18-year-old Jayon Berger is accused of trying to rob banks in Waynefleet on March 4th and Pelham on March 11th. A 22-year-old man and 17-year-old boy also arrested in this case. Berger also facing charges after a business near Islington and Lakeshore was shot at on March 26th at a shooting in Oakville 3 days later. It is 7:38, 20 degrees. This is Toronto's breaking news, CP24. We're going to have a look at Toronto's top stories next.
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8: Hello? 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

0: Here's a quick look at some of the stories we're following tonight. Arrests have been made in Brampton in an illegal grow operation. The Jays looking to keep their momentum going as they continue to battle the Boston Red Sox tonight. And major celestial activity happening today, including a meteor shower that's set to peak tonight. Stay with CP24 for more on these stories. For more details, head to cp24.com and the CP24 app. An independent appeal board has ruled that five players from Canada's 2018 World Junior team acquitted of sexual assault, that they breached the Hockey Canada Code of Conduct. For more and the latest on this, let's bring in CP24's Sija Nelson. Sija, what are you learning tonight?
1: Well, Melissa, we're learning that this criminal case has been over for quite some time now, but now a separate investigation by Hockey Canada is determining the next steps and the consequences for these five players. Alex Formenton, Michael McLeod, Cal Foote, Dylan Dubé, and Carter Hart were all charged with sexually assaulting a woman in a hotel room in London, Ontario in 2018 while playing for the national team. All five of these players were found not guilty on all charges back in July of 2025 after a long high-profile case. But now, even though they're acquitted in criminal courts, Hockey Canada has found that they are guilty of violating its code of conduct, and they will be moving ahead with suspensions for four of those players. So what we're learning is Alex Formenton, he is the only player that will not be suspended. The four others will be facing suspensions that vary in length. Cal Foote is suspended until November of this year. Carter Hart until November of next year, Dylan Dubé until November of 2028, and Michael McLeod is receiving the longest suspension until November of 2030. Now, Hockey Canada has not explained why there is a difference in how long these players are being suspended for. And just to be clear, these suspensions only apply to Hockey Canada sanctioned events. For example, they won't be able to play for the national team, but they are still able to play professionally. In fact, two of these players have gone on to play for the NHL. The others have played in Europe and other leagues around the world. So what this means now is Hockey Canada says it is final. They are looking to put this behind them in terms of this sexual assault case, this scandal that has happened over the last few years. And going forward, four of these players will no longer be allowed to play for Hockey Canada for whatever amount of time they are suspended. So Melissa, the criminal case is over, but four of these players will continue to face the consequences of breaking the code of conduct.
0: Thanks so much for that, Sija Nelson. Bring us the latest from our newsroom live tonight. Appreciate it. Two people are facing charges after police say they busted an illegal cannabis grow operation in Brampton. The OPP says the production site was discovered in a commercial unit on Rutherford Road. Nearly 4,000 plants were seized, along with more than 23 kilograms of processed cannabis. Investigators estimate the cannabis was worth more than $1.5 million. A 43-year-old and 38-year-old were arrested and charged with possession for the purpose of distribution. Environment Canada has launched a new, more targeted warning system for weather events like tornadoes and severe thunderstorms. The new polygon warning system will allow forecasters to draw a perimeter around the area they think is most likely to be hit. Alerts will then be pushed to people in that specific area. It's an update from the previous system, which would issue broad warnings covering a large area. Forecasters hope this will reduce what they're calling alert fatigue. It is 7:44, 20 degrees. This is Toronto's breaking news, CP24. The Jays looking for another win tonight. Can they pull it off? We have got the latest in moments.
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3: The Blue Jays have had something cooking lately. They're looking to make up more ground in their hunt for a wild card spot tonight as they go for their third straight win against the Boston Red Sox. For more on the team's drive to keep their postseason hopes afloat, let's go live to CP24's Andrew Brennan. Okay, we're early into this matchup. How are things looking so far?
5: Some good news. The Jays getting on the board first. Ernie Clement driving in a run, that run being Kaz the Okamoto, who has been one of the biggest bright spots this year. I know he's not someone who hits ultimately for average, but he's a great power hitter, and he did get on base and then ultimately scored that first run for the Jays. And Ernie Clement, again, one of those people that's just, despite the up and down, mostly down part about this season, definitely making sure that there's something to be said, even if I don't have anything to knock on wood about or for. There is no surge before October. But anyway, as we talk about these Blue Jays and how they are trying to get this ship righted and stay afloat, get to some October baseball, there's a few things that can give us some glimmers of hope here, and has been giving, by the way, some glimmers of hope to the Jays fans that we've been speaking to. One, in October, we're not there yet, Andrew. In August, this team has gone 7-4. 7-4, yes. And also, in the last 12 games, they have right now a winning percentage of 667, because we have to round ups. Also, for the sake of not having any ominous numbers there. But yeah, they've won 8 of 12. They've also won 6 of 4 in the last 10. This team does very well against the Red Sox, at least this season. They've already won the matchup. And right now, they're on the board once again. First to hopefully take this series 3-0. We will have to see. But when we do hear from even the skipper, John Schneider has been talking a little bit about baseball's is a little weird, as he puts it. I remember one time he said, baseball's a little weird, man. And I think he was riffing off of that same thing when he was talking before the game today.
6: Yeah, the biggest difference has been we're getting timely hits. We're getting hits with two outs and runners in scoring position, and gaining a little bit of momentum. You know what I mean? It's, you never know when a season is going to kind of, you know, go one way or another. I think it's going in the right direction right now.
5: And that right direction is up the standings, at least when it comes to the wild card race. They're 2.5 games out, Melissa. Every time they play another team in the AL East, that's even better. Boston also is not top of the division, so that means that it's really important that you play teams like this and you win. We'll have to see how things go, though. So, knocking on some wood, and back to you.
3: Fingers are crossed. Thanks so much for that, Andrew. We're going to keep with that baseball theme here. An incredible tale from Windsor about a baseball player who got his team baseball cap back after it blew out of a car window on the 401. CTV's Sanjay Morrow has a story about the hat's remarkable return.
7: Baseball has its share of magical moments, but this one happened off the field. It all starts Saturday when Windsor Stars player Brock Whitson and his parents were heading home from Ottawa. The family was driving along Highway 401 when traffic slowed down and they rolled down the windows.
8: Brock had his hat sitting on top of his golf clubs near the window, which we didn't realize.
7: When traffic sped up, the cap flew out. Another driver alerted them, but the family could not stop safely.
8: Brock said, "I just lost my baseball hat that I need for the Nationals that are coming up in New Brunswick in 2 weeks." He was very disappointed.
7: But what the family did not realize is that a driver traveling behind them had retrieved it, not knowing whose it was. The next day, that man was at the Vollmer Complex in LaSalle, where Windsor Stars coach Ron Smith happened to be wearing the same team cap.
9: And he says, "I like your hat. I've got one just like it." He says, "And I got a number on the back." I said, "What number?" He said, 30. "Where'd you find it?" He said on the 401.
7: Only the team's personalized caps have player numbers, and Smith knew number 30 belonged to Whitson, a hat lost near Cambridge, picked up by someone from LaSalle, who then crossed paths with Whitson's coach.
9: What's the chances? One in a million or a zillion? I don't know.
7: The cap carries extra meaning, honoring the team's late PA announcer, and is the same one Whitson wore as the Stars won the Ontario Championship.
8: That person that took the time to get the hat and return it, and it's just amazing.
7: The family wants to thank that person, but the coach says he only got his first name, Mike, the man who made the ultimate catch on the 401, ensuring number 30's ball cap made it home safe. Sanjay Maru, CTV News.
3: Millions of people around the world were plunged into darkness today because of a total solar eclipse. And it had people cheering in northern Spain as they gathered to watch the alignment of the sun and moon. The celestial spectacle lived up to the hype across the region, which was expected to have some of Europe's best views of the eclipse. We've got another look for you, too. This one, a time lapse of what it looked like in Iceland's capital as the sky darkened just before 6 p.m. local time. The nation of 400,000 people was prepared for as many as 80,000 visitors to see Europe's first total eclipse in 27 years. But that's not all. The Perseid meteor shower, it is hitting its peak tonight. The streaks of light caused by debris entering Earth's atmosphere should be visible to the naked eye in areas where cloud cover isn't an issue and that there isn't any light pollution in the way as well. It is 7:53, 20 degrees. This is Toronto's breaking news, CP24. Stay with us. We'll have a look at Toronto's top stories next.

0: Welcome to Liberty Village. This is kind of like a city within a city. It's got hidden gems, some of the best brunch spots in the entire city, and patios that are always buzzing. Let's go check it out. Liberty Village is known for its brunch spots. And here at Milka's Temple Kitchen, they have some legendary pancakes. Yeah, I'm gonna start right here. Maybe over here? Yeah, right here. And if you're hungry after brunch, you can stop in here at Burger Drops. They have some of the best smash burgers in the city. And if you have a sweet tooth, their banana Foster's pudding is absolutely to die for. One of my favorite parts about this place is that they're open pretty late. So if you want to come midday, late day, evening, they've got a spot for you. Curly fries. Liberty Village is a dream for anybody who loves to shop local. You've got everything you could ever need here at Liberty Village Market. You've got artisans, art, food, and so much more. I mean, where else would you really need to go? There are some great local eats, including the Island Caribbean Cook Shop, where you can get pretty much anything you want. Two jerk chicken?
1: Yep.
0: Thank you. I mean, come on. Broadflower is the place to come for freshly baked sourdough, and they mill their own flour, which makes all the difference in the world. And if you want a sweet treat, they've got everything you could ever want. The butter tarts? Legendary. I mean, come on. You've also got a taste of the great outdoors here at Liberty Village Park. Nestled in the community, it gives you a space to take a break and catch your breath. Liberty Village is also a hub when it comes to sports. It was a home for a lot of the World Cup events happening here in the city, and it also hosts Lamport Stadium, which supports local sports in and around the city. Amazing food, unique finds, and just a buzz that's hard to explain. Liberty Village really does have something for everybody, and you're close enough that there's always something to do. For more information, you can visit our website.
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0: And Toronto's fire chief sounding the alarm on more lithium-ion battery fires. He's calling it the greatest evolving fire safety risk in Canada's largest city. And police have made an arrest in a Hamilton fatal stabbing that occurred over the weekend. A sentencing hearing today in Whitby for a man convicted of killing his wife in 2023. This is Toronto's breaking news, CP24. Hi, everybody. I'm Liz West. Three people are injured after yet another lithium-ion battery fire. Now, it was the third such fire in 24 hours in the city. And Toronto's fire chief is voicing his concerns and calling for change. CP24's Phil Perkins joins us live now from downtown Toronto with more on this story. What can you tell us, Phil?
1: Well, Liz, it looks like we could be dealing with four lithium-ion battery fires in the span of just 24 hours. We're getting confirmation from Toronto Fire Chief Jim Jessup himself saying that his crews are dealing with a fire in North York near Keele and Wilson. They say it started in the garage, and it was so bad it actually resulted in the roof collapsing onto itself and then spreading to the house. We do understand people were home at the time. Two individuals were treated for smoke inhalation, but no one was actually taken to hospital, and the fire chief has confirmed with CP24 that it was caused by a lithium-ion battery, and he voiced his concerns today the same way he did last week. The city is seeing a really sharp increase in the amount of lithium-ion battery fires in the city. Just compared to last year, it's up over 30%. Compared to 2022, up over 200%. We've already had some major injuries, some fatalities due to these lithium-ion battery fires, and Toronto Police, Fire Chief Jim Jessup says it's not just a risk for the residents in these apartments, in these buildings, but also for his firefighters, because these things can spontaneously combust, and when they do blow up, they can get out of control in a span of just 90 seconds. But there's also a long-term health risk with these batteries and the fumes resulting in a potential displaying potentially some carcinogens in the air. This is what Jim Jessup had to say.
2: We've already had fatalities, we've had critical injuries, and the other thing that we are learning now as the science evolves is the risks from the carcinogens and the exposure to the firefighters is a lot different than in what we would deem normal house fires, to the point where we now are looking at new technologies and how to actually clean the bunker gear, because the normal way of using our extractors is not removing the carcinogens and the heavy metals. So this isn't a growing problem. We know these devices are not going anywhere. We're not calling for a ban, but what we are calling for is both the federal government and the provincial government to work collaboratively with us to limit the probability and the consequence of these fires.
1: So on one side, Jim Jessup is looking to have tougher regulations on the batteries, because these lithium-ion batteries, according to him, as we're taking a look at an e-bike using the bike lane illegally right now, these lithium-ion batteries aren't the ones you would buy on a store shelf right now. These are aftermarket, normally on sites like Alibaba and Temu. These are unregulated, because there are lithium-ion batteries that are rechargeable that you can buy, for instance, for a Ryobi appliance, like a drill or even a lawnmower. These take